0: company with at least three of those cases diagnosed with hemolytic uremic syndrome, a life-threatening emergency that can cause blood vessels and kidney failure. Dave Packer, ABC News.
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0: Our number, 877-381-3811, 877-381-3811. I'm glad you're here. Tons going on. Hello. Tons going on. I want to start with something that may shock you. You may say, Mark, that's so boring. Nothing we do here is boring. We always make it intriguing and interesting and entertaining, I think. There is a Gallup poll that's out, just came out. Socialism's positive rating tops 40% for the first time ever. 43% of Americans view socialism positively. You can go ahead and post that now, Mr. Producer. Beautiful. Thank you. Positive views of big business down to 35%. Capitalism steady at 55%. Small business, free enterprise remain most popular economic concepts. Everybody's coming on us. What the hell's happening? Our young people are going south. 43% of Americans now have a positive view of socialism, making the first time this figure has exceeded 39% in Gallup's trend since 2010. Gallup has measured Americans' overall views of these five economic concepts, including capitalism and socialism, periodically since 2010, with the latest update conducted August 3rd through 24th. Over the long term, Americans have become less positive about most of the market-oriented concepts, Gallup tracks. Since 2010, positive views of big business have fallen by 14 percentage points, free enterprise by 9 points, and capitalism by 6 points. Small business is the exception. Most of the increase in socialism's positive ratings through 2025 reflected increasingly positive views among Democrats, rising from 50% in 2010 to 66% last year. The latest uptick, however, comes entirely from political independents, whose positive rating jumped from 37% last year to 45%. Now, what is wrong with this, folks? What's wrong with this? Now, I will be criticized for my post, and I'll explain that in a minute. What do they mean by Americans? We've had a massive flood of migrants into this country since 2010, especially during the 4 years of the Biden regime. Massive. Millions and millions. Many of them from the third world, many of them from socialist regimes. We look at what's going on in Minneapolis with Somalis, 85-87% of them on welfare. We look at what's going on in Northern Virginia with Afghans, again, 85-87% on welfare. Well, of course, depending on who they're polling, they support socialism. Big government welfare. So I went into this, and I looked, and I went into the means that they go through in order to conduct their survey. They don't define what they mean by Americans. Are they American citizens? That's what I would think, right? I mean, they say they're Democrats and they're independents and so forth and so on. But if you call somebody on the phone and they say they call people on cell phones and on their landlines, are you a Democrat, Republican, and so forth? They're asking them, what party do they identify with? What party do they identify with? You can be an illegal alien and identify with a Democrat party or claim to be an independent or whatever. So they're not checking immigration status, not even asking about it. And they're really not checking political party affiliation. They're just asking them about it. As far as I can tell, based on the information that they've put out themselves on the process that they use. So I don't believe 43% of Americans support socialism. Maybe 43% of the people in this country support socialism. And maybe there's a big chunk of Democrats, certainly, that support socialism. But one of the reasons I think that it jumped from 39 to 43% since 2010 is in large measure to immigration. That's what I think's going down here. Now, the problem is all the phony experts and brainiacs in Washington, D.C. and working on campaigns and in think tanks, they're going to all the young people support socialism. Now, everybody supports socialism. And so we even have in the Republican Party. Natcons, nationalist conservatives, whatever the hell that means, and they're really socialist-like. We need more government intervention. We need more of this. We need more of that. I'm going to tell you something. It's government intervention that has created inflation. It's government intervention that has pushed up gasoline prices over the years. That's pushed up food prices over the years. It's government intervention that's making it difficult to build housing units, whether they're townhouses, condominiums, apartments, single-family homes. I mean, when conservatives start to believe that socialism or socialism-like, or we need more government, we haven't had enough government over the last 80 or 90 years. $40 trillion in debt, heading to $50 trillion. Social Security on its back. Medicare on its back. We just need more government. We need another program. What program? Well, this one to help the middle class. Well, that's what Social Security was all about. And Medicare was all about. It's not about helping the middle class or helping working people. Government doesn't create wealth. It creates poverty, economic dislocation, bureaucracy. Ultimately, all this leads to undermining our constitutional construct. See, the Marxists know this, which is why they're always pushing economic socialism. They know it. They know that they're attached. But so do I. Market capitalism goes hand in hand with constitutional republicanism. Socialism does not. Economic socialism does not. So, the criticism I'll receive, Mr. Producer, is, well, it says here that they're members of the Democrat and Republican Party or they're independents. If you're an illegal alien, you can't do that. Well, that's true, you know. But how did they check that? They didn't. They didn't. So if I'm an illegal alien and I'm a Somali, and even if I'm a legal alien and I'm a Somali, and I'm in Minneapolis and I'm one of the 87% on welfare, yes, I support big government, I support socialism, I support all these things because that's how I'm living. Somebody else is pulling my weight. That's what it means to be on the dole. Same with Northern Virginia, with the Afghanis that Biden left in. Not all, of course, but 85-87%, that's about as close to all as you can get. Not all, but very close. So of course I'm for socialism and welfareism and big government. I don't care about the damn Constitution. What does it mean to me? It doesn't mean anything. This whole thing about capitalism, I love it. When the commies like Bernie Sanders are going on, you have a right to health care. You have a right. You have a right. You're right. You have a right to get off your ass and earn your own income. That's what you have a right to do. That's what you have a right to do. You don't have a right to demand that the rest of us are your indentured servants, whether we're doctors or nurses, whether we're truck drivers or plumbers or electricians. Whether we own a small business, you don't have a right to what we create with our labor, morning, noon, and night, breaking our backs for our families. Some claim to it. You have a right. You have no damn right. I'll be right back.
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0: people like simple solutions to things. They just do. And so they develop a mindset and a myopic viewpoint. What am I talking about? You even have some of these pseudo-conservatives who just keep regurgitating that if Benjamin Netanyahu were not prime minister, things would be different with Israel. You hear the left say this all the time, and they don't mean it, of course. What they really hate are the Israelis themselves, the Jews in Israel. Because the Israelis themselves, the Jews in Israel, do not want a two-state final solution. Because they know what that means. The Palestinian terrorists, because that's what they are, they're not really interested in a nation. They're interested in another Holocaust. And so when I go through the history of the region and I go through a whole factual evaluation of everything that's taking place, these people don't care. So it's, you know, Netanyahu's brought this on. You know, if it wasn't for Netanyahu, and these are all the anti-Semites saying this, including the pseudo-conservative anti-Semites. If he were just not there, people, if he weren't there, I don't know that Israel would be there at this point. I don't know that at all. Now I want to read something to you. I'm taking on the big stuff here, you see. That is in the New York Slimes. The New York Slimes is a vile propaganda operation. It was early on a propaganda operation for slavery in its early days. And it was a propaganda operation for Stalin in the 30s. Was a propaganda operation for the Third Reich. That's right, their chief correspondent in Berlin was actually writing in a very positive way about the Nazi Party and so forth. And they covered up the Holocaust. That's the 1940s. And then in the late 1950s, they ushered in Fidel Castro in Cuba. The last few years, they've been doing the advance work, so to speak, the PR for Hamas. And now they're trying to interfere with the Israeli elections, as are the other radical left-wing thug and goon media, to try and take on Netanyahu. If Netanyahu was not a great leader and a strong leader, they wouldn't be doing this. Same with Trump. If he were a nebbish, if he were weak, they wouldn't be attacking Trump. New York Times, Netanyahu is said to have been warned about Hamas attack before October 7th. Didn't you and I, Mr. and Mrs. America, go through this before in a publication called Haaretz, which is a self-hating Israeli media company that hates Israel? I know that sounds weird. It's like J Street that hates Jews and hates Israel. It's the sickest disease that exists, but it exists. The next sentence is, Netanyahu said to have been warned about Hamas attack before October 7th. Then you go down. The warning from the leader of the UAE Emirates, which lacks specific details about the nature of an attack, never reached the chiefs of Israel's security establishment, Israeli officials said. So, this is warmed over bullcrap. The head of the UAE said he never did it. A spokesman said it never happened. But even if it did, they admit there were no specific details of a nature of an attack. And again, they rely on anonymous sources. Now, this is what we mean, I mean, by unfreedom of the press. This is what the president means by fake news. And these are these constant hit jobs. The Israeli election is October 27th. And now this is probably the third or fourth round of this story, and now it's in the New York Times, and they have three reporters, Adam Rozgan, Mark Mazzetti, and Ronan Bergman. As Israelis prepare to vote next month, the question of who bears responsibility for failing to prevent the Hamas-led attack on October 7, 2023, has become a dominant issue in one of Israel's most consequential campaigns in history. This was released late this morning to try and counter Netanyahu's brilliant speech at the United Nations. So they held it back, and all they're doing is regurgitating the disproven character assassination attempt earlier. Prime Minister Benjamin Netanyahu is seeking an unprecedented seventh term. Understand, terms there could be 5 years, could be 2 years, could be 1 year. It's 14 years he's been there. And not seriatim, in other words, at different times. Has placed the blame on national security officials, while his critics have said he must personally answer for the failures. When Haaretz, an Israeli newspaper, reported earlier this month that Sheikh Mohammed bin Zayed, the president of the United Arab Emirates, had given Mr. Netanyahu a secret warning that Hamas was planning a major attack, the question took on even greater urgency. Mr. Netanyahu denied the report. But a person who said they had spoken with the sheikh, and another person who said they had been briefed by someone on the call between the two leaders, told the New York Times that the Emirati leader had secretly reported to Mr. Netanyahu that Hamas was considering a major attack. But the UAE denies it. They said, we don't do communications this way. Warning of attacks and so forth and so on. Head of state. It was already denied. And of course, they say, what warning about what in specific? Now, we'll continue this because it's important. I'll be right back. You know, folks, I've been telling you for a long time that Pure Talk is the best wireless company out there. I say that because I actually use Pure Talk. 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
2: ABC News, I'm Dave Packer. Dangerous flooding and storm force winds creating concern up and down the East Coast, with tens of millions of Americans from the Carolinas to New England in the path of a nor'easter. At the White House this morning, on the final day of President Xi's visit, President Trump saying again that he had very productive meetings with the Chinese leader and China's first lady.
3: We've had a tremendous visit from two spectacular people, and we've really enjoyed it, and I think we've made tremendous strides.
2: But neither side revealing much of what was actually said behind closed doors. In a 6-3 ruling, the Supreme Court is allowing the Trump administration to use Social Security data to upgrade a federal database to identify non-citizens and ineligible voters, despite concerns about its reliability. The ruling comes less than 2 weeks after the Supreme Court blocked the president's effort to place restrictions on mail-in voting. This is a...
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1: Here's another one. Look at this, Rich. I bet you didn't hear about this in the Atlantic, the left-wing Atlantic. And this guy, Jeffrey Goldberg. Wow. Major scoop via the Atlantic. Egypt's intelligence chief warned Israel that Gaza was about to blow just weeks before October 7th, Mr. Producer. Wow. It's incredible. Wasn't this reported in late 2023, I think? I'm pretty sure it was. So here we go. And this is the way it works. And you can see the involvement in the American media. The same American media that is linked so thoroughly and completely ideologically with the Democrat Party and the Democratic Socialists of America. This is how it works. And so we have major efforts at interfering with the election in another country, in Israel. The Atlantic and the New York Times. Same day, I think. Picking up on a radical left-wing newspaper in Israel is the New York Times, basically regurgitating the same thing with their own anonymous sources, of course. But we have sources on the record speaking for the monarchy itself, saying, no, that's not how we work. And they even admit that, well, there weren't any specifics or details. Okay. And then over the top comes the Atlantic. The Egyptians, so concerned they are about the safety and security of the Israelis. We tipped them off. We told them. And the Israelis are so incompetent, as we all know. Their intelligence services. Not even their politicians. Their intelligence services, Mr. Bidu. They're so incompetent that when they were tipped off by the Egyptians, they sat on their hands. Does that make sense to you? Does that make sense to anybody out there? If something doesn't make sense, then it didn't happen. Unless you're chasing, you know, shiny objects. Let me ask you another question. Have you ever seen so much attention by our media, by Democratic politicians, to a tiny little country that they're trying to destroy in public opinion, that they're trying now to choke off from having the kinds of weapon systems this tiny little country needs to protect itself from 200 million Arabs? We now have Chris Coons, who's so worried about affordability, who's so worried about you in Delaware, that he's now making threats to the government of Israel that they are going to conduct themselves as he demands and as the Democrats demand when it comes to Judea and Samaria, the literal birthplace of their faith, my faith. While at the same time they're promising to boycott and to cut off resources and support for the state of Israel. Wow, I'll tell you. All within 3 years of October 7, 2023, the attack at the Nova Festival and in these kibbutzim. Within 3 years. Report after report after report says no, there was not genocide in Gaza. But to show you how deep this is now, for lunch I went to a place I like to go to, not often, but every now and then. Little Italian restaurant. And I go at a time when there aren't many people there, and there's a certain meal that I love there. And I went there for lunch around 3 o'clock or so. And there was the owner. I'm very friendly with him. I've known him probably 25 years. Speaks broken English, hard-working guy, quite conservative. And he says to me in his Italian broken English, what did you think of Netanyahu's speech? And I said, I thought it was fantastic. He said, yeah, but you know, I'm troubled by the photos I have seen of their soldiers murdering babies, Mr. Producer. Of their soldiers murdering babies. He's talking about these fake photographs and so forth. I said, oh, good God. I said that did not happen. That there are at least three reports that say there was not genocide there. And we have other reports that talk about how the IDF actually is the most humane military, one of them, so is ours, on the face of the earth. John Spencer is cited by the Prime Minister, but also I've had him on my programs, and I've cited him myself. But he's not the only one. It's all a massive lie. And it's still being repeated. And that old line about the truth never catches up with a lie, or some have said, it takes forever the truth to catch up with a lie, it's all true. It is true. And you still have people on MSNBC, on CNN, you still have podcasters and others who keep saying this and keep pushing this, even though it's not true. And starvation's not true. None of it is true. What's true, of course, is that Hamas stole food, that Hamas was taxing food, that Hamas was then selling the food. Approximately 1 ton of food over the course of 2.5 years was delivered to each Gazan. Each one. There is no starvation. There is no malnutrition. There is no genocide. But it can't undo the damage that has been done. When I walk into a restaurant, a really nice guy who just, he said, I just watched the news. That's what they're saying on the news. And he's right. That's what they're saying on the news. He doesn't go on the internet. He doesn't read the reports. He doesn't, you know, he just sees what's on the news or what's in the New York Times. And that's how it works. And when you have individuals, podcasters, talk show hosts, cable TV hosts, network hosts, newspapers, websites, Democrats relentlessly repeating this stuff. Repeating it. When you have the Chris Hollins, the Bernie Sanders, the Talibs and Omars, the AOCs, and NGOs, and think tanks, organizations of the left and the right, saying all this stuff over and over again, and media outlets. I mean, a story came out the other day that a Hamas journalist, quote-unquote, a Palestinian journalist, had video. Video of what Hamas was doing. What Hamas was doing to the kidnapped individuals. But he sat on it because he didn't want Hamas to lose support. That's what he said. And when we have now hard information that most of the so-called journalists, Palestinian journalists working for Al Jazeera and other outlets, were actually terrorists, several dozen of them. Gets no attention whatsoever. None. Just that the Israelis were silencing journalists who didn't agree with them. The Israelis were killing babies. The Israelis were starving the Gazans. The Israelis are committing genocide over and over. And the Qataris are funding it and supporting it. The Saudis are funding it and supporting it. The Turks are funding it and supporting it. The communist Chinese and the Russians are doing the same thing. The Democrat Party is regurgitating it. The woke right neo-fascists and their ilk are regurgitating it and repeating it. It is a cacophony. It's just, it's a daily orchestra of this stuff. And you can't stop it. It's just completely out of control right now, and it is constant. Roy Conman Khanna, again, puts out another video. Most Jew-hatred, anti-Semitic video you can imagine. There's no price to pay for that. No political price. No price at all. The New York Times puts out another phony story regurgitating what that Haaretz said about Netanyahu and the UAE. And there it is. It's out there. And it'll be repeated, and people will read it, and they'll believe it. Now the Atlantic, oh, the Egyptians warned the Israelis. Warned them what? So now, the Egyptians. So I said, well, maybe the Saudis did, and maybe Qatar did, and maybe Turkey did. Oh, yeah. Maybe all the Arab countries warned the Israelis about the coming Hamas attack. Of course they didn't. It's ridiculous. Oh, no, you don't understand. Here, the Egyptians told Israeli intelligence, and they did nothing. One of the most incredible intelligence services on the face of the earth. They just heard it, and they didn't do anything. They just, you know, sat on it. That's not the way it works over there. And I just have a little voice. You may think, even though this platform is massive, even though our audiences combined are massive, it's not 330 million. It's not 180 million. I would say when you put all the numbers together, we're probably around 15 million, give or take. But that's still a small percentage of the body politic out there, right? Important. You're very, very important. Plus, you can speak to other people, too, so it regenerates, you know. That's important. I'll be right back.
0: Mark Levin.
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You know, we're the voice of America here, so I got to straighten out a lot of this stuff that comes out. You know, I want you to believe that socialism is being embraced by America. It's not. By the Democrats, always. By illegal immigrants, I have no doubt about that. They want you to believe that there was this incredible amount of intelligence that the Prime Minister got, or the Prime Minister's office got, or Israeli intelligence got, and they just sat on it, and that's why there was the attack on October 7th. And this is all intended to help all the weaker candidates, the more leftist candidates in Israel, to try and get them elected, because it's a big deal in Israel, as you can imagine. So they're trying to show that Netanyahu and his government screwed up. That's what they're trying to show, because they want him to lose, just like they want Trump to lose here. And they want to turn us into one big Europe. And in Israel's case, they can't afford to screw up, or they'll cease to exist. When you really think about it, the media in this country and the Democrats are all in with the Islamo-Nazi regime in Tehran. The way they conduct themselves and undermine the war effort and try to undermine the Israeli war effort on top of all that, they really do stand with Hamas. They stand with Hamas. Nothing shakes our media or the Democrats. All they want is power, and they have determined that the way to get power is to replace the citizenry here with Islamists and Marxists and as many illegal aliens as humanly possible, and they have their federal district courts all loaded with activists to make sure the ability to deport them is very complicated, complex, and difficult, filled with one obstacle after another. And then they change the voting systems, and they keep people on rolls who are dead or shouldn't be on rolls, and then they have their courts holding that up too. And by the way, California Supreme Court just did that. Just did it. And so they're all crooked. They're all radicals. They're all power hungry. They hate you and me. They hate Mr. and Mrs. Citizen. They hate our constitutional structure. They really do believe in the radical so-called progressive, a.k.a. communist movement. And if the Islamists can help them get where they want to go, then they will import more and more Islamists. Of course, the Islamists in the end will hang them all from a telephone pole, but they don't really think ahead that far. Sickening. Sickening, this fantastic country, what we're going to have to put up with here. It's beyond the pale. America, look around. You see the Fed just hiked rates again to fight inflation. Yeah, that's what they did. You can see we have a $40 trillion debt going to 50 in just about 4 years. You can see that Social Security is going to need an enormous amount of money if it's going to stay afloat. And there'll be enormous pressure to do that, as well as slash benefits. Next up, a year later, will be Medicare, and this is 6 or 7 years away for the two of them. And that'll be another financial disaster. This is your Congress that has done this. No, not the Republicans. The Democrats. Republicans too, but Democrats mostly. That's the truth. They want to take Medicare for all while Medicare is on its back. That'll completely obliterate the program while they're trying to give free health services to illegal aliens. Now, if your retirement is mostly in stocks and bonds, you may be taking more of a risk than you realize.

And when you're near retirement, a sharp downdraw or a drawdown at the wrong time can be real damaging. Now, I'm not saying panic. I'm talking about diversification with intention. 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I'm just telling you. When it's too late, it's too late. I do not trust what's going on at the federal level. I do not trust what's going on with our finances. The debt is so massive. And the Democrats, they come in. Oh, my God. That's all I can say. We'll be right back.

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6: ABC News. I'm Dave Packer. What has come from President Trump's brief summit at the White House with China's President Xi?
7: President Trump heralding his 2-day summit with Chinese President Xi Jinping as one of, quote, friendship, strength, and success, but revealing few details of what was actually accomplished.
8: Oil from Iran.
7: No answer from the president. Reporters asking again about China's support for Iran and its war against the U.S.
9: We did.
10: Do you think there will be progress made in the Strait of
9: Hormuz? I think we're going to do great.
7: The president insists the war with Iran will be over soon, but it's unclear when that will happen.
6: ABC's Rachel Scott. Rough surf stretching from the coast of North Carolina all the way up to New England as a nor'easter churns in the Atlantic. There are concerns about flooding in the mid-Atlantic. ABC meteorologist Lee Goldberg with the timeline.
11: During the overnight, it's intensifying. Rain bands start swinging on shore. 50-mile-per-hour gusts from Atlantic City to eastern Long Island over into southern New England. Then we really hit the peak of this storm. This is later Saturday into Saturday night. It's really winding up and unfortunately putting on the brakes and starting to bend toward parts of New Jersey, enhancing all the water that's getting pushed in toward the shore.
6: No arrests yet after the deadly shooting of a 17-year-old student near a high school in southwest Houston. Houston Police Chief Noe Diaz.
12: The school is safe, the staff is safe, and we're working diligently to make sure that we get someone in custody as soon as possible so we can make sure that this area is safe.
6: There's reporting that people were gathered near the school early this morning when someone came out of a wooded area near a complex and shots were fired. Overseas, Pope Leo opened his historic 4-day trip to France, speaking at UNESCO headquarters about artificial intelligence.
13: Our efforts in this domain must ensure that new technologies remain at the service of the human person rather than becoming yet another instrument of domination and injustice.
6: Later, the Pope visiting the newly reopened Notre Dame Cathedral. 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
6: A CEO has been fired from her role at the Michigan-based Family First Credit Union after she shared a meme online of her and her family in a, quote, Lake America AI-generated sweatshirt online after Trump declared that he would change the name of Lake Ontario. Now, Jane Smith, speaking with ABC 12 in Flint, says it was just a lighthearted joke, wasn't meant to be taken seriously.
14: We never had actual sweatshirts. We never wore sweatshirts. I am not a person that would ever want to offend or hurt anybody.
6: In Mississippi, loved ones of deceased teenager Nolan Wells say they're not giving up the fight of finding out what happened to Wells at Faithful 4th of July weekend, where he was found deceased off Horn Island.
15: The family of Nolan Wells is releasing the Mississippi State Medical Examiner's autopsy report listing the cause of his death as undetermined. The 18-year-old football player's body was pulled from the water off the Mississippi Gulf Coast after Wells spent July 4th with friends on Horn Island. A grand jury was presented with this autopsy and found his death consistent with drowning and concluded there was no evidence of a crime. His family said Wells had unexplained injuries.
6: A new after-action report from Utah Valley University found multi-security deficiencies that could have led to the assassination of conservative influencer Charlie Kirk. The report made recommendations for the school, including hiring a police sergeant to solely focus on campus events and clear criteria of when events should be moved. Dave Packer, ABC News.
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19: 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Our number, 877-381-3811, 877-381-3811. Mr. Producer, we'll try next week to get Chris Combs on the program. The little bobblehead from Delaware. Let's get the big bobblehead from New Jersey. 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
20: Why not? Mr. Producer's like, oh, okay. Because he knows, no matter what we try, I want to try anyway. Because I want to confront statements like this. Here he is with Chris Hayes. Tough interview over there with MSLSD. Cut 4, go.
21: Do you support a diesel export ban?
22: I support ending this war. They're trying to now say they're trying to solve the problem.
20: How does ending this war, quote-unquote, reduce diesel prices? There's no connection. But it doesn't matter. Go ahead.
22: I'm going to find a way to mop up the water, but not turn off the sink. The cause of the pain of every single American paying higher costs is the war in Iran, an unjust war, an unconstitutional war.
20: The war in Iran is a 4% issue for the American voter. 4%. In other polls, Mark Penn was telling me it's 2% and 3%. Okay? The problem the Democrats have, and for some reason the Republicans are marble-mouthed about it, is they don't bring the price of fuel down. They have no plans to bring the price of fuel down. The president has massively expanded drilling, pipelines, refining, delivery. And so if they get their way, the price of electricity will continue to go up, up, up. Because the reason the price of energy is up, Republicans, please listen. For God's sakes, learn something. It's not the war, it's Democrats. Democrats have driven out the price of energy. Democrats. Now, this unconstitutional war, see, repetition is the Marxist's favorite tool. Unconstitutional war. Because Congress declares wars, they tell us. Congress didn't declare the Vietnam War. Nobody called it unconstitutional. Nobody called for the impeachment of John Kennedy or Lyndon Johnson. Congress didn't declare the Korean War. They didn't even call it a war. Nobody called for Truman's impeachment. Nobody accused him of an illegal war. I could go on and on. I've told you before, only 11 times in our history have there been declaration of wars, six of them resulting or related to World War II, I should say. Six. So these lies are intentional. They just keep putting, it's like the gentleman I told you that I'm friendly with at the Italian restaurant. He's been hearing, he's been told that the IDF was shooting babies in the head. And so that's what he believes. Unless somebody like me comes along and disabuses him of the lie. And here we have people who actually believe this is an unconstitutional war. Well, then why didn't they seek the impeachment of Hillary Clinton as Secretary of State? Why didn't they seek the impeachment of Barack Obama as President of the United States? How come their actions in Libya, for example, didn't amount to an unconstitutional war? I'm just curious. Or what about Joe Biden? When we were providing significant arms to the Ukrainians. Was that unconstitutional? Did Congress declare war? By the way, I have an update on this. This is big. Remember I told you lasers are going to be the weapon of the future. Lasers are the weapon now. The Israelis have been using it, and now we're using it. The Israelis have been using it, and now we're using it. And this is a great thing. Here we have from our friends at Red State. Invisible American lasers are now destroying Iranian weapons and infrastructure. Technology is a great force multiplier. We learned that, and our Iraqi opponents learned that in 1991 in Opposition Desert Storm, which was one of the first well-publicized mass uses of smart weapons. We're still seeing that prove true today with the use of high-tech weapons against Iran in the Strait of Hormuz and against Iran itself. And here's the report that they're citing. The U.S. military has been deploying lasers in the Strait of Hormuz to knock out regime hardware, taking out drones and incoming cruise missiles at a much lower cost than using more expensive kinetic weapons like missiles, the Department of War recently confirmed. Now, you know damn well we were ahead of this, talking about it and how important this was. The U.S. project to harness laser power has been 50 years in the making and outstrips the capabilities of any other military on Earth. They say the Israelis are doing the same thing. We can very specifically track and target drones to put the spot exactly where we want it in order to disable its sensors or kill it. That is, cause it to explode, the drone itself. Mark Neese, president of Directed Energy Consultants, which works with the military, told The Post. Somewhat surprisingly, the laser weapons are operated by soldiers using reconfigured Xbox game console controllers. The video games industry figured out that the best controller was, and now the U.S. military is saying, well, why reinvent the wheel with a specialized control system, excuse me, where you can just use an Xbox controller or something really similar to do the job. Here's the thing. Every war, everywhere, and every time has been won or lost by logistics. In the modern battle space, a big part of that involves ammo and munitions, producing it, packing it, shipping it to where it needs to be. We've been burning through munitions at quite the clip, they write, but all a laser requires is a power source. A big power source, but the United States Navy has those. What's more, those systems strike at the speed of light and have presumably a much lower firing signature than a gun or missile launch. That has to be causing what's left of Iran's armed forces even more headaches than they already are suffering. And right now, the Department of War has stated that these lasers are being used effectively against drones and cruise missiles. Exactly what we've been talking about, exactly some of the important reports that I've been reading to you. And again, the Israelis are doing the same thing. This is an interesting development. It's a sure thing Russia and China are watching and developing counterparts of their own, and we've already pointed out they've been, as have the Japanese, and of course I said the Israelis. But right now the conflict is with Iran. And with what's left of their infrastructure, it seems unlikely they'll be able to quickly develop anything to counter our forces' powerful laser systems. Granted, this isn't a brand new technology. The Pentagon and the military contractors have been experimenting with laser weapons for some time. Yeah, but it is a new technology. It's a brand new technology. Experimenting with them is one thing. So we've gotten over the hurdle. And now from this point forward, we'll even be perfecting them more. And probably, I'm guessing we are working with our Israeli counterparts to do exactly that. That's my guess. Why wouldn't we? Notice the Arab countries have very little to contribute. Notice the people like Chris Coons and Van Hollen and the other slobs, they have nothing to contribute. Notice that. And one other big development, and it is big, big, in the New York Post, and I want to salute the president again tonight with a fantastic decision. Trump agrees to let Ukraine make Patriot missiles and game-changing decision. Zelensky. This came out late this afternoon at the New York Post, which keeps throwing up advertisements as I try and read their articles here. President Trump has agreed to grant Ukraine the licenses to manufacture its own Patriot missiles, a critical air defense system that intercepts incoming projectiles from Russia, Ukrainian President Zelensky said. There are concrete agreements regarding patent licenses, Patriot licenses, Zelensky posted Friday on X. At our meeting, President Trump stressed that he had made his final decision. Ukraine will receive licenses to produce Patriot missiles. In addition to the U.S., only Japan, Germany, and Poland currently have the ability to produce the air defense missile systems, while Israel has its own multi-layer defense systems, which I'm sure we work with them on and they work with us. Until now, Ukraine has been dependent on the U.S. and other allies to supply Kiev. And the wartime Ukrainian leader met with the president on the sidelines of the U.N. General Assembly on Wednesday to discuss Patriot licenses as well as other armaments, which Zelensky mentioned were necessary ahead of the long months of winter fighting ahead. We asked the president to help us move this quicker, Zelensky later told reporters, adding that one of his military advisors had recently met with defense contractor Raytheon and an Israeli company about the Patriot licenses. As I told you, we've been working with them and they with us, the Israelis, for years on this. And Raytheon and an Israeli company, because I'm guessing it's Rafael. They're the ones also working on the laser. There's a big deficit for everybody, he revealed, of the Patriot supply. We will work with other countries. And I think that's a great thing. Now we don't have to produce them all. Now, you might have heard me say, certainly, I don't think we should be handing out F-35s all over the place. Yes, I don't. But Ukraine is a reliable ally. We have certain reliable allies. When you're talking about genocidal murderers who are playing both sides of the street with Russia and us, I'm not into that. Or Saudi Arabia, it's playing both sides of the street with Turkey and us, and Russia and us, and China and us. I'm not into that either. Or Qatar that plays both sides of the streets, just like Saudi Arabia again. No, I'm not into that. Giving them our cutting-edge technologies and so forth. I don't go for that. I just don't agree with it. We'll be right back.
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10: 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It makes me feel like...

0: All right. Don't hold me down. Don't hold me back. Oh, my goodness. I forgot to mention. America, listen up. America, important. America, America. And other places. This Sunday, two blockbuster shows, as usual, brand new shows. Saturday, my opening, it's going to be great. I'm going to talk about the real affordability issue, as well, of course, of what we need to do in Iran. But I have a completely different take and approach to this. I think you're going to like it on the affordability issue. Plus, we have two great guests who have not been on the program for a very, very long time. Ben Shapiro will be with us, and Senator Dave McCormick, two very good friends of mine. So my opening, this is Saturday, 8 p.m. Eastern. You can DVR now, set your recorder now, watch it live. There's, of course, a lot of football on, so I encourage you to make sure you record the program. And Shapiro and Senator McCormick. And then Sunday, absolute killer monologue, I promise you, that I'm going to deliver. I've already prepared it. And you know what, Mr. Producer? It's going to be the best monologue I've ever given. Ever. Ever. Sunday. This Sunday, 8 p.m. Eastern time, like every other Sunday and Saturday. Plus two great guests. We have General Jack Keane, who's back from 11 days in the Middle East. He went to Israel, he went to Gaza, he went to Lebanon. And Mark Penn is really a great guy. He's a moderate Democrat. He worked for Clinton. He's very disgusted with what's going on. Very honorable and honest individual. He'll give us a rundown on the midterms. He thinks it's very close. Very close. And go either way. And we could get slaughtered, too. But he wants you to understand what's taking place, and I think you'll feel a little bit better. That's not why he's doing it, by the way. So we'll have General Jack Keane, and we'll have Mark Penn on Sunday with what I believe will be the best monologue I've ever given. So don't miss us on Saturday. Don't miss us on Sunday. It should be appointment TV. It really should, and for most of you it is. But set your DVR or your recording device right now, so no matter what you're doing, maybe you have a birthday, maybe you have a, I don't know, football game to go to, baseball game to go to, whatever you have, you're going to want to see these shows, if not live, certainly later in the evening. So I want to encourage you to check it out. Ashley Henson. She's significantly behind. She's potentially. That's not true. She may be significantly behind in Iowa. She's a Republican. And she was at a campaign event today. Cut five, go.
1: It's why I've called for an immediate and successful end to the war in Iran so that families can see some relief at the pump.
0: Okay, with all due respect, and she can campaign any way she wants. That is absurd. An immediate and successful end of the war in Iran. I don't even know what that means. I'm sure if the president could have an immediate and successful end of the war in Iran, it would have been done or is being done. Go on.
1: And why I've rolled out a plan to suspend the gas tax, pause diesel exports, expand E15 year-round, make that the law of the land, create a diesel rebate and relief program to help our farmers and our truckers who are currently feeling the impact of crushing diesel prices.
0: I don't think that's a bad idea. And I think suspending the gas tax, which is a live-in idea that I've posted a couple of times now, and I've just posted again and said I'm all for this, is a great idea. And I think Republicans should urge the state governments, whether it's a Republican governor, Democrat governor, whatever the legislature is, to suspend the sales tax on a gallon of gasoline at the pump immediately. And they should be campaigning on this, and they should be arguing for it. Immediately, in my view, in that respect, I agree with her 100%. She's right. Why is it that Jamie Raskin is always on cable TV, whether it's CNN or MSLSD? And the reason is, of course, he is a Marxist revolutionary, as his father was. Mr. Producer, would you please open your microphone briefly? We have asked, again, Mr. Raskin to come on the program for the 50th time. You got another response, and what did they say?
2: They said they'll get back to me, but that's what they did last time.
0: They're always going to get back to us. He's a lying pack of hyenas. That's what he is. He's a hemorrhotic, a.k.a. a human hemorrhoid, a hemorrhotic. Raskin is a coward. I'm prepared to debate any of these leftists on the Constitution. Again, we don't debate podcasters. We don't give them, you know, the attention that they crave. They're mostly morons. Not all. A couple of them are my buddies, but most of them are morons. Raskin is a dangerous man and a coward. We'll be right back.
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5: ABC News, I'm Dave Packer. Rough search stretching from the coast of South Carolina all the way to New England as a nor'easter turns in the Atlantic. There are concerns about flooding in the mid-Atlantic. In New York, Mayor Zoran Mamdani.
6: Coastal flooding begins tonight and will be at its worst Saturday morning, especially in the Rockaways, around Jamaica Bay, and around Staten Island's coast. If you live in a basement, know your exits and be ready to move if water approaches.
5: President Trump and Chinese President Xi Jinping wrapping up their three-day summit at the National Archives, viewing the country's founding documents, including the Constitution and Declaration of Independence, but neither side detailing any major accomplishments. The latest White House media restriction, the White House signaling that CNN will be left off Air Force One for President Trump's trip to a Tennessee college football game tomorrow. A judge temporarily struck down an earlier ban on CNN and two other outlets on Thursday, but his decision only mentioned the White House grounds and not Air Force One.
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1: All right. 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We love Higgy Ministries. You cannot understand what's happening in the Middle East by watching a few minutes of TV or scrolling social media, folks. The headlines give you the explosion. They don't give you the history. They don't give you how we got here or what's coming next. They don't give you the truth either. Israel sits at the center of a conflict with consequences far beyond the region. Consequences to you and me. The real threat of a wider war, all of it is on the line. That's why Pastor John Hagee, a truly, truly great man, wrote The Middle East Conflict. Now, if you want to understand the forces driving this war, you need the history. 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Hello, hello, 855-694-9647. You know, the Democrats massively increased the debt, and then they blame the Republicans. They increased the debt by trillions of dollars with the phony inflation reduction law that massively increased inflation and was a massive, outrageous expense for phony climate change. Is the climate change since they spent $2 trillion, ladies and gentlemen? Yeah, there's a nor'easter about to hit the East Coast. It's working its way up the coast. And I'm sorry to say, the Jersey coast, the New York coast, already North Carolina, Virginia, you're going to get clobbered. I don't know how bad it's going to be, but I've been listening, and you really need to be prepared. If you can't go somewhere, if that's where you're going to be, then I would move things to the second floor of your house if you have a second floor. Get everything out of the basement to the extent you can get your most valuable pieces, your most valuable things off the first floor, and you have a second floor, I would do that too. This is what I do, just common sense. And your bathrooms can be used more for the doing than you know what. You can also put things in the tub because there's no windows there, at least for most people. But I was talking about the debt. New York Post, Trump cancels nearly $1 billion in funding for illegal immigrants and race-focused programs in a new pocket rescission. Now, I want to show you what kind of guts this president has. This just happened an hour ago. President Trump ordered the cancellation just an hour ago of $810 million in congressionally appropriated funding, including large sums meant for illegal immigrants and race-focused programs in the second pocket rescission in 49 years, the Post has learned. You see, they're looking at ways to do things that are legal and constitutional but exceptional. Because he knows the Democrats are going to come in with a bulldozer and bulldoze through the Constitution. All their talk about the niceties of the law, about one provision or another of the Constitution, they don't mean it. They're going to bulldoze right through it. So you cannot say that Donald Trump isn't trying to deal with the debt when he's removed 250,000 federal positions. You cannot say he hasn't been trying to deal with the debt when he had Doge and Elon Musk working overtime for weeks at a time to cut waste, fraud, and abuse and spending. You cannot say he's not concerned about the debt when tonight he's taken steps to save us $1 billion going to illegal aliens and race-focused programs. The action eliminates 11 pools of unspent money at 7 federal departments and agencies as part of a drive-by fiscal hawks to whittle down executive branch expenses. Doesn't sound like English, but that's their sentence. In accordance with the Congressional Budget and Empowerment Control Act of 1974, I herewith report 11 rescissions of budget authority totaling $810 million, the president wrote in a notice to the Speaker of the House, Mike Johnson. The proposed rescissions affect programs of the Department of Commerce, Education, Health and Human Services, Homeland Security, Housing and Urban Development, and Justice, as well as international assistance programs. A pocket rescission is proposed cancellation of congressionally mandated spending that occurs so late in the federal fiscal year that it takes effect regardless of legislative pushback. In other words, what happens here and the reason for it is a good one. All this unspent money up to September 30th, that's the last day of the fiscal year. The bureaucracies try to push it out as fast as they can so they never have to reduce their spending or their budgets for the next round of budgeting next fiscal year. So the baseline is always what they've already spent. And so they spend as fast as they can in the last few weeks of the fiscal year, right up to September 30th. And I remember when they tried this in the Reagan administration, and we were told to be on the lookout and hit the brakes. What this president has done, when is 50 years ago, Rich? What is that, 1976. And so it's been 49 years, I guess, 1977, give or take, and this president's doing that. With just 5 days before the fiscal year ends on September 30, the White House OMB identified areas where funds arguably are no longer needed or contrary to Trump's policies. And the largest pot, over $500 million, appropriated to HHS to provide social services to illegal immigrants. Why do we do this? Including through grants to non-governmental organizations. Boy, do they rip us off. Was deemed to be no longer necessary because of the near elimination of illegal border crossings in the past year. That's smart. Some of the organizations that had received funds through the program drew controversy over their political connections to Democrats and their alleged tolerance of child abuse. The next largest sum being eliminated, $70 million, was allocated to fellowships and grants for foreign academics and students in the U.S. Some of that funding drew conservative qualms when it was discovered to be flowing to transgender-focused projects. There are many ways to save money, aren't there, America? Another $56 million is being yanked from the Department of Housing and Urban Development program from outside organizations, outside groups. Boy, outside groups, do they make a fortune off us or what? They provide housing counseling. Housing counseling? Does that mean we're counseling houses, Mr. Producer? Which instead allegedly fueled DEI-centric agendas of Democrat-linked racial advocacy groups such as Unidos U.S. and the National Urban League. These left-wing groups, these ethnic groups, boy, do they make out like bandits. A sum of $28 million being withdrawn from HHS grants deemed wasteful, duplicative, sometimes outright harmful, and blatantly ideological. And it goes on. This is why you elect Republican presidents. This is why you elected Donald Trump. This is why you elected Donald Trump. He is a fiscal conservative. Not only that, he's a cultural conservative in ways that other presidents have never been, to be perfectly honest about it. He's taking on things that nobody else has taken on. That's the truth. He has taken on issues that nobody else will take on. from Iran. You look at Latin America. Ladies and gentlemen, one of these days I have to do a show on Latin America. It's just incredible what he's done in our hemisphere. It is the Donroe Doctrine, not the Monroe Doctrine. It clearly is the Donroe Doctrine. From the Panama Canal to Venezuela to what's happening in Cuba right now to Peru and Bolivia to Chile, Argentina, Costa Rica, Colombia, Honduras, Ecuador, El Salvador. These are all countries that are now run by conservatives. And they and other countries in Latin America, spearheaded by the president, are focused on drug cartels and other national security and important issues of that kind. I mean, spectacular what's been going on in our hemisphere. It's the most underreported story of all. It truly is. And what he did with Venezuela and Maduro, look, in one of the most incredible military operations, and what he's doing right now with Cuba, he's strangling that regime. And apparently our State Department's in discussions now with Castro's grandson. Isn't it amazing how these communist regimes are handed from father to son and from son to grandson? It's just sick. Like North Korea. Like North Korea. I'll be right back.
0: Mark Levin.
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0: happening. I think it's going to be a little more sober. But still, we always run like we're behind, right? Whether it's a military operation or political campaign, always run from behind. I'm not Nostradamus. I can't tell you what's going to happen, and it doesn't matter. 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And if you see a post-purchase survey, please be sure to mention that you heard about Cozy Earth right here on my show, on the Mark Levin Show. We appreciate it. Oh, yeah. Do I want to ruin the evening with a couple of clips from Jamie Raskin, Mr. Producer? What do you think? I don't think we should. I think we should tell Jamie to go to hell. There's actually some very good clips of Jamie being the commie that he is. Then we have Lawrence Tribe. I didn't know he's still hanging around, but I want to take this on. Lawrence Tribe. All professors never die. They just become lame-brained. That's all. Cut 9, go.
1: The basic point of a press pass was violated. A press pass is not just a piece of property that you frame like a trophy and hang up. What the district court said in its order at around 1 in the morning was that a binding precedent of the D.C. Circuit dating to 1977, which is binding on this court and which followed Supreme Court precedent, establishes that a White House press pass is a form of liberty.
0: All right, hold on. There's no Supreme Court decision that flat out says it's a liberty right. And folks, most of you aren't judges, most of you aren't lawyers, and you don't need to be. Something's called a liberty right. That is a concoction. There's certain specific rights in the Bill of Rights. But to just blithely say, that's a liberty right. What's a liberty right? Your right to a White House pass. And once you get it, you know, unless you're committing an act of arson or something, you get to keep it. It belongs to you and your news organization. That is nuts. Is that how a judge operates in his or her own courtroom? That they tell the press or a journalist, you can have access to the courtroom, you'll have to present some credentials, and then as a result of that, unless there's some national security.

0: issue or something like that, they can't tell the journalists to get out of the courtroom? How many judges do that? How about Congress? Is that how Congress operates? But it even doesn't matter. I have studied the Constitution, I'll be perfectly honest with you, more than anybody, any professor, anybody else. A liberty right is a concoction. You have a right under the First Amendment, freedom of the press. Freedom of the press is not being denied to any one of these news outlets. Access to a limited amount of space, a limited number of passes, is being limited by this White House, as it is free to do. That doesn't mean that these news organizations can't report on Trump, can't follow him around, can't be either at the UN or outside of Mar-a-Lago or wherever he is at some event. It has nothing to do with the First Amendment. That's why they come up with, oh, it's a property right under the Due Process Clause of the Fifth Amendment. No, it's not. It's a liberty right under the First Amendment. What does that mean? I'll be right back.
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8: ABC News. I'm Dave Packer. The Trump administration seems not to be finished banning media outlets. Now the White House signaling CNN will be left off Air Force One for President Trump's trip to Knoxville to attend the University of Tennessee, University of Texas college football game tomorrow. Now, a judge temporarily struck down an earlier ban on CNN, MSNBC, and Politico. That happened Thursday, but his decision only mentioned the White House grounds and not Air Force One. President Trump and China's President Xi wrapped up their summit today. ABC's Karen Travers at the White House tells us it's unclear if the two dug into the Iran issue.
9: China is Iran's largest trading partner and largest buyer of Iranian oil. Over the visit, President Trump notably not mentioning the war with Iran and China's support for Iran. But he was asked,
10: did you discuss the war with Iran?
11: Did he offer you anything concrete?
10: Do you think there will be progress made in the Strait of
12: Hormuz? I think we're going to do great.
9: Trump and Xi both calling their meeting productive, but there have been few signs of major progress, except for an extension of the current trade truce.
8: Iran's foreign minister told journalists this week that his country has presented a plan through mediators that would reopen the Strait of Hormuz in 7 days. The foreign minister said the plan is similar to the memorandum of understanding that the U.S. signed in June, which fell apart in weeks. Flooding concerns along the mid-Atlantic this weekend as a nor'easter approaches the coast. New York and New Jersey declaring states of emergency ahead of the storm. And ABC's Matt Rivers says lots of weekend plans are a washout.
13: As a massive nor'easter crawls up the coast, packing 60-mile-an-hour winds and 12-foot waves. Officials canceling New York City's Global Citizen Festival that was supposed to draw 60,000 people to Central Park. The Ocean's Calling Festival in Maryland and the Ed Sheeran concert at Boston's Gillette Stadium also called off.
8: Stocks ending the week higher, the Dow up 478 points. That's nearly 1%. You're listening to ABC News.
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8: PepsiCo says they're going to raise the cost of some popular snacks and drinks. ABC's Stephanie Ramos.
19: Bloomberg says prices will rise on bags of Doritos, Ruffles, and Sun Chips, along with some Tostitos salsa and Fritos dips. Some soda prices are also expected to rise, with the changes coming as early as the end of this year or early 2027. Now, the chip increases expected to be in the low to mid single digits and still below where prices were before those cuts.
8: Facing a sharp decrease in public support, some heads of tech companies are looking for new places to build AI data centers.
20: One solution to the noise, the electricity, the water use that data centers present on Earth is to put them in space and power them with the sun.
21: Once you start looking at solar power and think, how can I make that as simple and efficient as possible, doing it in space in the right orbit becomes the natural answer.
20: Dr. Travis Beals on Google's website. He heads Project Suncatcher and hopes to send AI crucial computer chips into space next week. A very early step toward building an orbiting data center. Jim Ryan, ABC News.
8: Pennsylvania officials warn another 55 cases of measles have been identified, bringing their number of cases to 890, with around 173 of those requiring hospitalization. The majority of cases are among those between the ages of 25 and 49. Most of those are unvaccinated. Strong end to the week for Wall Street. Investors at all three major indexes closed high. Dave Packer, ABC News.
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11: He's here. He's here. 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
12: Hello, America. 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Our number, 877-381-3811. Hello, hello. 877-381-3811. Susan Glazer is with the New Yorker. Anybody care? No. But I use her as a foil, like I do Tribe, Raskin, and the rest of the malcontents and miscreants. And she's on MS Now today, of course. So they don't get to hear wisdom like my wisdom. Instead, you're going to hear about how it's like Nazi Germany, how it's like the Kremlin with Stalin, what Trump has done with the press, and so forth. And here it is. Cut 11, go.
23: I mean, call it the Kremlin press poolization of the White House. I think
12: Whoa,
23: Donald Trump...
12: How long did it take you to come up with that, Susie? Just curious. The press poolization. Ooh. It's actually quite stupid. Go ahead.
23: Been obsessed with media. It's one of his skills is to understand how to play and manipulate the media. And the risk has always been in what I
12: how
23: call...
12: How about the media manipulating him and the news and the rest of us? How about that? Everybody knows. Folks, I looked at every survey when I wrote on freedom of the press. And there were actually some professional press organizations that admitted we have a problem here. Everybody knows the press is left. Everybody knows the press is in the back pocket of the Democrat Party. Everybody knows it. And in fact, there are professors now teaching in journalism school that it's wrong to be, quote unquote, an objective journalist. First of all, they say it's impossible, and I've written about this at length in Unfreedom of the Press. They said, no, you're an advocate. You're an advocate for civil rights and civil liberties. You're an advocate for equality. In other words, you're a liberal or a leftist, and that you shouldn't hide it. Go ahead.
23: Presidency where he wants a camera on him at all times, but as much under his control as possible. So the risk for independent, critical journalism, frankly, of whatever political viewpoint, is that it's very hard to do that in a situation.
12: Frankly, of whatever political viewpoint? What is she, an idiot? The Kremlin press poolization. Now, the Kremlin press poolization, this is interesting to me because, as you know, we've talked about her. You read on Freedom of the Press in 1932. Walter Duranty was the lead correspondent for the New York Times, and he was based in Moscow. And he was on Stalin's payroll, and Stalin made sure he had a beautiful vehicle, a beautiful woman, may I say, which he committed acts of adultery. I don't know how else to say that, Mr. Producer. And he covered up for Stalin, who was starving to death millions of Ukrainians. And the New York Times management in New York had a sense of this. They felt that was going on. In fact, they were told by some of the British reporters there, but they didn't care. And Walter Duranty got a Pulitzer Prize, just like some of these hacks, frauds, and phonies got Pulitzers for the Russia hoax non-story. And so here we have Susan Glazer talking about Donald Trump and the Kremlin press poolization. Now, I'm not going to go through again what we've talked about over and over again with John Adams, with Abraham Lincoln. Woodrow Wilson was among the worst. FDR was probably the worst. What they did with the media, LBJ and JFK and Obama. You don't ever remember the media reacting to those more modern presidents this way, do you? FDR is the hero no matter what. FDR is the biggest dictator we've ever had. Ever. Ever. But this is the way it goes, you know. With Susan Glazer at the New Yorker, which, of course, is a very objective used to be a magazine, but it's mostly now an online thing, you know, like most of them. The Kremlin press pullization of the White House. Judge Kelly there, who was on Grassley's Senate Judiciary staff, he's such a brainiac when it comes to the First Amendment. Notice they don't tackle. What is the press? Who qualifies for being the press? What is a journalist? Who qualifies for being a journalist? So they focus on the press pass. You have a liberty right to that. Ooh, I do? Yes, yes, you have a liberty right to that. This is the same judge that screwed up the Acosta situation, where Acosta was literally disrupting press conferences. He was disrupting press conferences, and this judge held that he has a right to be there. And I can assure you, if a press person in the courtroom was disrupting one of his trials, the judge would not be so, may I say, limp about it. May I say limp, Mr. Medus? I don't believe that's a curse word. Four letters, yes, but nonetheless. A little bit of good news. I want to talk to my fellow Floridians. There's no way in hell you're electing Democrats, is there? We're not doing that. We're not doing that. We're going to elect Byron Donalds as governor and the whole damn ticket from top to bottom. Members of Congress, the Senate, lieutenant governor, the whole thing. We have 1.8 million more Republicans, I believe, there. Something like that. That can't be right, Kenny. I think it is. Then when DeSantis took over. And he's really done a tremendous job. I mean, I don't know if anybody's done a better job, period, as a governor. And he's pointing out here at a press conference yesterday. Listen to this. Cut 12. Go.
2: And I can tell you this. The state of Florida, 4 years in a row, we've reduced our budget. Go back 4 years, reduced. Go back 3 years, reduced from there. Go back two, have reduced from there. And yet, we've still reduced taxes. You know, you look at what we're doing in the Everglades, the biggest environmental restoration in history. It costs a lot of money, just is what it is. You look at some of the infrastructure that we're doing, accelerating that by billions of dollars, all this stuff, and yet the budget's still going down. So now look, I got a line item veto. I got to do it. You know, some of the legislators don't always like it. And I'm not trying to, like, you know, prove a point, but I just want to make sure that, you know, we have a full rainy day fund, which we do, ample reserves, and we're in really good shape. So it can be done. And even with doing that, even with reducing the budget 4 years in a row, we're doing tens of millions of dollars for law enforcement bonuses. When they sign up at a sheriff's department or police officer, FDLE, they're getting $5,000 right off the top. That's from the free state of Florida's coffers. And so it's great. And I'm happy that. But it can be done. And it's almost like this defeatist at home. People get a break on their homestead. Oh, the world's going to fall. And that is just, it's not credible.
12: And he's arguing for reducing the property taxes. He wanted to get rid of your personal property taxes, your real estate tax for everybody. But the legislature, particularly this guy Perez, who I think the president just nominated to be the ambassador to Brazil, that's a pretty good thing for Floridians because he was the speaker and he was a rhino. And so I think they'll ship him off to Brazil to get him the hell out of the state. But he wouldn't go for an amendment like that. And what DeSantis is proving is, yes, we could have done without that. Look at all the money we're generating in this state. And keep something in mind. Those property taxes, they don't go to the state. They go to the county. And every damn county in that state is completely out of control. Completely out of control in terms of their spending. DeSantis, as the governor, has the state budget under control, but these counties, they're out of control. And that includes Republican counties like Martin County, where I live. I'm sure they're all going to give me dagger eyes if I bump into them by accident. I don't really care. I don't care what politicians think of me. I never have and I never will. They're temporary. They're temporary. You're permanent, the American people. That's the difference. You want to hear somebody who's really sick? Marjorie Trader Gangrene. Listen to this one. It's short, 10 seconds. She's talking to the Texas Tribune yesterday. Cut 14, go.
4: Then we won the majority. By the way, I'm a great campaigner. Republicans won because I was helping them. Republicans are going to lose like never before because I'm not helping them.
12: Oy, oy, oy. She doesn't have anything going for her. Nothing, if you get my drift. Certainly not between her ears, that's for sure. I'll be right back.
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0: Well, it's a pleasure to have Mark Joseph on the program, producer of Reagan, the director's cut, and you can find a theater near you to watch this special documentary on Reagan by going to Reagan.movie, Reagan.movie. Mark Joseph, how are you, sir?
1: I'm doing great, Mark. Thanks so much for having us.
0: It's a pleasure. Tell us about this movie and tell us when it airs and tell us where we can go to find out, as I just mentioned. Tell us all about it.
1: Well, Mark, may I first say, before I do that, I was at the Reagan Library over the weekend for a Wayne Newton event because he's on our soundtrack. Wow. We had a nice crowd, about 250 people. I asked the organizers, when do you get the biggest crowds here? You know what their answer was?
0: Yeah.
1: Mark Levin.
0: Isn't that amazing?
1: Four times. She said, Mark Levin brings 1,000 people. He is our number one attraction at the Reagan Library. So there you go.
0: Well, first of all, I love what you've done with this film. Secondly, I love the Reagan Library. Third, I loved Ronald Reagan. I worked for him for 8 years and campaigned for him twice in 76 and 80. So I really appreciate what you're doing, Mark.
1: Well, thank you, Mark. But to answer your question, how often do you get a chance to have a movie come out again? Well, we put 10 minutes. You know, producing a movie is like, we call it killing our children. We have to cut some of our favorite scenes out. So I was able to put those 10 minutes back in that we had to cut out the first time, and we're coming back out starting tonight in theaters. And some of the scenes that came out, your listeners will get a kick out of it. You know, one of the scenes was, as you know, Ronald Reagan said, let's make America great again. He said it first. A lot of presidents have said it. That is in. We have a really fun scene where one day Reagan was shooting. They heard gunshots at the ranch, and of course the agents descended on him and said, what is going on? Well, he was shooting at the birds who were trying to eat his fish out of his pond. And so Reagan turns around and says, fellas, I'm so sorry. Well, they took the guns away from President Reagan after that. But we have a lot of scenes that I can't wait for the folks to see. As you know, it took us 20 years to get this movie made against all of the folks that wanted to see it not come out. Mark, our bank account was suspended by Bank of America with no reason given. It's being investigated now, as are others. We had Facebook suspend our page twice and wouldn't allow us to advertise. And now YouTube is doing it as well, not allowing us to advertise certain episodes. So this is just, these are the headwinds we've faced. So we're really hoping that your folks will come out in force. And if you'll go to Reagan.movie online or ReaganFilm.com, you can just type in your zip code and we'll see how close we are. And let your theaters know. If it's not there, please let them know. But we tried to make a quality movie that people would be proud of. On Rotten Tomatoes, it's a 98%. People liked it. The critics, you won't be surprised, were 17%. Mm-hmm. And so we are in talks with Guinness for the greatest record in the history of Hollywood of the gap between critics and filmgoers of any movie ever made.
0: So let's link to this, Mr. Producer, so people can easily check it out. Now, tell us this, Mark Joseph. It's on tonight. Is it on any other days and any other nights that we can be watching it?
1: Yes, it'll be in the days and weeks ahead. So, look, at one thing I want to tell you, Hollywood may have its issues, but the theaters are completely unbiased. They are in business to sell popcorn and drinks and candy. And so when we prove that we can keep a movie in theaters, they will hold it as long as we want. And the first time when we came out 2 years ago with the original one, we were number one on day 8. We actually beat Deadpool and Wolverine. We were the number one movie in the country. But, you know, it was an election year. People were busy. It was the end of the summer. And so we wanted to give folks another chance. So, yeah, Hollywood may have issues of bias. The theater owners do not. They're in business. And if we go, they'll keep the movie in as long as it's warranted to be there.
0: And I think folks are going to love this movie. Look, Reagan was so charismatic. And he won massive landslides in elections. Always underestimated. Donald Trump's always underestimated. But, I mean, in 1984, he almost swept the states in the Electoral College. Enormous popular votes, same with 1980. They just thought that he was sort of a washed-up actor and he couldn't do it, much like they thought that Trump was just a TV guy and he couldn't do it. They underestimate these guys, don't they, Mark?
1: Yeah, well, that happens a lot with Republicans. George Bush is stupid. Reagan takes naps. Trump falls down. It's a Georgia, you know, a Gerald Ford falls down. It kind of gets old after a while. But I would just say that part of our research, as you know, your close friend, Ed Meese, was our advisor from the very beginning. And he was the only person that read the script from sort of Reagan-dom. And Ed's only note was he said, you know, Reagan's dad was a kind of a lovable drunk. So he wasn't a mean drunk. So you might want to soften him up a little bit. That was the only note he gave us. But also, you know, I met with John Hinckley. Back to you were saying about Reagan in 84. Reagan could have won all 50 states. They came to him and said, sir, what should we do about Minnesota? Should we put some money in there and win it? And Reagan said, no, let the poor guy have his home state of Minnesota.
0: I didn't know that.
1: And so I think it was about 3,000 votes. It wasn't much to have won that. But he wanted to let Walter Mondale have his dignity. And by the way, part of my research, Mark, Walter Mondale told an interviewer later, if I hadn't been running for president, I might have voted for Reagan, too.
0: Mm-hmm. Isn't that amazing? Absolutely.
1: And then
0: amazing.
1: Also, John Hinckley, I was able to interview John Hinckley about 2 months ago, and this never came out before, Mark. John said he planned to shoot Reagan upon Reagan's arrival at the hotel, but he said that Reagan looked at him and smiled and waved, and he just couldn't get to his gun in time because he was so caught off guard by that. I think he would have had a much clearer shot that time, and so he waited around for a half an hour and tried to shoot him on the way out. But Reagan literally charmed his way out of being shot, according to Hinckley.
0: That is amazing. Is all this in the film, do you know? I mean, you
1: well,
0: do know.
1: Well, you know, Hinckley couldn't talk until a couple of years ago, so we couldn't talk to him before the film came out. Mm-hmm. But I tell you, if I'd known that, I would have put that scene in the film, that's for sure. Mm-hmm. Really amazing.
0: How long is the film?
1: Well, the extra 10 minutes will make it about 2:25. Well,
0: you're coming in and out. We're near the end, but tell me again, about how long?
1: Yeah, the extra 10 minutes makes it about 2:25. But I'll tell you, it's you know, I've done it in a way that you won't be distracted. I think you'll enjoy it all the way through.
0: No, I think it's great. 2 hours and 25 minutes, plenty of time for, you were talking about popcorn and candy and soda. That's me, baby. That's my diet. Now, this is going to be great. You can find a theater near you, folks, Reagan.movie, Reagan.movie, and it is, he's the producer of Reagan, and the director's cut, it's the full load you're going to get to see, and I'm sure it's going to be really fantastic. Mark, Joseph, thank you, sir, and we will link to
1: thank
0: this.
1: You, Mark.
0: God bless, brother. We'll be right back.
2: Just hearing the word IRS can make people break out in a cold sweat. No one wants to deal with the IRS, and now you don't have to. The good news is Legal Tax Defense has been successfully negotiating with the IRS for more than 15 years. 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
6: ABC News, I'm Dave Packer. The Trump administration seems not to be finished banning media outlets. Now the White House signaling CNN will be left off Air Force One for President Trump's trip to Knoxville to attend the University of Tennessee, University of Texas college football game tomorrow. President Trump and China's President Xi wrapped up their summit today.
7: We've made great strides, very positive for both countries.
6: ABC's Karen Travers at the White House tells us it's unclear if the two dug in on the Iran issue. And China is Iran's largest trading partner and largest buyer of Iranian oil. Also, no word if the two leaders discussed the security situation in Taiwan. Flooding concerns along the mid-Atlantic coast this weekend as a nor'easter approaches. New York and New Jersey declaring states of emergency ahead of the storm. But on Long Island, Melissa Slavin is toughing it out.
8: We are not planning to evacuate. We don't think it's going to be a
6: this.
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1: 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You've heard me talk about this for years, but there's still many of you who are a little gun-shy. Don't be. Jump in. You're going to wonder why you didn't do it earlier. Dial #250, say Mark Levin, #250, say Mark Levin, and welcome to Pure Talk. El Saeed, the Islamist who's running for the Senate, the Muslim Brotherhood and CARE candidate who's running for the Senate, the Jew-hating, anti-Semitic, America-hating, Israel-hating candidate who's running for the Senate in Michigan. Well, El Saeed's sister, just as attractive, just an observation, Iman Abdelhadi, well, an undercover video. Audio not that great, so listen very carefully. And she agrees that El Saeed's not a capitalist. He's just lying to get elected. Imagine that. Up the volume, cut 16, go.
2: Hey, just want to say thank you for everything you said.
3: Thank you.
2: I also, my nephew just started going to U of M.
3: Yeah.
2: And I got him actually a door knocker for Abdul.
3: Oh, amazing.
2: He got super, like, sketch about it, because the whole, you know, like, I'm a capitalist. And I'm like, dude, like, don't worry about that. Abdul's not a capitalist.
3: Yeah. All we care about is the policies at this point.
2: Exactly.
3: Like,
2: I'm getting him in.
3: Exactly. Yeah.
1: Let me read it to you. Hey, I just want to say thank you for everything you said. Also, my nephew, well, he just started going to U of M, and I got him actually door knocking for Abdul. He got super sketch about it with the whole, I'm a capitalist. I was like, dude, don't worry about that. Abdul is not an effing capitalist. Then his sister, Abdelhadi. Yeah, Ali, all we care about is the policies at this point. Exactly. Getting him in. His sister. Exactly. So lie like a rug if you have to, or may say an Islamist using tafia. Perfectly fine. Oh, yeah, perfectly fine. Michigan, you perfectly fine with this? I don't think so. Oh, there's more. We have more. We have AOC with reporters. And the toughest question she get: are you going to run for president or the Senate? That's all she's getting now. She's as dumb as a door. And Sandy, isn't her name Sandy, Mr. Producer of Westchester? Sandy Cortez, now AOC. Now she's very ethnic. Before, she wanted to be like one of the white kids. I'm Sandy Cortez, how are you? And so the tough media, you know, journalists, really, news reporters. Are you wanting to run for the White House or the Senate? Cut 13, go.
4: Is that a no for the White House and the Senate?
5: I mean,
4: for this year? Absolutely. I mean, our next election is in November. 2028 is 2 years away.
1: Look how giddy she is. Look how giddy she is that they're slobbering all over her. Couldn't you imagine a nitwit like this? Well, yes, we can. We had Kamala Harris, so I guess you can. Go ahead.
4: I mean, I'm, you know, I think I'm pretty open about the fact that I'm leaving all my options open.
1: Really? So am I. I'm leaving all my options open, Mr. President. I mean, Mr. Producer. I'm leaving all my options open. As long as the door is locked and not open, I'm leaving all my options open. All right. Let us circle back to Marjorie Trader Gangrene. She's a nut. She's an absolute crackpot. Cut 15, go.
5: I always felt like no matter who I voted for, I got George Bush and another foreign war. And here we are again. And it was Donald Trump, who I had listened to over and over again, campaigned with him all over the country.
1: You know what, folks? Let's cut to the chase here. If she had her way, Iran would have a nuclear weapon and could easily wipe us off the face of the earth. That's how irresponsible this a-hole is. And the forever wars, peace through strength, lady. And but the forever war, these are isolationist nut jobs. Nut jobs. Go ahead.
5: Basically believed his words of no more foreign wars, putting
1: okay,
5: America...
1: Okay, let's slow down a second. What do you guys think about this phrase, foreign wars? Aren't all wars that we have foreign? So why do they say no more foreign wars? And if it means preventing us from being annihilated with nuclear weapons from 7th century primitive barbarians who want to blow us off the face of the earth, shouldn't the president actually do something about that? I'm just saying. Did Donald Trump not say for nearly half a century that Iran cannot get a nuclear weapon? Did he say that or not? He said it again and again and again and again and again. So she's a liar. She's a crackpot on top of everything else. Go ahead.
5: Important to me, as a, just an average American that grew up in a
1: small business. You're not an average American. You're very wealthy, and you actually got very, very wealthy while you were in the House of Representatives. And then you decided to resign immediately after your pension vested. Very timely of you. Oy, oy, oy. I won't comment where I want to go. Go ahead.
5: Construction business and raise three children. And so what does the future look like for MAGA
1: yes,
5: right now?
1: Just because I didn't like my husband doesn't mean I couldn't meet another gentleman at the gym, Mr. Producer, right? Just an average housewife raising three children. That's all. Go ahead.
5: Trump has lied so much to us and betrayed us so incredibly beyond any of my comprehension.
1: First of all, everything's beyond your comprehension. You have a negative IQ. You're an idiot. And though Trump has not lied so much, he's not betrayed anybody. You've betrayed people. You. You wanted to run for the Senate and he wouldn't back you because he knows you're a loser. And you're ticked off about it. You're ticked off about it. That's your problem. And, you know, let's do the last part. Go ahead.
5: I think MAGA is dead.
1: MAGA's dead. So what she's hoping for is a blowout during the midterms that we get killed. She's hoping for it. Tucker Carlson's hoping for it. Bloated Bannon's hoping for it. All these people are hoping that this little Nicky Fuentes of Mexican heritage, him, he's hoping there's a blowout. Oh, yeah, they all want a blowout. So they could trash Trump. Oh, yes, 4% of the American people at the highest. Other polls have it at 2. Iran's in front of mine, but the... See that? See that? We told you. Well, the isolationists will say. Oh, yes. And so many of these isolationists are aligned with Hamas, Qatar, aligned with Putin. Is that America first? Which America are they talking about? Oh, America first. We love Putin. And Qatar? Ooh, yes! Qatar has 330,000 citizens and over 1 million indentured servants, 300,000 of whom are Christian. Did you know this, America? Yes. If you're wearing the cross, you can be arrested on the spot. You're not allowed to show the cross. You're not allowed to show any other religion. You're not allowed to practice any other religion except on this one block that they set up just for Christians and Tucker Carlson. Did he ever buy that house over there? We don't know, do we? I wish he would. I wish he'd move and enjoy all the, well, the amenities they have at Qatar and so forth and so on. Why not? Why not? MTG, she wants a blowout. She wants us to get slaughtered. Carlson does. So the woke right does. The isolationists, the neo-fascists, they do. The bigots and the racists, they do. As they give aid and comfort to the Iranian regime and all of our enemies. I'll be right back.
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You know, folks, I really am blessed. I'm very fortunate to be here and to have you in the audience. 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You know, I'm sure I'm leaving people out, but that's not my intent. Just very, very lucky. And lucky to have you in the audience, the smartest of all audiences. I say that all the time, and that's no joke. You wouldn't be here if you weren't smart. And I'm very

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Give life a chance and stand with Sanctuary of Hope, John Heggy, and the wonderful Heggy Ministries. Oh, yes. Every Friday, in your honor, ladies and gentlemen, we play Ray Charles in America. I've been doing this now, I think, for almost 25 years. Because you are the people that not only make this country work, you make the world work. And I am blessed that you are out there. So this is in your honor. Ray Charles in America, go.

0: The people in the Ukraine, the people in Israel, the people in Iran, we stand with you. We red-blooded Americans all. Good night, Spritey and Griffey and Pepsi and Smokey. Good night, Zelda and Gigi. Good night, Indy and Patton and Rory. Good night, Marty. Good night, Barney. Good night, Dad and Mom. We're holding down the fort. Good night, Leo and Joe and Bernard and Teddy and Lou. Good night, Eric, my old buddy, Tony, and so many other great heroes. Good night to you, America. Again, have a wonderful weekend. Check us out on Fox, 8 p.m. Eastern tomorrow night and Sunday night. And I'll see you on Tuesday.
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7: News. I'm Dave Packer. Billions bracing for a nor'easter bearing down on the East Coast, bringing heavy rain and strong winds. Could cause power outages and major flight disruptions. New York City's Metropolitan Transit Authority and Prep Mode MTA Chair and CEO Jano Lieber.
8: They're clearing the drains, the vents, the catch basins, checking emergency generators in case of power outages.
7: States of emergency declared in New York and New Jersey. In the New York City area, they're bracing. Mayor Zoran Mamdani.
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7: ABC meteorologist Lee Gobler.
10: Rainfall amounts, they're going to go from 2 to 4 inches of rain. Locally, we can get up to a half foot of rainfall. Coastal flood alerts from the mid-Atlantic into the northeast. Also, high wind warnings as well. And these waves are going to feast on our area beaches, really chewing them up with 12 to 14 foot waves. There are 25 footers offshore.
7: The Chinese president wrapped up a state visit with a tour of the National Archives Friday alongside President Trump. Meanwhile, new insight on talks with President Xi during his visit. ABC's Karen Travers.
11: The president was asked at the archives if he discussed with President Xi the war with Iran. He said, we did. He didn't say any more about it in terms of what details and how that conversation went. He was asked if he thought there'd be progress in the Strait of Hormuz, and the president said, I think we're going to do great. Now, it's notable, the president has not mentioned Iran in his public comments during the state visit. That was the first time he even acknowledged it.
7: One of New Jersey's top Democrats, Dale Caldwell, is leaving office following growing calls for his resignation from Governor Mikey Sherrill Friday.
12: I gave the lieutenant governor until today to resign. He submitted his resignation to me this afternoon, which I accepted.
6: This after what Cheryl calls an impartial and fair investigation into allegations of Caldwell's allegedly inappropriate behavior with staffers, including sexual harassment, which he denies. You're listening to ABC News.
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6: A historic visit for Pope Leo in the streets of Paris. ABC's Tom Sophie Burridge.
18: He's been touring the inside of that cathedral, newly refurbished, of course, after that terrible fire a few years ago. And actually, he paid tribute to the firefighters who saved the cathedral during that terrible moment, but also the craftsmen and women who helped restore the cathedral. They've done an absolutely incredible job. The light inside there, the finishing touches, everything about it is absolutely magnificent.
6: ABC's Tom Sophie Burridge at Notre Dame. The former head of a Michigan-based company taking heat for an AI-generated photo after it caused her to lose her job.
19: Last month, President Trump declared the renaming of Canada's Lake Ontario to Lake America. 2 weeks ago, Jane Smith posted an AI-generated picture of herself and three family members wearing Lake America sweatshirts, not as a political statement.
20: We were kind of poking fun at the fact that one of the Great Lakes' names were getting changed.
19: Smith's employer, Family First Credit Union, didn't get the joke, and she's been fired, telling ABC 12 in Flint, Michigan.
20: The AI can be dangerous in the fact that it can make people think something's real that's not.
19: Jim Ryan, ABC News.
6: For the first time since January 2025, mortgage rates have hit 7%, a likely impact from the rapidly changing bond market, where the 10-year U.S. Treasury yield closed Friday at a 19-year high. The result? Some would-be sellers might be holding on to their homes to try to lock in their cheaper rates rather than risk a higher cost on a newer mortgage. Dave Packer, ABC News.
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14: Reached out to us. He has a new book out, and he asked to come on the show. And I wrote him an email back saying, Pat Piper, you don't ask to come on the show. You tell us to come on the show. And when would you like to come on the show? So he's going to be on the show. We've already had him on the show once. As he was such a nice man to come on and tell us some stories about Larry King and Jim and everybody else. And so we're going to check in with him in the middle of November, right after the elections. He's got a new book out. It sounds really interesting. So we'll check in with him. And then Peter Mayer. We had Peter Mayer on for the, our 9/11 show. And I knew that he was... I knew he was a newsman for Larry King, but I subsequently, after he was on the show, numerous people reached out and said he was on Jim's last show. And so I guess Jim and him were pretty good friends. So, a little old school. Pat Piper is always welcome on the show. So we got looking forward to that. And then there's a new book out, and we're going to try and track down the author of it. And it's a book about Rene Richards. Do you remember Rene Richards? Rene Richards was a tennis player, I guess, back in the 70s. And one season she was a male tennis player. And then the next year she shows up as Rene Richards, and she's a female tennis player. And even before men's playing women's sports, there was Rene Richards. And the book is called Finding a Rene Richards. And we asked, there was some talk in the office today about, should we have this person on? I was like, absolutely. It's fascinating. It's a fascinating conversation. And I didn't know this, but researching the book, listen to this story. I mean, there's one bizarre story after another bizarre story. Apparently, a young Keith Olbermann had some eye troubles, and I guess early in his career, and Rene Richards went on to become an optometrist. And they went to Keith Olbermann and said, hey, you need to go to an optometrist, but I have to tell you that, it was a man and now it's a woman. And Keith Olbermann apparently said, I don't care if it's a monkey who flies. Take me to this doctor who can fix my eye problem. So what a bizarre story that is. So we got that on the docket, and then got a book on Roy Cohn coming out. Roy Cohn, who was, again, a fascinating individual, President Trump's attorney, but also Rene Richards' attorney. So Roy Cohn ultimately died of AIDS back in the 80s, but an interesting, interesting man. And a lot of people credit Roy Cohn as the man who taught President Trump about this bluster and all of this ego and bluster and never back down. And it all came from Roy Cohn. So we'll get into all that as well. So we got a lot of good stories coming down the pike. 1-844-2-McGraw, 1-844-262-4729. The text line's open. We get some voicemails and some phone calls. Let me do some headlines here for you real quick. That powerful nor'easter is starting to crawl up the eastern seaboard. The storm is expected to stall just off New Jersey, and it's going to be there through early next week. Strong winds, coastal flooding, heavy rains in the regions. Airlines have been encouraging customers to keep an eye on the shifting patterns. At the same time, Hurricane Nolo is spinning towards Hawaii. They are calling for, believe it or not, parts of the state of Hawaii could receive 3 feet of rain. Think about that. 3 feet of rain. Hawaii is trying to recover from a couple of storms that have come by in the last couple of weeks. But this El Nino pattern is really, really starting to cause some serious problems around. But the eastern seaboard, it's so bad in New England that they've canceled the Ed Sheeran concert. You know, the controversial concert where Macklemore was asked not to join the card. That has now been canceled because of all of this weather. So you got that going on. We mentioned that China gave the United States two pandas. And President Trump gave his standby, the statue of a bald eagle, his go-to gift to President Xi. More news. New Jersey's lieutenant governor, he resigned after a report found that he had serious ethical violations. One of them, he tried to promote his girlfriend. Is that wrong? Is that really wrong? I mean, come on. Can an elected official promote his girlfriend? Whistleblowers at the Kennedy Center said that officials delayed a plan to repair the leaks that the officials are now citing as the reason for safety risks. So they purposely didn't fix some of the repairs and now claim it needs massive repairs, and that's why we need to put Donald Trump's name on it. Donald Trump, speaking of Donald Trump, he's going to rally in some deep red states like Oklahoma and Alabama. Nowhere to be found for Texas, nowhere to be found for Iowa, nowhere to be found for poor Byron Daniels in Florida. Donald Trump staying in ruby red Oklahoma and ruby red Alabama. Georgia needs you. Michigan needs you. Kansas might need you. He's got to put that charm offensive on, according to the polls. Let's see here. An anonymous woman who accused Jay-Z of rape in 2024 recanted her account. That's an interesting story. There's a racehorse named Austin Painter was forced to change his name because many people complained that was the nickname for Adolf Hitler. And probably the most powerful man or the most influential man in New York City has passed away at the age of 93. Edward Lanier. Now, you might not know the name, but you certainly know and are grateful for what he has done. Edward Lanier was the man who made the biggest, he was instrumental, let's put it that way. He was instrumental in making people pick up after their dogs in New York, right? He was the man who lobbied City Hall, who made a complaint after complaint, please pick up after your dogs, and then New York finally passed the pooper scooper laws. And Edward Lanier was that man. So who says one man can't make a difference? He died at the age of 93. Now, the biggest story of the day is that the New York Times has, all week long, has released the 100 best TV shows of the 21st century. And today, they announced 20 to 1. So they started with 100, and each day they handed out 20. And today they had 20 through number one. Do you want me to give you the top 10? Because I do have a bone to pick with this. It's an interesting list. Lists are made to be debated. They're made to be get angry over, right? I mean, that's the nature of these things. They're made to produce clicks, right? We understand this. But this is the top 100 shows of the 21st century. Now, you have to keep that in mind, okay? According to the New York Times, best shows of the 21st century. We'll start with number 10, Atlanta. Now, this is interesting because there's no rhyme or, you know, they could have been a limited series. They could have been a limited run. They could have ran for 10 years. There was no rhyme or reason. It was just what was the best show of the 21st century. I'll read you the top 10, and then I'll tell you my beef, okay? You know what? Let's do this. Let's take a break. We'll come back. I'll give you the top 10. We'll take a couple phone calls in here. I don't want to get the hour to get away from us too much. 1-844-2-McGraw, 1-844-262-4729. The top 10 TV shows according to the New York Times for the 21st century. Phone calls, text messages, voicemails. America at Night on a Friday night. Stick around. Back in a moment.
1: 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Call 844-2-McGraw. America at Night with McGraw-Milhaven.
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forget, folks, Saturday, Life, Liberty, and Levin, 8 p.m. Eastern. Ben Shapiro and Senator McCormick, Sunday, 8 p.m. Eastern. Fox News Channel, Jack Keane and Mark Penn. Set your DVR tonight, or whatever recording device you use. The week is officially over. The weekend begins now. We salute our armed forces, police officers, firefighters, emergency personnel, ICE, our truckers.

0: 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Call 844-2-McGraw. America at Night with McGraw Milhaven.
1: All right, let's get to those phones. We've got 1-844-2-McGraw. Robert in New Haven, Connecticut. Robert, welcome to America at Night.
2: Yes, sir. Thank you again. I have a couple questions. If you could, you or your listeners can help me, and I'm sure
1: I know the answer. You should call me. Any question you have, you should call me first.
2: Okay, yes. Well, this is one of a few questions.
1: Okay.
2: AI is a big deal. It's in the paper all the time. But now, keep in mind, I wrote this down, your radio station pays taxes for each commercial. And they pay taxes to the employees. And they pay taxes for the equipment each year and depreciation. And Walmart sells stuff. They charge 6%, whatever, in Connecticut. And that goes to the state, even if it's from China, Singapore, whatever.
1: You mean a sales tax?
2: Exactly. So then okay. You and me have a pizza shop. You and me have a pizza shop. We're selling pizzas. We got to charge somebody tax, and that's got calculated, and it goes back to the state.
1: Mm-hmm.
2: So now, let me get this straight here. And Costco does the same thing.
1: Okay, we get the basic premise of taxes.
2: Okay, so now what does AI set? I know AI centers, they pay taxes, property taxes. But what product do they sell? And does each state get a percentage of each transaction? And if I can continue on, gas piping in some counties in Connecticut, they get charged, the gas companies get charged by how much volume is being sold to the customers.
1: Okay, well, all right. Robert, first of all, you asked, no one person has the answer to this question, but I think I have the basic grasp. I have the basic grasp of your comment, which is how do data centers make money? And one, you've touched on something that's quite interesting. Two, let's take it from.
2: Is there a transaction?
1: Let me take it from the community aspect first and then the company aspect. So, yes, there's a lot of money in the building of the data center, okay? You've got all sorts of trade groups. You've got all sorts of materials. Those companies make money. Those people have jobs. Those people pay and buy houses, and they buy their car and their lunch and their breakfast and their shoes and their socks. And that money gets cycled into the economy, producing tax revenue. When it's done, a lot of those jobs go away. And data centers, while they do have some jobs, they certainly are not like a car manufacturer where there's hundreds and hundreds of jobs, thousands of jobs, even though robots do a lot of that work now. Data centers are not really job creators. But what they are tax generators. Property taxes, if they're not being abated by the deal with the town they're in. But also business taxes. There are taxes on those computers. And, you know, those computers last 2 or 3 years, whatever it is. Then you have to go buy all new computers. So that's where a lot of that money is being generated for the state, for the town, for the county when it comes to data centers. Now, let's talk about how data centers actually make money for the company. That's the $64,000 question. And that's why I keep asking all these people, is it an economically viable business model? Because they're spending hundreds of millions of dollars building these data centers. And where are they going to recoup this money? And there's a lot of debates going on right now. And in fact, we had a guest on earlier on the show, earlier in the week, saying he was at a conference in New York where that exact question was being asked by the hedge funds and the financiers and the big banks. When are we going to start to see a return on this money? And are we spending so much money that we'll never get our money back? That's the $64,000 question. Robert, I got to go. Thanks for the phone call. Gil in San Antonio. Gil, welcome to America at Night.
3: Yes, but bro. I just had a piece of John Madden trivia.
1: Sure.
3: In Van Horn, Texas, there's a small Mexican restaurant that closed in 2023 that was John Madden's favorite restaurant, often featured on his broadcast. It was called Chewy's Restaurant in Van Horn. He had a section called the John Madden Hall of Fame. I drove through there many times and stopped, and the food was actually was pretty good. And that place is now closed.
1: But that apparently because John Madden died and nobody went there anymore. What? Where was this? Where was this Chewy's Mexican restaurant?
3: Van Horn, Texas, about 120 miles east of El Paso, on Interstate 10.
1: That's a random place to have your favorite restaurant coming from and living in California. But God love the man.
3: Oh yeah, I mean, and I double checked on the internet, and I put in John Madden's favorite restaurant, and it popped up.
1: Yeah, so no, I believe
3: memory,
1: you.
3: My memory is good.
1: Yes, Gil, your memory is very good. Gil in San Antonio, thanks for checking in. Not as good as that that restaurant we were talking about from Houston the other day, that Agus. Where was it? Uber Eats said it's the most, that Agus in Houston is the busiest restaurant according to Uber Eats. More more meals get picked up from Agus, A-G-A apostrophe S, in Houston than anywhere else. I want to say there was, if memory serves me right, I think there was like 1,200 orders a day from Agus. And I mean, it was just, the line went to, it was a Pakistani and Indian restaurant in Houston, Agus, which family run, family operated, but they got a whole separate call center for people to call in their order. And they got a whole assembly line where Uber Eats comes. And they were talking to some drivers from Uber Eats. They said, that's all they do. That's the only resident, only restaurant they pick up from. They just keep driving back and forth between Agus in Houston and the person they're dropping the food off for. All right, hold that thought. I have in my hand the top 10 TV shows that the New York Times said from the 21st century. I'll tell you what they are. I'll tell you where they're right. I'll tell you where they're wrong. And the controversy that is going to ensue. We'll do that in a moment. America at Night, back after this.
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1: All right, so the New York Times, all week long, I've been fascinated by this because they started off on Monday, and each day they handed out 20. They started from 100 to 80, and then 80 or 79 100 to 80, 80 to 60, 60 to 40, 40 to 20. And then today they handed out the top 20 TV shows of the 21st century. Okay. And it's really very interesting to go back and look at some of these. And, you know, you can always argue this one should have been higher, this one should have been lower, this one, let me get to them. Okay. Starting with 15, and I'll throw my own 2 cents in as we go along. 15 was 6 feet under. Now, TV shows in the 21st century. 6 feet Under was on HBO. It was actually a pretty interesting show. I didn't watch it religiously, but I did watch it enough to watch the end. And they say the ending was one of the best ever. And it was a show about every episode began. They owned a funeral home, and it revolved around the quirky things that happened in a funeral home. And as you can imagine, a family-run funeral home, all sorts of hijinks ensue. So it was part funny, part drama, part odd. But at the end, the last episode of 6 Feet Under, they had all the main characters die, but not at the same time. It was like a fast forward to where they showed you in the future how all of the characters died. And some was random, some was from old age, some was from the car accident, it was a really interesting finale. But 6 Feet Under was 15. Friday Night Lights was 14, with Connie Britton, who was in the greatest movie of all time, my humble opinion, in the 20th century, The Brothers on McMullen. 13 was Girls, which, oddly enough, I watched and enjoyed quite a bit. 12 was Arrested Development. 11 was The Office. Now, here's the top 10. Top 10 was Atlanta. Never watched one episode of it. I think it was on Fox, but apparently the people who watched it said it was actually pretty good. Curb Your Enthusiasm was 9, which I find interesting. Larry David's absurdly bizarre comedy show on HBO introduced us to J.B. Smoove as well as others. Number 8 was 30 Rock, Tina Fey's sitcom. 7 was Veep. Never watched one episode of Veep for whatever reason, then I just didn't watch it. Julia Louis-Dreyfus won 6 consecutive Emmys for her role, but everyone who watched it loved it. Can't argue with that. 6 was Game of Thrones. Everybody loved it except for the ending. They all hated the last season. Number 5 was Fleabag, which I thought was very high up. I watched maybe the first or second episodes, and it was a little too risque for me, so I didn't. I ended up not watching it, but God love you. 4, Succession. Everybody loves it, says it's one of the best shows of all time. I'm not arguing. 3, Mad Men. I've seen it now 3 or 4 times. Watched it over and over. It is such a good show. The 60s are a character in that show. Don Draper, Madison Avenue, he's a advertising executive, all the trials and tribulations, the women coming of age in the workforce, the men and their body nature, and the drinks in the desk, and the 3 martini lunches, and the womanizing, and yeah, all of it. It is fantastic. Mad Men at 3, according to the New York Times, best TV shows of all time. Number 2, The Wire, which, to me, that's number 1. That's the best show ever created. It is so brilliantly heartbreaking. And it produced all sorts of superstars out of that. That's where Michael B. Jordan got his start as a young child actor who was beyond phenomenal. It is so good. And it goes to show you the dysfunction of everybody who tries to do good and ends up doing bad. And you need to watch it because it still stands the test of time. When it first came out, I didn't get it. I didn't watch it. I thought it was kind of stupid. The Wire was, I don't know what is. It's people sitting around listening to, a taped conversation. I didn't get it. And then somewhere along the line, somebody slapped me upside the head and said, "You got to watch this." And it is phenomenal. It is just phenomenal. Heartbreaking. But in terms of its content and what it has to say and the problems we have today and how do we go about fixing them, and it's wonderful. I mean, we could talk about The Wire for days. That's number two. The number one TV show, according to the New York Times, Breaking Bad. I've watched it. It's great. It's wonderful. Should be in the top 10. Should be in the top 5. Top 1, I would argue Better Call Saul is probably slightly better than Breaking Bad. But I digress. So I got through all of this, and now you're asking me the same question. Where in the world is The Sopranos? Where are The Sopranos? How come The Sopranos aren't in the top 15 shows on the New York Times list? I'll tell you. They made a decision to leave it off the list. And here's why. It's shows that only aired in the 21st century. Sopranos was ineligible because it started in 1999. I don't know. I mean, you open up the door for that. You got to open up the door for other things. I get it. But, man, the bulk of its material was in the 21st century. I don't know. I think Sopranos got robbed. But nonetheless, it's a fun list to look at. And if you're looking for something to watch this weekend, you can't go wrong though, with any of these. But I just thought it was a little dirty pool that they didn't put the Sopranos in there. There is one scene in The Wire, I think it's early in the first season, where Michael B. Jordan's this young kid, and he's dealing drugs on the street. And he's one of these little hoppers, right? He's one of these, just a cog in the wheel. He gets the drugs from the bigger guys, and there's no parents around, and he's in the projects, and he's selling the drugs. And you see him making money. And then you see him at night, and he's trying to go home, and he's living in a burned-out row house in Baltimore. And he's in this house with, maybe he's 13 or 14, and he's in this house with, it's got to be like 6 or 7 kids who were 5, 6, 4, 5, 6, and 7. And he's the parent, for lack of a better word. He's the guardian, right? He's a kid himself, but he's the guardian. And there's a scene early on where he's using his drug money to buy juice boxes for these kids and trying to send them to school. And there's 6 kids and he only has 5 juice boxes. And the last kid is complaining that he didn't get a juice box. And so Michael B. Jordan kind of, he's got the angst. He doesn't know how to explain to the kid. So he kind of yells at the kid, "You should have been faster getting the juice box," right? Heartbreaking in and of itself. So they go out of this burned out row house in Baltimore, and they're living in this. It doesn't have any electricity. They show the extension cord that's hooked up to a house down the street to their house so they can get electricity. And there's not a parent anywhere. There's no guardian figure anywhere. And there's a plywood on the door that they close and lock, and this is their house. And on the plywood, the city of Baltimore has painted on the plywood, "If animals get locked in, please call," and then they have call the Baltimore police with the number, right? "If animals are locked in, or if animals are trapped, please call Baltimore police," and then it gives the number. And you're looking at this, and your heart just, breaks into a million pieces. And I'm watching this for the first time, and I'm like, well, who do I call if humans are trapped in that building? Because these kids are trapped in that building. And it's like, what are we doing? I understand you don't want to be mean to animals, but we're locking these kids are trapped in this home. What are we doing? It's It's so wonderful. It's so heartbreaking. It will, you know, it's wonderful. If you think you know what it is, you're wrong. Let me just put it that way. If you think you know what The Wire is, it isn't. It's the exact opposite of what you're thinking it is. It is just a really, really, really well done show about a town. It's Baltimore, but it could be anywhere. And it's the power struggle between the police and the politicians and the unions and the media and the teachers in the schools, and it is the drug dealers. It is heartbreakingly beautiful. All right, I've said enough. Barb in St. Louis, welcome to American Night. Barb, thanks for coming on.
2: Hi, McGraw. I'm prepared to write a $1,000 check.
1: Oh, my goodness.
2: I've thought about this. It's not just because it's a full moon, but I've been thinking about this for 2 weeks. We need to have a roundabout in the center of Gravois and Morganford. And in that roundabout, an iron structure to honor the iron workers, lights for the electrical workers, water for the water and wastewater operators. This would be a tribute to all of the trades that have kept our city running, and the trades that have actually built the arch for us.
1: Mm. And where do you want this monument?
2: In the center of Gravois and Morganford, where they had the street takeover. And that's not the first time they've had an issue there.
1: Yeah.
2: And that's such a charming area. And I mean, Bevo Mill is right there.
1: Yeah, I was going to say, Bevo Mill, isn't that the intersection where Bevo Mill is?
2: Right, right.
1: Yeah.
2: And it's just, all those businesses, they are trying so hard. And I think people are afraid to go there. And like I said, it's not the first time. I have a relative that got stuck in it several years ago. If he hadn't dropped his daughter off before he drove through there, she would have been killed
1: Well, those street takeovers are happening all over the country. So it isn't just something happening in St. Louis. And Barb,
2: right.
1: It's a wonderful, it's a wonderful thing you want to do. I would certainly not tell you not to do it. But what is your question? Is your questioning to me what?
2: I'm hoping that because so many people listen to your show, that this would get the ball rolling.
1: Yeah.
2: And maybe it should be in other large intersections. Because, I mean, that's just a fairly large intersection.
1: Yeah.
2: It's too enticing.
1: Yeah, well, here's what I would recommend, Barb. I would go to the alderman of that area.
2: Okay.
1: I, as powerful as you think I am, I ain't as powerful as the alderman in that area. So I would go to the alderman in that area, and if you can get the alderman interested in it, I will take up your cause on my morning show. How about that?
2: I think that would be fabulous, and okay. I really appreciate your show.
1: You got it, Barb, anytime. Thanks, and good luck, and keep me posted.
2: All right, bye.
1: You got it. Yeah, those street takeovers. It's a, you know, on one hand, you're like, oh, these hooligans. On the other hand, you know, these kids in the 50s, they had drag racing, and then you had cruising. I remember I was in Hayes, Kansas one summer, and they were cruising up and down the street of Hayes, Kansas. That's what the kids did. I mean, that was basically like a street takeover. So as much as these kids today, we kind of did the same stupid things. I mean, maybe not as burn our tires, but, you know, there are people who did donuts on people's yards and teepeed houses and did stupid things, and that's what kids do. Kids do stupid things. That's what they do, especially in the summer. They do stupid things. So as much as we love, the street takeovers. Yeah, it's stupid. Yeah, it's dumb. Yes, it's dangerous. But we did the same as people of our generation. Now, maybe not you, maybe not me, but their kids, our neighbors, our friends, people we went to school with, they did the same stupid things that these guys are doing with the street takeovers. All right, let's get some voicemails here before we head out. Let's go to the first one here. John. John, welcome to America at Night.
3: You helped me a while ago when I was wondering what shape a chair would be in. if our knees bent in the opposite direction. Now I got another one that's keeping me up at night. If God can do anything, and I believe he can he create a ball big enough that he can't pick up? So that's my question. I'm struggling with that one. Can he create a ball big enough that he cannot pick up?
1: Well, no. If God can do anything, then he can, there's not a ball he can make that he can't pick up. I mean, if you think about it, the earth would be a marble. If he's everywhere and everything and can do anything, the earth is a marble to him. And not even the big marble. It's probably a little marble. So no, that one's the one, if your knees bent the other way, what type of chair would you make? That's makes sense. But God, he can do anything. And he can pick up the moon, he can pick up the earth, so he can certainly pick up. There's not a ball the man can't make that he can't pick up. How's that for a definitive answer? America at Night, back in a moment.
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12: Hey, I'll leave you with this little story. I don't know if you were paying attention, but here in St. Louis this week, there was a Catholic mass. It was a beatification mass for an archbishop, a Catholic archbishop, prominent radio pastor, as well as TV. You might remember the name Fulton Sheen. He was beatified this week, which is the mass that was held here in St. Louis. 50,000 people showed up for this mass where he was beatified, which is one step short of sainthood. They've identified a miracle. They're looking for another miracle. But Fulton Sheen was a famous Catholic priest who was a broadcaster, first radio and then television. Martin Sheen was born Ramon Estevez and took Sheen from this priest Fulton Sheen, which I thought was kind of interesting. So it was a special week here in St. Louis. All right, I'm going to Joe's. Maybe we'll go to Duke's. Maybe we'll go to Joe's. Maybe we'll see you at one of those places. Thanks for listening. Have a great night, everybody. Thanks for putting up with me. Have a good weekend. We'll see you Monday.
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6: I'm Dave Packer. Dangerous flooding and storm force winds are creating concern up and down the East Coast, with tens of millions of Americans in the path of that nor'easter. It's striking some areas right now. ABC's Matt Rivers on the Jersey Shore.
7: States of emergency in New York and New Jersey. Authorities on the Jersey Shore urging families to get to higher ground while business owners race to shore up what they can.
8: You have to make sure that everything that's loose out there is secured.
7: 900 miles of storm warnings from the Outer Banks to Maine as a massive nor'easter crawls up the coast, packing 60-mile-an-hour winds and 12-foot waves.
6: The Supreme Court ruling 6-3 along ideological lines, giving the Trump administration the green light to use a federal citizenship database to verify voters. ABC legal contributor James Sample explains this process is not without issues.
9: Given the number of false positives, meaning the number of actual citizens who are being tagged as non-citizens, who will then have to jump through those hurdles, that's a significant problem and may well lead to some severe disenfranchisement.
6: The ruling comes less than 40 days from the November midterms, but because of a different federal law, voters aren't allowed to be removed from the rolls 90 days before an election. President Trump and China's President Xi Jinping wrapped up their three-day summit in Washington. President Trump says he discussed Iran with the Chinese leader but didn't elaborate. Pope Leo opened his historic four-day trip to France, speaking at UNESCO headquarters about artificial intelligence.
10: Our efforts in this domain must ensure that new technologies remain at the service of the human person rather than becoming yet another instrument of domination and injustice.
6: Later, the Pope visiting the newly reopened Notre Dame Cathedral. The AP reports from a source that Stephen Curry has agreed to a two-year contract extension worth $116 million. You're listening to ABC News.
11: 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Pure Talk.
6: PepsiCo says they're going to raise the cost of some popular snacks and drinks. ABC's Stephanie Ramos.
12: Bloomberg says prices will rise on bags of Doritos, Ruffles, and Sun Chips, along with some Tostitos salsa and Fritos dips. Some soda prices are also expected to rise, with the changes coming as early as the end of this year or early 2027. Now, the chip increases expected to be in the low to mid single digits and still below where prices were before those cuts.
6: A win for the Trump administration and its effort to classify Anthropic as a supply chain risk. ABC's Mike Dubusky has more.
13: An appeals court has denied an attempt by Anthropic to get its supply chain risk designation dropped. The court's majority opinion says the Pentagon had enough evidence to conclude that the company's artificial intelligence technology had built-in restrictions that could make it unreliable for military operations. It also rejected Anthropic's claims that the decision violated its rights to free speech and due process. In a statement, Anthropic says, "We respectfully disagree with the court's decision and that it's considering all options."
6: The Seattle City Council approving a ban on what some refer to as surveillance pricing. The new law prohibits major grocers from using AI and shoppers' personal data to set individualized prices. Shopper Kathy Allen.
14: Oh, man, I don't want them taking my data and telling me I'm going to have to pay more or less.
6: The grocery industry says this could unintentionally restrict loyalty programs. Dave Packer, ABC News.
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11: And every night here on America at Night, coast to coast. Today, the Supreme Court was busy. They dropped a couple of opinions, and we're going to talk about it for a couple minutes with our next guest. Zach Schoenfeld is the legal affairs editor for The Hill. 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Thanks for joining us.
20: Thanks so much for having me.
11: Let's first start with this. First, the immigration database that the Supreme Court ruled in favor of the Trump administration. What exactly did they rule, and what exactly does the Trump administration want to do?
20: Another big win here for the Trump administration's immigration agenda, getting the green light today to overhaul a key immigration database. And this is a database that the Department of Homeland Security had typically used to ensure that someone was eligible to participate in a federal benefit program. But now the Trump administration, it wants to use that for elections and specifically to work with states to try to police their voter rolls. And the key way that it's wanted to do that is to overhaul this database and hook it up to Social Security records. The states can go through that and use it to take people off the voter rolls. A lower judge here had stepped in, said that violated the Social Security Act and federal privacy law. That's what caused this to go all the way up to the Supreme Court. But now the Supreme Court lifting that lower judge's ruling.
17: What was the ruling? What was the count?
20: It appears to be a decision 6-3 along ideological lines. Now, the justices don't have to disclose their dissent publicly, so we don't know for sure. But we do have the three liberal justices dissenting publicly, so suggesting that the other six conservative justices were in the majority here. And the majority was saying that the challenger's arguments here, that this violated federal privacy laws by hooking this up to Social Security records, they said that that simply is unlikely to succeed, and saying that the Trump administration should have the right to be able to do that and to work with states in policing their own voter rolls.
17: Okay, do the states have any option in this? Can the states say no, or do the states have to turn over these lists to the federal government?
20: The states do have an option here. This is now in the hands of states. Now that the Trump administration can move ahead with its overhaul, it's now this tool is in the hands of states. So for red states out there that really want to use this, they may be able to increasingly now take people off voter rolls, where you have blue states who are not necessarily going to do that. It really is up to the states. And the other key thing to point out here is that because we are so close to the midterm elections at this point, we're in this point in what's called the quiet period, where under federal law, in the 90 days leading up to the elections, states cannot systematically purge people from the voter rolls. It has to be done on an individualized basis. So even though states now have a new tool in their toolbox, they're not going to be able to use it to do it systematically. It has to be done individually.
17: So because of this 90-day rule, this ruling won't affect this year's midterms?
20: It still could impact this year's midterms, but because of that, it is going to blunt the immediate impact. And that is why if you talk to the challengers, these plaintiffs that have been suing in court, and their attorneys, they will tell you that they believe, you know, they would have wanted to win at the Supreme Court today, but they really believe that today's ruling, the impact of it will be limited. Now, that's not to say that a state out there, a Republican-led state, couldn't use this new tool and increasingly use it to take someone off their voter rolls. But really, that is the message we're hearing from the plaintiffs at this hour, is that they do not believe this is going to have some dramatic shakeup effect.
17: You know, I know there's hyperventilating every time the Supreme Court makes a decision in favor of President Trump. And one side says the sky is falling and the other one says, thank goodness democracy was saved. But I don't know if this is one of those cases. Sure, I guess they can purge the rolls or run them through to make sure that the voter rolls are all citizens. But I mean, we don't really have any evidence of a lot of non-citizens on rolls. And so maybe they catch a couple here or there. But is there any evidence that this is going to have some type of massive change on voter rolls going down the road?
20: There is not, at least in the immediate impact here. We'll obviously have to see what the Trump administration has in store of what they want to do for 2028. But I think you're right on there. And I think even as you look to how the Supreme Court handled this case, this is obviously not the first election-related case that they have. And just compared to some of the other cases, like the mail-in voting case, for example, they seem to be handling that one with, at least on the timing side, some more urgency than this one, which had remained pending. It still moved quickly as compared to their normal docket. This is an emergency case, but still, it moves a little bit slower than some others recently.
17: I want to go back to something you said earlier. You said the Department of Homeland Security already has something like this that they run the federal benefits through, so the federal benefits don't go to any undocumented citizens or undocumented workers and or illegal immigrants. So the argument that undocumented immigrants get some type of federal monies or available for federal programs seems to be a misnomer if they run them through a list like this.
20: That's right. And this database that we've been talking about in the election context, but for years, that has been really the primary purpose of it. It is called the Systematic Alien Verification for Entitlements. That's the acronym that makes up SAVE. So entitlements is in the name there, talking about federal entitlement programs. This is a tool that is aimed at helping states ensure, you know, they have a role in some of these federal programs, that when people sign up for that, that they can be verified that their immigration status actually makes them eligible to get that entitlement.
17: Interesting. Zach Schoenfeld is with us, legal affairs editor for The Hill. Now, as we were coming on the air tonight, the Supreme Court made a second decision today, but the third same decision on the Missouri maps. What did they rule now for the third time?
20: That's right. The Supreme Court ruling against Missouri Republicans, seemingly putting an end now to this mess that has erupted over the last few weeks of what exactly should the map be used for November. The Supreme Court putting an end to that tonight, saying that Republicans need to go back to the old map. That is the 6-2 lines before they tried to break up that Democratic seat in the Kansas City area and try to get to a 7-1 split. As you mentioned, this was the third time that this case had gotten to the Supreme Court in as many weeks. And really, as you read the latest Supreme Court ruling, the message that the court has been sending is that the lower courts here had not understood what they said previously. And as you read through the several pages that the court put out tonight, really making clear again and again that it's the old 6-2 map that should go into effect.
17: I had some legal analysts text me and say that the decision by the Supreme Court today about the Missouri map was somewhat heated and somewhat snarky, I guess. They were not happy that they had to rule again, apparently.
20: That's right. You can really see that frustration coming through from the court, whether it be the fact there's no noted dissent in this case. You compare that to the case we were talking about a minute ago along those 6-3 ideological lines, it appears. This is one where no justice came out, you know, to write separately. The court was speaking here with one voice, and there are several turns in this opinion where they talk about this lower court and saying that it should have been clear from their prior rulings of what should have happened here. And they said the ruling at the issue tonight should have come with no surprise to anyone.
17: There was an eighth, if memory serves me right, there was an Eighth Circuit Court of Appeals that sort of re-implemented the newer map going against the Supreme Court's decision of the last two times. Did they say anything to that court? Did they make the snide comment to the court, to the elected officials in Missouri? Who were they directing their anger at?
20: They really were directing some of this frustration right there at the Eighth Circuit for inputting this order. Like I said, making clear at one point, saying that it shouldn't have been a surprise of where the Supreme Court came out on this. But there's another point in the opinion where they just go sentence after sentence telling these lower courts they should not come in here and block the maps at any point before November. So I will tell you, even as you compare this to the last two times this came to the Supreme Court, you now have 5 pages of opinions here from the court speaking out with one voice, and just every paragraph really trying to drive home the point that it is the old map that should be used, and the lower courts here under no circumstances should step in and rule otherwise.
17: You know, it's pretty remarkable, Zach Schoenfeld. I know some people are paying attention to this closely and others not, but because of this Missouri case, the voters of Missouri went to the polls in the primaries voting under one map, and they're going to vote in the general election under a different map. I don't know if that's ever happened in the U.S.
20: Yeah, this really is a unique circumstance, but it's to hear the Supreme Court tell it, you know, to go the other way at this point. We're now at a point where Missouri had started out mailing ballots for the general election. So the Supreme Court was to say, if you let that Eighth Circuit ruling stand that was telling Republicans once again to go back to the new map that they used for the primaries, the Supreme Court says that would have caused chaos because you already have ballots that have gone out into the mail stream at this point. So we're really getting at a point where the Supreme Court, whether it be this Missouri case, the mail ballot case, and just all of these emergency cases, as I've been talking to court watchers, they've really been trying to send a message that they're trying to avoid chaos in these elections. But still, to your point, you're talking about now Missouri voters going to the polls in November to go back to the 6-2 map and not the 7-1 map that was underway in the primaries.
17: And as a kicker for all of this, apparently Missouri, on these ballots, they are going to vote on whether or not they approve of the new maps. And if the new maps are approved, the new maps, I assume, take over. If the voters of Missouri vote against the maps, well, then I guess they would maintain the 2022 maps.
20: That's right. This whole court fight that we've been talking about is all about what should happen in November. And what you just mentioned is going to dictate what happens in 2028 and beyond, because this whole legal mess started about 3 weeks ago when Missouri's top court ruled that under the state's constitution, this referendum organizer gets the right to put this map to on an up or down vote before it gets to go into effect. So now it means that voters in November are going to get to decide whether Republicans get to use their 7-to-1 map. It just means that they're not going to get to use it in the midterms because that referendum hasn't happened yet.
17: Weird. So that's interesting that the people get to decide what maps they use. That's an interesting concept. I wonder how they let that slip through.
20: And the other thing, it really does speak to the unique nature of Missouri's procedures here, that you don't have in all these other states that have been involved in the mid-decade redistricting war.
17: No, it's a great point, right? Yes, the legislature can do what they want, but ultimately, if the voters want to say, and they collected the signatures, and they got enough signatures, and they put it on the ballot, and they tried to slow walk it and delay it and then say we don't have any time. But the courts, to their credit, even Missouri's Supreme Court ruled unanimously. I think five Republicans and two Democrats. And the Missouri State Supreme Court ruled unanimously that they slow walked it. And this new map does not go into effect until the voters approve it. So it's been an interesting ride the last couple of weeks here in Missouri. Zach Schoenfeld, legal analyst, legal affairs editor for The Hill. Zach, as I said earlier, you probably had a lot of other things to do on a Friday night. Thanks for staying up late with us.
20: Thanks so much for having me.
17: You got it. Zach Schoenfeld with us. Stay right there. America at Night. Back in a moment.
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5: To you from the heart of the nation, this is America at Night with McGraw Millhaven.
17: You know, with this state dinner over with, I am very disappointed in the national media. Very disappointed because they keep saying that there were no diplomatic breakthroughs. There were no policy agendas. And that is just not true. It is official that China announced that two giant pandas will be sent to the Atlanta Zoo in the coming days as a gesture of goodwill towards the United States. That was a key element of this high-stakes summit with the United States. Ping Ping and Fu Shuang are going to be the additions, little pandas, that are going to be transferred from China to the United States. It was announced that they were going to be given to the United States, but no timeline was given. But now we have a timeline thanks to the state dinner. By the way, this happened 50 years ago when Nixon went to China, and China gave President Nixon two pandas. Apparently, Pat Nixon was a huge lover of animals, and so that's how the tradition started. She was a big lover of animals, and they thought it would be a nice gesture when Nixon went to open up China. And so we got pandas then, and they've been swapping pandas back and forth ever since. Ping Ping and Fu Shuang, the two pandas at the Atlanta Zoo. At some point, you're going to be at a trivia night, and someone's going to ask you, name one of the two pandas that President Xi gave America, and you're going to remember Ping Ping or Fu Shuang, and you'll be a winner. Keep that in the back of your keep that in your hip pocket. To the text line we go. You should have asked Charlie Dent last night if he was related to Bucky Dent. Vancouver checks in. Did you like the movie Grease? Go Grease Lightning. I thought it was all right. My sister loved the movie. It was fine. It was, you know, it was good. It was all right. And it wasn't The Godfather. My sister loved it. My sister's, oh, man, they thought that was the greatest movie in the world. It was all right. I don't mean it as a negative, but, you know, it was fine. Text line from Tennessee. Tell Goober from Canada to make his phone number public. Now, that's not very nice. On Onawana, Minnesota. I hope the pandas trying to give the U.S. don't have a sickness to spread to humans. Wouldn't that be something if the pandas got COVID and brought it all over again? Tim in Schwarborough, North Carolina checks in. Billy Idol Devo Tour 2026 was amazing. Look for the videos. Love you and our Canadian brother, Tony. Now, Tony getting a little love on the text line. Sam from Decatur, Texas checks in. I served on a carrier during Vietnam for 4 years. Never had anyone jumped overboard. Yeah, last night we had a, I think it was a Navy soldier called up who said that when, in the 90s, when he was on his Navy ship, he had a number of people who what did he say, two or three a year who would jump overboard? According to Sam, he was in Vietnam. Never happened over there. Both could be true. Stay right there. We'll talk Matt Wolf. We'll talk entertainment. Is there a John Madden movement coming? Who's playing John Madden? Inquiring minds want to know. We'll find out next on America at Night.
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1: Kudos to my, you know, dear friend and mentor, George Lucas. He knew just where we were going with movies. Technology is providing filmmakers with myriad ways to use the language of cinema. Short form, long form. The movie experience is not going to go away. Cinema is ever more important.
2: That is the famous Ron Howard, interviewed by our next guest, entertainment guru, Matt Wolfe. Matt, welcome back to America at Night.
3: Thanks, brother. How are you? Yeah, that was a conversation I had with him recently. You know, he had released a film earlier, an indie film. And, you know, Ron Howard, again, a student there of George Lucas, one of his mentors, as he said there. And I thought it would just be such a cool thing because this week, the George Lucas Museum of Narrative Art opened up in Los Angeles. This thing is big. Have you been keeping track of this?
2: I saw the story, but George Lucas is an interesting dude, isn't he?
3: I tell you, this thing took 17 years to build, all right? 17 years and, wait for it, a cool $1 billion to complete. It's chump change to him, man.
2: but what is it? Tell me what it is.
3: Basically, it's 30 galleries. It features approximately like 1,200 works, and most of them, McGraw, from Lucas's own collection of like 40,000 items. He's bought so many different items of art and things of that nature over the years. And, you know, Lucas, he is an interesting dude, but at the end of the day, he's a storyteller, right? I mean, he started one of the greatest, you know, movie franchises, pop culture franchises, 50 years ago next year with Star Wars. So this museum is not just models of the Millennium Falcon and Boba Fett suits. I mean, this thing has everything from paintings by Frida Kahlo. There's different works. Like, you could be walking down and see down the hallway, you could see a Norman Rockwell painting, and then you can turn the corner and then there's an illustration of Indiana Jones. And the unique thing about this, aside from, you know, just the thing looks like an amazing, you know, two spaceships in the middle of downtown Los Angeles, is that there's no guide to this museum. You pay your $25 to walk in. And there's nothing that says, like, this is on that floor, that is on this floor, that sort of thing, because they want it to be about your imagination. They want it to be about storytelling, imagery, you know, just sort of like no path there, which is kind of like what Lucas is about, right? You know, when it comes to storytelling and that sort of narrative.
2: You know, you think about George Lucas and Ron Howard, right? The two of them met. George Lucas hired him for American Graffiti, yep. which started so many other careers. Richard Dreyfuss, Cindy Williams, Harrison Ford. I think Suzanne Somers, I was in that movie. I mean, that's an amazing movie all these years later.
3: Yeah, you know, and it's so interesting that you bring that up, too. And you look at his earlier works, like that little film that he did out of UCLA, THX, which began the whole naming process for his digital sound company with ILM. I mean, think about all the movies that Industrial Light and Magic came from and made, you know, like E.T., the Star Wars films. They were the Star Trek movies from the 80s and into the 90s. They were all involved in that. I mean, my gosh, the computer imagery alone. I mean, you can look at a movie like Star Wars, The Phantom Menace, and people say it was probably overkill to put something in there like Jar Jar Binks. You know, this computer, fully animated computer character, but it was mind-boggling back then, back in the day when that first appeared. So quite a trailblazer, you could say.
2: Yeah, no question about it. All right, that's George Lucas. What's going on with Marvel?
3: So Avengers Endgame, the encore, is being re-released today. And, you know, a lot of people see this as a money grab. Basically, what Marvel has done is we have Avengers Doomsday coming out this December, and it's sort of a direct sequel to Avengers Endgame. So what they've done is they've added some scenes onto Avengers Endgame to re-release it. And, you know, you call it a money grab, call it what you will. I consider it smart marketing by Marvel because they want audiences to be refreshed with the movie and the storyline and how it leads into the next movie. The problem that Marvel has right now is that there's a lot of people leaking stuff online, dude. I mean, these four new scenes were leaked earlier in the week. You know, it's crappy. It's, you know, it's cell phone camera footage and everything, but it's out there. And, you know, you would think in 2026, we'd find the technology to stop this kind of thing. But it's that same technology that's kind of enabling all this, right? Somebody goes in with a cell phone and then it goes up on socials and it goes viral. So the bigger concern, McGraw, is that the movie Avengers Doomsday, which is due to be out this December, and we've talked about this before, you know, it's due to make like billions of dollars. Apparently, there's a full copy of it out there online somewhere on the dark side of the web. And whether it gets out into the mainstream web channels, we'll have to see. But man, they got some issues.
2: Yeah, that's a big deal. You don't want to leak anything. That, I mean, that's just not your credit card being online. That's a $100 million movie online. That's not
3: exactly.
2: Good. Yeah. Yeah. Interesting. All right. We'll see what happens there. All right. Matt Wolf, what's going on with Taylor Swift?
3: So Taylor Swift, you know, this is kind of her world and we just live in it, right? Think about it. Speaking of Encore, you know, Taylor's got the life of a showgirl, the Encore. It's a 4-song EP. It's out today. It was announced earlier in the week. Everybody went nutty over this thing. You know, don't forget, Life of a Showgirl, when that was released last October, I believe, 4 million copies in its first week of release. Streaming, the numbers, forget about it. 1.5 billion streams. All right. The first single, Patient Zero, is out today, and it's all leading up to the big moment for her at the MTV Video Music Awards this Sunday night. Now we think, okay, the VMAs, do they really carry that cash anymore? You know what I mean? But Madonna's going to be performing. Taylor's going to be there. And again, the video for that debuts on Sunday night.
2: You know, I know 1.5 billion streams seems like a lot, but you have to figure back in the day, everyone bought whatever album and played it 18 billion times at home. So they were playing Beatles albums billions of times. We just didn't know the numbers.
3: Right. And think of all the lost revenue.
2: Right. Yeah. I mean, it's amazing. But I mean, God love her. I wish her well. I have no ill will towards her.
3: You know, this is the thing. I've gotten into arguments with people all this week because I did a post. Hey, Taylor announces new EP. And so many people were just like, ah, she's sickening, this and that and everything. I was like, look, Taylor is not my bag of music. I'll be the first one to tell you that. But I applaud her for what she's done in the sense of taking back control of her music, for one thing, and everything that went down in the last couple of years. And also her charitable work. She donates a ton of money to charities, local and national. And let's not forget, when she goes out on tour, she takes care of everyone, right down to the truck drivers. And I'm not talking chump change. I'm talking life-changing checks she doles out at the end of every tour. So she knows where she comes from, and I think she carries that over into her career now as, like, one of the biggest artists in the entire world.
2: So it was 2 years ago, I think. I went to the home opener of the Kansas City Chiefs. They were playing the Baltimore Ravens, and I was lucky enough to be in the suite.
3: Yeah.
2: Next to Taylor Swift's suite.
3: No. Okay.
2: Yes, yes. And so while we were in the suite, every girl, every woman couldn't wait to see Taylor Swift, okay?
3: Yeah.
2: Every guy was like, who cares?
3: Yeah, rah, rah, rah.
2: Who cares? This is a football game. Who's a football game? Who cares?
3: This is my game, not hers.
2: And the minute she came in and sat down, every guy jumped over every seat and was just like a panting dog.
3: Oh, I know, I know.
2: Who couldn't get enough of Taylor Swift. And I was
3: the
2: like,
3: hypocrisy.
2: These were the same guys 15 minutes ago complaining, why do we care about this woman? And they couldn't stop looking at her. So
3: exactly. And yeah. I mean, look at everything she did. She took over New York City this past summer with that little thing that happened at Madison Square Garden, you know, yeah, so she can do no wrong, I think.
2: The Knicks saw a world championship and Taylor Swift get married all in the same summer. So
3: yeah, and how about Jalen Brunson? He had a great summer. He's hosting Saturday Night Live tomorrow night. I mean, wasn't a bad summer for either of them.
2: God love him. All right, I want to talk about Nicolas Cage and John Madden's movie. But before we get there, let's talk about Paramount Time Warner, because it looks like full steam ahead. What are you hearing? What do you know?
3: You know, it was a wild week. Listen, the 110 billion, we've been talking a lot in billions tonight, right? Billion streams, billion pieces of, you know, of art and money to build museum. This thing, $110 billion deal for Paramount to acquire Warner Brothers was, by all rights, this thing last week at this time, it was in trouble. There was this feeling that this just wasn't going to happen. But what happens is earlier in the week, they settled with the California-led coalition of states that was bringing the whole antitrust suit forward in the first place. David Ellison was also threatening, let's not forget, you know, he heads up the whole Paramount operation now. He was threatening to leave California. Can you imagine Hollywood without the Paramount lot? I mean, that's one of the most iconic movie studios ever, and he's threatening to leave. All right. Basically, this is what happened. It's a major win now for Paramount. They're all clear. The suit is settled. You know, they were also going to start incurring $7 million a day if this thing wasn't done by the end of September. And needless to say, the shares for Warner Brothers skyrocketed, dude. So Wall Street likes it. Who doesn't like it, though? There's plenty of critics out there that says this doesn't really address the eventual job losses that are going to come from this. We've seen this before. You know how it's going to end, right?
2: Well, we've all lived through major mergers in this country, and we've all lived through major media mergers. And there's only a handful, if there were any, that were successful. You can look at radio. You can look at television. Yeah. You can look at AOL, Time Warner. And there is, you know, graveyards of media mergers that have gone south. So
3: right.
2: I'm not so sure they're going to be able to cut enough salaries to make it worth their while. They're going to have to spend to make money, to make movies, to buy football rights. I don't know if they're going to have enough money to do what they want to do. We'll wait and see. You know, there's a lot of stipulations.
3: There's a lot of stipulations with this. Like, they have to produce 30 movies a year for the first 2 years of the deal, and 32 movies each of the following 3 years. Okay. So they have to do independent films with these, where at least 20% of the movies that they put out have to be blockbusters. If it falls below that threshold, they're going to have to pay $30 million per film into funds to help support workers. So you're absolutely right. There is a ton of money that comes along with this thing. You know, the attorney general said, you want it done? Okay. Here's what you got. But, you know, this is the thing that kind of surprises me, because the states, you know, for the most part, they had major leverage over this thing.
2: Yeah.
3: You know, court rulings, probably they would have ruled in their favor to keep it going, but they decided to settle and just sort of move on with things. But we'll have to see what happens now in the next, you know, apparently this is all going to be signed, sealed and delivered by this weekend. And we'll see what happens afterwards. But you're absolutely right.
2: I hope it works, but I'm a little skittish of it. Finally, Matt Wolf, can we talk about Nicolas Cage as John Madden?
3: Did you watch the trailer?
2: It's fantastic. It is tremendous.
3: All right. Once you get past that, at first it starts off kind of like a Saturday Night Live skit. You know, there's Nicolas Cage in the heavy makeup as Madden, which is just wild to me for one thing. But I've warmed up to this concept because, first of all, it's got David O. Russell directing, okay, who directed one of the great movies in American Hustle, one of my favorites, all right? It's out November 18th on Prime. Perfectly timed, by the way, right around Thanksgiving, football. You see what they did there, okay? Cage has got plenty of prosthetics underneath there. And Christian Bale, who also starred in American Hustle, as Oakland Raiders owner Al Davis. So, you know, it's like, okay, let's put Christian Bale in another wig like he was in an American Hustle. So here he is back. But I can't wait personally to see this. It looks like a lot of fun. And it's a fascinating story, too, with Madden, isn't it?
2: It really is. People forget he was a Super Bowl winning coach. They really only know him as the character on video games. And so there's a whole new generation of people who are going to learn about John Madden. I think, though, I love Nicolas Cage. I love that he takes every single movie and he's constantly working. But Christian Bale, there should be a special place in Hollywood for Christian Bale. That guy, he can morph into so many different things.
3: Isn't he a chameleon? Isn't he one of those actors, right? He can take off like 70 pounds for The Machinist, and then he can bulk up for Batman, and then he can morph into somebody like Al Davis. For me, that is the ultimate actor right there.
2: Yeah, no, and I mean, Ford versus Ferrari he was in.
3: Oh.
2: The Fighter he was in. You mentioned American Hustle, where he was such a creepy guy.
3: And in a fat suit, but that wasn't even a fat suit. I think he just put on a pot belly.
2: Yeah. Madden, Madden on Amazon right around Thanksgiving. You're going to have your turducken and Madden all ready to go for this Thanksgiving.
3: Wait.
2: There you go. Matt Wolf, entertainment guru, as always, you are the best. Thanks for checking in each and every week. We'll let you get back to hanging out, and we'll talk to you next Friday. Thank you, sir.
3: Appreciate you, Matt. Have a good weekend.
2: America at Night, back in a moment.
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2: This is America at Night with McGraw-Milhaven.
3: All right. We are just about done with hour number two. And then, of course, we are on to hour number three with phone calls and text messages. And now that Major League Baseball season is wrapping up, I want to go on record. Now, I'm not a gambler. I have gambled in the past, but I'm not a gambler. So it's not like I'm not going to Kalshi or any of these prediction markets and trying to move the needle. But I am going to give you, my winners for the postseason playoffs, if I may. So I think, and this is more hopeful than anything else, I think the Brewers are going to play the Tampa Bay Rays in the World Series. I think the Dodgers are out. And here's why. For no other reason than we're facing a massive work stoppage in Major League Baseball at the end of the year because the owners apparently are dug in. The players are dug in. The owners want some type of salary cap, some type of economic sanity. They need to protect themselves from themselves. And the players have always long resisted a salary cap for all sorts of reasons, even though, you know, the top players are making all the money and the rookies and the mid-level guys, all the money is going to the top guys and the money's not distributed equally, and that's what the owners are going to argue. And so it's going to be a cold, hard winter to find out what happens when it comes to Major League Baseball. And there might be a work stoppage come next spring. But in this offseason, the two best records in baseball are the Milwaukee Brewers in a quote-unquote small market, Milwaukee, and the Tampa Bay Rays in a small market. And I think all the sports guys love to say, hey, you know what? They're a good regular season team, but they don't perform in the playoffs. And you need the money guys to perform in the playoffs to get to the World Series. So I'm predicting, I could be totally wrong, but it's the nudge in me. It's the contrarian in me. I'm going to make a prediction today, right now today. That's going to be the Brewers and the Tampa Bay Rays, the teams with the smallest markets and some of the smallest payrolls, are going to end up going to the World Series. Who wins? At that point, I think we all win. Or chaos wins, I guess. So that's my prediction. Stay right there. We'll go to your predictions, phones, text messages, voicemails. It's a Friday night. We always have fun on a Friday night, so stick around. We love open phones. We love first-time callers. If you're a first-time caller, make a point. Call in. We'll put you up to the front of the line. Our executive director tonight is Alex Hinton. Our engineer behind the...
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0: ABC News. I'm Dave Packer. Billions bracing for a nor'easter bearing down on the East Coast, bringing heavy rain and strong winds. Could cause power outages and major flight disruptions. New York City's Metropolitan Transit Authority and Prep Mode MTA Chair and CEO Jano Lieber.
1: They're clearing the drains, the vents, the catch basins, checking emergency generators in case of power outages.
0: States of emergency declared in New York and New Jersey. In the New York City area, they're bracing. Mayor Zoran Mamdani.
2: Look out for one another and stay safe, New York.
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3: Rainfall amounts, they're going to go from 2 to 4 inches of rain. Locally, we can get up to a half foot of rainfall. Coastal flood alerts from the mid-Atlantic into the northeast, also high wind warnings as well. And these waves are going to feast on our area beaches, really chewing them up with 12 to 14 foot waves. There are 25 footers offshore.
0: The Chinese president wrapped up a state visit with a tour of the National Archives Friday alongside President Trump. Meanwhile, new insight on talks with President Xi during his visit. ABC's Karen Travers.
4: The president was asked at the archives if he discussed with President Xi the war with Iran. He said, we did. He didn't say any more about it in terms of what details and how that conversation went. He was asked if he thought there'd be progress in the Strait of Hormuz, and the president said, I think we're going to do great. Now, it's notable the president has not mentioned Iran in his public comments during the state visit. That was the first time he even acknowledged it.
0: One of New Jersey's top Democrats, Dale Caldwell, is leaving office following growing calls for his resignation from Governor Mikey Sherrill Friday.
5: I gave the lieutenant governor until today to resign. He submitted his resignation to me this afternoon, which I accepted.
0: This after what Sherrill calls an impartial and fair investigation into allegations of Caldwell's allegedly inappropriate behavior with staffers, including sexual harassment, which he denies. You're listening to ABC News.
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0: A historic visit for Pope Leo in the streets of Paris. ABC's Tom-Sophie Burridge.
8: He's been touring the inside of that cathedral, newly refurbished, of course, after that terrible fire a few years ago. And actually, he paid tribute to the firefighters who saved the cathedral during that terrible moment, but also the craftsmen and women who helped restore the cathedral. They've done an absolutely incredible job. The light inside there, the finishing touches, everything about it is absolutely magnificent.
0: ABC's Tom-Sophie Burridge at Notre Dame. The former head of a Michigan-based company taking heat for an AI-generated photo after it caused her to lose her job.
9: Last month, President Trump declared the renaming of Canada's Lake Ontario to Lake America. 2 weeks ago, Jane Smith posted an AI-generated picture of herself and 3 family members wearing Lake America sweatshirts, not as a political statement.
10: We were kind of poking fun at the fact that one of the Great Lakes' names were getting changed.
9: Smith's employer, Family First Credit Union, didn't get the joke, and she's been fired, telling ABC 12 in Flint, Michigan.
10: The AI can be dangerous in the fact that it can make people think something's real that's not.
9: Jim Ryan, ABC News.
0: For the first time since January 2025, mortgage rates have hit 7%, a likely impact from the rapidly changing bond market, where the 10-year U.S. Treasury yield closed Friday at a 19-year high. The result? Some would-be sellers might be holding on to their homes to try to lock in their cheaper rates rather than risk a higher cost on a newer mortgage. Dave Packer, ABC News.
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6: 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Gary McNamara and Eric Hurley talk about everything from politics to social issues and news of the day. 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
13: We are Red Eye Radio. He is Eric Carley, and I'm Gary McNamara. Good morning.
14: Hi.
15: What a crazy world we live in.
14: It's a Wednesday show already.
13: I know. I just want to read this because I read this yesterday thinking to myself, is this a parody? This has got to be a parody. Is this a I went to the Babylon Bee. I'm lying here. I went to the Babylon Bee to check it out. No, I knew it was legit because the New York Post wrote it. Oh, wait a minute. Maybe it wasn't legit because the New York Post wrote it. No, they're a tabloid paper, but they break great stories, and they do, on the serious stories, tell the truth.
14: Yeah.
13: But this story was like, wow. Ready for this?
14: What?
13: Stop what you're doing unless you're driving. A Massachusetts lesbian bar descended into a catty culture war.
14: You thinking of Kramer too?
13: Right. And faces a potentially business-ending boycott from sudden enemies who flipped out when the owners lifted a long-standing mask mandate for just one night a week. Greenfield's Last Ditch Bar scrapped Saturday mask requirements on August 31st in a bid to boost business. But the move completely backfired, sparking uproar from members of the small city's queer community. Some critics dramatically likened the decision to a mass disabling event, a eugenicist attack, and a host of other hot-button items that escalated to threats of violence. The Boston Globe reported this quote, "I hope your venue gets firebombed for robbing my fellow immunocompromised people of their Saturday plans just to scrape extra revenue from the ableists." One commenter wrote on the Western Massachusetts Bar Post announcing the change, quote, "People like you kill disabled people in the name of your own leisure and convenience," wrote another. While a third said, "Just say you're being complicit in a mass disabling event and get it over with." And that was all because masks were made optional just once a week. Last Ditch, which opened in 2025, still requires masks all other days, even as the town has not reported a COVID case in months.
14: Wow. We're still talking about a bar, right?
13: Yes, we're talking about a bar. Sales has already been slumping at the bar due to the bar's business model.
14: This is just great. I mean, the liberalism.
13: The bar's business model that includes rules like nobody will be barred from entry due to a lack of funds.
14: Hold on.
13: And it's a bar. Yes, it's a bar.
14: You just caught the ear of a bunch of radio people.
13: Right.
14: Are you saying we can drink for free?
13: and poor and unhoused people are welcomed in the space.
14: Okay.
13: You're serving alcohol. You're a bar, it's from what I get here.
14: It's a bar. Yeah.
13: The mask mandate was another rule, as the bar last ditch vowed that ableism infringements on disabled patrons enjoying the venue was strictly barred. That meant the face coverings were required to protect anyone who was immune compromised. It remains unclear how anyone was expected to drink while masked.
14: Don't they make bar masks? Don't they have just a hole for the straw?
13: I have no idea.
14: Just a small hole for the straw.
13: I have no idea.
14: You poke through it like a Capri Sun.
13: I can still remember.
14: I think that's how it works.
13: I still remember in COVID when I was finally flying again. So this would be 21. And, you know, we had to wear the mask everywhere. And still, and on the airplane, you still had to wear the mask.
14: Many people were wearing them in their own cars.
13: I know, that was a great one.
14: When they were the only people in their own cars.
13: But I can feel, even though my lungs are extremely healthy, they're sensitive. Mm-hmm. You know, on pollution days, I feel it.
14: You mean sensitive to unkind words or sensitive to the environment?
13: My lungs to the environment. You know, and especially now it's ragweed pollen and whatever pollen's in the air now. And I think yesterday was a pollution day.
14: Was it?
13: Yeah, I felt it. Mm-hmm. I felt it yesterday, yeah. And so wearing a mask made it tough for me to breathe. So I remember it was on Amazon. It was like, here's one with a vent filter in it.
14: Mm-hmm.
13: You would have thought I was hijacking an American Airlines plane when I got on it. Sir, sir, sir, you cannot wear that mask. You cannot wear. What do you mean? It's a mask. You cannot have that vent, that filter vent on it. But it makes it easier for me to breathe. Doesn't matter. And they made me take it off and they gave me one of their paper masks.
14: Yeah, the ones that are made of tissue.
13: That I guarantee.
14: That's about right. How thick they are. These right. are much better.
13: That I guarantee had to be a worse mask than what I was wearing. I mean, they were all bogus. They were all bogus to begin with, as we found out later on.
14: What's funny is walking around and then seeing used masks on the ground. You know, just somebody just got tired of wearing that mask and just pulled it off.
13: But this article keeps. I mean, this shows everything that is just out of this world, bat soup crazy of liberalism.
14: I want John Taffer to go check this bar out. Bar rescue. Let's see how this works out.
13: Remains unclear how anyone was expected to drink while masked. The three bar owners, one a drag performer using its pronouns, another now in clown school.
14: Oh, wow. At least they're looking to improve their life.
13: Began to slip behind on their bills.
14: How am I going to pay for clown school? You could become a stripper.
13: They fell behind on their bills and could not pay themselves or even their staff.
14: Oh, no, this has bar rescue all over it.
13: So the trio decided to lift the mask mandate on Saturdays to try to boost revenue and keep the lights on, the Globe reported. It is with love that we inform our immune-compromised disabled divas. We will be opening Saturday. This is a quote from the owners. It is with love that we informed our immune-compromised disabled divas. We will be opening Saturday nights as mask optional. Last ditch merrily wrote.
14: Merrily.
13: Merrily wrote in their August Instagram post that blew its world apart. Management first tried to apologize for its supposedly flippant post, writing, "We are sorry for our passive and dismissive tone of our change to the norms and schedule impacting the most intersectional of us." But that only fanned the flames because Last Ditch's post failed to include written alt text describing the written message for visually impaired people.
16: Oh, okay.
13: This is not an accessible post, someone commented. It indicates a lack of care or interest in the disability intersectionality. Desperate Last Ditch tried to address the controversy in its monthly community meeting on September 11th. By the way, is alcohol served at a monthly community meeting? But the event was immediately hijacked by outraged masses who joined by Zoom and began filling the chat with hysterical comments, each read aloud for the in-person group to hear. Wow. So, I mean, it's, let's put it this way, it's all gone to hell.
14: Yeah.
13: Oh, wow. When it came to hear from Last Ditch's last remaining owner, the other two quit months ago, she broke down in tears saying she's just been trying to help her friends with their business before ending up in charge. It was not my passion project, said Jackie Madeline, cried through her mask, explaining she'd been left responsible for a $50,000 business loan taken out with her friends and that she'd been living in a car for 6 months to stay ahead of her bar payments. She claimed she'd been working four jobs to keep up with the payments. I never really wanted this. I don't think I'm doing a very good job. Her critics were not impressed. You chose your time to spill tears and sent her your feelings, one person responded. This is incredibly racist and deflecting behavior.
14: Well,
13: it's like they can't make their, she's living in her car. The other two owners quit. They can't make any money. They're going bankrupt.
14: She's working four jobs. So she knows what being productive means. But yet she believes because, you know, she cares that people should just patronize the business because they care. It doesn't work that way.
13: Huh.
14: At all.
13: And this may be the best ending to a story ever.
14: All right.
13: She's falling behind in her rent. The bar's landlord's demanding $3,900 by the end of September.
14: Hmm.
13: And the fateful mask optional Saturday nights have not helped, with the bar room all but empty each weekend despite drink deals and DJs that used to attract dozens of customers.
14: Dozens?
13: The only person left around midnight on a recent Saturday suggested, this is maybe the sentence of the year, suggested trying a Lady Gaga-themed party might bring some people in. The bartender responded, sorry, Gaga is canceled. Gaga is Zionist, end of quote.
14: Oh, yeah. Forgot about that one. Oh, no, no, no. This right here, this story encompasses everything going on with the radical left right here.
13: Everything. Everything. Absolutely everything. Everything.
14: They believe because of what they believe, they should just be patronized and be given things, and it should just be, it should just happen because that's how they feel. And someone who was a superstar, a real superstar at one time,
13: yep,
14: is now a Zionist and cannot, we will not have a Lady Gaga theme. How did that person who suggested the party not know that? How, you're not up on the playbook?
13: Well, and the other beautiful thing, I mean, we've always said that in liberalism, because you're always looking for more victims, you have to find more oppressors. And eventually the victims become the oppressors, or the heroes become the oppressors. Lady Gaga was viewed as a hero.
14: Right.
13: Now she's a Zionist and unacceptable.
14: Right.
13: But the other thing is, you had these bar owners come in and sit there and say, this is the market and we're going to try to do here. And they were heroes for doing what they're doing. Now they're viewed as racist scumbags of the earth who should all go bankrupt, lose their business, be homeless because they have a mask optional day on Saturday. This is how insane the left is. And if they continue to have victories politically, this is the kind of stuff that you're going to continue to see. Everything will be reversed. They're not backing off. I think, I forgot who had it, some conservative magazine, woke isn't going away. It's something that we've been saying all along. It's not going away.
17: Yeah.
13: The insanity is not going away.
17: No, it's getting worse.
13: And if they get in power, they're going to double down on it.
17: Yep.
13: And, you know, you look in the state of Texas, Tallarico still leads in the polls.
17: Mm-hmm. Yep.
13: And everybody knows that he's trying to pretend that he's a moderate and a God-fearing person. And he's full of crap, and everybody knows it.
17: Yep.
13: And they're still like, oh, sorry.
17: Yep. And this is where, this is, again, something we've been warning up about for years. The left isn't done. They're nowhere near done. What they think is people are stupid. They just need to keep doing more of what they're doing. And that's exactly what happened. They need to turn it up, ramp it up to the nth. And here we are. Lady Gaga's canceled because she's a Zionist.
13: Yeah.
17: She and Ed Sheeran can go on tour together in front of nobody.
13: I saw somebody saying that there was a debate, why aren't they going after Pink? Because she's next.
17: Yeah. Oh, no, everybody is next. At some point, you become the oppressor. We've been saying this for years. And if you're on the left, it's only a matter of time. It's only a matter of time.
13: And this is where they want to get into, you know, they won't debate. They won't debate the people on the right who actually do it for a living,
17: mm-hmm.
13: you know, who are in the arena of ideas. They won't talk. They won't talk to the media. They just, you know, they'll throw out quotes and that's it. Who they are attacking, they're going after entertainment. The left wishes to enact their insane ideology in every part of our society.
17: Yeah.
13: They don't want to argue with it, as we know. I'm really referring to the perfect example, which was Josh Hawley talking to the Berkeley professor about the radical transgender movement, and she said, well, just questioning it is transphobic.
17: Mm-hmm.
13: Yep. Hey, by the way, nothing really to that story about the study that was done.
17: Hmm.
13: The study that was done finding out that, you know, that transgenders have a higher rate of suicide.
17: Right.
13: But there is no difference between whether, you know, you get body mutilation or irreversible hormones or do not.
17: Right.
13: That does not increase
17: suicide either way. There's a massive mental health crisis. And the left refuses to deal with it.
13: When did we bring that up? Last Friday or Monday? I can't remember. But I've seen no response to that.
17: Nope.
13: It's like, okay, we're just going to ignore that one.
17: We'll do nothing about it.
13: We are Red Eye Radio.
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0: We're on our radio. He's Eric Cronin. I'm Gary McNamara. The president and Iran still more fallout on the Paramount Warner deal. The whole thing where, I mean, it's like across the financial world, it was like, across the financial world, it was like, where's the antitrust stuff? There's nothing here.
1: Right.
0: And it just shows you that attorney generals think about this. You had 22 states come and say there's a huge antitrust problem there. They were lying.
1: Yeah, they knew it wasn't.
0: They never were focused on it. And that's the important part.
1: Yep.
0: They will attempt to destroy mergers because of symbolism, because that's all it was.
1: Mm-hmm.
0: And we'll get to another angle on that coming up here in just a little bit. But I just getting back to that story of the lesbian bar in Massachusetts, I just think it's such a wonderful story because as I'm reading it, I'm like, this stupid story encapsulates where the mainstream of the Democratic Party is today.
1: Yeah.
0: Maybe except really for wearing masks all the time.
1: You're right.
0: But everything else thrown into it.
1: Yeah.
0: All the explanations. I'm like, that's the Democratic Party.
1: Mm-hmm. .com. Humanist Media is an equal opportunity employer.
2: ABC News, I'm Dave Packer. A nor'easter bearing down on the East Coast, bringing with it heavy rain and strong winds that could cause power outages and major flight disruptions up and down the East Coast. States of emergency declared in New Jersey and New York and the New York City area. They're bracing. ABC meteorologist Lee Goldberg.
3: Rainfall amounts, they're going to go from 2 to 4 inches of rain. Locally, we can get up to a half foot of rainfall. Coastal flood alerts from the mid-Atlantic into the northeast. Also, high wind warnings as well. And these waves are going to feast on our area beaches, really chewing them up with 12 to 14 foot waves. There are 25 footers offshore.
2: Amtrak says it's canceled train service between New York and Boston due to the nor'easter. Meanwhile, in Hawaii, Governor Josh Green announcing President Trump has approved a pre-landfall emergency declaration as Hurricane Nolo approaches the islands. The Chinese president wrapped up his state visit with a tour of the National Archives in D.C. Friday, along with President Trump.
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1: We are Red Eye Radio. He is Eric Carney, and I'm Gary McNamara. The illegal immigrant who was shot in Austin. More details coming out on it. And it seems as if what the lawyer has said and those protesting is not true. We'll get to that coming up in just a minute.
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1: Many times we've talked about how the left will just, when something happens and the facts aren't out there, will just make them up. And scream as if, you know, for days until the truth finally comes out. You know, one of the things I saw yesterday, actually, this is what led me to this Bill Malusian from Fox News, his post was, and I just happened a little while ago be going through X, and it was a post he had from 12 hours ago saying his sources are telling him there is no video of the stop. And the lawyer was claiming that, you know, they dragged him out of the car and all of a sudden the video appeared. The video, appeared yesterday, and he was not dragged out of his car. And so Bill Malusian, after that, put out the DHS releasing the bullet point by point of what they say are the false claims coming from the lawyer and those protesting. And it's not one or two. It's a ton. Are you ready?
2: All right.
1: They say the claims that he was legal and had a valid work permit are false. You remember hearing that, right?
2: Yeah.
1: Claim, ICE refused to remove the bullet from the illegal immigrant's body. This is false. ICE does not and would not advise nor be the authority on a medical procedure for an illegal immigrant at a hospital. Claim, the illegal immigrant had a valid work permit. False. The illegal immigrant's work permit expired in 2025. Furthermore, a work permit does not grant legal status. Claim, the illegal immigrant was ordered removed in absentia. Yes, this is why illegal immigrants must show up for their removal proceedings. Legal obligations do not end because someone has changed their address. Claim, the illegal immigrant is here legally. This is false. This person is in the U.S. illegally. He entered illegally under the Biden administration. The illegal immigrant had no valid work permit, had no protective status, and had a final order of removal from the Department of Justice immigration judge. Claim, the illegal immigrant has received no pain medication. This is false. The illegal immigrant is receiving medical care around the clock, including pain medication. The claim, the illegal immigrant has been forced to sleep on the floor. Fact, this is false. The illegal immigrant was released from the hospital and arrived at the detention facility just a few hours later where he slept on a bed. Illegal immigrants in ICE custody receive a higher standard of living than most prisons that hold U.S. citizens. Claim, the illegal immigrant was indiscriminately targeted by ICE. This is false. The illegal immigrant was the subject of a targeted vehicle stop. What makes someone a target of immigration enforcement is whether or not they are here illegally in the United States. And the statement from the Department of Homeland Security, sanctuary politicians and the mainstream media have wasted no time in spreading lies about an ICE officer involved shooting of an illegal immigrant in Austin, Texas. Contrary to their claims, this person is an illegal alien who has no legal status to be here and has been given some of the best medical care he's probably received in his life. No amount of smears and false narratives will slow down ICE from doing its job by removing dangerous illegal immigrants from our communities and making Americans safe again. Sanctuary politicians may continue to shamelessly protect illegal aliens, but the Trump administration will remain focused on protecting the American people. But think about that. When you go through it, you're talking about 1, 2, 3, 4, 5, 6, 7, 8 different lies.
2: Yeah. Right.
1: Of things that didn't happen, that the right. lawyer was out there doing it from the initial point that this was an American citizen. Remember mm-hmm. that?
2: Yeah.
1: That first one that came out. All across the board. It's what the left does, because their hope is that you'll just hear the press and the mainstream media covering what they're saying at the beginning, driving all the rage and emotion through falsehoods. And when the truth comes out a couple of days later, well, the same mainstream media doesn't cover that.
2: No, they don't. That's, you know, they want it to be the hot story of the weekend, the hot story of the moment, the hot story of the day, and fill it full of lies, and they carry the water of those lies without double checking as to what goes on. And there is no real, and that to me is not even investigative journalism, right? When you're just trying to find the facts, okay, if the lawyer is claiming all these things, wouldn't you want to back that up and find out, hey, did that actually happen? But we've seen this before. We saw the Border Patrol story agents whipping people.
1: Yeah. Never happened.
2: Never happened. Never happened.
1: Yep.
2: Well, Charlottesville, the media would carry the water.
1: Still today?
2: Still today, people believe it.
1: That lie is still out there.
2: Yeah. It's the one, if you look at Michael Rappaport, who used to be a hardcore liberal, it's the one story when he did the research on it, finally. It took him a while, but he got around to it. I think he said it was spring of 24. Got around to doing the research, and I guess he saw somebody's claim that wasn't the entire statement by Trump. So he went and looked up the entire statement. And then he was curious about everything else the Democrats lied about. But in today's world, man, all you have to do is say the word ICE. And it's over. You're not going to get anything, any kind of fair treatment by the media, because they're not journalists. They're activists. They don't care about the truth. They don't care about finding the truth. And when the truth finally comes out, they have no interest in telling you the truth.
1: What I find really interesting, and we said this the other day, that when it comes to the polling on not just illegal immigrant criminals, but when it came to the polling on, you know, for example, if you fit, you know, what DHS says, you know, this guy is, he got the final order for removal, he's still here, should he be removed? The vast majority of the public said yes, including Hispanics.
2: Yeah. Yeah.
1: Now it seems they've turned on that.
2: Yeah.
1: And I don't blame Trump for that, because Trump was following what the public was saying the public wanted to be done.
2: Right.
1: Now the public didn't like to see how the sausage was made. And you had members of the administration that wanted to publicize basically riots in the street because they believed it would help them, and it did not.
2: It did not. No, I mean, it was, you know, the Tom Homan approach was always going to be the best approach. And that is just go in to get the job done. You do it in a way where there's not this massive show of force. You don't need the show of force, because the show of force is going to inevitably draw out the protesters. And a few of those protesters might decide to get violent. We've seen that before. We know the history of the left when they protest.
1: Right.
2: The recent history.
1: Right. And it doesn't justify the demonization of ICE.
2: Right.
1: As we've said, just like any, you know, police officer out there, any law enforcement, if you break the law and you're in law enforcement, you should get the book thrown at you.
2: Right.
1: But to compare ICE to terrorists or the Gestapo in the two incidences in Minneapolis, which is a lie to do that. It's a complete lie, again, to do that because, again, as we all know, those were people who struggled and threatened law enforcement at that point.
2: Right.
1: One with the vehicle, and they found a gun on the other person.
2: Right.
1: And when those things happen, you know, that's not the Gestapo.
2: Right.
1: And the other thing that I find fascinating is the left is screaming at the Trump administration saying you should only be kicking out illegal immigrants who have committed violent crimes. While at the same time, the testimony in Congress over the last 6 months have been angel mothers and fathers talking about how their American citizen children or wives or spouses or family members have been murdered by illegal immigrants protected by the sanctuary policies of the Democratic Party, and not one Democrat will speak up on it.
2: In fact, they've had basically this attitude, and actually one of them have said it, hey, we've heard this before. Why do we keep repeating the same stories?
1: Yeah.
2: So they want nothing of that. They really don't want.
1: It was Jayapal, right?
2: Jayapal, I believe.
1: Did that, yeah.
2: Yeah, so it's not, you know, this entire thing is not about, it's right out of the DSA playbook. You start by making the enforcement the bad guy. That the enforcement isn't working, the enforcement is what's wrong, the enforcement is the bad guy. You get that in people's minds. And then it becomes part of it seeps into pop culture. I've seen a couple of stand-up comedians actually bring it up, and not in a way where they were like angrily protesting, but the fact that they mentioned it tells me they're playing into the sensibility of the audience, because the way they said it, basically you're positioning these ICE agents as the bad guy, and the audience is laughing at that. That tells me that they believe on the left it's working, because if they can create that, if they can demonize them fully, the agents, then you do away with law enforcement. When you do away with law enforcement, we have a lawless society.
1: Yeah. And that's where you get defund the police,
2: yep.
1: Defund ICE,
2: yes.
1: Defund the military.
2: Right. Get rid of the Senate.
1: Anything that's, well, you think about it. Yeah, we wish to protect the separation of powers. We want the three branches of government. But everything that they wish to do, because if you don't protect the three branches of government, the Bill of Rights is meaningless at that point.
2: You have nothing.
1: And so all across the board, the Democrats are basically stating the fact the people that are taking over our party want to do everything to make sure that an American citizen is not safe.
2: Right.
1: And they've got half the voting public right now that agrees with
2: it. Oh, yeah.
1: Well, yeah. You know, this is like the Massachusetts lesbian bar.
2: Mm.
1: Nothing makes any sense.
2: Right. But yet you get that much support.
1: Yeah.
2: That's why we've been saying for years, they're still winning elections. With this kind of insanity, they're winning elections.
1: And they're not going anywhere.
2: They're not done. No.
1: We are Red Eye Radio.
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0: Beer Runner Radio. He's Eric Cronin. I'm Gary McNamara. Okay, I had a chuckle.
1: What?
0: What? A Babylon Bee headline. Man comforted by the knowledge that AI will destroy humanity before AOC can become president.
1: Well, okay. All right. Well, okay. Yeah, but if we're going to do that, if we know it's going to happen, if we learn, if the CEO of NVIDIA comes back and says, okay, I changed my mind, it is going to happen, then what I think we should do is take all the money you can, print all the money you can, make everybody a trillionaire for the last few years on this planet before the robots take over.
0: Right, because economics will just say we're not going to exist.
1: We're not
0: for those for the few years before.
1: The economy is going to, if they know that the robots are going to take over, and you know they are, then the economy is going to crash anyway. Of course, the money won't be worth anything, but I'll feel better. I'll have stacks of money.
0: We gave you the money, but it's not worth anything. But we gave you the money.
1: Well, you and I go back
0: to the imagery.
1: The people fighting for going back on the gold standard. We said, no. The water standard.
0: Yes.
1: That's going to be the most precious commodity. It's clean water. So, you know.
0: And people say, well, if all goes to hell, I have gold. It's like, no, you want water.
1: Yeah. Aqua coins or whatever we want to call them, right?
0: Clean water and moist toilet or towelettes.
1: That's right.
0: From what's the movie?
1: Book of Eli.
0: Book of Eli, yes, exactly.
1: Yes.
0: and batteries.
1: And, of course, and someone who can remember the Bible word for word.
0: Ah, yes, yes.
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3: ABC News. I'm Dave Packer. Dangerous flooding and storm force winds are creating concern up and down the East Coast, with tens of millions of Americans in the path of that nor'easter. It's striking some areas right now. ABC's Matt Rivers on the Jersey Shore.
4: States of emergency in New York and New Jersey. Authorities on the Jersey Shore urging families to get to higher ground, while business owners race to shore up what they can.
5: We have to make sure that everything that's loose out there is secured.
4: 900 miles of storm warnings from the Outer Banks to Maine as a massive nor'easter crawls up the coast, packing 60-mile-an-hour winds and 12-foot waves.
3: The Supreme Court ruling 6-3 along ideological lines, giving the Trump administration the green light to use a federal citizenship database to verify voters. ABC legal contributor James Sample explains this process is not without issues.
6: Given the number of false positives, meaning the number of actual citizens who are being tagged as non-citizens, who will then have to jump through those hurdles, that's a significant problem and may well lead to some severe disenfranchisement.
3: The ruling comes less than 40 days from the November midterms, but because of a different federal law, voters aren't allowed to be removed from the rolls 90 days before an election. President Trump and China's President Xi Jinping wrapped up their three-day summit in Washington. President Trump says he discussed Iran with the Chinese leader but didn't elaborate. Pope Leo opened his historic four-day trip to France, speaking at UNESCO headquarters about artificial intelligence.
7: Our efforts in this domain must ensure that new technologies remain at the service of the human person rather than becoming yet another instrument of domination and injustice.
3: Later, the Pope visiting the newly reopened Notre Dame Cathedral. The AP reports from a source that Stephen Curry has agreed to a two-year contract extension worth $116 million. You're listening to ABC News.
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3: PepsiCo says they're going to raise the cost of some popular snacks and drinks. ABC's Stephanie Ramos.
10: Bloomberg says prices will rise on bags of Doritos, Ruffles, and Sun Chips, along with some Tostitos salsa and Fritos dips. Some soda prices are also expected to rise, with the changes coming as early as the end of this year or early 2027. Now, the chip increases expected to be in the low to mid single digits and still below where prices were before those cuts.
3: A win for the Trump administration and its effort to classify Anthropic as a supply chain risk. ABC's Mike Dubusky has more.
11: An appeals court has denied an attempt by Anthropic to get its supply chain risk designation dropped. The court's majority opinion says the Pentagon had enough evidence to conclude that the company's artificial intelligence technology had built-in restrictions that could make it unreliable for military operations. It also rejected Anthropic's claims that the decision violated its rights to free speech and due process. In a statement, Anthropic says, "We respectfully disagree with the court's decision and that it's considering all options."
3: The Seattle City Council approving a ban on what some refer to as surveillance pricing. The new law prohibits major grocers from using AI and shoppers' personal data to set individualized prices. Shopper Kathy Allen.
12: Oh, man, I don't want them taking my data and telling me I'm going to have to pay more or less.
3: The grocery industry says this could unintentionally restrict loyalty programs. Dave Packer, ABC News.
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18: 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Gary McNamara and Eric Hurley talk about everything from politics to social issues and news of the day. Whether you're up late or you're just starting your day, welcome to the show from the Relief Factor Studios. 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
19: All across America, we are Red Eye Radio. He is Eric Carley, and I'm Gary McNamara. Welcome and good morning. That story out of L.A., the news chopper crashing, some of the horrific video from inside. And the video is horrific because it's the video from inside. The helicopters are looking down at this accident. You can see, obviously, the helicopter is falling.
20: Yeah.
19: And then, you know, it goes dark, but it was News Chopper 4 belonging to NBC 4 in Los Angeles. Mm-hmm. And it always brings me back to when I worked at a radio station in Buffalo, New York back in 93.
20: Yeah.
19: And it was early, it was January 93, and I was only there for a couple of months. It basically had transitioned me into another job when I went to Illinois. But I was trained by a great guy, a guy by the name of Mike Rosman. Hmm. And he was like the engineer, but he was also the traffic helicopter guy. Yeah. And on January 11th of that year, they went up to cover the traffic, and there was really foggy, and they ran into power lines over the Niagara River, probably about 6 miles above the falls, and went into the water, and both the pilot and Mike were killed, 48 years old. Hmm. I'll never forget that. Because you know, and that was when there was a lot of questioning at that point as to whether traffic helicopters were needed.
20: Right.
19: You know, whether and there was a great debate on that. Yeah, but he was just a great guy, and it was so terrifying. And then a week later after the funeral, the station came to me and asked me if I wanted to be the traffic helicopter reporter.
20: Mm.
19: I was only working part time as a talk show host.
20: Yeah.
19: And I said no. Even though the money was good.
20: Mm-hmm.
19: And I just said no, I wouldn't be interested in doing it. Number one, the number one reason is that it's not what I want to do.
20: Right.
19: So, yeah. But they asked me, but I'll just never forget how horrifying that was when it uh, when it happened. And I've got friends, a lot of friends, who did that for a living. I'm sure you did, too.
0: Oh, well, I was the late Dick Siegel for WBAP, who was a Vietnam vet and Vietnam war hero. In fact, there's some incredible stories of his service in Vietnam. And, of course, he was the partner, long-term partner, on the air with Hal Jay, who still hosts the WBAP Morning News and our flagship station here in town, along with Ernie. And Ernie Brown and
19: Monty used to,
0: and Monty, Monty Cook.
19: Was he in the, was he in the helicopter?
0: He was for a while.
19: Okay.
0: And it started to change with technology, and they were using for radio reports, for traffic reports, and sometimes, and also sometimes for television traffic reports. Television, of course, if you have the visual, they have TxDOT cameras or DOT cameras, your state cameras,
19: right,
0: that are positioned and that can show you backups. And then what they use, what they started using was actual pings from cell phones. And they could tell, and so they, you didn't need helicopters necessarily in the air. With television coverage of news, like this event that led to this crash, it is still, of course, necessary. And in Los Angeles, there's a lot of that, because if you look at the layout of Los Angeles, you know, anything from a high speed chase or to, you know, anything going on, you know, there, it, for television news, that's required. You need to get that kind of, basically that kind of coverage to get that kind of footage and cover those stories accurately. And that's essentially what happened. And it, they say it was just before 7 p.m. There are three victims, three fatalities here. The reporter and who was in the helicopter, along with a pilot of the helicopter and a pedestrian that was on the ground in the parking lot. This the helicopter went down between two buildings, and this pedestrian was in on the ground. And there were several people who were treated for injuries on the scene. In fact, Fox News is reporting
19: one hospitalized.
0: Four people were assessed at the scene after the crash, and three pronounced dead, of course, and a four transported to local hospital in unknown conditions. So it's when you look at that again, I was thinking actually about this the other day, about how Los Angeles is really unique in how it's laid out and how much footage comes from the air,
19: mm-hmm.
0: you know, and, you know, there's still a ton of high speed chases and stuff like that.
19: Wildfires.
0: And so much that's covered. And that happens, you know, in all major cities. But LA, especially with the freeway system they have, there's a lot of coverage from the air. And so, again, our thoughts and prayers are with the families of the victims here.
19: All right. So you and I always like to observe what's going on in the media.
0: Uh-huh.
19: And one of the things that frustrates us a lot is when there's a story out there and it's never completed.
0: Yeah.
19: Or the reporter doesn't complete the story, and it doesn't make any sense by how they reported it. And I saw this story yesterday, and again, I'm not picking on Fox for this. It's just a Fox News story.
0: Yeah.
19: And it was a story of the airport x-ray shows terrifying object taped in a carry-on to skip the checked baggage fee. So I'm like, terrifying object? What was it? I mean, what's going on here? So, of course, they got me to read it, right?
0: Clickbait.
19: Yeah, because it was an airport x-ray shows a knife was taped to a carry-on to skip the check baggage fee, because then I might not actually read it, right?
0: All right.
19: Okay, just a knife and they caught it.
0: Right.
19: Terrifying object, you know, got to me. And that's okay, because if you look at it and there's a knife taped inside your carry-on baggage, you can view that as terrifying, because it's like, what was the purpose of it? So the story goes, a traveler tried to dodge a $100 baggage fee by hiding a dangerous item inside of her carry-on bag, but it wasn't long before she was caught red-handed. The unidentified passenger was going through security at Dane County Regional Airport in Madison, Wisconsin, when a TSA officer spotted what appeared to be a knife on an X-ray machine, according to an employee story published on the agency's website. Officer searched the bag and discovered the knife had been taped in place inside the luggage, according to the TSA. The passenger later admitted that she tried to conceal the knife from TSA because she had an upcoming camping trip. Her response to me was, "I was attempting to conceal this knife from the TSA," said the supervisor. The admission, along with the discovery of the concealed knife, prompted TSA to call law enforcement. The Dane County Sheriff's Office and TSA manager responded to the scene, TSA said. The woman told officers she did not think the TSA would find the knife, which, again, you would have to ask if she was being completely honest with that. How smart is she? But my question at this point.
20: I shaped the knife like I put enough tape on it to shape it into a Twinkie.
19: Yeah.
20: I thought they would never find it.
19: So my first thought at that point, you know, by the time we got to this point was, did they arrest her? Right?
20: Right.
19: That's the question that came to mind as I'm reading this. Yes. I haven't finished the story and right. I'm going through it.
20: Terrifying object here.
19: That's, right. That's what we're because talking it was about. A terrifying object.
20: Right, right.
19: And they go on to talk about the fact that the one TSA officer said, I've seen knives by accident. I've never seen somebody purposely try to, you know, to sneak a knife through in order to avoid the baggage fee.
20: Yeah.
19: Right.
20: Yeah.
19: So right. I'm sitting there thinking at this point, they probably arrested this person, right?
20: Yeah.
19: Because she did this knowingly, you would expect an arrest. And the one of the last lines is from the one of the TSA officials. For whatever reason you may be traveling, don't jeopardize your income or freedom just to save an item like this $5 knife. And then they have this here. And this is where I look at the reporter and say, you didn't ask the additional questions, because she wrote, the passenger voluntarily surrendered the knife and was cleared to travel, according to the TSA. Well, she didn't voluntarily surrender the knife.
20: No, they took it from her.
19: They took it from her.
20: I mean, if they're saying, because nothing is in this story that says she was given an option to check it on, you know, and put it at, you know, in checked luggage. You know, that happened to me one time. I had a great...
19: Well, she might have been. Because they let her travel.
20: What I'm saying is, it doesn't say they were, you know, that they offered that, right? So I don't know that it's voluntary, because...
19: Well, no, it's not voluntary because they caught it.
20: I know.
19: They weren't going to allow her to continue to take the knife on.
20: No, but there's a choice. There's a choice that they gave me. You can keep it, but you got to go check it. That's your choice. Or you can voluntarily turn it over to them.
19: Right.
20: But that wasn't what happened here. That's my whole point.
19: Right. But they were going to take the knife.
20: Yes.
19: She wasn't going to be able to keep
20: it. Because she concealed it deliberately.
19: Right. But I look at it and go, she concealed it deliberately.
20: Yes.
19: The fact that they said, okay, you can continue traveling if you put it in, and they don't say that specifically, but if you put it in the, you know, the carry-on luggage.
20: Right.
19: You know, if you decide to go back and
20: if she had carry-on, I guess. Yeah.
19: Or, you know, not carry-on. Check luggage.
20: I mean, check luggage. Yeah. If she
19: would have to take that bag and make it check luggage.
20: Right.
19: Because she didn't have checked luggage.
20: Right.
19: She was trying to avoid the fee to begin with.
20: Right.
19: So apparently she didn't have it. But when they say she voluntarily surrendered it,
20: mm-hmm.
19: Well, no, she didn't. She didn't have a choice. And you cleared her for travel, and she deliberately, this was not an accident. It wasn't that it fell through and, sorry, I didn't know it. She admitted, I did it.
20: Right. That's what I'm saying. I don't see anywhere where they gave her the choice of, listen, no problem here. If you would like to check it on and check your bag, they called the cops.
19: Yeah. They called the cop, but they let her through. Everybody just said, okay, fine, you can go through, even though you're attempting to skip the baggage fee. You deliberately were carrying that knife on. I would think that you would get some type of charge against you.
20: I would think you probably wouldn't make that flight.
19: Yeah, yeah, then that's the other thing. You wouldn't make the flight.
20: We need to do some more thorough screening here, or whatever. I don't know what they would do, but, you know, wow. Look, you deliberately disguise this, admittedly, to get this past TSA. I did that with one can of Pringles, and I'm telling you, it took 2 hours. 2 hours, the screening process. Well,
19: can you go through with Pringles?
20: Yeah, you can, if you do it the way I did it.
19: Can you get through with the Pringles? I think you can. You can bring a food item like that on, right?
20: Yeah. It was just a joke.
19: Oh, okay.
20: Yeah, I always go through.
19: No, I was just wondering if that because of the canister?
20: Canister. The shape of the canister.
19: Yes, that's what I was thinking, the shape of the canister. Oh, okay.
20: No, that's a great point. I missed that. No, yes, you can. You just need to let them know. That's not tennis balls. It's Pringles.
19: There were two times I've been pulled over, you know, for extra, you know, baggage search.
20: Yeah.
19: And one was when a friend of mine, her daughter was having a fundraiser for school, and I was back in Buffalo, and she was selling candles.
20: Right.
19: So they gave me a candle in a little glass jar. Mm-hmm. Well, I took my coiled, this goes back about 20 years ago.
20: Yeah.
19: I had my phone charger, and it was like the coil thing, you know, where it's like, what do you call it? Where it's
20: a coiled.
19: Coiled coil. Right. Coiled wire.
20: It's a coiled.
19: Whatever.
20: Cord.
19: And I just wrapped it around the candle. They're not even thinking about it. And they were like, whoa, you need to be pulled aside here. Okay, let's be. Do you know this looks like a bomb?
20: Did you write dynamite on the candle?
19: No, I mean, it's like, didn't even.
20: Did you write, hey, don't worry, this is not dynamite?
19: And the other one was when I was visiting a friend in Florida a few years back, and she was like, okay, knowing that I was diabetic, you need to try monk fruit.
20: Right.
19: And I always tell anybody who knows me, don't give me anything to bring back. I go back to see my family. Don't give me any presents. Right. Because you're going to give me something that I have to check. I don't check. The best present is no present for me. And she gave me this bag of monk fruit.
20: And a beanbag chair.
19: And the monk fruit powder. Whatever.
20: Right. The powder. Yeah.
19: The powder.
20: So it's powder.
19: Yeah, the powder.
20: Okay,
19: Well, you don't bring monk fruit onto a plane because it sets off the alarms that it's an explosive.
20: Oh, it does?
19: Yeah.
20: I didn't know that.
19: It took me an extra half hour to get through. They needed to bring in one of their experts, their explosive experts, and it was in a commercial bag.
20: In the original commercial bag. Do you know why it set it off?
19: Whatever's in the monk fruit sets it off.
20: That's got to be good for you.
19: And so they actually took went in the bag, took a needle or whatever, and got a sample of it. Tested it, they go, okay, it's monk fruit, go through. But it took a half hour for this special explosives expert to get to the gate to check it out for me.
20: Wow.
19: And I was telling her, don't give me anything. So I called her, I go, right when they were waiting, because they were real friendly. They knew it was commercial monk fruit, but they had to check. And I'm just like, I'm here because you gave me the monk fruit and they're going after an explosives expert. What did I tell you? You got to be kidding me. What did I tell you? You told me don't give you anything. So,
20: I'm still in jail.
19: Yeah, still in jail.
20: So monk fruit prison.
19: Those are the two times. Otherwise,
20: they pulled me and did a search for, there were two things. One was a letter opener.
19: Oh, yeah.
20: And it was, but it was made by a company. It was a promotional thing. So they designed it. Even worse than it's even looks like it could do more. In fact, would have done more harm had I wanted to use it in that way. And it was given to me at a trade show. And they were like, you can't. And I'm like, didn't even occur to me. Because it's got a business card on it. Part of it is a business card. The other was one of the greatest pocket knives I ever had, given to me by my father-in-law. And it was in the bottom of the bag. And I still, to this day, can't tell you how it got in my travel bag, but it did. And I didn't know it was there. It was in the very bottom deep crevice of that bag. And of course they saw it. And I said, no, you can keep it. I'm not going to check it. So that was it.
19: We are Red Eye Radio.
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2: 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Oh.

0: We are Runner Radio. He is Eric Carly, and I'm Gary McNamara. Welcome and good morning. Well, Republicans, especially Republicans that are running in the, you know, for the Senate, are talking about, and the president jumped on it after they did, banning diesel exports.
1: Mm-hmm.
0: Wall Street Journal saying, guys, do you understand how it all works? Because if you did, this would be the last thing you'd be doing. Because it's not going to lower prices, it's going to raise prices.
1: Right.
0: And they explain how it's going to do it and what the Republicans actually should be doing. But it's an article talking about the fact that Republicans are panicking now. And more Republicans are coming out against the war now. And there was an article, you know, you got Ted Cruz running. You've got, it looks like DeSantis is going to run. There's a poll out there that's showing more Republicans now say they're Republicans and not necessarily a supporter of Trump. What's going on here? We'll get to it next.
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4: ABC News, I'm Dave Packard. A nor'easter bringing dangerous flooding and storm-force winds up and down the East Coast. ABC's Matt Rivers at the Jersey Shore.
5: States of emergency in New York and New Jersey. Authorities on the Jersey Shore urging families to get to higher ground while business owners race to shore up what they can.
6: We have to make sure that everything that's loose out there is secured.
5: 900 miles of storm warnings from the Outer Banks to Maine as a massive nor'easter crawls up the coast, packing 60-mile-an-hour winds and 12-foot waves.
4: The Supreme Court ruling 6-3 along ideological lines, giving the Trump administration the green light to use a federal citizenship database to verify voters. And President Trump and China's President Xi Jinping wrapped up their three-day summit in Washington. President Trump says he discussed Iran with the Chinese leader, but did not elaborate. This
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1: And he is Eric Carlin. I'm Gary McNamara. Welcome and good morning. Thanks so much for being here. Download our Red Eye Radio app today, and you can listen when you choose. Just so you know, between now and the election, election day, we'll probably be talking about the polls. Just one thing that we always bring up. It doesn't matter whether you believe the polls or not.
2: Right.
1: Whether the politicians believe the polls.
2: And it also, you can look at the movement in the polls as we get closer to the election and see where the movement is.
1: Yes.
2: Again, it doesn't mean accuracy. It just shows up or down. And if there's a consistent movement amongst all the pollsters for one party or the other, then you can take from that, you know, again, more information.
1: Right. But you can take, for example, because it doesn't matter who does the polling, the Republicans right now are looking horrible on the economy.
2: Yeah.
1: And the economy is prices.
2: Mm-hmm.
1: Doesn't matter what the GDP is. Doesn't matter what the thing they were celebrating last week with the median income had gone up and was beating inflation. Mm-hmm. But the reason was because one of the major reasons was because people were working more hours.
2: Right.
1: When you actually look at the real wages, hasn't kept up over the year, which means if you've worked the same number of hours, or, you know, whatever, salary, whatever, you haven't kept up with inflation.
2: Mm-hmm.
1: The ones that have are the ones that have worked more hours or new people coming in and choosing the trades.
2: Right.
1: Because it's the white-collar jobs that are really getting hit, tech jobs and stuff like that are getting hit with decreasing pay. But, and it's not necessarily the polls, the public polls out there. These politicians take their own personal polls. And as we said, Republicans are panicking. They believe they're going to lose. They believe they could lose as many as 8 Senate seats.
2: Wow.
1: Right now.
2: Wow.
1: And was reading here from the Wall Street Journal. Republicans are running on empty. The party's panicky rush to ban diesel exports reveal their electoral trouble. And it says the Republicans are watching polls with an increasing dismay at their midterm prospects. Alas, their response is to compound the disarray with policy mistakes that won't help the economy or their political prospects. And this one is calling for a ban on diesel fuel exports.
2: Hmm.
1: Trump said on Tuesday, as I've said, let's not send out the diesel. We make a lot of diesel. Polls show Democrats ahead in Senate races in Iowa, Ohio, Michigan, North Carolina, Maine, Alaska, and Texas, and within striking distance in Kansas and Nebraska. Republicans fear they could lose as many as 8 Senate seats. Mr. Trump won most of those states by double digits in 2024. Hmm. Yet his approval rating has collapsed in the heartland, as in the rest of the country, especially among independents. So it's understandable that Republicans are trying to differentiate themselves from the president. The problem is they're compromising their core conservative principles. Michigan GOP Senate nominee Mike Rogers, a stalwart foreign policy hawk when he served in Congress on Monday, called for an end to the war in Iran. The war with Iran needs to end and end quickly, he said. When it does, energy costs will plummet, but Michigan families can't afford to wait for that to happen. We need to do something now. Mr. Rogers also urged a ban on American diesel exports until the war ends. It was echoed by Iowa Representative Ashley Hinson, who is running to replace Joni Ernst. Iowans are being squeezed and shouldn't have to foot the bill at the pump or the checkout line for the war in Iran, she said on Monday. Iowa Senator Chuck Grassley endorsed a diesel export ban over the weekend. Senate Majority Leader John Thune said he's open to the idea. Cue President Trump, who jumped on this Amtrak as it was leaving the station yesterday. Did he consult executives in the energy industry? They would have told him the political gambit will backfire. Why, specifically? Well, a diesel self-embargo is a bad idea for many of the same reasons Republicans criticized Joe Biden's pause on new liquefied natural gas exports. The U.S. is the world's largest exporter of diesel, selling about 1.5 million barrels abroad a day, mostly from the Gulf Coast. Proponents of a ban say this would increase U.S. supply and thus push prices down. That's what you would initially think, right?
2: Sure.
1: Problem is, there's not enough pipeline capacity to move the diesel in the Gulf Coast that is normally exported to the Northeast and California right now, or for that matter, to significantly boost flows to the Midwest, where it's actually needed. A ban on exports would increase global diesel prices, which would smack Americans who live in coastal areas right now who actually rely on imports of diesel.
2: Right.
1: Diesel would pile up in Gulf Coast storage, prompting refineries to reduce run rates. That would lower the production of gasoline and jet fuel, whose prices would rise. Limiting exports would also signal the U.S. is an unreliable trade partner and might prompt allies to diversify diesel supply, perhaps buying more from China. If Democrats win the White House in 2028, they'll use GOP support for a diesel export ban to justify reinstating the Biden LNG embargo. Americans are feeling the squeeze of higher fuel prices, and the pain is acute, especially for farmers who use diesel to power equipment. Diesel prices have surged amid supply disruptions from the Iran war and Russia's new ban on diesel exports. But if Republicans want to reduce diesel prices fast, they would suspend or scrap the renewable fuel standard, a.k.a. ethanol mandate. The biofuel blending requirements add between 30 and 40 cents to every gallon of diesel. Refineries have to blend increasing amounts of biofuels into products or buy regulatory credits to comply with quotas. If GOP candidates want to separate themselves from Mr. Trump on an unpopular policy, they could criticize his tariffs, which are raising costs for and have prompted foreign retaliation against U.S. farmers. A recent Emerson College poll found that 58% of Iowans oppose Mr. Trump's latest tariffs on Canada, including 30% of Republicans, but saying it's like this is all part of the panic right now. We've got to do something. And obviously they don't know how the system works with diesel and how you ship it. And if you change it immediately, it's not going to work. But if you want to do it, get rid of the renewable fuel standards. And they won't do it.
2: Well, this has been a problem over the years as these mandates have grown bigger and bigger, and the biodiesel mandates especially. When you talk about the blend there, you're talking about vegetable oils like soybean or palm oil, recycled cooking oil, animal fats, and everything else that gets into basically the diesel and causes a lot of problems with the operation of the truck. There are concerns, you know, there that have been there for a long, long time. But here, you're talking about, again, if you want to suspend the mandate or do away with the mandate altogether, then you can, again, you can temper the prices here in the States. You know, if the banning the exports, there's been a trade back and forth, especially since the onset of what they call ultra-low sulfur diesel fuel. At first, the other countries, we were actually way ahead of the countries on the sulfur content level that it had to be, which is virtually zero now. But in other countries, they hadn't met that lower standard yet. When they finally did, the exports started to go high, they increase. As a result of that, you're getting these producers again better business. And if you don't have the flow, as you point out in this, or this article points out here in the distribution, this is one thing that we saw. In fact, it started out in that article. You talked about the flow from the South, primarily Texas, to the Northeast. There was a problem in that line that created a shortage or spotty shortages in diesel fuel at the retail level. This goes back maybe a couple of years. And if you don't have those lines, you know, up to par, if you don't have the capacity to move that diesel, and you just have this glut that's sitting there. I don't know what happens. If you can't get that, the distribution is everything. Because if you're talking about lowering diesel prices, that's one thing, but it's got to get to the retail level and be used for it to be effective. Otherwise, you've got to solve, ultimately come back and solve the glut problem that you would have, as they point out in this article. And I don't know what, you know, I've been a proponent of getting rid of the mandates on biofuels. Early on, the OEMs actually came out and said, we do not support the biofuels, because they make their engines basically to run on diesel fuel. And so now you're in a territory where you've increased the biofuel mandates. So the mix is greater. The sulfur is gone, which creates a lubricity problem with the engines and everything else that goes into it. It becomes more costly ultimately to run that same Class 8 engine. And of course, with the price of diesel going through the roof where it is, remember, they pass that on to consumers through a diesel fuel surcharge. And the problem is, though, if these operations, it's so volatile right now. If these operations, these trucking operations, can't anticipate a massive jump in the diesel, if you've booked contracts out loads, you know, at a certain rate on that fuel surcharge, the money you're going to get paid back for using that fuel, and then diesel goes up, then you're in trouble. That happened to a lot of smaller operations. The larger operations have more of a buffer and a way to get around that, and they survive that a lot easier, as is the case for any small operation versus a large operation. But right now, you've got a situation that if you don't fix this, again, it's a compounding effect on the economy, because ultimately the consumer pays for a lot of that diesel usage because of the trucking industry using so much of it to move goods. We pay that ultimately in the end. And that has another impact on pricing. So you have tariffs, you have, I don't know what happens with the whole idea of dumping beef and dumping fuel or oil rather on the U.S. you know, from other countries. Because I think, by the way, I think it's just becoming a moot point, because you're not getting to the solution itself. You're not getting to the core, the reason that we're here on pricing on those issues. And that's why I think you're seeing more and more Republicans back away, saying, yeah, we got to do something about this.
1: Well, it's too late now for the midterms.
2: The midterms are done. It's over. Those decisions, for the most part, have already been made, and we'll see what happens.
1: And that's why it's viewed as panic from...
2: Right, right.
1: You're looking and go, okay, they're, as we said probably a month ago, okay, here come the Republicans panicking over prices.
2: Right.
1: We warned them from day one, and they didn't say anything until, really a month ago. And it's like, so, you know, if you think you're going to change it now, you're not.
2: No, it's not.
1: And so what is it? It's pure panic. They believe the polls. They believe, I don't know what's going to happen, but they believe there's a much greater chance of them losing Senate seats now.
2: I think actually the focus now has been on, or probably is turning more toward, what the hell are we going to do in 28?
1: Well, that's why there's a bunch of articles, you know, Ted Cruz, it looks like he's running.
2: Yep.
1: Probably DeSantis is going to run, and they're all coming out.
2: Yep.
1: Anti-tariffs, anti-equity, you know, the government having any ownership in companies. They're against the dumping of the beef. They're coming out directly against Trump's economic policies.
2: Right.
1: As DeSantis and Cruz.
2: Right.
1: They're soft selling it.
2: Right.
1: But they're coming out against his policies. We are Red Eye Radio.
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0: Beer Runner Radio. He's Eric Cronin. I'm Gary McNamara. You know, another thing that's ticking off Republicans?
1: Mm-hmm.
0: The way Trump was so chummy with Mondawmy.
1: Just
0: taking out people.
1: Yeah.
0: Go, what's he doing? And then the story. You see the story from the New York Post. Lip reader reveals Trump's surprising offer to Mondawmy after their New York City meeting. He said, "What I will say is, we'll look after you. But as I say, you're doing great." Trump said. The lip reader told the Post, "I'll look after you. You look after New Yorkers." A president said, "And we can make both work. I want to support you. Help me." Come with me to the White House. See how I work. And it's like, don't you understand? You lose the midterms. Mondawmy and the Democrats will be the first ones coming after you. They're not your friend.
1: No, they are not.
0: It's just like, wow.
1: Yeah.
0: Wow.
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9: ABC News. I'm Dave Packer. Millions bracing for a nor'easter bearing down on the East Coast, bringing heavy rain and strong winds could cause power outages and

0: Major flight disruptions. New York City's Metropolitan Transit Authority and Prep Mode MTA Chair and CEO Jano Lieber.
1: They're clearing the drains, the vents, the catch basins, checking emergency generators in case of power outages.
0: States of emergency declared in New York and New Jersey. In the New York City area, they're bracing. Mayor Zoran Mamdani.
2: Look out for one another and stay safe, New York.
0: ABC meteorologist Lee Gobler.
3: Rainfall amounts, they're going to go from 2 to 4 inches of rain. Locally, we can get up to a half foot of rainfall. Coastal flood alerts from the Mid-Atlantic into the Northeast. Also, high wind warnings as well. And these waves are going to feast on our area beaches, really chewing them up with 12 to 14 foot waves. There are 25 footers offshore.
0: The Chinese president wrapped up a state visit with a tour of the National Archives Friday alongside President Trump. Meanwhile, new insight on talks with President Xi during his visit. ABC's Karen Travers.
4: The president was asked at the archives if he discussed with President Xi the war with Iran. He said, we did. He didn't say any more about it in terms of what details and how that conversation went. He was asked if he thought there'd be progress in the Strait of Hormuz, and the president said, I think we're going to do great. Now, it's notable, the president has not mentioned Iran in his public comments during the state visit. That was the first time he even acknowledged it.
0: One of New Jersey's top Democrats, Dale Caldwell, is leaving office following growing calls for his resignation from Governor Mikey Sherrill Friday.
5: I gave the lieutenant governor until today to resign. He submitted his resignation to me this afternoon, which I accepted.
0: This after what Sherrill calls an impartial and fair investigation into allegations of Caldwell's allegedly inappropriate behavior with staffers, including sexual harassment, which he denies. You're listening to ABC News.
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0: A historic visit for Pope Leo in the streets of Paris. ABC's Tom-Sophie Burridge.
8: He's been touring the inside of that cathedral, newly refurbished, of course, after that terrible fire a few years ago. And actually, he paid tribute to the firefighters who saved the cathedral during that terrible moment, but also the craftsmen and women who helped restore the cathedral. They've done an absolutely incredible job. The light inside there, the finishing touches, everything about it is absolutely magnificent.
0: ABC's Tom-Sophie Burridge at Notre Dame. The former head of a Michigan-based company taking heat for an AI-generated photo after it caused her to lose her job.
9: Last month, President Trump declared the renaming of Canada's Lake Ontario to Lake America. 2 weeks ago, Jane Smith posted an AI-generated picture of herself and 3 family members wearing Lake America sweatshirts, not as a political statement.
10: We were kind of poking fun at the fact that one of the Great Lakes' names were getting changed.
9: Smith's employer, Family First Credit Union, didn't get the joke, and she's been fired, telling ABC 12 in Flint, Michigan.
10: The AI can be dangerous in the fact that it can make people think something's real that's not.
9: Jim Ryan, ABC News.
0: For the first time since January 2025, mortgage rates have hit 7%, a likely impact from the rapidly changing bond market, where the 10-year U.S. Treasury yield closed Friday at a 19-year high. The result? Some would-be sellers might be holding on to their homes to try to lock in their cheaper rates rather than risk a higher cost on a newer mortgage. Dave Packer, ABC News.
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18: 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Gary McNamara and Eric Harley talk about everything from politics to social issues and news of the day. Whether you're up late or you're just starting your day, welcome to the show from the Relief Factor Studios. This is Red Eye Radio.
19: All across America, we are Red Eye Radio. He is Eric Carley, and I'm Gary McNamara. Good morning. Thank you for being here.
20: Thank you very much.
19: You know, one of the questions that's being asked is where does the Republican Party go if they lose the House and the Senate, or even just one, one branch?
21: Mm-hmm.
19: Actually, not one branch, could be one
21: chamber.
19: One chamber, yes. Mm-hmm. I don't want to speak like a Democrat. we're not for getting rid of the branches of government. And, you know, it's a very interesting question. You know, where will we go from this point? We already know that, you know, Ted Cruz is saying, well, you know, he's not going to announce whether he's running now. And DeSantis, the same thing. But they are without question. And we brought you the posts. That they have put out, which show where they disagree. You can see the disagreement on fiscal issues with the president,
21: mm-hmm.
19: and therefore J.D. Vance, because
21: mm-hmm.
19: J.D. Vance probably might be more populist liberal than the president has been recently on the things that he has initiated, and both Cruz and DeSantis have come out, even if they're soft selling it and haven't mentioned the president. What they're talking about is opposite of where the president's going right now.
21: Right.
19: And so I was reading here Jim Garrity's column in the National Review, where he says, Vance is still the favorite. He said, but unless you want to credit Vance with the 2024 Trump victory, the vice president has won exactly one general election race in his life, his 2022 Senate election, winning by 6 percentage points. When the top of the ticket was winning by nearly 25. We remember that.
21: Mm-hmm.
19: Things can change quickly in American politics, particularly over a year or two. 2 years ago, Republicans and Trump were riding high. Some GOP leaders believed that Latinos had shifted permanently toward their party. Recent polling indicates that demographic has flipped back, particularly in Texas. Republicans are going to have a lousy midterm cycle and maybe a particularly bad one. And if it goes as badly as some suggest, will the Republican presidential primary voters of 2028 in places like Iowa, New Hampshire, Nevada, and North Carolina still have the attitude of, let's keep doing the same thing? Or will they want to kick the tires on other candidates and test drive some other options? In February of 2009, the cover of Newsweek declared, "We are all socialists now." That might seem reasonable at first glance, but they meant the country, not the magazine staff.
21: To be clear. Sorry, that was funny.
19: In April of that year, some Democrats said the GOP had become a rump regional party, not even relevant to American politics. By the end of the month, The Economist declared that Pennsylvania Senator Arlen Specter's decision to switch from the GOP to the Democratic Party provided the White House with a perfect opportunity to hammer home one of its favorite messages that the Republican Party is becoming such a rump of Rush Limbaugh worshiping fanatics that sensible people have no choice but to back Mr. Obama. Within 6 months, Republicans had won the governor races in New Jersey and Virginia, and the following year, Republicans won 63 more House seats and six more seats in the U.S. Senate. Fiscal conservatism is really out of style right up until the moment it comes back again. You wouldn't want to bet a ton of money that the Tea Party style calls for limited government and fiscal restraint would gain traction between now and November of 2028. We've been told by those, that those old priorities are dead and buried, that we are in an era of intense populist passions with both parties more statist, more isolationist, and more liberal than a generation ago, but nothing lasts forever. It really doesn't matter if an inspiring president wants to run on the issue of Haitian immigrants eating cats and dogs, or whatever social media rage bait catnip is stirring up the influences starting next year. The president, the next president, is going to have no choice but to confront some long simmering, long worsening fiscal problems, not urban legends. Social Security's trust fund is set to run out of money by 2032. Medicare's insolvency is expected just a year later. There's a message out there for Ted Cruz or any other not all that populist traditional conservative presidential candidate, DeSantis, who wants it. The cost of living is high because of Washington's runaway spending. The astronomical U.S. debt makes life more expensive for ordinary Americans in at least four ways. Number one, inflation is driven by an increasing money supply. Number two, the government is borrowing a ton of money and is competing against private companies who also want to borrow money, which raises interest rates on loans. Three, the U.S. government will pay $1 trillion in interest payments on the debt this year. When the government borrows money, it must make regular payments to keep itself afloat. This eats up tax revenue that's coming in. So far, our government has collected $4.8 trillion in revenue this year. Roughly 20% of all money coming in must go just to make payments on what we've already borrowed, meaning it's not available for anything else the government wants to buy, from defense to health care. And number four, large deficits over time eat away at public confidence in a currency. People start wondering how valuable a dollar will be next year or 5 years down the road or 10 years down the road. So there you go. And so will we be forced eventually to more conservative fiscal policies?
14: Eventually, yeah.
19: Eventually, yeah.
14: Well, you know, it's just...
19: But by that time, the pain will be really, really heavy.
14: The concern is, or the massive brick wall right now that conservatives face in getting this message to the people is that nobody cares. And you can point to what's coming, but nobody cares. You can say, well, this is going to be the case, and this is how bad it's going to be, and still nobody cares. You know, I remember when we got to $30 trillion, I was like, man, if this doesn't wake people up, now we're $40
19: trillion. They don't care about the debt, but they do care about the consequences of it.
14: They will when it happens.
19: Well, they care about it now. They care about inflation.
14: Well, you're talking about, yeah, what they're facing right now.
19: Right.
14: But I'm talking about the entire collapse of not being able to stay up with the interest alone the national debt.
19: Right.
14: And so when you're getting, because I'm looking at the big picture of the spending, right? So when you get into this, all right, we need to cut spending thing. DOGE took off for 10 minutes. I'm happy there was a conversation about it.
19: Me too.
14: I'm shocked that the conversation lasted as long as it did. What ruined that conversation was ridiculous promises, over promises. And how you get it through to the public in general, it's going to have to be, you know, you're going to have to convince liberals. You're going to have to convince. And after this thing that whatever that was that happened in Dallas a couple of weeks ago, where we're promising families thousands of dollars, the conservative or the Republicans are promising that. Then I'm thinking to myself, well, their internals must be showing nobody cares. Keep spending, keep spending, keep spending. My point is, I don't know from the small level to the, you know, year to year, budget to budget level, all the way to the grand number of 40 trillion and growing. I don't know how you get it through the thick skulls of people who just don't care.
19: Well, for example, if you say the prices are up, you'll have a significant portion of the population say it's because of the billionaires. They won't be able to connect the dots, but they'll simply say the billionaires because it feels good.
14: Right.
19: But the reality is, if you look at why the inflation is happening and what the Republicans proposed at their, quote, convention rally, it would do the exact same that they were screaming caused inflation from the Democrats.
14: Yeah.
19: And the fact is, you did not see, you had almost uniform conservative outrage at that and Republican outrage from the Republican media.
14: Yeah.
19: Across the board saying this isn't going to work. So you have that. There are a group of people that still understand that it doesn't work. There's a ton of people. Did you see the one poll that showed that? It was a small sample, but, you know, it was like, let me just get it here because I thought it was interesting.
14: Mm-hmm.
19: See if I got it here. Did I save it? It was, I've got it here. Hang on. One second. It was on the polling on Republicans.
14: Mm.
19: It was basically, okay, I don't have it here. Oh, here it is. This was the Echelon Insights. And they called it a brutal poll. And Byron York said, is it really brutal? Or is this naturally what's going to happen in a midterm? This was all Republicans. Would you say you consider yourself to be primarily a supporter of Donald Trump or a supporter of the Republican Party? Supporter of Trump, 34%. Supporter of the Republican Party, 56%. I don't support either one, 7%. Unsure, 3%. Now, it's a small sample.
14: Hmm.
19: It's only 400.
14: Hmm.
19: You know, but they did poll Republicans there. Is that possible that that could be the case? Well, yeah, because most people understand that if Trump becomes a lame duck, you're looking for the next president. So if you're looking for the next president, is J.D. Vance, who would be more populist and maybe more of a socialist on fiscal matters than Trump has been, is he the one that would be able to convince the Republican Party to vote for them, for him? If there's a DeSantis and Cruz, I still think everybody's focused on Cruz. I think DeSantis is a stronger candidate than Cruz.
14: Yeah, I think so.
19: Could be wrong, but I would look at it and go just for, and because what you could say is I ran a state.
14: Yeah. Yeah.
19: I've run one of the two most successful states out there, and he promotes his ideology all the time, and he's been doing it on everything from socialism, on everything from the United States having equity in corporations to the tariffs, everything. Mm-hmm. And I saw it was a Charles Gasparino. Did you see his? I think I read it to you in my pre-show meeting where he just said, look, he goes, Republicans aren't, you know, Republicans were never happy with the tariffs. They just didn't say anything about it. They were just quiet, hoping that it would work. But it said, you know, the biggest thing that he believes the president did wrong was trying to make Canada the new China.
14: Yeah.
19: And treating China better than Canada.
14: Yeah.
19: When he actually did the deal.
14: Yeah.
19: He did USMCA.
14: Right.
19: Every time I say that, I infuriate people. They know we're right. You know, the president in his first term rewrote the NAFTA And as we had said at the time, it wasn't much different from NAFTA when it eventually got down to it. Well, eventually he wasn't happy with the deal that he wrote.
14: Yeah.
19: And what he left out of it. So he took off at Canada. And then the response is, well, Canadians are a bunch of liberals and they're insane on the issues. Oh, like our Democratic Party.
14: Yeah. You know,
19: and if what it would have been like if there wasn't an adversarial relationship and Poilievre was in office instead.
14: Yeah.
19: If the Conservatives of Canada would have won. Yeah. Do you sit there and is it smart? And I think what's going on in the Republican Party, they're saying, is it smart politics to alienate your friends and give the image that you're cozying up to your enemies? And I'm talking about political enemies, not just, you know, worldwide enemies, like the whole Mondani thing yesterday.
14: Yeah.
19: Where they're like, what's he doing?
14: Right.
19: You know, or China, where at times he talks about China, you know, in a much better way, or Venezuela in a much better way than he does Canada.
14: Well, it's interesting. There was a story yesterday in the Wall Street Journal. In Trump, Xi sees, President Xi of China, Xi sees rare window to convince Taiwan that resistance is futile. So you look at the question is the development of these relationships. You know, back when it was in his first term, it was North Korea, Kim Jong-un. It's like, okay, he's just trying to be nice to get the guy to the table, you know, keep your friends close, your enemies closer kind of thing. And maybe that's still the case. I don't know. But why do you, what's going on with Canada? If, look, there were some things that were said very clearly to our trade partners and allies around the world. You're moving in and killing free speech in your country, and it's the basis, the foundation for our Constitution and what countless Americans have died to protect and preserve over the years. We've got a problem here. You can have that conversation and still do trade.
19: And you can have it with the UK, Canada,
14: mm-hmm.
19: a bunch of other different countries
14: Which
19: in the Western world out there.
14: Right.
19: And you be the leader and say, that's not what we're about in the United States.
14: Right.
19: But, you know, when, like I said, when Trump started attacking Canada, it's like, you did the last deal. But this wasn't in the deal. Well, then you left it out.
14: Mm-hmm.
19: You had the ability to negotiate anything.
14: Mm-hmm.
19: You did the deal. Mm-hmm. Everything that he said was unfair with Canada, he negotiated or didn't want to negotiate. But he could have when he redid, NAFTA. Now, we said at the time, we said, look, there's very little difference between NAFTA and the USMCA.
14: Mm-hmm.
19: And we said it at the time, and in Trump. We think Trump apparently figured that out and then got angry at it, but he sold it as the greatest trade agreement ever,
14: mm-hmm.
19: USMCA. And a couple of years later, you know, it's the worst deal out there. Well, you did it.
14: All you have to do is say, hey, it's not going as planned. We want to redo it.
19: Yeah.
14: That's simple. Yeah. And everybody gets it. And go back to the table.
19: But if you're trying to convince the majority of Americans that Canada is our enemy, you're not going to succeed at that. As bad as China or Russia, or even worse, it's not going to work.
14: Right.
19: We are Red Eye Radio.
14: Brought to you by FPPF, Fuel Power Max.
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0: We are Red Eye Radio. He is Eric Cronin. I'm Gary McNamara. Coming up, some new polling and that antitrust story from the other day, Paramount Warner merger.
1: All right.
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4: ABC News, I'm Dave Packer. A nor'easter bearing down on the East Coast, bringing with it heavy rain and strong winds that could cause power outages and major flight disruptions up and down the East Coast. States of emergency declared in New Jersey and New York and the New York City area. They're bracing. ABC meteorologist Lee Goldberg.
5: Rainfall amounts, they're going to go from 2 to 4 inches of rain. Locally, we can get up to a half foot of rainfall. Coastal flood alerts from the mid-Atlantic into the northeast. Also, high wind warnings as well. And these waves are going to feast on our area beaches, really chewing them up with 12 to 14 foot waves. There are 25 footers offshore.
4: Amtrak says it's canceled train service between New York and Boston due to the nor'easter. Meanwhile, in Hawaii, Governor Josh Green announcing President Trump has approved a pre-landfall emergency declaration as Hurricane Nolo approaches the islands. The Chinese president wrapped up his state visit with a tour of the National Archives in D.C. Friday, along with President.
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1: And he is Eric Carlin. I'm Gary McNamara. One thing that the administration is hitting, which is really, really good, and I can't wait to see more of the specific statistics on it. J.D. Vance was out there yesterday saying that 750,000 people are off Obamacare because they were improperly enrolled. This is all part of the fraud thing,
2: right?
1: Which is a good thing. I mean, that's one of the good things that the Republicans have focused on. I don't know how much difference it really. I mean, the people of America normally are against fraud. We saw all the fraud in Minnesota. Will that change how the people of Minnesota vote? You know, and
3: great point.
1: You know, and I don't know. I mean, I don't know. I'm not making a prediction on the election because I don't know. And the polls have been so far off when it comes to what liberals believe, or how liberals have been, whether it's oversampled or whatever it's been, to show, especially in their primary races, that the radicals were way more apparently popular than they actually were in reality in the voting. That I don't know what's going to happen, and I really don't predict elections. What we have said earlier is that Republicans believe the polls. That's why they're acting the way that they're acting. But when you see the 750,000 they believe are improperly enrolled, it's part of an effort that Vance said yesterday will save $2.2 billion. We're actually making sure that the people receiving Obamacare subsidies are actually entitled to receive them. Vance said, adding that the administration will conduct another eligibility verification for another 419,000 people. That would be over a million people that are collecting Obamacare that they claim are improperly enrolled. I want to know the specifics. How did they get into it?
3: Yeah, how did they qualify to begin with? How did that happen that they enrolled and there was no check or balance put in place, or how did they get around it? I mean, if it was fraud from the beginning, then what did they do? Did they use a fake ID, or
1: and will anybody be prosecuted?
3: I wonder to what extent, because if you're talking, depends on how much in benefits I guess they got. But if they got any benefits, first of all, you're committing a federal crime. Because if you're applying for it online, you've crossed state lines at that point. So I'd love to see the breakdown of all these individual cases. And also see how much or what is going to be done about it. Because I think you make the great point, or bring up some great questions. You know, how did that begin? Was there, because, you know, when we think of Minnesota, clearly there was a system for fraudsters in place. A fraudulent system that allowed multiple people to come in, and I don't know how they were communicating or how everybody got the word to get this government money for themselves. The question here would be, are these individual cases and do they have the same MO? Is there a pattern of behavior here that got them to the level of qualifying for Obamacare when they shouldn't have?
1: And the question would be, is it fraud on the person applying? Or is it steps weren't followed by the federal government? Or a combination of both? And I want to see the breakdown, because if you're saying, you know, you're conducting additional verifications of 419,000, well, that would take you over a million people that are on Obamacare that shouldn't be on Obamacare. How does that happen? Because it should be a simple process. How much do you make? Right?
3: How much do you make?
1: What's on your W-2?
3: Are you offered insurance by your employer?
1: Right.
3: That kind of thing. Yeah. Right.
1: And how are you offered insurance by your employer, and how much do you make?
3: Right.
1: And so you should be able to verify that with tax records. What's the problem? Why does this problem exist?
3: Right.
1: Is it a combination of people committing fraud? Well, how they can they commit fraud? They'd have to commit tax fraud. And if they're signing up for Obamacare, I'm assuming it's under the penalty of perjury if you don't give accurate information. One would assume, I would hope that would be the case,
3: yeah.
1: Right?
3: Yeah. It also falls under insurance fraud, of course. But
1: yeah.
3: Yeah, so. Yeah.
1: You know, I found funny the other day, I've seen more of it. Seniors that are on Medicare, for example, as they talk more about, you know, Medicare for all. Mm. I've been seeing people post exactly what we have said. I saw a couple yesterday.
3: They can't do some Medicare for some.
1: It's like, what are you talking about? I got to pay $200 a month. There is no Medicare for. They can't do Medicare for some.
3: Right.
1: And they can't do Medicare for all. They can't do Medicare for some, even, that have been paying premiums since they've been teenagers.
3: Yeah.
1: And not collecting since they've been teenagers.
3: Right.
1: And that's really, really... couple of debates I've seen, you know, I jump out on that one. But I want to hit this. And again, you know, as soon as you talk antitrust and things like that, people go, whatever. These big corporations doing it. This isn't about antitrust. It is in a way. But it's about, in this story here, how it developed, how 22 Democrat states went after the Paramount Warner merger and claimed, being led by the Attorney General of California, that this was about antitrust. This was about monopoly.
3: Mm-hmm.
1: And then the settlement that they made, when I came in, we started off the show yesterday with this because I'm reading this, you know, and was reading it again and again, and Eric comes in, and I look and I went, Eric, what they made a settlement. There's, and none of the settlement relates to the fact that they were going to be a monopoly or any antitrust thing at all. It's almost as if, well, it was the imagery of CNN, and they got an independent board that would be appointed by the board of the new Paramount, Warner board. They would pick five journalists to make sure that CNN and CBS were non-biased and accurate. I'm like, well, that's exactly what the Democrats don't want. They want political activists doing it.
3: Right.
1: So what's the point? You know, they didn't get anything for this. And when we talked about the money and everything else that was put in there, and you actually did some of the amounts yesterday, and it was ridiculously low, you know, for the things that they claimed, well, we're going to get, you know, 30 movies a year. And if you don't, we're going to fine you. It doesn't mean you're going to be profitable at it. You just got to do 30 movies because it's almost as if this was in the end not about antitrust. But the symbolism of CNN,
3: yeah,
1: well, especially CNN, it seemed like maybe some of CBS, but it seemed to be, well, no, what this always was about was giving subsidies to businesses that are dying.
3: That's what it really was.
1: That are in a liberal state.
3: You're going to spend this much, I think it was $9.5 million, in training people and building, basically helping to build careers inside the... I don't know, movie making, television making, content making industry and community. When they use the word community, that's when I always have to laugh. And then $5 million a year on making indie films, which is as we mentioned, is roughly 500 indie films a year. That's a lot. It is a lot.
1: Well, maybe I can get Shamrock's mockumentary funded by this.
3: There you go. Just to tell your producer to apply for the grant. But here's the thing. They were always going to do this. The only thing they have to do to satisfy this, the only thing to satisfy on that level, those two items specifically, to satisfy that part of the settlement is to move their money from the ledger over here, where they were going to do it anyway, and then put it over here where they're establishing a new fund in order to do this. And then take the $5 million and do the same thing for the indie films. You can move money around. Remember the green jobs thing? When it's like, we're creating all these new green jobs. All they were doing is reclassifying things like putting in attic insulation.
1: Windows.
3: As a green job, right. Those jobs already existed.
1: Right.
3: This entire thing comes back to, well, Okay, we can do that. We're just going to move from our ledger over here and then basically establish a quote-unquote new fund for doing this.
1: The important part is you had 22 attorney generals from all liberal states promote the fact that this was about antitrust. This was protecting the consumer and everything else from the antitrust activities. And it was never about antitrust. They lied to everybody.
3: Yeah.
1: And then they did nothing. And even liberals were going,
3: right,
1: well, what the hell you get? What was this for? Holman Jenkins, Wall Street Journal. Antitrust lays an egg. Paramount Warner shows that pseudo news no longer works for its purveyors. Here's how the emergency versions of Hollywood's favorite podcast handled Monday's settlement of the lawsuit by 12 states. Oh, it was 12 states seeking to block Paramount and Warner Brothers studio merger. Shaw McNulty on Ankler Agenda. Which Rob Bonta, that's the Attorney General of California, are we talking to? Because Rob, for the past few months, has been mentioning none of the resulting settlement stipulations.
3: Right.
1: Ron, being the Democratic California Attorney General and prime mover behind the litigation, which was launched in July after nearly 70 jurisdictions, including the U.S. government, had already approved the deal, said Matt Bellani of the town. He caved, right? This was all politics. This was just about Mr. Bonta getting on television for a few months, raising his profile. It was downhill from there. The antitrust violations that Mr. Bonta shrieked about, such as the merger partners trying to monopolize the troubled theatrical movie and TV cable businesses, well, so much legal vaporware, it turned out. Yeah. It just disappeared.
3: Exactly.
1: He repeatedly protested the Attorney General of California that his suit had nothing to do with CNN or CBS News, then subjects of liberal panic over the passing into the hands of Trump-friendly Ellisons. Mm-hmm. Then why does the settlement fix this non-existent antitrust issue with an independent editorial board for both news organizations? The concession is costless for the Ellisons.
3: Yeah, exactly. That's what I mean.
1: In fact, it does what liberals don't want.
3: No,
1: it
3: says,
1: we're going to make sure that it's fair and balanced and that it's accurate and accuracy. And it's like, that's the whole Barry Weiss thing.
3: It sounds like Barry Weiss wrote that part of the agreement.
1: And it just said, the concession is costless for the Ellisons. It is hardly face-saving enough to relieve Mr. Bonta of his chumpness. And news certainly wasn't any reason for Larry and David's decision to buy Paramount and then Warner Brothers in the first place, except for a brief shining moment when the news channel ownership could be flaunted to expedite approvals from the Trump administration. Result, success for the Ellisons on all fronts.
3: No, seriously, when the Hollywood Reporter wrote, that's it?
1: Yeah.
3: That was the first part of their headline on this. It's because they're looking basically, you know, I don't know what the editorial board at the Hollywood Reporter was looking for. But, you know, they're covering Hollywood. You certainly want to see jobs preserved in Hollywood, that kind of thing. Yeah. But I don't know if that was the take of the Hollywood Reporter ever. I have no idea. But when the Hollywood Reporter comes back and says, are you kidding me? That's all? That's it? Is all of this for this? Because it turned out to be things that were already going to happen.
1: Yeah.
3: Basically. And had nothing to do with antitrust.
1: You came in yesterday and I'm like, Eric, did I miss something here? Yeah. What am I missing?
3: Yeah.
1: And you're like, nope. You're not missing anything. I go, I keep feeling like I'm missing something, or this is like a Babylon Bee story.
3: Yeah.
1: Because nowhere do they talk about antitrust.
3: It had nothing to do with antitrust.
1: We are Red Eye Radio.
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1: No. No, they want, you know, it's like that strike that, you know, said, you know, we've got to protect our industry from AI. Well, it's only a matter of time. They're already using AI. They've been using CGI for the longest time. You know, and yeah, if I were an actor, I'd be concerned about someone using my likeness, but that's what lawyers are for. Otherwise, yeah, technology is going to happen.
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6: ABC News. I'm Dave Packer. Dangerous flooding and storm force winds are creating concern up and down the East Coast, with tens of millions of Americans in the path of that nor'easter. It's striking some areas right now. ABC's Matt Rivers on the Jersey Shore.
7: States of emergency in New York and New Jersey. Authorities on the Jersey Shore urging families to get to higher ground while business owners race to shore up what they can.
8: We have to make sure that everything that's loose out there is secured.
7: 900 miles of storm warnings from the Outer Banks to Maine as a massive nor'easter crawls up the coast, packing 60-mile-an-hour winds and 12-foot waves.
6: The Supreme Court ruling 6-3 along ideological lines, giving the Trump administration the green light to use a federal citizenship database to verify voters.
9: ABC legal contributor James Sample explains this process is not without issues.
10: Given the number of false positives.

0: positives, meaning the number of actual citizens who are being tagged as non-citizens who will then have to jump through those hurdles. That's a significant problem and may well lead to some severe disenfranchisement.
1: The ruling comes less than 40 days from the November midterms, but because of a different federal law, voters aren't allowed to be removed from the rolls 90 days before an election. President Trump and China's President Xi Jinping wrapped up their three-day summit in Washington. President Trump says he discussed Iran with the Chinese leader but didn't elaborate. Pope Leo opened his historic four-day trip to France, speaking at UNESCO headquarters about artificial intelligence.
2: Our efforts in this domain must ensure that new technologies remain at the service of the human person rather than becoming yet another instrument of domination and injustice.
1: Later, the Pope visiting the newly reopened Notre Dame Cathedral. The AP reports from a source that Stephen Curry has agreed to a two-year contract extension worth $116 million. You're listening to ABC News.
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1: PepsiCo says they're going to raise the cost of some popular snacks and drinks. ABC's Stephanie Ramos.
5: Bloomberg says prices will rise on bags of Doritos, Ruffles, and Sun Chips, along with some Tostitos salsa and Fritos dips. Some soda prices are also expected to rise, with the changes coming as early as the end of this year or early 2027. Now, the chip increases expected to be in the low to mid single digits and still below where prices were before those cuts.
1: A win for the Trump administration and its effort to classify Anthropic as a supply chain risk. ABC's Mike Dubusky has more.
6: An appeals court has denied an attempt by Anthropic to get its supply chain risk designation dropped. The court's majority opinion says the Pentagon had enough evidence to conclude that the company's artificial intelligence technology had built-in restrictions that could make it unreliable for military operations. It also rejected Anthropic's claims that the decision violated its rights to free speech and due process. In a statement, Anthropic says, "We respectfully disagree with the court's decision and that it's considering all options."
1: The Seattle City Council approving a ban on what some refer to as surveillance pricing. The new law prohibits major grocers from using AI and shoppers' personal data to set individualized prices. Shopper Kathy Allen.
7: Oh, man, I don't want them taking my data and telling me I'm going to have to pay more or less.
1: The grocery industry says this could unintentionally restrict loyalty programs. Dave Packer, ABC News.
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11: 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Gary McNamara and Eric Hurley talk about everything from politics to social issues and news of the day. 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
12: We are Red Eye Radio. He is Eric Hurley, and I'm Gary McNamara. Good morning.
13: Hi.
14: What a crazy world we live in.
13: It's a Wednesday show already.
12: I know. I just want to read this because I read this yesterday thinking to myself, is this a parody? This has got to be a parody. Is this a I went to the Babylon Bee. I'm lying here. I went to the Babylon Bee to check it out. No, I knew it was legit because the New York Post wrote it. Oh, wait a minute. Maybe it wasn't legit because the New York Post wrote it. No, they're a tabloid paper, but they break great stories and they do, on the serious stories, tell the truth.
13: Yeah.
12: But this story was like, wow. Ready for this?
13: What?
12: Stop what you're doing unless you're driving. A Massachusetts lesbian bar descended into a catty culture war.
13: You thinking of Kramer too?
12: Catfight. And faces a potentially business-ending boycott from sudden enemies who flipped out when the owners lifted a long-standing mask mandate for just one night a week. Greenfield's last ditch bar scrapped Saturday mask requirements on August 31st in a bid to boost business. But the move completely backfired, sparking uproar from members of the small city's queer community. Some critics dramatically liken the decision to a mass disabling event, a eugenicist attack, and a host of other hot button items that escalated to threats of violence. The Boston Globe reported this quote, "I hope your venue gets firebombed for robbing my fellow immunocompromised people of their Saturday plans just to scrape extra revenue from the ableists." One commenter wrote on the Western Massachusetts Bar Post announcing the change, quote, "People like you kill disabled people in the name of your own leisure and convenience," wrote another. While a third said, "Just say you're being complicit in a mass disabling event and get it over with." And that was all because masks were made optional just once a week. Last Ditch, which opened in 2025, still requires masks all other days, even as the town has not reported a COVID case in months.
13: Wow. We're still talking about a bar, right?
12: Yes, we're talking about a bar. Sales has already been slumping at the bar due to the bar's business model.
13: This is just great. I mean, the liberalism.
12: The bar's business model that includes rules like nobody will be barred from entry due to a lack of funds.
13: Hold on.
12: And it's a bar. Yes, it's a bar.
13: You just caught the ear of a bunch of radio people.
12: Right.
13: Are you saying we can drink for free?
12: And poor and unhoused people are welcomed in the space.
13: Okay.
12: You're serving alcohol. You're a bar, it's from a, what I get here.
13: It's a bar. Yeah.
12: The mask mandate was another rule, as the bar Last Ditch vowed that ableism infringements on disabled patrons enjoying the venue was strictly barred. That meant The face coverings were required to protect anyone who was immune compromised. It remains unclear how anyone was expected to drink while masked.
13: Don't they make bar masks? Don't they have just a hole for the straw?
12: I have no idea.
13: Just a small hole for the straw.
12: I have no idea.
13: You poke through it like a Capri Sun.
12: I can still remember.
13: I think that's how it works.
12: I still remember in COVID when I was finally flying again. So this would be 21. And, you know, we had to wear the mask everywhere. And still, and on the airplane, you still had to wear the mask.
13: Many people were wearing them in their own cars.
12: I know, that was a great one.
13: When they were the only people in their own cars.
12: But I can feel, even though my lungs are extremely healthy, they're sensitive. Mm-hmm. You know, on pollution days, I feel it.
13: You mean sensitive to unkind words or sensitive to the environment?
12: My lungs to the environment. You know, and especially now it's ragweed pollen and whatever pollen's in the air now. And I think yesterday was a pollution day.
13: Was it?
12: Yeah, I felt it. Mm-hmm. I felt it yesterday, yeah. And so wearing a mask made it tough for me to breathe. So I remember it was on Amazon. It was like, here's one with a vent filter in it.
13: Mm-hmm.
12: You would have thought I was hijacking an American Airlines plane when I got on it. Sir, sir, sir, you cannot wear that mask. You cannot wear. What do you mean? It's a mask. You cannot have that vent, that filter vent on it. But it makes it easier for me to breathe. Doesn't matter. And they made me take it off and they gave me one of their paper masks.
13: Yeah, the ones that are made of tissue.
12: That I guarantee.
13: That's about right. How thick they are. These are right. Much better.
12: That I guarantee had to be a worse mask than what I was wearing. I mean, they were all bogus. They were all bogus to begin with, as we found out later on.
13: What's funny is walking around and then seeing used masks on the ground. You know, just somebody just got tired of wearing that mask and just pulled it off.
12: But this article keeps. I mean, this shows everything that is just out of this world, bat soup crazy of liberalism.
13: I want John Taffer to go check this bar out. Bar rescue. Let's see how this works out.
12: Remains unclear how anyone was expected to drink while masked. The three bar owners, one a drag performer using its pronouns, another now in clown school.
13: Oh, wow. At least they're looking to improve their life.
12: Began to slip behind on their bills.
13: How am I going to pay for clown school? You could become a stripper.
12: They fell behind on their bills and could not pay themselves or even their staff.
13: Oh, no, this has bar rescue all over it.
12: So the trio decided to lift the mask mandate on Saturdays to try to boost revenue and keep the lights on, the Globe reported. It is with love that we inform our immune-compromised disabled divas. We will be opening Saturday. This is a quote from the owners. It is with love that we informed our immune-compromised disabled divas. We will be opening Saturday nights as mask optional. Last ditch, merrily wrote.
13: Merrily.
12: Merrily wrote in their August Instagram post that blew its world apart. Management first tried to apologize for its supposedly flippant post, writing, "We are sorry for our passive and dismissive tone of our change to the norms and schedule impacting the most intersectional of us." But that only fanned the flames because Last Ditch's post failed to include written alt text describing the written message for visually impaired people.
13: Oh, okay.
12: This is not an accessible post, someone commented. It indicates a lack of care or interest in the disability intersectionality. Desperate, Last Ditch tried to address the controversy in its monthly community meeting on September 11th. By the way, is alcohol served at a monthly community meeting? But the event was immediately hijacked by outraged masses who joined by Zoom and began filling the chat with hysterical comments, each read aloud for the in-person group to hear. Wow. So, I mean, it's, let's just wait. It's all go to hell. It's all gone to hell.
13: Yeah.
12: Oh, wow. When it came to hear from Last Ditch's last remaining owner, the other two quit months ago, she broke down in tears saying she's just been trying to help her friends with their business before ending up in charge. It was not my passion project, said Jackie Madeline, cried through her mask, explaining she'd been left responsible for a $50,000 business loan taken out with her friends and that she'd been living in a car for 6 months to stay ahead of her bar payments. She claimed she'd been working four jobs to keep up with the payments. I never really wanted this. I don't think I'm doing a very good job. Her critics were not impressed. You chose your time to spill tears and sent her your feelings, one person responded. This is incredibly racist and deflecting behavior.
13: Well,
12: it's like they can't make their, she's living in her car. The other two owners quit. They can't make any money. They're going bankrupt.
13: She's working four jobs. So she knows what being productive means. But yet she believes because, you know, she cares that people should just patronize the business because they care. It doesn't work that way at all.
12: And this may be the best ending to a story ever.
13: All right.
12: She's falling behind in her rent. The bar's landlord's demanding $3,900 by the end of September. And the fateful mask optional Saturday nights have not helped, with the bar room all but empty each weekend despite drink deals and DJs that used to attract dozens of customers.
13: Dozens?
12: The only person left around midnight on a recent Saturday suggested, this is maybe the sentence of the year, suggested trying a Lady Gaga-themed party might bring some people in. The bartender responded, sorry, Gaga is canceled. Gaga is Zionist. End of quote.
13: Oh, yeah. Forgot about that one. Oh, no, no, no. This right here, this story encompasses everything going on with the radical left right here.
12: Everything. Everything. Absolutely everything. Everything.
13: They believe because of what they believe, they should just be patronized and be given things, and it should just be, it should just happen because that's how they feel. And someone who was a superstar, a real superstar at one time,
12: yep,
13: is now a Zionist and cannot, we will not have a Lady Gaga theme. How did that person who suggested the party not know that? You're not up on the playbook?
12: Well, and the other beautiful thing, I mean, we've always said that in liberalism, because you're always looking for more victims, you have to find more oppressors. And eventually the victims become the oppressors, or the heroes become the oppressors. Lady Gaga was viewed as a hero.
13: Right.
12: Now she's a Zionist and unacceptable.
13: Right.
12: But the other thing is, you had these bar owners come in and sit there and say, this is the market and we're going to try to do here. And they were heroes for doing what they're doing. Now they're viewed as racist scumbags of the earth who should all go bankrupt, lose their business, be homeless because they have a mask optional day on Saturday. This is how insane the left is. And if they continue to have victories politically, this is the kind of stuff that you're going to continue to see. Everything will be reversed. They're not backing off. I think, I forgot who had it, some conservative magazine, woke isn't going away. It's something that we've been saying all along. It's not going away.
13: Yeah.
12: The insanity is not going away.
13: No, it's getting worse.
12: And if they get in power, they're going to double down on it.
13: Yep.
12: And, you know, you look in the state of Texas, Tallarico still leads in the polls.
13: Mm-hmm.
12: And everybody knows that he's trying to pretend that he's a moderate and a God-fearing person, and he's full of crap, and everybody knows it.
13: Yep.
12: And they're still like, well, sorry.
13: Yep. And this is where, this is, again, something we've been warning about for years. The left isn't done. They're nowhere near done. What they think is people are stupid. They just need to keep doing more of what they're doing. And that's exactly what happened. They need to turn it up, ramp it up to the nth. And here we are. Lady Gaga's canceled because she's a Zionist.
12: Yeah.
13: She and Ed Sheeran can go on tour together in front of nobody.
12: I saw somebody saying that there was a debate, why aren't they going after Pink? Because she's next.
13: Yeah. Oh, no, everybody is next. At some point, you become the oppressor. We've been saying this for years. And if you're on the left, it's only a matter of time. It's only a matter of time.
12: And this is where they want to get into, you know, this is the, you know, they won't debate. They won't debate the people on the right who actually do it for a living,
13: mm-hmm.
12: you know, who are in the arena of ideas. They won't talk. They won't talk to the media. They just, you know, they'll throw out quotes and that's it. Who they are attacking, they're going after entertainment. The left wishes to enact their insane ideology in every part of our society.
13: Yeah.
12: They don't want to argue with it, as we know. I'm really referring to the perfect example, which was Josh Hawley talking to the Berkeley professor about the radical transgender movement. And she said, well, just questioning it is transphobic.
13: Mm-hmm.
12: Yep. Hey, by the way, nothing really to that story about the study that was done.
13: Mm.
12: The study that was done finding out that, you know, that transgenders have a higher rate of suicide.
13: Right.
12: But there is no difference between whether, you know, you get body mutilation or irreversible hormones or right. do not.
13: Right.
12: That does not increase
13: There's suicide either way. There's a massive mental health crisis. And the left refuses to deal with it.
12: When did we bring that up? Last Friday or Monday? I can't remember. But I've seen no response to that.
13: Nope.
12: It's like, okay, we're just going to ignore that one.
13: We'll do nothing about it.
12: We are Red Eye Radio.
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0: We are Red Eye Radio. He's Eric Cronin. I'm Gary McNamara. The president and Iran still more fallout on the Paramount Warner deal. The whole thing where I mean, it's like across the financial world, it was like across the financial world, it was like, where's the antitrust stuff? There's nothing here.
1: Right.
0: And it just shows you that attorney generals think about this. You had 22 states come and say there's a huge antitrust problem there. They were lying.
1: Yeah, they knew it wasn't.
0: They never were focused on it. And that's the important part.
1: Yep.
0: They will attempt to destroy mergers because of symbolism, because that's all it was.
1: Mm-hmm.
0: And we'll get to another angle on that coming up here in just a little bit. But I just getting back to that story of the lesbian bar in Massachusetts, I just think it's such a wonderful story because as I'm reading it, I'm like, this stupid story encapsulates where the mainstream of the Democratic Party is today.
1: Yeah.
0: Maybe except really for wearing masks all the time.
1: You're right.
0: But everything else thrown into it.
1: Yeah.
0: All the explanations, I'm like, that's the Democratic Party.
1: Mm-hmm.
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11: ABC News, I'm Dave Packer. A nor'easter bringing dangerous flooding and storm-force winds up and down the East Coast. ABC's Matt Rivers at the Jersey Shore.
12: States of emergency in New York and New Jersey. Authorities on the Jersey Shore urging families to get to higher ground while business owners race to shore up what they can.
13: You have to make sure that everything that's loose out there is secured.
12: 900 miles of storm warnings from the Outer Banks to Maine as a massive nor'easter crawls up the coast, packing 60-mile-an-hour winds and 12-foot waves.
11: The Supreme Court ruling 6-3 along ideological lines, giving the Trump administration the green light to use a federal citizenship database to verify voters. And President Trump and China's President Xi Jinping wrapped up their 3-day summit in Washington. President Trump says he discussed Iran with the Chinese leader, but did not elaborate. This
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1: We are Red Eye Radio. He is Eric Carney, and I'm Gary McNamara. The illegal immigrant who was shot in Austin. More details coming out on it. And it seems as if what the lawyer has said and those protesting is not true. We'll get to that coming up in just a minute.
2: 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I was dealing with back pain. 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
1: Many times we've talked about how the left will just, when something happens and the facts aren't out there, will just make them up and scream as if, you know, for days until the truth finally comes out. You know, one of the things I saw yesterday, actually, this is what led me to this Bill Malusian from Fox News, his post was, and I just happened a little while ago be going through X, and it was a post he had from 12 hours ago saying his sources are telling him there is no video of the stop. And the lawyer was claiming that, you know, they dragged him out of the car and all of a sudden the video appeared. The video, appeared yesterday, and he was not dragged out of his car. And so Bill Malusian, after that, put out the DHS releasing the bullet point by point of what they say are the false claims coming from the lawyer and those protesting. And it's not one or two. It's a ton. Are you ready?
2: All right.
1: They say the claims that he was legal and had a valid work permit are false. You remember hearing that, right?
2: Yeah.
1: Claim, ICE refused to remove the bullet from the illegal immigrant's body. This is false. ICE does not and would not advise nor be the authority on a medical procedure for an illegal immigrant at a hospital. Claim, the illegal immigrant had a valid work permit. False. The illegal immigrant's work permit expired in 2025. Furthermore, a work permit does not grant legal status. Claim, the illegal immigrant was ordered removed in absentia. Yes, this is why illegal immigrants must show up for their removal proceedings. Legal obligations do not end because someone has changed their address. Claim, the illegal immigrant is here legally. This is false. This person is in the U.S. illegally. He entered illegally under the Biden administration. The illegal immigrant had no valid work permit, had no protective status, and had a final order of removal from the Department of Justice immigration judge. Claim, the illegal immigrant has received no pain medication. This is false. The illegal immigrant is receiving medical care around the clock, including pain medication. The claim, the illegal immigrant has been forced to sleep on the floor. Fact, this is false. The illegal immigrant was released from the hospital and arrived at the detention facility just a few hours later where he slept on a bed. Illegal immigrants in ICE custody receive a higher standard of living than most prisons that hold U.S. citizens. Claim, the illegal immigrant was indiscriminately targeted by ICE. This is false. The illegal immigrant was the subject of a targeted vehicle stop. What makes someone a target of immigration enforcement is whether or not they are here illegally in the United States. And the statement from the Department of Homeland Security, sanctuary politicians and the mainstream media have wasted no time in spreading lies about an ICE officer involved shooting of an illegal immigrant in Austin, Texas. Contrary to their claims, this person is an illegal alien who has no legal status to be here and has been given some of the best medical care he's probably received in his life. No amount of smears and false narratives will slow down ICE from doing its job by removing dangerous illegal immigrants from our communities and making Americans safe again. Sanctuary politicians may continue to shamelessly protect illegal aliens, but the Trump administration will remain focused on protecting the American people. But think about that. When you go through it, you're talking about 1, 2, 3, 4, 5, 6, 7, 8 different lies.
2: Yeah. Right.
1: Of things that didn't happen, that the lawyer was out there doing it from the initial point that this was an American citizen. Remember that?
2: Yeah.
1: That first one that came out. All across the board. It's what the left does, because their hope is that you'll just hear the press and the mainstream media covering what they're saying at the beginning, driving all the rage and emotion through falsehoods. And when the truth comes out a couple of days later, well, the same mainstream media doesn't cover that.
2: No, they don't. That's, you know, they want it to be the hot story of the weekend, the hot story of the moment, the hot story of the day, and fill it full of lies, and they carry the water of those lies without double checking as to what goes on. And there is no real, and that to me is not even investigative journalism, right? When you're just trying to find the facts, okay, if the lawyer is claiming all these things, wouldn't you want to back that up and find out, hey, did that actually happen? But we've seen this before. We saw the Border Patrol story agents whipping people.
1: Yeah. Never happened.
2: Never happened. Never happened.
1: Yep.
2: Well, Charlottesville, the media would carry the water.
1: Still today?
2: Still today, people believe it.
1: That lie is still out there.
2: Yeah. It's the one, if you look at Michael Rappaport, who used to be a hardcore liberal, it's the one story when he did the research on it, finally. It took him a while, but he got around to it. I think he said it was spring of 24. Got around to doing the research, and I guess he saw somebody's claim that wasn't the entire statement by Trump. So he went and looked up the entire statement. And then he was curious about everything else the Democrats lied about. But in today's world, man, all you have to do is say the word ICE. And it's over. You're not going to get anything, any kind of fair treatment by the media, because they're not journalists. They're activists. They don't care about the truth. They don't care about finding the truth. And when the truth finally comes out, they have no interest in telling you the truth.
1: What I find really interesting, and we said this the other day, that when it comes to the polling on not just illegal immigrant criminals, but when it came to the polling on, you know, for example, if you fit, you know, what DHS says, you know, this guy is, he got the final order for removal, he's still here, should he be removed? The vast majority of the public said yes, including Hispanics.
2: Yeah. Yeah.
1: Now it seems they've turned on that.
2: Yeah.
1: And I don't blame Trump for that, because Trump was following what the public was saying the public wanted to be done.
2: Right.
1: Now the public didn't like to see how the sausage was made. And you had members of the administration that wanted to publicize basically riots in the street because they believed it would help them, and it did not.
2: It did not. No, I mean, it was, you know, the Tom Homan approach was always going to be the best approach. And that is just go in to get the job done. You do it in a way where there's not this massive show of force. You don't need the show of force, because the show of force is going to inevitably draw out the protesters. And a few of those protesters might decide to get violent. We've seen that before. We know the history of the left when they protest.
1: Right.
2: The recent history.
1: Right. And it doesn't justify the demonization of ICE.
2: Right.
1: As we've said, just like any, you know, police officer out there, any law enforcement, if you break the law and you're in law enforcement, you should get the book thrown at you.
2: Right.
1: But to compare ICE to terrorists or the Gestapo in the two incidences in Minneapolis, which is a lie to do that. It's a complete lie, again, to do that because, again, as we all know, those were people who struggled and threatened law enforcement at that point.
2: Right.
1: One with the vehicle, and they found a gun on the other person.
2: Right.
1: And when those things happen, you know, that's not the Gestapo.
2: Right.
1: And the other thing that I find fascinating is the left is screaming at the Trump administration saying you should only be kicking out illegal immigrants who have committed violent crimes. While at the same time, the testimony in Congress over the last 6 months have been angel mothers and fathers talking about how their American citizen children or wives or spouses or family members have been murdered by illegal immigrants protected by the sanctuary policies of the Democratic Party, and not one Democrat will speak up on it.
2: In fact, they've had basically this attitude, and actually one of them have said it, hey, we've heard this before. Why do we keep repeating the same stories?
1: Yeah.
2: So they want nothing of that. They really don't want.
1: It was Jayapal, right?
2: Jayapal, I believe.
1: Did that, yeah.
2: Yeah, so it's not, you know, this entire thing is not about, it's right out of the DSA playbook. You start by making the enforcement the bad guy. That the enforcement isn't working, the enforcement is what's wrong, the enforcement is the bad guy. You get that in people's minds. And then it becomes part of it seeps into pop culture. I've seen a couple of stand-up comedians actually bring it up, and not in a way where they were like angrily protesting, but the fact that they mentioned it, it tells me they're playing into the sensibility of the audience, because the way they said it, basically you're positioning these ICE agents as the bad guy. And the audience is laughing at that. That tells me that they believe on the left it's working, because if they can create that they can demonize them fully, the agents, then you do away with law enforcement. When you do away with law enforcement, we have a lawless society.
1: Yeah. And that's where you get defund the police,
2: yep.
1: Defund ICE,
2: yes.
1: Defund the military.
2: Right. Get rid of the Senate.
1: Anything that's, well, you think about it. Yeah, we wish to protect the separation of powers. We want the three branches of government. But everything that they wish to do, because if you don't protect the three branches of government, the Bill of Rights is meaningless at that point.
2: You have nothing.
1: And so all across the board, the Democrats are basically stating the fact the people that are taking over our party want to do everything to make sure that an American citizen is not safe.
2: Right.
1: And they've got half the voting public right now that agrees with
2: it. Oh, yeah.
1: Well, yeah. You know, this is like the Massachusetts lesbian bar.
2: Mm.
1: Nothing makes any sense.
2: Right. But yet you get that much support.
1: Yeah.
2: That's why we've been saying for years, they're still winning elections. With this kind of insanity, they're winning elections.
1: And they're not going anywhere.
2: They're not done. No.
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0: Beer Runner Radio. He's Eric Cronin. I'm Gary McNamara. Okay, I had a chuckle.
1: What?
0: What? A Babylon Bee headline. Man comforted by the knowledge that AI will destroy humanity before AOC can become president.
1: Well, okay. All right. Okay. Yeah, but if we're going to do that, if we know it's going to happen, if we learn, if the CEO of NVIDIA comes back and says, okay, I changed my mind, it is going to happen, then what I think we should do is take all the money you can, print all the money you can, make everybody a trillionaire for the last few years on this planet before the robots take over.
0: Right, because economics will just say we're not going to exist.
1: We're not
0: for those for the few years before.
1: The economy is going to, if they know that the robots are going to take over, and you know they are, then the economy is going to crash anyway. Of course, the money won't be worth anything, but I'll feel better. I'll have stacks of money.
0: We gave you the money, but it's not worth anything. But we gave you the money.
1: Well, you and I go back
0: to the imagery.
1: The people fighting for going back on the gold standard. We said, no. The water standard.
0: Yes.
1: That's going to be the most precious commodity. It's clean water. So, you know.
0: And people say, well, if all goes to hell, I have gold. It's like, no, you want water.
1: Yeah. Aqua coins or whatever we want to call them, right?
0: Clean water.

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6: ABC News. I'm Dave Packer. Elliott's bracing for a nor'easter bearing down on the East Coast, bringing heavy rain and strong winds. Could cause power outages and major flight disruptions. New York City's Metropolitan Transit Authority and Prep Mode MTA Chair and CEO Jano Lieber.
7: They're clearing the drains, the vents, the catch basins, checking emergency generators in case of power outages.
6: States of emergency declared in New York and New Jersey. In the New York City area, they're bracing. Mayor Zoran Mamdani.
8: Look out for one another and stay safe, New York.
6: ABC meteorologist Lee Gobler.
9: Rainfall amounts, they're going to go from 2 to 4 inches of rain. Locally, we can get up to a half foot of rainfall. Coastal flood alerts from the mid-Atlantic into the northeast. Also, high wind warnings as well. And these waves are going to feast on our area beaches, really chewing them up with 12 to 14 foot waves. There are 25 footers offshore.
6: The Chinese president wrapped up a state visit with a tour of the National Archives Friday alongside President Trump. Meanwhile, new insight on talks with President Xi during his visit. ABC's Karen Travers.
10: The president was asked at the archives if he discussed with President Xi the war with Iran. He said, we did. He didn't say any more about it in terms of what details and how that conversation went. He was asked if he thought there'd be progress in the Strait of Hormuz, and the president said, I think we're going to do great. Now, it's notable, the president has not mentioned Iran in his public comments during the state visit. That was the first time he even acknowledged it.
6: One of New Jersey's top Democrats, Dale Caldwell, is leaving office following growing calls for his resignation from Governor Mikey Sherrill Friday.
11: I gave the lieutenant governor until today to resign. He submitted his

0: resignation to me this afternoon, which I accepted.
1: This after what Cheryl calls an impartial and fair investigation into allegations of Caldwell's allegedly inappropriate behavior with staffers, including sexual harassment, which he denies. 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
1: A historic visit for Pope Leo in the streets of Paris. ABC's Tom-Sophie Burridge.
4: He's been touring the inside of that cathedral, newly refurbished, of course, after that terrible fire a few years ago. And actually, he paid tribute to the firefighters who saved the cathedral during that terrible moment, but also the craftsmen and women who helped restore the cathedral. They've done an absolutely incredible job. The light inside there, the finishing touches, everything about it is absolutely magnificent.
1: ABC's Tom-Sophie Burridge at Notre Dame. The former head of a Michigan-based company taking heat for an AI-generated photo after it caused her to lose her job.
5: Last month, President Trump declared the renaming of Canada's Lake Ontario to Lake America. 2 weeks ago, Jane Smith posted an AI-generated picture of herself and 3 family members wearing Lake America sweatshirts, not as a political statement.
6: We were kind of poking fun at the fact that one of the Great Lakes names were getting changed.
5: Smith's employer, Family First Credit Union, didn't get the joke, and she's been fired, telling ABC 12 in Flint, Michigan.
6: The AI can be dangerous in the fact that it can make people think something's real that's not.
5: Jim Ryan, ABC News.
1: For the first time since January 2025, mortgage rates have hit 7%, a likely impact from the rapidly changing bond market, where the 10-year U.S. Treasury yield closed Friday at a 19-year high. The result? Some would-be sellers might be holding on to their homes to try to lock in their cheaper rates rather than risk a higher cost on a newer mortgage. Dave Packer, ABC News.
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13: Hi.
14: So you know what I'm watching on YouTube now?
13: What? What are you watching?
14: As we know, I you know,
12: I don't pay, and I don't think you do either. Right? You don't pay for the...
7: I pay to not have commercials.
12: Right. I pay not to have commercials on YouTube, and it's the greatest money ever.
13: Right.
12: And I've been watching a lot because any other streaming channel right now, all you see, I mean, 95% of the commercials on any streaming outlet, I swear, on the ones, on the streaming outlets I'm watching, are either, are all the Senate ads in Texas.
7: Yeah.
12: Are either Paxton or Tallarico. Mm. Paxton's running more.
7: Yeah.
12: And he, I will say this, on his commercials, they are, it's using the issues where they believe Tallarico was wrong and the issues where he's right.
7: Hmm.
12: But they're all based on issues.
7: Yeah.
12: Tallarico was all, you know. The one I've seen the most is one where he's a server. I mean, basically, I'm here to serve you, and he's basically a server in a restaurant.
7: Yeah, okay, yeah.
12: You know,
7: yeah,
12: giving
7: yeah.
12: people their food. I'm here to serve you, and my Christianity tells me this. I'm here to serve, and I'm here. I'm like, what a line of horse manure.
7: Yeah, yeah.
12: And, you know, whether you like Paxton or not, or whether you're Republican and you're like, oh, couldn't we have picked somebody better, whatever, the ads he's running are all issue-based, and they're all issue-based on things where independents would say, uh-huh, yep.
7: Yeah.
12: The only problem is, but then again, Paxton doesn't have to take any responsibility for the economy.
7: No.
12: So he's hitting, you know, all the different issues out there. And, you know, that, you know, and also I see the Greg Abbott ones and the Hinojosa ads, too, where they're saying, you know, she wants to raise taxes here. She wants to do this. She wants to do that. Mm-hmm. Wants a sales tax in Texas.
7: Right.
12: Things like that. They're all the issues.
7: A sales tax or an income tax?
12: Income tax.
7: Yeah. Okay.
12: Yeah. Income tax.
7: Yeah.
12: Did I say sales?
7: Yeah.
12: Income. Income tax. All the issues that apparently independents don't care about anymore.
7: Right. Yeah.
12: Now I'm saying that sarcastically because I still think they do. We'll see what happens in the election. But so I just because, and they keep breaking and every you'll have, like Tallarico ad, Paxton ad, Tallarico ad, they don't sit there and you know, like we used to do on radio. Mm-hmm. We did local radio.
7: Mm-hmm.
12: You'd never run them back to back.
7: Right.
12: You know, but they'll run Tallarico, Paxton, Tallarico, Paxton, or Paxton, Tallarico, like that. They'll run four of them together on these streaming channels. They don't care.
7: I think I saw a couple of those when I was at my dad's last week because he does not pay to, he has YouTube and he'll just, he'll put on his, you know, basically the, just kind of the, let the algorithm, you know, he's got a couple of channels he follows. So they basically replay things from that channel. And he doesn't pay to have ads removed. And I saw, I don't know, probably a half dozen breaks, total breaks, ad breaks. And I saw Tallarico. I think I saw Paxton. I wasn't really paying attention, I got to be honest with you. But I did remember seeing something about Tallarico. And I think it was a Tallarico ad, not a Paxton ad. But, yeah, those are the, you know, the thing is that my question is, on the ads, how much gets through today as opposed to back in the day when it was you weren't there selectively, right? The one thing about YouTube is it pauses until the ad is done. And sometimes it will have a skip option after whatever it is, 10, 15 seconds, and you can move on with the video. But I'm wondering how much of it is actually moving through, or it could be just the opposite. People are wanting to see the ads to learn more. I have my doubts about that, but I wonder how much of that is getting through, because if you think about how things are viewed, right? Most people don't sit in front of a TV network television the way they used to. Some demographics still do, but if you're sitting there and you're waiting for something, you know, and then, or you're, you know, basically watching a video and you're watching it for that content and an ad comes on, you know, are you paying attention to the ad? How much of that info actually gets through? I really do wonder.
12: So on, so I've just been watching a lot of YouTube.
7: Mm-hmm.
12: And by the way, you know, it's come up on YouTube. You know, it's just hilarious because it's like, okay, I got to move to something else. I mean, it's like the Christmas music stuff's coming up now on YouTube because I just let it roll. I don't know what's coming up next. All of a sudden I'm like, being in the other room, I'm like, huh? Christmas music.
7: Yeah.
12: And you know, they've got the AI animation and everything else. So, you know, I moved on from that. It's too early.
7: Well, you know, what's interesting is my daughter, my youngest daughter turns 30 today. She's special needs, high functioning, and loves something called diamond art, where you basically can make, in this case, I got her some things. Hopefully she's not listening. I don't think she is. But that she can make for people for Christmas. So it's like Christmas ornaments and things she can make out of this diamond art. And I thought to myself, I was actually thinking ahead for once. And I saw in a store, when was this? It was over the weekend. It wasn't here in town, it was somewhere else. It was in the town where my parents live. A Christmas tree display already up.
12: Well, Home Depot, by October 1st, they have everything set up where I live. Yeah. By, you know, all the Christmas stuff by October 1st.
7: Right,
12: you know,
7: right.
12: They really don't bother with Halloween.
7: Yeah, right.
12: But when so there I am on YouTube, and it's like, oh, this is interesting. And it was a guy who drives a bus for some band on a tour. Mm-hmm. That's what he does.
7: Mm-hmm.
12: It's interesting because he drives, he didn't mention who the band was, but he drives for the same band, and he gets, like, when they're not playing, they still pay him.
7: Yeah. Yeah. Most of them were on a retainer,
12: for
7: the text drivers and bus drivers, truck drivers,
12: and
7: sometimes.
12: So you went through what he does every single day.
7: Yeah.
12: And then what's happened, there's been just a succession of videos from truck drivers. You know, going to the shippers, going to the receivers, sitting in the back. And, you know, and I was thinking, because there was this one guy, young guy, and he just said, I love driving. Now, I find, you know, I used to love driving. I love driving to work every day. I mean, I love driving to work because in my mind I can prepare. I've really enjoyed, you know, because you used to be the one that was 28 miles away or like whatever, and I was like 2 miles away, and then it reversed.
7: Mm-hmm.
12: I really like that time just driving because in my head I can organize a lot of the stuff that we want to do on the show.
7: Mm-hmm.
12: And so, but I could never be a truck driver. I just couldn't do it. I'm not somebody who could drive long distance, and I'm finding myself watching the videos of them driving, long distance. But it's fascinating. But I saw this one guy, and I'm like, you know, you're a great advertisement for new truck drivers because he's sitting there and he's, you know, watching. He's, you know, backing, went to the, you know, shipper or receiver. He's getting loaded.
7: Yeah.
12: All right.
7: Yeah.
12: So he backs and he's waiting.
7: Right.
12: And he said, well, they'll probably come. He says, they don't have the red or the green lights there that will tell me when I can take off again. So they'll probably knock on the door. And he said, I love this because I love driving. And then I love sitting back here and I'm playing my video games. And if not that, I can watch Netflix on my, you know, on my, not laptop, whatever it is.
7: Tablet.
12: Yeah. Mm-hmm. On my tablet. He goes, this is just great. It's like, I'm just having fun all day. And I'm like, what a great ad. Because
7: mm-hmm.
12: it wasn't a trucking company trying to sell it. It was this guy just doing a video going, I love this. This is just great. This is everything I want. It's like I'm not even working because I love driving.
7: Right.
12: Like, it's really cool.
7: That's what we need out there, delivering our freight for sure.
12: Yeah. I have watched like three or four of it from this one guy and then three or four from another guy. And it's just, you know, it's fascinating just watching them go through their day. You know what I found out? And I had mentioned this to somebody the other day. I love watching videos on YouTube. You know, I remember during COVID when the whole van life thing really just blew up.
7: Mm-hmm.
12: You know, I'd never do van life ever.
7: Mm-hmm.
12: It just, it's just not, I love people who did it, even if they failed and, or not failed, but decided not to do it anymore.
7: Mm-hmm.
12: I love watching videos of people doing things that I have no interest in doing, yet they are completely and totally passionate about it. Because our interests, all of our interests vary to some degree, but I find it fascinating. I'm like, how do they do that? I'm like, oh my God, they actually enjoy doing that every day. That's pretty awesome.
7: Mm-hmm.
12: I just get
7: mm-hmm.
12: the biggest kick out of watching people do things that I would never think of doing ever, wouldn't want to do, and they're having a blast doing it.
7: I watch a lot of mountaineering videos and Everest videos and have seen, I don't know, countless documentaries, probably everyone out there, and read books about it and the whole thing. I have no interest in climbing Everest ever. You know, I'd love to go to the region and be able to see those majestic mountains in the background, but I'm have no interest in climbing. And I do the same thing. It was interesting. You mentioned a truck driver, that hauls for, or that, works for musicians. And I met a truck driver who hauls for Journey. And it's an interesting thing that you have to, you know, my neighbor's been a guitar tech for, I think he's with Keith Urban right now. I'm not sure, but he's out on the road. But he was with Metallica for years on a retainer and got paid whether they were, you know, on the road or not. Same kind of situation. It's not always the case, but with these truck drivers, you know, you've got to get that equipment there. That's their equipment. That's the, you know, that's their mm-hmm. stuff. There was a breakdown and they got there, you know, like an hour and a half late, which sets everything off and they've got to make up that time. But it was an interesting story. And I'm always interested in things that are doing. There's another driver, Mike Jones, over the years, who's delivered for massive names, the Stones. I don't know how many different massive artists over the years. That's the pressure I wouldn't want. Delivering freight in a big rig is pressure enough. But then all of a sudden, you know, if you're working for an artist that, you know, if you don't get there, the show doesn't happen. Nothing happens, you know, then that to me would be pressure.
12: You know, the fascinating thing is the one guy, I wish I had his name. The one guy who was driving the bus for the unnamed band, maybe he named it, but I never heard it when I was watching it.
7: Yeah.
12: And I couldn't find it in the description anywhere. He said he's never been late.
7: Yeah. Yeah.
12: I've been doing this for decades. Goes, yeah. I've never been late.
7: Yeah.
12: It's like, wow.
7: Yeah, he goes, that's good. That means, first of all, he's got good equipment and never had a, you know, a breakdown or something like that. That's good.
12: Yeah. He goes, you have to prepare, though.
7: Yeah.
12: He goes, you know, you're not sure. You got to pay attention to where traffic is, where mm-hmm. you go, especially in major cities.
7: Mm-hmm.
12: But he said he's never been late.
7: Like, well, that's the thing is they set the setup time ahead, hours ahead. So if you do break down and you're an hour and a half, 2 hours behind, there really is no threat of the show not happening.
12: Well, they learned that from the airlines.
7: You know, it's exactly get there ahead. And so, you know, I said, so everything happened. And a lot of it was the equipment for Neil Sean was on his truck, you know? And so he was like, you know, and you got to also be very careful if you're staying in the hotel, and they don't always, but if you're staying in the hotel with the band, you got to be careful and not invade their space. And, you know, you try and give them their space. And
12: you know what he was saying? He's saying the one band he's with he said, you know, when you're driving, you know, it's like we're out of here by 1 a.m. He said, what you end up doing is you talk for an hour or so to the road manager who comes up front and sits with you. He goes, great relationship with him. And you plan out, you know, the next day and the day after
7: that.
12: He said, you're always planning. He's always checking because the ultimate responsibility is for the road manager to get everything on time.
7: Mm-hmm.
12: So he goes, there's a great cooperation there. And I just, I find it fascinating, you know, like I said, the truck drivers out there, the bus drivers out there. I mean, for bands, I just, it just fascinating things that people do that they love doing.
7: Yeah. Right.
12: That I would go, no, I don't think so. And like I said, with the van life, I did figure that the van that I would want would be $300,000.
7: Yeah. Yeah.
12: I'm not paying.
7: In North Texas, you could buy a small house for that.
12: Right. I'm not buying a van for $300,000
7: right.
12: And still having to empty a black tank.
7: Yeah.
12: Because they haven't perfected the incinerating toilets yet.
7: Yeah, no, those are worthless.
12: You know?
7: Yeah.
12: I don't know if they're worthless, but I mean, it's, you need the battery power you'd need. You got to add the propane. It's like, I don't want propane.
7: And everybody makes a big deal about the black tank. It's not a big deal at all. It's just not.
12: Yeah.
7: You know?
12: Maybe it was watching that whole thing about sewage treatment last week.
7: Yeah, well, some people would rather not, you know? For me, not a big deal. Wear gloves.
12: But it's not just the black tank.
7: Mm-hmm.
12: It's paying $300,000 and they haven't figured it out.
7: Oh, yeah, yeah. No, I'm not doing that.
12: You know, that's the thing.
7: Yeah.
12: If I'm paying $300,000 for, which I would never do, by the way, but I don't care if I was a billionaire, I wouldn't pay $300,000 for a van.
7: No. No.
12: But I'm like, you got.
7: Next thing you know, you're living in a van down by the river.
12: It's like, no, you got to. I pay $300,000. That means I flush the toilet and never have to worry about it.
7: Right.
12: Figure exactly. It out for right. $300,000.
7: Yeah. Yeah. Exactly.
12: We are Red Eye Radio.
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15: The stubborn high pressure ridge in the western Gulf Coast and Mid-South has brought monsoon moisture to areas of the Central Plains and Midwest this summer.
16: And initially, a lot of that moisture has been beneficial because we have been dealing with drought in parts of the Central Plains and upper Midwest as well over the late summer and early autumn.
15: Yet USDA meteorologist Brad Rippey says a rise in precipitation of between 4 to 8 inches in parts of the western Corn Belt over the past week
16: has led to some flash flooding and now translating into some river flooding. And some of the most significant flooding that we've been observing has been draining toward the Mississippi River. Places like eastern Iowa, some fairly significant river flooding has developed as this rain has been running off.
15: Lowland flooding and field work delays are also impacts from the wet weather.
16: Some folks that were just about getting ready to start with the corn and soybean harvest have been set back at least a few days by this wet weather.
15: I'm Rod Bain reporting for the U.S. Department of Agriculture in Washington, D.C.
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0: We are Red Eye Radio. He is Eric Carly, and I'm Gary McNamara. Welcome and good morning. Well, Republicans, especially Republicans that are running in the, you know, for the Senate, are talking about, and the president jumped on it after they did, of banning diesel exports.
1: Mm-hmm.
0: Wall Street Journal saying, guys, do you understand how it all works? Because if you did, this would be the last thing you'd be doing. Because it's not going to lower prices, it's going to raise prices.
1: Right.
0: And they explain how it's going to do it and what the Republicans actually should be doing. But it's an article talking about the fact that Republicans are panicking now. And more Republicans are coming out against the war now. And there's an article, you know, you got Ted Cruz running. You've got, it looks like DeSantis is going to run. There's a poll out there that's showing more Republicans now say they're Republicans and not necessarily a supporter of Trump. What's going on here? We'll get to it next.
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4: ABC News, I'm Dave Packer. A nor'easter bearing down on the East Coast, bringing with it heavy rain and strong winds that could cause power outages and major flight disruptions up and down the East Coast. States of emergency declared in New Jersey and New York and the New York City area. They're bracing. ABC meteorologist Lee Goldberg.
5: Rainfall amounts, they're going to go from 2 to 4 inches of rain. Locally, we can get up to a half foot of rainfall. Coastal flood alerts from the mid-Atlantic into the northeast. Also, high wind warnings as well. And these waves are going to feast on our area beaches, really chewing them up with 12 to 14 foot waves. There are 25 footers offshore.
4: Amtrak says it's canceled train service between New York and Boston due to the nor'easter. Meanwhile, in Hawaii, Governor Josh Green announcing President Trump has approved a pre-landfall emergency declaration as Hurricane Nolo approaches the islands. The Chinese president wrapped up his state visit with a tour of the National Archives in D.C. Friday, along with President Trump.
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1: And he is Eric Carlin, and I'm Gary McNamara. Welcome and good morning. Thanks so much for being here. Download our Red Eye Radio app today, and you can listen when you choose. Just so you know, between now and the election, election day, we'll probably be talking about the polls. Just one thing that we always bring up, it doesn't matter whether you believe the polls or not.
2: Right.
1: Whether the politicians believe the polls.
2: And it also, you can look at the movement in the polls as we get closer to the election and see where the movement is.
1: Yes.
2: Again, it doesn't mean accuracy. It just shows up or down. And if there's a consistent movement amongst all the pollsters for one party or the other, then you can take from that, you know, again, more information.
1: Right. But you can take, for example, because it doesn't matter who does the polling, the Republicans right now are looking horrible on the economy.
2: Yeah.
1: And the economy is prices.
2: Mm-hmm.
1: Doesn't matter what the GDP is. Doesn't matter what the, you know, the thing they were celebrating last week with the, remember, what was it, the median income had gone up and was beating inflation. Mm-hmm. But the reason was because one of the major reasons was because people were working more hours.
2: Right.
1: When you actually look at the real wages, hasn't kept up over the year, which means if you've worked the same number of hours or, you know, whatever, salary, whatever, you haven't kept up with inflation.
2: Mm-hmm.
1: The ones that have are the ones that have worked more hours or new people coming in and choosing the trades.
2: Right.
1: Because it's the white collar jobs that are really getting hit, tech jobs and stuff like that, that are getting hit with decreasing pay. But and it's not necessarily the polls, the public polls out there. These politicians take their own personal polls. And as we said, Republicans are panicking. They believe they're going to lose. They believe they could lose as many as 8 Senate seats.
2: Wow.
1: Right now.
2: Wow.
1: And was reading here from the Wall Street Journal. Republicans are running on empty. The party's panicky rush to ban diesel exports reveal their electoral trouble. And it says the Republicans are watching polls with an increasing dismay at their midterm prospects. Alas, their response is to compound the disarray with policy mistakes that won't help the economy or their political prospects. And this one is calling for a ban on diesel fuel exports.
2: Hmm.
1: Trump said on Tuesday, as I've said, let's not send out the diesel. We make a lot of diesel. Polls show Democrats ahead in Senate races in Iowa, Ohio, Michigan, North Carolina, Maine, Alaska, and Texas, and within striking distance in Kansas and Nebraska. Republicans fear they could lose as many as 8 Senate seats. Mr. Trump won most of those states by double digits in 2024. Yet his approval rating has collapsed in the heartland, as in the rest of the country, especially among independents. So it's understandable that Republicans are trying to differentiate themselves from the president. The problem is they're compromising their core conservative principles. Michigan GOP Senate nominee Mike Rogers, a stalwart foreign policy hawk when he served in Congress, on Monday called for an end to the war in Iran. The war with Iran needs to end and end quickly, he said. When it does, energy costs will plummet, but Michigan families can't afford to wait for that to happen. We need to do something now. Mr. Rogers also urged a ban on American diesel exports until the war ends. It was echoed by Iowa Representative Ashley Hinson, who is running to replace Joni Ernst. Iowans are being squeezed and shouldn't have to foot the bill at the pump or the checkout line for the war in Iran, she said on Monday. Iowa Senator Chuck Grassley endorsed a diesel export ban over the weekend. Senate Majority Leader John Thune said he's open to the idea. Cue President Trump, who jumped on this Amtrak as it was leaving the station yesterday. Did he consult executives in the energy industry? They would have told him the political gambit will backfire. Why, specifically? Well, a diesel self-embargo is a bad idea for many of the same reasons Republicans criticized Joe Biden's pause on new liquefied natural gas exports. The U.S. is the world's largest exporter of diesel, selling about 1.5 million barrels abroad a day, mostly from the Gulf Coast. Proponents of a ban say this would increase U.S. supply and thus push prices down. That's what you would initially think, right?
2: Sure.
1: Problem is, there's not enough pipeline capacity to move the diesel in the Gulf Coast that is normally exported to the Northeast and California right now, or for that matter, to significantly boost flows to the Midwest, where it's actually needed. A ban on exports would increase global diesel prices, which would smack Americans who live in coastal areas right now who actually rely on imports of diesel.
2: Right.
1: Diesel would pile up in Gulf Coast storage, prompting refineries to reduce run rates that would lower the production of gasoline and jet fuel, whose prices would rise. Limiting exports would also signal the U.S. is an unreliable trade partner and might prompt allies to diversify diesel supply, perhaps buying more from China. If Democrats win the White House in 2028, they'll use GOP support for a diesel export ban to justify reinstating the Biden LNG embargo. Americans are feeling the squeeze of higher fuel prices, and the pain is acute, especially for farmers who use diesel to power equipment. Diesel prices have surged amid supply disruptions from the Iran war and Russia's new ban on diesel exports. But if Republicans want to reduce diesel prices fast, they would suspend or scrap the renewable fuel standard, a.k.a. ethanol mandate. The biofuel blending requirements add between 30 and 40 cents to every gallon of diesel. Refineries have to blend increasing amounts of biofuels into products or buy regulatory credits to comply with quotas. If GOP candidates want to separate themselves from Mr. Trump on an unpopular policy, they could criticize his tariffs, which are raising costs for and have prompted foreign retaliation against U.S. farmers. A recent Emerson College poll found that 58% of Iowans oppose Mr. Trump's latest tariffs on Canada, including 30% of Republicans, but saying it's like this is all part of the panic right now. We've got to do something. And obviously they don't know how the system works with diesel and how you ship it. And if you change it immediately, it's not going to work. But if you want to do it, get rid of the renewable fuel standards. And they won't do it.
2: Well, this has been a problem over the years as these mandates have grown bigger and bigger, and the biodiesel mandates especially. When you talk about the blend there, you're talking about vegetable oils like soybean or palm oil, recycled cooking oil, animal fats, and everything else that gets into basically the diesel and causes a lot of problems with the operation of the truck. There are concerns, you know, there that have been there for a long, long time. But here, you're talking about, again, if you want to suspend the mandate or do away with the mandate altogether, then you can, again, you can temper the prices here in the States. You know, banning the exports, there's been a trade back and forth, especially since the onset of what they call ultra low sulfur diesel fuel. At first, the other countries, we were actually way ahead of the countries on the sulfur content level that it had to be, which is virtually zero now. But in other countries, they hadn't met that lower standard yet. When they finally did, the exports started to go high, or right. Increase. As a result of that, you're getting these producers again better business. And if you don't have the flow, as you point out in this, or this article points out here in the distribution, this is one thing that we saw. In fact, it started out in that article. You talked about the flow from the South, primarily Texas, to the Northeast. There was a problem in that line that created a shortage or spotty shortages in diesel fuel at the retail level. This goes back maybe a couple of years. And if you don't have those lines, you know, up to par, if you don't have the capacity to move that diesel, and you just have this glut that's sitting there. I don't know what happens. If you can't get that, the distribution is everything. Because if you're talking about lowering diesel prices, that's one thing, but it's got to get to the retail level and be used for it to be effective. Otherwise, you've got to ultimately come back and solve the glut problem that you would have, as they point out in this article. And I don't know what, you know, I've been a proponent of getting rid of the mandates on biofuels. Early on, the OEMs actually came out and said, we do not support the biofuels, because they make their engines basically to run on diesel fuel. And so now you're in a territory where you've increased the biofuel mandates, so the mix is greater. The sulfur is gone, which creates a lubricity problem with the engines and everything else that goes into it. It becomes more costly ultimately to run that same Class 8 engine. And, of course, with the price of diesel going through the roof where it is, remember, they pass that on to consumers through a diesel fuel surcharge. And the problem is, though, if these operations, it's so volatile right now, if these operations, these trucking operations, can't anticipate a massive jump in the diesel, if you booked contracts out loads, you know, at a certain rate on that fuel surcharge, the money you're going to get paid back for using that fuel, and then diesel goes up, then you're in trouble. That happened to a lot of smaller operations. The larger operations have more of a buffer and a way to get around that, and they survive that a lot easier, as is the case for any small operation versus a large operation. But right now, you've got a situation that if you don't fix this, again, it's a compounding effect on the economy, because ultimately the consumer pays for a lot of that diesel usage because of the trucking industry using so much of it to move goods. We pay that ultimately in the end. And that has another impact on pricing. So you have tariffs, you have, I don't know what happens with the whole idea of dumping beef and dumping fuel or oil rather on the U.S. you know, from other countries. Because I think, by the way, I think it's just becoming a moot point, because you're not getting to the solution itself. You're not getting to the core, the reason that we're here on pricing on those issues. And that's why I think you're seeing more and more Republicans back away, saying, yeah, we got to do something about this.
1: Well, it's too late now for the midterms.
2: The midterms are done. It's over. Those decisions, for the most part, have already been made, and we'll see what happens.
1: And that's why it's viewed as panic from.
2: Right. Right.
1: You're looking and go, okay, they're, as we said probably a month ago, okay, here come the Republicans panicking over prices.
2: Right.
1: We warned them from day one, and they didn't say anything until, you know, really a month ago. And it's like, so, you know, if you think you're going to change it now, you're not.
2: No, it's not.
1: And so what is it? It's pure panic. They believe the polls. They believe, I don't know what's going to happen, but they believe there's a much greater chance of them losing Senate seats now.
2: I think actually the focus now has been on, or probably is turning more toward, what the hell are we going to do in 28?
1: Well, that's why there's a bunch of articles, you know, Ted Cruz, it looks like he's running.
2: Yep.
1: Probably DeSantis is going to run, and they're all coming out.
2: Yep.
1: Anti-tariffs, anti-equity, you know, the government having any ownership in companies. They're against the dumping of the beef. They're coming out directly against Trump's economic policies.
2: Right.
1: As DeSantis and Cruz.
2: Right.
1: They're soft selling it.
2: Right.
1: But they're coming out against his policies. We are Red Eye Radio.
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0: Beer Whenever You. He's Eric Cronin. I'm Gary McNamara. You know, another thing that's ticking off Republicans?
1: Mm-hmm.
0: The way Trump was so chummy with Mondani.
1: Yeah, people
0: go, what's he doing? And then the story, you see the story from the New York Post?
1: Mm.
0: Lip reader reveals Trump's surprising offer to Mondani after their New York City meeting.
1: Mm.
0: He said, what I will say is, we'll look after you, but as I say, you're doing great, Trump said. The lip reader told the Post. I'll look after you. You look after New Yorkers, the president said, and we can make both work. I want to support you. Help me. Come with me to the White House. See how I work. And it's like, don't you understand? You lose the midterms. Mondami and the Democrats will be the first ones coming after you. They're not your friend.
1: No, they are not.
0: It's just like, wow.
1: Yeah.
0: Wow.
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6: Welcome into Birmingham Today. I'm your host, AJ Johnson. And so I've been knowing Rick for a while. I had him on my show, was it last year?
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6: program. Yes, and I had you on kind of talking about both, on the recovery side.
7: Yep.
6: When I had you on, but this time we're going to be talking more about the disaster relief.
7: Yes.
6: I got Rick Rowder on, with me in the studio, on Birmingham Today. How you doing, man?
7: I'm doing okay, sir. How you doing?
6: Man, I'm too blessed to be depressed, man.
7: Amen.
6: It's good to see you, man. It's been a minute.
7: Good to see you.
6: Yeah.
7: Amen.
6: Yeah. So I've heard some things happen in your life, and I don't know if you want to share it or not.
7: Yeah, I mean, we can talk about it because it's vital to the mission there, vital to the ministry. So
6: yeah, I had no idea your lovely wife had passed away back in June the 8th,
7: man. Yeah. After 35 years.
6: Wow.
7: Yeah, she just signed up and go on in and leave me with it. And you know what I'm saying?
6: Yeah.
7: And, got with her when I was 17, and I'm 53 now, and here we are.
6: Wow. But
7: God took her when he was ready for her, mm-hmm. and she a lot of pain, a lot of suffering, and she ain't doing that anymore.
6: So. Mm. Now, how are you holding up?
7: Day by day.
6: Yeah.
7: Day by day, surrounding myself with a bunch of good people.
6: Mm-hmm.
7: We got the ministries to keep us going. We got, obviously stay busy with my secular job, and then all the things I'm involved in through the church, with the church, and through our 501c3 disaster relief effort.
6: Yeah,
7: so we're staying busy. So
6: yeah, and I'm glad that you reached out to me because you wanted to do something in honor of her.
7: Absolutely.
6: Yeah, you know, because is this something that you, with the disaster relief, is this something that y'all do on a yearly basis? And what we're talking about is a fishing tournament.
7: Well, the fishing tournament is our biggest fundraiser of the year.
6: Mm-hmm.
7: This year, we've actually, we've done two fundraisers. And if anybody's out there that's ever done a fundraiser, knows it's work.
6: Yes.
7: And that's got me wore out with the second one, especially the big one.

0: here with the fishing tournament. But the fishing tournament's our largest fundraiser of the year.
1: Mm-hmm.
0: And with that, we raise probably, I'd say, 25% of our annual budget.
1: Wow.
0: And it is it's yearly, but throughout the year, of course, we respond to man-made and natural disasters.
1: Mm.
0: And so throughout the year, we're responding to house fires, tornadoes, hurricanes, unexpected deaths. We try to help step in and help where we can, when we can.
1: So the disaster relief, because when I think of like disaster relief, I'm thinking more of like natural disasters, you know, hurricanes, earthquakes, stuff like that, fires.
0: What's a disaster to you might not be a disaster to me. And that word disaster is extremely personal,
1: right,
0: when it gets down to it.
1: But it really is just, if, like you said, someone lost someone or
0: unexpected,
1: you know, fire or, you know, anything like, well, whatever is like a disaster.
0: Whatever is a disaster to that person, we try to see if we can step in and help. Actually, we, blessed to have been able to help a young man who, lost his leg. He got infection in his foot and, great man, a hard working man. Good night, a hard working man. But we, he lost his leg, and then he got to where he was falling in his bathroom.
1: Mm-hmm.
0: And one of our donors actually reached out to us and said, "Do you think you can help?" And we put it together, and praise God, we was able to go into his bathroom and an old house over in East Lake or somewhere, and was able to get in there and remodel the bathroom, ADA a compliant. And now he's got a shower that he can go in and sit down in the shower, and just a blessing. Things like that, you know, that's where we want to step in and help.
1: And that's amazing. And how long has this this ministry has been going on with the disaster?
0: We've been an official 501c3 since 2020.
1: Okay.
0: But we've been doing it since Katrina.
1: Mm-hmm.
0: When Katrina hit, it was the first storm that I worked. And I had a pastor at the time said, "Hey, we're going to go down to Waveland, Mississippi," which was ground zero for Katrina.
1: Yep.
0: "We're going to go down to Waveland, and do you want to go?" And I said, "Sure." And it took 2 weeks, AJ, to get everything ready, to get all the tools and everybody get ready. And while we were down there, and even at the 2 week mark, it was still devastation everywhere.
1: Yeah.
0: And at that 2 week mark, we get down there and I'm looking around, and the Lord laid it on me to have trailers that are loaded and ready to go at a moment's notice. Right now we have 3 cargo trailers. One of them is the supply trailer, but 2 of them are loaded with chainsaws, ropes, whatever we need to help people dig out,
1: mm-hmm,
0: in the beginning. And then the supply trailer is used to take supplies once there is a point of distribution set up.
1: Right.
0: And a lot of people want to help out, and it's one thing that folks don't understand when they're doing, wanting to help when these things happen. I think back to Helene and the people in Western North Carolina and Tennessee, how everybody just showed up there with truckloads of stuff.
1: Right.
0: It's hard. You've got to have some sense of control over that. You got to have some sense of order, rather.
1: Right. And that was going to be like something I was going to kind of bring up, because like, how do you kind of figure what the needs and wants are? Because you don't want to just be collecting stuff and then almost kind of like in the way, in a sense, because I know your heart is to help.
0: Well, that's exactly what happens.
1: Yeah.
0: And people want to, and now I'm not throwing stones at all, but people want to all the time clean out their closet and donate clothes.
1: Yeah.
0: I promise you, in a mass casualty situation, like, not mass casualty, but a massive situation like that, all of the thrift stores are opening their doors and telling people to come in and get what they need.
1: Mm-hmm.
0: You know what I'm saying? And then you have truckloads upon truckloads of clothes that are just trash. And essentially, you've cleaned out your closet in Alabama and sent it to Mississippi, Louisiana, or Tennessee, wherever, for them to throw it away.
1: Right.
0: You know what I'm saying?
1: Right.
0: And again, I'm not saying that it's not appreciated and your heart's not in the right place.
1: Right.
0: And can I say, if you're going to buy stuff to send,
1: mm-hmm,
0: don't go to the Dollar Tree to buy it. Mm-hmm. Unless that's where you shop at.
1: Right.
0: If you're not going to use it, don't buy it for somebody else to use. Mm-hmm. had a lot of experience with that, with people going to the Dollar Tree and buying cardboard, essentially, you know, for sanitary needs. Mm-hmm. You know what I'm saying? Yeah. And it's like, you wouldn't use that.
1: Right.
0: You know, if you're not going to use the, you know, four rolls for a dollar toilet paper,
1: right,
0: there ain't nobody else.
1: Now, do y'all have, like, a list that people... you know,
0: one way it's per
1: depending on the situation.
0: Depending on the situation, right. Yes, right. It's depending on the situation.
1: Because that makes things a lot easier. I know, like when we do stuff on the radio, when we do Neighbors Helping Neighbors,
0: yes,
1: you know, we try to figure out what the needs are,
0: yes,
1: in that particular area, and then kind of focus those needs to that will help the people.
0: We need to know what is needed in that community at that time,
1: right.
0: And that goes with a lot on me, and we'll put things out on social media. If we, you know, when we know what the needs are, we'll mm-hmm. say, okay, we need water, we need non-perishable food items, we need X, Y, and Z. And a lot of times what we'll do is, like I said, we'll collect for a week, load the trailer up, and go.
1: Mm-hmm.
0: We were blessed with the talking about Western North Carolina, that's been a year ago.
1: Yeah,
0: that's been, wow.
1: It's been a minute.
0: Yeah, but we were blessed to be able to take, I don't know, four truckloads up,
1: mm-hmm.
0: and bless entire communities, and it was so awesome to see that. But our good friends at Grace Klein Community, their local food rescue ministry.
1: Yeah, I know the ministry very well. And
0: Jenny Waltman is golden.
1: Yes.
0: Do you hear me?
1: Yes, she is.
0: There's not one better. And to be considered, to be mentioned in the same breath with her, that's large, brother.
1: Yeah, yeah.
0: That's large. So, but like I said, we've been able to partner with them in times past, and just bless all we can.
1: Yeah. So, you know, we're getting into the hurricane season, and, yep, you know, obviously there's going to be a lot of people are going to be affected by a lot of the storms, yep, and sometimes those storms kind of hit parts of Alabama, you know, obviously parts of Florida, going down towards Mississippi, Louisiana, Texas, and stuff like that. How far out when it comes to the disaster relief? Because I know, it, like you said, disaster is defined by the people that's been affected, right? So, obviously, I know your home base is here, yes, in Alabama, but how far out do y'all go?
0: What we do is we serve Alabama and the surrounding states and mm-hmm. Louisiana.
1: Okay.
0: Why Louisiana? Because there are beautiful people down there, and when they kick me out of Alabama, that's where I'm moving to. Yeah. They are a beautiful people and a great, great attitude, great spirit. I've seen entire communities destroyed in Louisiana, and those folks be smiling, helping one another.
1: Mm-hmm.
0: And there's something special about that. But yeah. And we have I was telling you about our three trailers. One of them is actually stationed in Perry, Florida. So we have that disaster relief effort south. And then we have the one here in central Alabama, that we have the trailer that's stationed here in central Alabama. And eventually the plan is to have another cargo trailer loaded with the tools, like we like them tooled out, equipped out, in North Alabama, to where mm-hmm. we all have a you know, our own region to cover,
1: yeah,
0: and our, you know, as far as the surrounding states too. Yeah. So.
1: Now, with the fishing tournament, it's ways for you to raise funds.
0: Yes,
1: because obviously
0: funds, you know, are needed
1: in order to keep the organization, yes, running and operational. You know, because you got trailers, you know, you got to travel to these different places,
0: you got hotels, housing, you got
1: so many different things that. Yeah. You have to pay for. So the fishing tournament is something that you do. It is it twice a year or just once a year?
0: It's just once a year on the fishing tournament. Okay. But we did do a color run earlier in the year, and like I said, that's
1: yeah. So how does the fishing tournament work?
0: Tournament works. We got we're gonna be on October the 3rd.
1: Okay.
0: It's gonna be from Safe Light till we're gonna start bringing anglers in about 3 o'clock.
1: Okay.
0: It's $125 a boat, and okay, that's 1 to 2 man boat, but no more than 2 man per boat.
1: All right.
0: And we're gonna have a guaranteed first place payout of $2,500. We're gonna pay 1 through 5. And then we got $150 no weight. That way, if you suck at fishing like I do, you just come up and say, okay, I'm gonna try to get my entry fee back. And $150 no weight, and then we've got a $500 big fish guaranteed. All the prize money's guaranteed. All the prize money has been accumulated and donated from donors, and so we got all the money in the bank, and like I said, $125 a boat. We need as many boats as we can get.
1: Now, is it going to be on different lakes or what lake?
0: No,
1: is
0: it's on Lay Lake. It's
1: Lay Lake,
0: at Beeswax.
1: Okay.
0: Beeswax Boat Launch down in Columbiana.
1: All right. And all right, so I've never been into a fishing tournament. I've seen
0: You need to come.
1: Yeah, I've seen
0: some. This is you.
1: I've seen some like on TV.
0: Yes.
1: I don't know. It's just
0: right there at the weigh-in, AJ, you would be perfect.
1: Well, I mean,
0: you would be perfect to sit there and MC the weigh-in.
1: I would love this. Hey, look, let me
0: listen.
1: Be out there.
0: You talk well, brother. The only
1: that.
0: Person I know talks better than me is you.
1: Well, I appreciate that. I appreciate that. And you know, because it's so fascinating to see, because it gets really serious when it comes to these fishing fishing tournaments. I've seen controversies where putting weights in fish, which I'm like, how? Because like you got to know where to go. Right?
0: Yeah.
1: You got to know, because, I mean, do people know exactly where they're going to be fishing?
0: Just
1: ahead of time, I'm assuming.
0: Well, the guys that fish Lay Lake know what Lay Lake's all about. So.
1: Right.
0: And the guys that fish Logan Martin, they know what Logan Martin's about. So.
1: Well, yeah, because I'll see these guys, and it's like a huge controversy. They'll go and they'll be out there like they've been fishing for a long time, and then there's somebody in the water and then hooks the fish on, and then they bring the fish on, and then, you know, they weigh it and they win all this money, and then they're like, wait a minute.
0: Wait, hold on. That does not look like a 12-pound fish.
1: Right.
0: That does not have the body of a 12-pound fish, and it winds up they got a brick in there for crying out loud.
1: I mean, the dedication. I mean, like,
0: if you listen. And, well, there's big money in it.
1: And
0: there's big money. I mean, our tournament, this is the fourth year in a row, and, you know, $2,500 is nothing to sneeze at for a fishing tournament a day's fishing, essentially, you know. And the $500 big fish, last year we had a precious lady. She come and she fished with her husband, and this 90-pound woman caught a 7.5-pound fish.
1: Wow.
0: And her sorry old man. And I know her sorry old man is going to be listening to this, so I'm going to say it again. And her sorry old man made her carry that fish up to get weighed in.
1: No.
0: Yes, he did.
1: No, he did.
0: Yes, he did.
1: No,
0: he said, listen, she caught it. She's going to have to tote it. Maybe that's all there is to it.
1: You don't do that.
0: Listen, and I said, brother, I said, are you not going to get to eat some of that food you don't mind with that?
1: All right, so, okay. And what's the, okay, does it, does it matter the type of fish?
0: Oh yes, bass. Yeah,
1: so
0: all that's in the rails. Yeah.
1: Okay.
0: All that's in the rails.
1: So basically, it's
0: you're not
1: it's
0: gonna come
1: fishing.
0: Out and catch catfish, AJ. I know you wanted to go for them channel cat.
1: I'm just saying, you wanted to go for the channel cat.
0: You're reeling a 30-pound fish. Hey, you won the tournament
1: you
0: and
1: said
0: big fish.
1: Big fish. You didn't say what kind of fish.
0: I didn't say what kind of. You got a carp, for crying out loud. We got a carp. We fished with oatmeal.
1: I mean, look.
0: And got a carp in the boat.
1: I got an alligator gar right here, you know? I'm just saying, you know?
0: Oh, my. Yes.
1: I guess also I'm out of the tournament.
0: Yeah, that's out. No live bait, AJ. You're not going to come up here with your night crawlers, buddy. But I appreciate the effort.
1: I'm just saying.
0: I appreciate the effort. You done did.
1: I didn't read the rules.
0: I know, right?
1: I was just talking. You just said what I was supposed to, you know. You just
0: said I couldn't put a brick in it for crying out loud. Man. That's all you said.
1: You didn't say plaster. You say brick. You didn't say the fish got to be real.
0: I know, right?
1: You
0: know? The Bubba Bass or whatever it was, the fish he used to sing to you. Looked like a mounted bass, a Billy the Bass or whatever it was. Oh man.
1: Well, I'm just saying. So I'm glad we got this cleared up.
0: I appreciate the effort.
1: But it's going to be October 3rd. I should be in town for that. I definitely want to come check it out.
0: Man,
1: I've never
0: come
1: been.
0: Check it. We would love to have you, AJ.
1: Weigh-ins
0: at 3 o'clock. I'm not even going to ask you to be there at daylight, before daylight, when we're checking
1: boats.
0: That's
1: not going to happen.
0: You can bring the kids down.
1: Yeah.
0: You can bring the kids down. They can play on the water. I have my grandkids there.
1: Yeah.
0: See?
1: But see, my kids, how old are your grandkids?
0: 6 and 4.
1: See, they're older. See, like, I got a young one, so I'm going to be, like, kind of try to.
0: Oh, listen, my granddaughter take care of the baby. I promise you.
1: All right, I promise you.
0: And that'll be good. So.
1: Yeah. So now with the fish tournament, obviously, what was it called before? Because now you're looking to change it to your.
0: It was just Disaster Relief Effort Fishing Tournament, but this year it has been our board of directors. When Pam passed, and we was trying to look for a way to honor her. Mm-hmm. And AJ, when I tell you that anybody that's in any kind of ministry and the amount of time they've got to spend alone, the amount of time they've got to handle the things at the house, Pam always stood behind every ministry that I've been involved in, but especially to the disaster relief ministry, because she's seen me leave the house and be gone for a week and a half at a time. And to help people that we would never know on a personal level.
1: Yeah.
0: And she encouraged that, because I promise you, over the years, there's been times that I've just wanted to throw in the towel and say, I can't.
1: Yeah.
0: And she was always the driving force.
1: She was your support.
0: She was support, absolutely. Yeah. And if you don't have it at the house, anybody that's in ministry will tell you, you can't go out and do what God's called you to do. And God has called us to help with this ministry. When we changed the name, when the board decided to change it to the Pam Crowder, to the fourth annual Pam Crowder Memorial Fishing Tournament, AJ, we have a wonderful group of donors. Okay. We have just the most fantastic people that see the vision that tell me that when their house gets hit by a tornado, and this has happened, and I said, I'm bringing the crew and we're going to clean up your yard, we're going to help you, and being told, no, you need to go where people can't afford to clean their yard up. I've got the resources to clean my yard. You go help where they can't.
1: Mm-hmm.
0: And this family, like I said, sees the vision and invests heavily in the ministry. But I had one donor much like that that said, we want to be a part of this. And so we're going to match dollar for dollar every penny that's raised with the fishing tournament. So this will be our biggest year, our biggest year as far as total money goes. And this family knew Pam on a personal level. This family knew what Pam had put into the ministry. Even though Pam wasn't out doing radio and talking on TV and cutting trees and praying for people, that's our motto, is cut trees and pray for people. I tell them that's all I want to do. I just want to go cut trees and pray with people. But they knew Pam's dedication and what Pam put into this ministry, and they said, we've got to honor her by coming along beside this, and we're going to, like I said, match dollar for dollar every penny that's raised.
1: Mm.
0: So with that being said, every penny that comes into the ministry goes out. Every penny that comes into the ministry goes to help people. We don't have a full-time employee. We're not overstaffed like a lot of the ministries are. And I love the big ministries. I love the Samaritan's Purse and the Red Cross and everybody that can be on site when we can't. Right. And when we'll come alongside those ministries, we'll send those ministries money, you know, because y'all got an airplane flying to Jamaica. You understand what I'm saying?
1: Mm-hmm.
0: Y'all have the resources to get people there, and we will help we'll help you with that. But at the end of the day, with the personal touch, at the end of the day, to be able to not have that overhead and to know that every penny that comes in goes out to help people.
1: Yeah.
0: We were fortunate. We were blessed when the floods hit Nepal a couple of weeks ago. We had a young man that's tied to our ministry that just happened to come back from a missions trip over there. And I mean, just in Kathmandu, in the same neighborhood that all that madness went on, he was tied into a church over there.
1: Mm-hmm.
0: So we have been able to help that church directly with aid and with supplies. And the pastor of that church, he sent us pictures last week, I believe, of where he was passing out the goods, the essential supplies that were sent, that we purchased, that we got to him. And he took pictures and sent to us. And not only did these 100 families get help, but they got to hear about Jesus too.
1: Mm.
0: And that is the most important part.
1: Yeah.
0: At the end of the day.
1: Yeah.
0: It is folks know that this ministry and everything to do with this ministry comes from the Lord. I'm not smart enough to put all this together on my own and to keep this thing going. I've got a wonderful board of directors, got a wonderful support system around me that everybody does their job and takes their job ultra seriously. I mean, to the point that my social media director, she refuses to put pictures I take online. Mm. And she's like, I'm coming with my 35 millimeters. Baby, we ain't got time. We ain't got the, you're going to have to take what I'm giving you right now.
1: Right.
0: Right. Right. But anyway, like I said, everybody takes their job ultra seriously. The financial director, the president, the, you know, just everybody.
1: Yeah.
0: And the administrative director, everybody takes their job ultra seriously, and nobody's getting paid.
1: Mm.
0: And it's all about a love.
1: And I love
0: it's
1: that
0: one,
1: ministry,
0: one about helping people.
1: Yeah, and so. I love that. It's just neighbors helping neighbors, and it's the mission needs to continue on.
0: Amen.
1: Fishing tournament October 3rd. I guess boats in the water.
0: Boats will be in the water. The boats will be in the water before sunrise,
1: yeah.
0: And at safe light,
1: mm-hmm.
0: We'll turn them loose.
1: Okay.
0: And we'll, you know, safe light and lack of fog. We've had fog issues last year, and it delayed us a little bit. And I'm not afraid to delay a launch. Right?
1: Yeah. We want people to be safe.
0: People got to be safe.
1: When you turn them men loose
0: and them women loose and them, you know, $80,000 boats.
1: Yeah.
0: Yeah, with a huge motor on the back.
1: Yeah.
0: They turn loose.
1: Yeah.
0: So, yeah.
1: When do people need to register by?
0: Go online. givetodre.org is our website. 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We need as many that can pre-register to pre-register as possible. We're not going to fall into the trap like we have in the past and try to buy food for what we think is coming. But the more that we know is pre-registered, the better the count's going to be. And givetodre.org is the website. Disaster Relief Effort, Inc. on Facebook. You might have to put Disaster Relief Effort, Inc., Shelby County, because there's a couple of ministries that go by that name there.
1: Mm-hmm. So. Okay. All right. Hey, Rick, man, I really appreciate you taking the time out and sharing the story. And again, sorry for the loss, but I love that you guys are still honoring Pam and her legacy, and her legacy is going to continue on. And go and register one more time the website.
0: GiveToDRE.org.
1: GiveToDRE.org. Go ahead and be a part of that fishing tournament. And I promise I won't get on the boat, but I'm going to come out there.
0: No, you can get on a boat, too. We'll have a pontoon out there. No, stop. Me and you can only fit on pontoon boats,
1: AJ.
0: Yeah,
1: That's true. Look. If you want to win the way...
0: Weigh-in starts at 3.
1: Right.
0: Weigh-in starts at 3, and we're going to try to get AJ there for the weigh-in, yeah.
1: Well, Rick, man, as always, it's a treat to have you on, and thank you always for being here on Birmingham Today.
0: Yes, sir. God bless you, brother.
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2: Welcome into Birmingham Today. AJ Johnson, I'm your host. And in the studio, I have a guest who's been on here before. This time, he is rolling by himself, solo. Got Derwin Jackson, man. We'll build up Birmingham, man. How you doing?
3: I'm doing great. Glad to be here.
2: Yeah, man. Look, man. Look, I really appreciate you taking the time out. Last time you were here, you know, we had a full house. But this time, you're in here, and we get a chance to really kind of hone in on what you do. Because not only do you have your own business, and, you know, before the show starts, you know, you over here, you know, handling business. And, you know, like, I can come out here and knock this out and do this and do that. But you own your own construction business.
3: That's correct. Yeah. The name of my construction business is called Jackson Strong Premier Construction.
2: Mm-hmm.
3: We've been around for several years. We do a lot of things. We do everything from just painting to flooring, tile. We build new homes. We remodel. We do it all. I mean, it's not one thing we do not do. So we are a one-stop shop.
2: Now,
3: so I just thank God for that opportunity for allowing me to be just helping out the city of Birmingham, helping out the people here, and just been a blessing.
2: Yeah, so, and you do, you partner with Build Up Birmingham. Now, for those who may not know about Build Up Birmingham, it's an innovative early college workforce development model that helps local high school students earn degrees, also learn skills, trades, through paid apprenticeships, and build real generational wealth through home ownership right here in the community. And how long you been with and partnering up with Build Up Birmingham?
3: So it's funny you asked me that, because a guy by the name of Mark Martin had this crazy idea about, he said, you know what, there's a lot of kids that may not go attend college, may not go to the military. They just may just stay at home, and they need a way out, just a source of just a step forward in life.
2: Mm-hmm.
3: He says, I got this idea, and I want you to be, you know, part of it. Sounds crazy, but I'm with some high school students, and we're going to form a school, and we're going to teach them about construction, a skill set, a trade set. Hopefully, there'll be a life learned set they can have, and they can mm-hmm. build upon that. And so I was crazy enough to buy into the idea probably about 10, 12 years ago in Ainslie, Alabama, with probably a group of maybe 200 kids, 300 kids. And that was the first part where we first started out with this idea in Ainslie, Alabama. And we the home base was like a house. It was not like a building. And the house was our home base, of course, and where we taught not just work-based learning skills, but also just soft skills, life learning lesson skills. And we began to have a bun, and we eventually moved to a church down the road and a store church in Ainslie. Then later we moved to, we're in Tisville now, and that's where we're at right now. So Build Up right now is located at 222 6th Avenue Southwest over here in Titusville.
2: Mm. And how long has it been in Titusville now?
3: Well, I'm going to say approximately maybe about 7 years. And I just became a work-based learning instructor the last couple of months, not even a year. And it's been a challenging, but it also been a thrilling experience for me as well as the kids ourselves. You know, so we just go from one thing to another. And every day it's a learning experience for me and them both.
2: You know, all right, so for listeners who might be learning about Build Up Birmingham for the very first time, how would you describe the core mission and what makes this model so unique compared to traditional trade schools?
3: So Build Up has they have a core values and they have core values where they have resilience, they have home ownership, they have also things where they expect their kids and the graduates, once they graduate from the school and so forth, they teach them credit-based learning as far as ownership of the home. So My job is, as a work-based learning instructor, is to give students practice career skills through hands-on projects, workplace visits, job shadowing, internships, and supervised work experience. So on Tuesdays and Thursdays, the kids, 11th and 12th graders, they go to an internship where they make real earn money, and they learn if this is what they want to do, or and later on in life, or they don't want to do it at all. Of course, I shadow them, or I kind of push them toward the construction piece, but not everybody want to be do what I do as far as something in dealing with HVAC or plumbing or electrical or construction type field. Some want to be, you know, of course, they want to do hair or cosmetic or just something else. But we make sure that they're able to go on Tuesdays and Thursdays to an internship and get hands-on experience, and they get paid for it.
2: You know, one of the things I like about what you guys are doing, you kind of help breaking the cycle. You know, Build Up doesn't just teach construction. It also addresses housing equity and wealth building. So how does placing students on a pathway to property ownership transform their long-term trajectory?
3: So I'm going to say this, you know, a lot of our kids, they come from troubled single parent homes, and I'm not going to sit here and tell you that being a structure that Build Up is an easy task. I mean, we are there. We're trying to break generational curses and cycles, and a lot of our students, they never own just a car or anything, or had the idea of owning a home. So to first get them to envision that piece of home ownership within itself, that it takes a lot of time. It takes years, it takes months. It takes just everyday, daily institutional training. We talk about it on a daily basis. From that standpoint, we have to teach them about, you know, about credit. Mm-hmm. And a lot of kids have a phantom idea about what is credit, how important it is credit, and so we make sure that we instill them about, you know, what that FICO score is all about.
2: Yeah,
3: and so that piece right there within itself is one of all. But not only that, when we teach them about home ownership and FICO score and credit, they still gotta remember they're still like kids.
2: Yeah.
3: And they're still like students.
2: Yeah.
3: So they still have learned they math. Shout out to Mr. Logan. They still gotta learn their science. Shout out to Miss Brianna Collins. They still gotta learn their humanities. Shout out to Mr. Thompson. They still gotta learn things and nature of their everyday coursework. We have a wonderful leader by the name of Breon Wright, who's our principal. Mr. Stringer, he's our assistant principal. I've never met someone who understands math, can break math problems down. I just never, and I went to a county school, Jefferson County school system, but this guy here, he knows math inwards, outwards, and it's just unbelievable how he makes these kids understand calculus and just all types of just geometry and algebra, the equations. He makes it like tying a shoe, and I just want to give him a shout as well.
2: Well, that's what's up, man. And I got Derwin Jackson in the studio with me. So we see this kind of like nationally. There is like this massive shortage of electricians and plumbers and carpenters. Why do you think the trade got overlooked for so long, and how do we make them, you know, I guess you want to say for the young folks, make it cool again for the next generation?
3: Well, I just take me for example. When I was born in the 70s, of course, and when I was raised up as a child, my parents instilled in me about just, hey, go to college, and you know, and when you go to college, you're gonna get some type of technical job, whether it be something dealing with computers, something dealing with corporate America, and my generation, that's all our parents pushed because their generation realized that was going to be the new innovation. But what we fail to realize is once we start just pushing that narrative of just everybody go to college and work for corporate America, we forgot about hands-on work-based learning. We forgot about, hey, somebody's going to need to learn once we start everybody working, going to corporate America. Somebody's going to stay home and be able to repair this toilet. Somebody's going to be able to repair this broken pipe and this plumber. So that became a big gap, a big shortage in it. And so we was never ever taught that's going to be a job or a skill set, because I was never taught that either. It kind of fell in my lap, making mistake after mistake after mistake after mistake, trying to fix things on my own, and then understand how to fix things on my own, and then going ahead and applying and getting my license, and finally getting my license, then I became better and better at it. And the more I practiced, the more I did it, and the more I did it, the more success I came at it. But right now, the kids don't understand that just in my field that there's a shortage, but it's also a great way to make a good living. And you are your own boss. You set your own schedule. You set your own salary. You just set what you want to do in life. If you have a hard drive, the sky's the limit.
2: Mm-hmm.
3: No one makes me wake up in the morning. No one tells me to stop working. I just start and stop when I feel like it. I mean, my day-to-day operations, I may start at like sometime 4 in the morning. I may stop at like 9, 10 o'clock at night. But my reward is unbelievable. And the fruits of my labor, my kids and my wife, they just really, they love it. You know, sometimes I'm tired, but I look at now, hey, I can retire at a more early age and then the most people that's working for corporate America, because I run my own business. And so I work a little bit, I put some to the side. And that's something we teach our students as well. You know, put 10% aside to everything you make.
2: Yeah, and one thing about Birmingham is such a unique place is that it has an incredible historic housing stock. What are some of the unique rewards? Of course, you know, you got the rewards, and you also have headaches of restoring older homes versus building new ones from the ground up. Because, you know, you think about, you're starting to see a lot of these outside companies coming in and, you know, buying up all these dilapidated houses within the community, or, you know, or just paying off families and say, hey, let's just buy your house at a very low cost. You know, what do you say about all that?
3: Well, Birmingham is in a unique situation right now. I mean, and people in Birmingham, we take that for granted. We don't realize that our home value right now is one of the lowest financial point in the whole United States of America. We have most of our homes cost roughly between $250,000 to $300,000, you know, to own. And you take that same home, you take it up north, it's roughly almost $1 million. And of course, you know, that says a lot about direction where people are eyeballing. They're trying to come here and sweep up a lot of land and start buying and start trying to renovate a lot of these houses here in Birmingham. What's unique about Birmingham also is there's a lot of land that has not been tapped into. We got a lot of land's been tapped into. I mean, that's not been tapped into. We got a lot of houses that need to be remodeled. The difference is, you know, I prefer to build a new home, but I don't shy away from rehabbing a home as well. Because when you rehab a home, oftentimes you'll start working something and it's a thing. It's kind of like this interview. It's kind of like a mystique. You never know what I'm going to say. I don't know what you're going to ask.
2: Mm-hmm.
3: And when you get to a house, you start working on it. You'll think it's what you're going to do to a wall, but you don't realize behind a wall, there may be a pipe that's leaking that you never thought is there.
2: Mm.
3: Or maybe some foundation issues that you didn't realize there once you start laying down the flooring.
2: Or dry rot.
3: Right. So those things, you know, and those things, when you see those things, you let the person know that you're doing that work for, we call that change order. Sometimes you have a hard negotiating point that say, hey, I didn't realize that this is what I need to do extra. And sometimes you kind of have to negotiate, and you have to kind of like bite the bullet or put your tail between the leg and say, I eat that cost. Or you work with somebody who's not like that. They'll say, hey, you know what? You're right. That is going to cost you extra $5,000, $10,000. Let's add that to it as well. Let's fix it correctly, and I won't charge you for that.
2: So, and it's so great that you guys over at Build Up are doing stuff like this, because not only are you teaching generational wealth to the next generation, but you're also teaching them how to take care of themselves. And like you said, when we were growing up, a lot of those skills, we weren't taught those things. So we had to make those mistakes. Right. And as we continue to do the work and learn from those mistakes, now we're taking those same skills and kind of teaching the kids, our next generation, how to be able to sustain themselves. Now, you know, you working in construction, so obviously you can kind of really speak more onto this, because you're kind of helping not only just have longevity for the next generation for their career, but also how is it important for Birmingham to keep construction dollars, contracting talent, and property ownership local rather than outsourcing that from, you know, out of state?
3: Well, I'm gonna speak on that, but before I do, you know, build up. I'm one of the most charismatic, silly guys there, and I tell a lot of jokes. And I'm gonna tell you a joke real quick. And
2: okay.
3: The joke I'm having. I mean, I got a joke about construction.
2: Mm-hmm.
3: But I'm still working on it.
2: Ah, <Okay. laughs> That's good. You got a story out of it too. So. Okay.
3: That's why I'm still in construction, because some of my jokes people don't laugh at. They
2: no, like, it's good, man. And see, and see, see how to say, you know? Yeah. It, look, I like the build up.
3: There you go. So you know, one thing, you know, I'm going to be honest, I'm a minority, and we had a stigma. I mean, people had a stigma about minority African Americans in their own business. And they have a stigma saying, hey, they're not going to do the job right, they're not going to complete it. They can overprice you, or it's always be something negative to a conversation about when you own your business as a minority. And that's one thing that really bothers me the most, because I have a lot of good friends who are builders, realtors, contractors, I mean, so forth and so on, architects that are African Americans, and we do the job right. But because of what happened in the past, oftentimes, the city officials, they try to look outward and bring people in. And we got people right here that was born and raised, like myself, born and raised in Anson, Alabama, who can do the job. And oftentimes when they do that, those people, they lower the cost. They try to get people that's, you know, from below the border and do the job, that don't know the codes, that don't understand, you know, the correct way of doing it. And then they'll call me back. They'll call someone like me to come fix it. In actuality, they call me from the beginning.
2: Mm-hmm.
3: And I'm just speaking for the African American contractors and builders. I mean, there's a lot of good. That's a lot of us that's good, and we can do the job. I just wish, I hope, and pray that the Birmingham leaders. I know they have a certain amount percent of things they have to use to get minority contracts. Have to be 3%, if I'm not mistaken, when they get sued. But we just got a lot of. You know, African Americans who can really do what I do, not just on a small scale of just rehabbing a house or building one home. We can do like just a multi-million dollar projects, mm-hmm. if someone just gives us a chance.
2: Right.
3: You know, like I said, I'm with Jackson Strong on Premier Construction. My last name is Jackson. That's why it's Jackson Strong, because I believe we're gonna be here forever. And God give me grace for that. And so I surround myself with a lot of good people. I didn't give a shout out to one guy. We call him Zeus. He works at Build Up as well. He always say, call me King. This guy, he's been through a lot, like all of us have at Build Up. The thing about it is he has a mentorship where he goes in and he helps kids, not just men, but he helps them become kings. And so Zeus is another person at Build Up. That just does a standing job. We got two young ladies who does a standing job. Miss Mahogany, she wears multiple hats, but she's all over the place. Every time you look around, she's the nurse. She's like the auntie. She's the mother. She's also like a teacher in a sense. Miss Kimball, she's our secretary. I call her boss lady. She's also a spiritual warrior. Sometimes I get down and out with these kids. They may have me just drain me, and she'll come in, she'll give me a Bible verse, and it just lifts me back up. So we got like a very mixture of people there Build Up, and it just makes me feel good. I'm part of it. And I just want to continue success. And if you're looking for a school that's educates you, get you prepared for life and get prepare for just a job, for an internship, man, build up the place to be located in Titusville.
2: Yeah. All right. So I got a, some rapid questions I want to ask you.
3: Okay.
2: Quick,
3: that's, fine.
2: That's fine. All right, man. All right. So, so what's one of, what's the one tool in your truck that you cannot live without with, on a job site?
3: That's a tape measure. You know, it's kind of like me asking you, you know, why did the tape measure get an award? You know?
2: Why?
3: He went to great lengths to help. Told you I tell these bad jokes.
2: but it's working though. It's working though. Okay, so tape measure is a tool that you can't live without.
3: I cannot live without.
2: Okay,
3: I
2: all can't right. live without
3: because I do my. Somebody called me for a quote. I gotta have a tape measure. That's the first thing I teach my students, how to read a tape measure. And then once you learn that tape measure, then we go to, and then we understand about tools and safety, and then we start cutting. Then we learn about blueprints. And
2: yeah. All right. Next question is, what's the best piece of advice someone gave you when you were first coming up in the industry?
3: They told me how to eat an elephant, and that's one piece at a time. One piece at a time. Just take it one piece at a time, and when you look back, the elephant's gone. And that's how I look at every job I do. I do a little piece at a time. If I look back at it, wow, I did that.
2: Yeah.
3: I did that.
2: Okay, all right. When you were off the clock and off the job site, where's your favorite spot in town to unwind?
3: Well, you're going to think I'm kind of silly for saying that. I really like being at home with my wife. And she's like my best friend. And I hang out with her. And we do everything together. But also, I'm a part of a fraternity. I'm a member of Kappa Alpha Psi Fraternity Incorporated. Shout out to all the bros, Spring 92, Eta Chi Chapter. I'm also a high school football referee and high school basketball ref and softball umpire. So I do multiple type things. With football, I'm part of Metropolitan Football Association. Basketball, I'm part of Birmingham Basketball Association, BBOA. And then softball, I'm part of Central Softball Association. So I'm always doing something. I'm always busy. Got my hand in the fire. That's why when I want to relax, I want to relax with my wife. And so that's what it is.
2: Now, that's a beautiful thing, man. That's beautiful. Now, do you work these jokes on her? Does she laugh at you?
3: Well, her and my daughter, they don't like the jokes too tough, you know. So, you know, I think I told a joke this morning, and she kind of looked at me and said, get in the truck, I'll tell it to you if you want to hear it. It's a knock-knock joke.
2: Mm-hmm.
3: It's knock-knock.
2: Who's there?
3: Nobel. Nobel who?
2: Yeah.
3: Nobel, that's why knock knock.
2: Nobel. Okay. Yeah, so, I see. Yeah, I got you.
3: So
2: good. Look, I'm gonna tell you this. The jokes are good icebreakers, I tell you that.
3: The problem is I tell them all day long, and people are like, where do you get this stuff on? You're crazy.
2: Look, I mean, but you're on a construction site, so you gotta figure out like how to, you know. Yeah. But anyway, if people want to get more information about the school and the programs that you guys offer at Build Up, where can they go?
3: Well, we have a website. You know, it's buildup.org. And I encourage you to please come out, come see Miss Kimball, Miss Mahogany. Like I said, we're located at 222 6th Avenue. We're located in Birmingham, Alabama, over here at Titusville area. You can't miss us. Man, we have a lot of things going on. We have called house challenges where it's like a homeroom. Everybody challenge each other every Friday. We're about to have a fall festival coming up pretty soon. We're like a normal school, but we're more like hands on. We're just a smaller school. We're doing bigger things and build up. If you want to build yourself up, just gonna build up, and it's a place to build your character up, build your life up, and matter of fact, you can come see me and I can build you up with some jokes. we're gonna hear a last joke. I mean, I can tell you one.
2: Yeah, I want to hear another joke. Let's do another one.
3: You know why the hammer got promoted?
2: Why?
3: He always nailed the job. And all these are construction jokes. I got other jokes other than that.
2: I see you. Like, I mean, look, man. There's some famous people that got famous just doing some, you know, one good one-liners. You know, yeah. So that's good. You got another one as we wrap up.
3: Well, Well, I'll give you an inside joke.
2: Okay, all right.
3: Well, you want your inside? You want your inside joke?
2: Let's see. Let's hear your inside joke.
3: Inside joke.
2: I wish there was a camera where you see this. Because he got me on that one. All right. I get it. He get it. He told a joke within himself. And then that was the punchline.
3: Yeah, inside joke.
2: I like it. All
3: right. I made you laugh.
2: Well, no. Hey, look, man. I love a good laugh. I don't care. Hey, you know, as cheesy or as bad a joke is, I'm a laugh, man. That's just how I am. But Derwin, man, look, I appreciate that, man. Thank you for telling the jokes. Thank you for sharing the story about build up. And I encourage people, if you're looking for a way to build yourself up, go check out the school right there in Titusville. Build Up Birmingham, man. Derwin, man, really appreciate you being here on Birmingham Today.
3: Oh, no problem. Okay. Like I said, Jackson Strong, Premier Construction, we're here for all your needs. We do everything from the roof to the tube. You know, we're a one-stop shop, build up school. You can come to the work-based learning classroom. I'm an instructor. I teach you how to do everything from make yourself a business owner, make yourself a one-stop shop person like myself, and you'll be building yourself up.
2: There you go.
3: Okay.
2: Thank you, man. Anytime, brother.
3: All right. Thanks, sir.
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5: Welcome into Birmingham Today. I'm your host, AJ Johnson. And so I've been knowing Rick for a while. I had him on my show, was it last year?
6: Last year, I think.
5: Disaster relief.
6: And our moving forward recovery
5: program. Yes, and I had you on, kind of talking about both, more on the recovery side. When I had you on. But this time we're going to be talking more about the disaster relief.
6: Yes.
5: I got Rick Rowder on with me in the studio. On Birmingham Today. How you doing, man?
6: Man, I'm doing okay, sir. How you doing?
5: Man, I'm too blessed to be depressed, man.
6: Amen.
5: It's good to see you, man. It's been a minute.
6: Good to see you.
5: Yeah.
6: Amen.
5: Yeah. So I've heard some things happen in your life, and I don't know if you want to share it or not.
6: Yeah, I mean, we can talk about it, because it's vital to the mission there, vital to the ministry. So
5: I had no idea your lovely wife had passed away back in June.
6: Back in June the 8th, man, after 35 years.
5: Wow.
6: Yeah, she just signed up and go on in and leave me with it. And you know what I'm saying?
5: Yeah.
6: And, got with her when I was 17, and I'm 53 now, and here we are.
5: But wow.
6: God took her when he was ready for her, and she, a lot of pain, a lot of suffering, and she ain't doing that anymore.
5: So. Mm. Now, how are you holding up?
6: Day by day.
5: Yeah.
6: Day by day, surrounding myself with a bunch of good people.
5: Mm-hmm.
6: We got the ministries to keep us going. We got, you know, obviously stay busy with my secular job, and then all the things I'm involved in through the church, with the church, and through our 501c3 disaster relief effort.
5: Yeah.
6: So we're staying busy. So.
5: Yeah, and I'm glad that you reached out to me, because you wanted to do something in honor of her.
6: Absolutely.
5: Yeah, you know, because is this something that you, with the disaster relief, is this something that y'all do on a yearly basis? And what we're talking about is a fishing tournament.
6: Well, the fishing tournament is our biggest fundraiser of the year.
5: Mm-hmm.
6: This year, we've actually, we've done two fundraisers. And, and if anybody's out there that's ever done a fundraiser knows it's work.
5: Yes.
6: And that's got me wore out with the second one, especially the big one here with the fishing tournament. But the fishing tournament's our largest fundraiser of the year.
5: Mm-hmm.
6: And with that, we raise probably, I'd say, 25% of our annual budget.
5: Wow.
6: And it is it's yearly, but throughout the year, of course, we respond to man-made and natural disasters.
5: Mm.
6: And so throughout the year, we're responding to house fires, tornadoes, hurricanes, unexpected deaths. We try to

0: help step in and help where we can, when we can.
1: So the disaster relief, because when I think of like disaster relief, I'm thinking more of like natural disasters, you know, hurricanes, earthquakes, stuff like that, fires.
0: What's a disaster to you might not be a disaster to me.
1: And that
0: word disaster is extremely personal when it gets down to it.
1: But it really is just, if like you said, someone lost someone or
0: unexpected,
1: you know, fire or... You know, anything, like, whatever is like a disaster.
0: Whatever is a disaster to that person, we try to see if we can step in and help. Actually, we blessed to have been able to help a young man who lost his leg. He got infection in his foot, and a great man, a hard-working man. Good night, it's hard-working man. But he lost his leg, and then he got to where he was falling in his bathroom.
1: Mm-hmm.
0: And one of our donors actually reached out to us and said, "Do you think you can help?" And we put it together, and praise God, we was able to go into his bathroom and an old house over in East Lake or somewhere, and was able to get in there and remodel the bathroom, ADA a compliant. And now he's got a shower that he can go in and sit down in the shower, and just a blessing. Things like that, you know, that's where we want to step in and help.
1: And that's amazing. And how long has this this ministry has been going on with the disaster?
0: We've been an official 501c3 since 2020.
1: Okay.
0: But we've been doing it since Katrina.
1: Mm-hmm.
0: When Katrina hit, it was the first storm that I worked. And I had a pastor at the time said, "Hey, we're going to go down to Waveland, Mississippi," which was ground zero for Katrina.
1: Yep.
0: "We're going to go down to Waveland, and do you want to go?" And I said, "Sure." And it took 2 weeks, AJ, to get everything ready, to get all the tools and everybody get ready. And while we were down there, and even at the 2 week mark, it was still devastation everywhere.
1: Yeah.
0: And at that 2 week mark, we get down there and I'm looking around, and the Lord laid it on me to have trailers that are loaded and ready to go at a moment's notice. Right now we have 3 cargo trailers. One of them is the supply trailer, but 2 of them are loaded with chainsaws, ropes, whatever we need to help people dig out in the beginning. And then the supply trailer is used to take supplies once there's a point of distribution set up.
1: Right.
0: And a lot of people want to help out, and it's one thing that folks don't understand when they're doing, wanting to help when these things happen. I think back to Helene and the people in Western North Carolina and Tennessee, how everybody just showed up there with truckloads of stuff.
1: Right.
0: It's hard. You've got to have some sense of control over that. You got to have some sense of order, rather.
1: Right. And that was going to be like something I was going to kind of bring up, because like, how do you kind of figure what the needs and wants are? Because you don't want to just be collecting stuff and then almost kind of like in the way, in a sense, because I know your heart is to help.
0: Well, that's exactly what happens.
1: Yeah.
0: And people want to, and now I'm not throwing stones at all, but people want to all the time clean out their closet and donate clothes.
1: Yeah.
0: I promise you, in a mass casualty situation, like not mass casualty, but a massive situation like that, all of the thrift stores are opening their doors and telling people to come in and get what they need.
1: Mm-hmm.
0: You know what I'm saying? And then you have truckloads upon truckloads of clothes that are just trash. And essentially, you've cleaned out your closet in Alabama and sent it to Mississippi, Louisiana, or Tennessee, wherever, for them to throw it away.
1: Right.
0: You know what I'm saying?
1: Right.
0: And again, I'm not saying that it's not it's not appreciated and your heart's not in the right place.
1: Right.
0: And can I say, if you're going to buy stuff to send, don't go to the Dollar Tree to buy it.
1: Mm-hmm.
0: Unless that's where you shop at.
1: Right.
0: If you're not going to use it, don't buy it for somebody else to use. Had a lot of experience with that, with people going to the Dollar Tree and buying cardboard, essentially. You know, for sanitary needs.
1: Mm-hmm.
0: You know what I'm saying?
1: Yeah.
0: And it's like, you wouldn't use that.
1: Right.
0: You know, if you're not going to use the, you know, 4 rolls for $1 toilet paper,
1: right,
0: there ain't nobody else.
1: Now, do y'all have like a list that people You know,
0: one way it's per
1: depending on the situation.
0: Depending on the situation, right. Yes, right. It's depending on the situation.
1: Because that makes things a lot easier. I know that when we do stuff on the radio, when we do Neighbors Helping Neighbors,
0: yes.
1: You know, we try to figure out what the needs are,
0: yes.
1: in that particular area, and then kind of focus those needs to. That will help the people.
0: We need to know what is needed in that community at that time.
1: Right.
0: And that goes with a lot on me, and we'll put things out on social media. If we, you know, when we know what the needs are, we'll mm-hmm. say, okay, we need water, we need non-perishable food items, we need X, Y, and Z. And a lot of times what we'll do is, like I said, we'll collect for a week, load the trailer up and go.
1: Mm-hmm.
0: We were blessed with the talking about Western North Carolina. That's been a year ago.
1: Yeah,
0: that's been wow.
1: It's been a minute.
0: Yeah, but we were blessed to be able to take, I don't know, 4 truckloads up,
1: mm-hmm.
0: and bless entire communities, and it was so awesome to see that. But our good friends at Grace Klein Community, their local food rescue ministry.
1: Yeah, I know the ministry very well.
0: Jenny Waltman is golden.
1: Yes.
0: Do you hear me?
1: Yes, she is.
0: There's not one better. And to be considered, to be mentioned in the same breath with her, that's large, brother.
1: Yeah, yeah.
0: That's large. So, but like I said, we've been able to partner with them in times past, and just bless all we can.
1: Yeah. So, you know, we're getting into the hurricane season, and, yep. you know, obviously there's going to be a lot of people are going to be affected by a lot of the storms, yep. and sometimes those storms kind of hit parts of Alabama, you know, obviously parts of Florida, going down towards Mississippi, Louisiana, Texas, and stuff like that. How far out when it comes to the disaster relief, because I know it, like you said, disaster is defined by the people that's been affected, right? So obviously I know your home base is here, yes. in Alabama, but how far out do y'all go?
0: Well, we do is we serve Alabama and the surrounding states and mm-hmm. Louisiana.
1: Okay.
0: Why Louisiana? Because there are beautiful people down there, and when they kick me out of Alabama, that's where I'm moving to. Yeah. They are a beautiful people and a great great attitude, great spirit. I've seen entire communities destroyed in Louisiana, and those folks be smiling, helping one another.
1: Mm-hmm.
0: And there's something special about that. But yeah. And we have I was telling you about our 3 trailers. One of them is actually stationed in Perry, Florida. So we have that disaster relief effort south. And then we have the one here in central Alabama that we have the trailer that's stationed here in central Alabama. And eventually the plan is to have another cargo trailer loaded with the tools like we like them tooled out, equipped out in North Alabama to where mm-hmm. we all have our own region to cover.
1: Yeah.
0: And our, you know, as far as the surrounding states too. Yeah. So.
1: Now, with the fishing tournament, it's ways for you to raise funds.
0: Yes.
1: Because obviously
0: funds are needed.
1: In order to keep the organization yes. running and operational, you know, because you got trailers, you know, you got to travel to these different places.
0: You got hotels. Housing, you got
1: so many different things that you have to pay for. So the fishing tournament is something that you do. It is it twice a year or just once a year?
0: It's just once a year on the fishing tournament. Okay. But we did do a color run earlier in the year, and like I said, that's...
1: Yeah. So how does the fishing tournament work?
0: Fishing tournament works. We're going to be on October the 3rd.
1: Okay.
0: It's going to be from Safe Light till we're going to start bringing anglers in about 3 o'clock.
1: Okay.
0: It's $125 a boat. And okay. that's 1 to 2 man boat, but no more than 2 men per boat.
1: All right.
0: And we're going to have a guaranteed first place payout of $2,500. Mm. We're going to pay 1 through 5. And then we got $150 no weight. That way, if you suck at fishing like I do, you just come up and say, okay, I'm gonna try to get my entry fee back. And $150 no weight. And then we got a $500 big fish guaranteed. All the prize money's guaranteed. All the prize money has been accumulated and donated from donors. And So we got all the money in the bank, and like I said, $125 a boat. We need as many boats as we can get.
1: Now, is it going to be on different lakes or what lake?
0: No,
1: is
0: it's on Lay Lake. It's at Beeswax. Okay. Beeswax Boat Launch down in Columbiana.
1: All right. And all right. So I've never been into a fishing tournament. I've seen
0: You need to come.
1: Yeah. I've seen
0: some. This is you.
1: I've seen some like on TV.
0: Yes.
1: I don't know. It's just
0: right there at the weigh-in, AJ, you would be perfect.
1: Well, I mean,
0: you would be perfect to sit there and MC the weigh-in.
1: I would love this. Hey, look, let me be
0: listen. You talk well, brother. The only person I know talks better than me is you.
1: Well, I appreciate that. You know, because it's so fascinating to see, because it gets really serious when it comes to these fishing tournaments. I've seen controversies where putting weights in fish, which I'm like, how? Because like you got to know where to go. Right?
0: Yeah.
1: You got to know, because, I mean, do people know exactly where they're going to be fishing?
0: Oh, just
1: ahead of time, I'm assuming.
0: Well, the guys that fish Lay Lake know what Lay Lake's all about. So.
1: Right.
0: And the guys that fish Logan Martin, they know what Logan Martin's about. So.
1: Well, yeah, because I'll see these guys, and it's like a huge controversy. They'll go and they'll be out there like they've been fishing for a long time, and then there's somebody in the water and then hooks the fish on, and then they bring the fish on, and then, you know, they weigh it and they win all this money, and then they're like, wait a minute.
0: Wait, hold on. That does not look like a 12-pound fish.
1: Right.
0: That does not have the body of a 12-pound fish, and it winds up they got a brick in there for crying out loud.
1: I mean, the dedication. I mean, like,
0: if you listen. And, well, there's big money in it.
1: I bet it is.
0: There's big money. I mean, our tournament, this is the fourth year in a row, and, you know, $2,500 is nothing to sneeze at for a fishing tournament a day's fishing, essentially, you know. And the $500 big fish, last year we had precious lady, she come and she fished with her husband, and this 90-pound woman caught a 7.5-pound fish.
1: Wow.
0: And her sorry old man, and I know her sorry old man is going to be listening to this, so I'm going to say it again. And her sorry old man made her carry that fish up to get weighed in.
1: No.
0: Yes, he did.
1: No, he did.
0: Yes, he did. No, he said, listen, she caught it. She's going to have to tote it. Baby,
1: no.
0: That's all there is to it.
1: You don't do that.
0: Listen, and I said, brother, I said, are you not going to get to eat some of that food you don't mind with that?
1: All right, so, okay. And what's the, okay, does it matter the type of fish?
0: Oh yes, bass. All that's in the rails.
1: Okay.
0: Yeah.
1: Okay.
0: All that's in the rails.
1: So basically, it's
0: you're not gonna come out and catch catfish, AJ. I know you wanted to go for them channel cat.
1: I'm just saying, you wanted to go for the channel cat.
0: You're reeling a 30-pound fish. Hey, you won the tournament
1: big fish. You didn't say what kind of fish.
0: I didn't say what kind of. You got a carp, for crying out loud. We got a carp. We fished with oatmeal.
1: I mean, look.
0: And got a carp in the boat.
1: I got an alligator gar right here, you know? I'm just saying, you know?
0: Oh, my. Yes.
1: I guess also I'm out of the tournament.
0: Yeah, that's out. No live bait, AJ. You're not going to come up here with your night crawlers, buddy. But I appreciate the effort.
1: I'm just saying.
0: I appreciate the effort. You done been.
1: I didn't read the rules.
0: I know, right?
1: I was just talking. You just said what I was supposed to, you know. You just said
0: I couldn't put a brick in for crying out loud. Man. That's all you said.
1: You didn't say plaster. You say brick. You didn't say the fish got to be real.
0: I know, right?
1: You
0: know? The Bubba Bass or whatever it was, the fish he used to sing to you. Look like a mounted bass, Billy the Bass, or whatever it was. Oh man.
1: Well, I'm just saying. So I'm glad we got this cleared up.
0: I appreciate the effort.
1: Cleared up. But it's going to be October 3rd. I should be in town for that. I definitely want to come check it out.
0: Man,
1: I've never
0: come
1: been.
0: Check it. We would love to have you, AJ.
1: And Lake
0: come
1: Lake
0: down.
1: Lake.
0: Weigh-ins at 3 o'clock. I'm not even going to ask you to be there at daylight, before daylight, when we're checking
1: boats. That's not going to happen.
0: You can bring the kids down.
1: Yeah.
0: You can bring the kids down. They can play on the water. I have my grandkids there.
1: Yeah.
0: See?
1: But see, my kids, how old are your grandkids?
0: 6 and 4.
1: See, they're older. See, like, I got a young one, so I'm going to be, like, kind of trying to.
0: Oh, listen, my granddaughter take care of the baby. I promise you.
1: All right.
0: That'll be good. So.
1: Yeah. So now, with the fish tournament, obviously, what was it called before? Because now you're looking to change it to your
0: it was just disaster relief effort fishing tournament. But this year it has been our board of directors, when Pam passed, and we was trying to look for a way to honor her. Mm-hmm. And AJ, when I tell you that anybody that's in any kind of ministry, and the amount of time they've got to spend alone, the amount of time they've got to handle the things at the house, Pam always stood behind every ministry that I've been involved in, but especially to the disaster relief ministry, because she's seen me leave the house and be gone for a week and a half at a time, and to help people that we would never know on a personal level.
1: Yeah.
0: And she encouraged that, because I promised you over the years, there's been times that I've just wanted to throw in the towel and say, I can't.
1: Yeah.
0: And she was always the driving force.
1: She was your support.
0: She was support, absolutely. Yeah. And if you don't have it at the house, anybody that's in ministry will tell you, you can't go out and do what God's called you to do. And God has called us to help with this ministry. When we changed the name, when the board decided to change it to the Pam Crider, to the fourth annual Pam Crider Memorial Fishing Tournament, AJ, we have a wonderful group of donors. Okay. We have just the most fantastic people that see the vision, that tell me, that tell me that when their house gets hit by a tornado, and this has happened, and I said, I'm bringing the crew and we're going to clean up your yard, we're going to help you, and being told, no, you need to go where people can't afford to clean their yard up. I've got the resources to clean my yard. You go help where they can't.
1: Mm-hmm.
0: And this family, like I said, sees the vision and invests heavily in the ministry. But I had one donor much like that that said, we want to be a part of this. And so we're going to match dollar for dollar every penny that's raised with the fishing tournament. So this will be our biggest year, our biggest year as far as total money goes. And this family knew Pam on a personal level. This family knew what Pam had put into the ministry. Even though Pam wasn't out doing radio and talking on TV and cutting trees and praying for people, that's our motto, is cut trees and pray for people. I tell them that's all I want to do. I just want to go cut trees and pray with people. But they knew Pam's dedication and what Pam put into this ministry, and they said, we've got to honor her by coming along beside this, and we're going to, like I said, match dollar for dollar every penny that's raised.
1: Mm.
0: So with that being said, every penny that comes into the ministry goes out. Every penny that comes into the ministry goes to help people. We don't have a full-time employee. We're not overstaffed like a lot of the ministries are. And I love the big ministries. I love the Samaritan's Purse and the Red Cross and everybody that can be on site when we can't, right? And when we'll come alongside those ministries, we'll send those ministries money, because y'all got an airplane flying to Jamaica. Y'all got a, you understand what I'm saying?
1: Mm-hmm.
0: Y'all have the resources to get people there, and we will help we'll help you with that. But at the end of the day, with the personal touch, at the end of the day, to be able to not have that overhead and to know that every penny that comes in goes out to help people.
1: Yeah.
0: We were fortunate. We were blessed when the floods hit Nepal a couple of weeks ago. We had a young man that's tied to our ministry that just happened to come back from a missions trip over there. And I mean, just in Kathmandu, in the same neighborhood that all that madness went on, he was tied into a church over there.
1: Mm-hmm.
0: So we have been able to help that church directly with aid and with supplies. And the pastor of that church, he sent us pictures last week, I believe, of where he was passing out the goods, the essential supplies that were sent, that we purchased, that we got to him. And he took pictures and sent to us. And not only did these 100 families get help, but they got to hear about Jesus too.
1: Mm.
0: And that is the most important part.
1: Yeah.
0: At the end of the day.
1: Yeah.
0: It is, folks know that this ministry and everything to do with this ministry comes from the Lord. I'm not smart enough to put all this together on my own, and to keep this thing going. I've got a wonderful board of directors, got a wonderful support system around me that everybody does their job and takes their job ultra seriously. I mean, to the point that my social media director, she refuses to put pictures I take online. Mm. And she's like, I'm coming with my 35 millimeters. Baby, we ain't got time. We ain't got to, you're going to have to take what I'm giving you right now.
1: Right.
0: Right. Right. But anyway, like I said, everybody takes their job ultra seriously. The financial director, the president, the, you know, just everybody.
1: Yeah.
0: And the administrative director, everybody takes their job ultra seriously, and nobody's getting paid.
1: Mm.
0: And it's all about a love.
1: And I love
0: it's
1: that
0: one,
1: ministry,
0: one about
1: man.
0: One about helping people.
1: Yeah, and so. I love that. It's just neighbors helping neighbors, and it's the mission needs to continue on.
0: Amen.
1: Fishing tournament October 3rd. I guess boats in the water.
0: Boats will be in the water. The boats will be in the water before sunrise,
1: yeah.
0: And at safe light,
1: mm-hmm.
0: We'll turn them loose.
1: Okay.
0: And we'll, you know, safe light and lack of fog. We've had fog issues last year, and it delayed us a little bit. And I'm not afraid to delay a launch. Right?
1: Yeah. We want people to be safe.
0: People got to be safe.
1: When you turn them
0: men loose and them women loose and them, you know, $80,000 boats.
1: Yeah.
0: Yeah, with a huge motor on the back.
1: Yeah.
0: They turn loose.
1: Yeah.
0: So, yeah.
1: When do people need to register by?
0: Go online. givetodre.org
1: mm-hmm.
0: is our website. And if you go online, you can RSVP and you can get signed up there. We need as many that can pre-register as possible. We're not going to fall into the trap like we have in the past and try to buy food for what we think is coming. But the more that we know is pre-registered, the better the count's going to be. And givetodre.org is the website. Disaster Relief Effort, Inc. on Facebook. You might have to put Disaster Relief Effort, Inc., Shelby County, because there's a couple of ministries that go by that name there.
1: Mm-hmm. So. Okay. All right. Hey, Rick, man, I really appreciate you taking the time out and sharing the story. And again, sorry for the loss, but I love that you guys are still honoring Pam and and her legacy, and her legacy is going to continue on. And go and register one more time the website.
0: givetodre.org.
1: givetodre.org. Go ahead and be a part of that fishing tournament. And I promise I won't get on the boat, but I'm going to come out there.
0: No, you can get on a boat, too. We'll have a pontoon out there. No, stop. Me and you can only fit on pontoon boats,
1: AJ.
0: Yeah,
1: That's true. Look. If you want to win the way...
0: Weigh-in starts at 3.
1: Right.
0: Weigh-in starts at 3, and we're going to try to get AJ there for the weigh-in, yeah.
1: Well, Rick, man, as always, it's a treat to have you on, and thank you always being here on Birmingham Today.
0: Yes, sir. God bless you, brother.
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1: Welcome into Birmingham Today. AJ Johnson, I'm your host, and in the studio I have a guest who's been on here before. This time he is rolling by himself solo. Got Derwin Jackson, man. We'll build up Birmingham, man. How you doing?
12: I'm doing great. Glad to be here.
1: Yeah, man. Look, man. Look, I really appreciate you taking the time out. Last time you were here, you know, we had a full house. But this time you're in here and we get a chance to really kind of hone in on what you do. Because not only do you have your own business and, you know, before the show starts, you know, you over here, you know, handling business and, you know, like I can come out here and knock this out and do this and do that. But you own your own construction business.
12: That's correct. Yeah. The name of my construction business is called Jackson Strong Premier Construction.
1: Mm-hmm.
12: We've been around for several years. We do a lot of things. We do everything from just painting to flooring, tile. We build new homes. We remodel. we do it all. I mean, it's not one thing we do not do. So we are a one-stop shop.
1: Now,
12: so I just thank God for that opportunity for allowing me to be just helping out the city of Birmingham, helping out the people here, and it's just been a blessing.
1: Yeah, so, and you do, you partner with Build Up Birmingham. Now, for those who may not know about Build Up Birmingham, it's an innovative early college workforce development model that helps local high school students earn degrees, also learn skills, trades, through paid apprenticeships, and build real generational wealth through home ownership right here in the community. And how long you been with and partnering up with Build Up Birmingham?
12: So it's funny you asked me that because a guy by the name of Mark Martin had this crazy idea about, he said, you know what, there's a lot of kids that may not go attend college, may not go to the military. They just may just stay at home and they need a way out, just a source of a step forward in life.
1: Mm-hmm.
12: He says, I got this idea and I want you to be, you know, part of it. Sounds crazy, but I'm with some high school students and we're going to form a school and we're going to teach them about construction, a skill set, a trade set. And hopefully there'll be a life learned set they can have and they can mm-hmm. build upon that. And so I was crazy enough to buy into the idea probably about 10, 12 years ago in Ensley, Alabama, with probably a group of maybe 200 kids, 300 kids. And that was the first part where we first started out with this idea in Ensley, Alabama. And we the home base was like a house. It was not like a building. And the house was our home base, of course, and where we taught not just work-based learning skills, but also just soft skills, life learning lesson skills. And we began to have a bond, and we eventually moved to a church down the road and a store church in Ensley. Then later we moved to, we're in Tisville now, and that's where we're at right now. So Build Up right now is located at 222 6th Avenue Southwest over here in Titusville.
1: Mm. And how long has it been in Titusville now?
12: Well, I'm going to say approximately maybe about 7 years. And I just became a work-based learning instructor the last couple of months, not even a year. And it's been a challenging, but it also been a thrilling experience for me as well as the kids ourselves. You know, so we just go from one thing to another. And every day it's a learning experience for me and them both.
1: You know, all right, so for listeners who might be learning about Build Up Birmingham for the very first time, how would you describe the core mission and what makes this model so unique compared to traditional trade schools?
12: So Build Up has they have a core values and they have core values where they have resilience, they have home ownership. They have also things where they expect their kids and the graduates, once they graduate from the school and so forth, they teach them credit-based learning as far as ownership of the home. So my job is, as a work-based learning instructor, is to give students practice career skills through hands-on projects, workplace visits, job shadowing, internships, and supervised work experience. So on Tuesdays and Thursdays, the kids, 11th and 12th graders, they go to an internship where they make real earn money and they learn if this is what they want to do and later on in life, or they don't want to do it at all. Of course, I shadow them or I kind of push them toward the construction piece, but not everybody want to be do what I do as far as something in dealing with HVAC or plumbing or electrical or construction type field. Some want to be, you know, of course, they want to do hair or cosmetic or just something else. But we make sure that they're able to go on Tuesdays and Thursdays to an internship and get hands-on experience, and they get paid for it.
1: You know, one of the things I like about what you guys are doing, you kind of help break in the cycle. You know, Build Up doesn't just teach construction. It also addresses housing equity and wealth building. So how does placing students on a pathway to property ownership transform their long-term trajectory?
12: So I'm going to say this, you know, a lot of our kids, they come from troubled single parent homes. And I'm not going to sit here and tell you that being a structure that build up is an easy task. I mean, we are there. We're trying to break generational curses and cycles. And a lot of our students, they never own just a car or anything, or had an idea of owning a home. So to first get them to a vision that piece of home ownership within itself, that it takes a lot of time. It takes years, takes months. It takes just every day, daily institutional training. We talk about it on a daily basis. From that standpoint, we have to teach them about credit. Mm-hmm. And a lot of kids have a phantom idea about what is credit, how important it is credit, and so we make sure that we instill them about what that FICO score is all about.
1: Yeah,
12: and so that piece right there within itself is one of all. But not only that, when we teach them about home ownership and FICO score and credit, they still got to remember they're still like kids.
1: Yeah.
12: And they're still like students.
1: Yeah.
12: So they still have to learn they math. Shout out to Mr. Logan. They still got to learn their science. Shout out to Miss Brianna Collins. They still got to learn their humanities. Shout out to Mr. Thompson. They still got to learn things and nature of their everyday coursework. We have a wonderful leader by the name of Breon Wright, who's our principal. Mr. Stringer, he's our assistant principal. He is a, man, this guy, when I say he is a, I've never met someone who understands math, can break math problems down. I just never, and I went to a county school, Jefferson County school system, but this guy here, he knows math inwards, outwards, and it's just unbelievable how he makes these kids understand calculus and just all types of just geometry and algebra, the equations. He makes it like tying a shoe, and I just want to give him a shot as well.
1: Well, that's what's up, man. And I got Derwin Jackson in the studio with me. So we see this kind of like nationally. There is like this massive shortage of electricians and plumbers and carpenters. Why do you think the trade got overlooked for so long, and how do we make them, I guess you want to say for the young folks, make it cool again for the next generation?
12: Well, I just take me for example. When I was born in the 70s, of course, and when I was raised up as a child, my parents instilled in me about just, hey, go to college, and when you go to college, you're gonna get some type of technical job, whether it be something dealing with computers, something dealing with corporate America. And my generation, that's all our parents pushed, because their generation realized that was going to be the new innovation. But what we failed to realize is once we start just pushing that narrative of just everybody go to college and work for corporate America, we forgot about hands-on work-based learning. We forgot about, hey, somebody's going to need to learn. Once we start everybody working, going to corporate America, somebody's going to stay at home and be able to repair this toilet. Someone's going to be able to repair this broken pipe and this plumber. So that became a big gap, a big shortage in it. And so we was never ever taught that's going to be a job or a skill set, because I was never taught that either. It kind of fell in my lap, making mistake after mistake after mistake after mistake, trying to fix things on my own, and then understand how to fix things on my own, and then going ahead and applying and getting my license, and finally getting my license, and I became better and better at it. The more I practiced, the more I did it, the more success I came at it. But right now, the kids don't understand that just in my field that there's a shortage, but it's a great way to make a good living. And you are your own boss. You set your own schedule. You set your own salary. You just set what you want to do in life. If you have a hard drive, the sky's the limit.
1: Mm-hmm.
12: No one makes me wake up in the morning. No one tells me to stop working. I just start and stop when I feel like it. I mean, my day-to-day operations, I may start at like sometime 4 in the morning. I may stop at like 9, 10 o'clock at night. But my reward is unbelievable. And the fruits of my labor, my kids and my wife, they just really, they love it. You know, sometimes I'm tired, but I look at now, hey, I can retire at a more early age and then the most people that's working for corporate America because I run my own business. And so I work a little bit, I put some to the side. And that's something we teach our students as well. You know, put 10% aside to everything you make.
1: Yeah. And one thing about Birmingham is such a unique place is that it has an incredible historic housing stock. What are some of the unique rewards? Of course, you know, you got the rewards and you also have headaches of restoring older homes versus building new ones from the ground up. Because, you know, you think about you're starting to see a lot of these outside companies coming in and, you know, buying up all these dilapidated houses within the community or just paying off families and say, hey, let's just buy your house at a very low cost. You know, what do you say about all that?
12: Well, Birmingham is in a unique situation right now. I mean, and people in Birmingham, we take that for granted. We don't realize that our home value right now is one of the lowest financial point in the whole United States of America. We have most of our homes cost roughly between $250,000 to $300,000, you know, to own. And you take that same home, you take it up north, it's roughly almost $1 million. And, of course, you know, that says a lot about the direction where people are eyeballing. They're trying to come here and sweep up a lot of land and start buying and start trying to renovate a lot of these houses here in Birmingham. What's unique about Birmingham also is there's a lot of land that has not been tapped into. We got a lot of land's been tapped into. I mean, there's not been tapped into. We got a lot of houses that need to be remodeled. The difference is, you know, I prefer to build a new home, but I don't shy away from rehabbing a home as well. Because when you rehab a home, oftentimes you'll start working something and it's a thing. It's kind of like this interview. It's kind of like a mystique. You never know what I'm going to say. I don't know what you're going to ask. Mm-hmm. And when you get to a house, you start working on it. You'll think it's what you're going to do to a wall, but you don't realize behind that wall, there may be a pipe that's leaking that you never thought is there. Mm. Or maybe some foundation issues that you didn't realize there once you start laying down the flooring.
1: Or dry rot.
12: Yeah. Right. So yeah. Those things, those things, when you see those things, you let the person know you're doing that work for, we call that change order. Sometimes you have a hard negotiating point that say, hey, I didn't realize that this one needed to do extra. And sometimes you kind of have to negotiate and you have to kind of like bite the bullet or put your tail between the legs and say, I eat that cost. Or you work with somebody who's not like that. They'll say, hey, you know what? You're right. That is going to cost you extra $5,000, $10,000. Let's add that to it as well. Let's fix it correctly. And I won't charge you for that.
1: So, you know, and it's so great that you guys over at Build Up are doing stuff like this, because not only are you teaching generational wealth to the next generation, but you're also teaching them how to take care of themselves. And like you said, when we were growing up, a lot of those skills, we weren't taught those things. So we had to make those mistakes. Right. And as we continue to do the work and learn from those mistakes, now we're taking those same skills and kind of teaching the kids, our next generation, how to be able to sustain themselves. Now, you know, you working in construction, so right. Obviously you can kind of really speak more onto this, because you're kind of helping not only just have longevity for the next generation for their career, but also how is it important for Birmingham to keep construction dollars, contracting talent, and property ownership local rather than outsourcing that from, you know, out of state?
12: Well, I'm gonna speak on that, but before I do, you know, Build Up, I'm one of the most charismatic, silly guys there, and I tell a lot of jokes, and I'm gonna tell you a joke real quick. And
1: okay.
12: Joke I'm having. I mean, I got a joke about construction,
1: mm-hmm.
12: but I'm still working on it.
1: Ah, <Okay. laughs> That's good. You got a store out of it too. So
12: that's why I'm still in construction, because some of my jokes people don't laugh at.
1: No, it's good, man. See, I understand. You know, look, I like the build up.
12: There you go. So you know, one thing, you know, I'm gonna be honest, I'm a minority. And we had a stigma. I mean, people had a stigma about minority African Americans in their own business, and they have a stigma saying that, hey, they're not gonna do the job right, they're not gonna complete it, they're gonna overprice you, or it's always be something negative to a conversation about when you own your business as a minority. And that's one thing that really bothers me the most, because I have a lot of good friends who are builders, realtors, contractors, I mean, so forth and so on, architects that are African-Americans, and we do the job right. But because of what happened in the past, oftentimes, the city officials, they try to look outward and bring people in, and we got people right here that was born and raised, like myself, born and raised in Eastern Alabama, who can do the job. And oftentimes when they do that, those people, they lower the cost. They try to get people that's, you know, from below the border and do the job, that don't know the codes, that don't understand, you know, the correct way of doing it. And then they'll call me back. They'll call someone like me to come fix it. In actuality, they call me from the beginning.
1: Mm-hmm.
12: And I'm just speaking for the African-American contractors and builders. And there's a lot of us that's good, and we can do the job. I just wish, I hope and pray that the Birmingham leaders, I know they have a certain amount percent of things they have to use to get minority contracts, have to be 3%, if I'm not mistaken, when they get sued. But we just got a lot of you know, African Americans who can really do what I do, not just on a small scale of just rehabbing a house or building one home. We can do like just a multi-million dollar projects, mm-hmm, if someone just gives us a chance.
1: Right.
12: You know, like I said, I'm with Jackson Strong on Premier Construction. My last name is Jackson. That's why it's Jackson Strong, because I believe we're gonna be here forever. And God give me grace for that. And so I surround myself with a lot of good people. I didn't give a shout out to one guy. We call him Zeus. He works at Build Up as well. He always say, "Call me King." This guy, he's been through a lot, like all of us have, to build up. The thing about it is he has a mentorship where he goes in and he helps kids, not just men, but he helps them become kings. And so Zeus is another person at Build Up that just does a standing job. We got two young ladies who does a standing job. Miss Mahogany, she wears multiple hats, but she's all over the place. Every time you look around, she's the nurse. She's like the auntie. She's the mother. She's also like a teacher in a sense. Miss Kimball, she's our secretary. I call her boss lady. She's also a spiritual warrior. Sometimes I get down and out with these kids. They may have me just drain me, and she'll come in, she'll give me a Bible verse, and it just lifts me back up. So we got like a very mixture of people there built up, and it just makes me feel good. I'm part of it. And I just want to continue success. And if you're looking for a school that's educates you, get you prepared for life and get prepared for just a job, whereas internship, man, Build Up the place to be, located in Titusville.
1: Yeah. All right. So I got some rapid questions I want to ask you.
12: Okay.
1: Real quick.
12: That's fine.
1: All right, man. All right. So what's the one tool in your truck that you cannot live without with on a job site?
12: That's a tape measure. You know, it's kind of like me asking you, you know, why did the tape measure get an award? You know?
1: Why?
12: He went to great lengths to help. Told you I tell these bad jokes.
1: but it's working though. It's working though. Okay, so tape measure is a tool that you can't live without.
12: I cannot live without.
1: Okay,
12: Because I do my, somebody call me for a quote. I got to have a tape measure. That's the first thing I teach my students, how to read a tape measure. And then once you learn that tape measure, then we go through, and then we understand about tools and safety, and then we start cutting, and then we learn about blueprints.
1: All right, next question is, what's the best piece of advice someone gave you when you were first coming up in the industry?
12: They told me how to eat an elephant, and that's one piece at a time.
1: Mm.
12: One piece at a time. Just take it one piece at a time, and when you look back, the elephant's gone. And that's how I look at every job I do. I do a little piece at a time. If I look back at it, wow, I did that.
1: Yeah.
12: I did that.
1: Okay. All right. When you were off the clock and off the job site, where's your favorite spot in town to unwind?
12: Well, you're going to think I'm kind of silly for saying that. I really like being at home with my wife. And she's like my best friend. And I like hanging out with her. And we do everything together. But also, I'm a part of a fraternity. I'm a member of Kappa Alpha Psi Fraternity Incorporated. Shout out to all the bros, Spring 92, Eta Chi chapter. I'm also people don't know this, I'm also a high school football referee and high school basketball ref and softball umpire. So I do multiple type things. With football, I'm part of Metropolitan Football Association. Basketball, I'm part of Birmingham Basketball Association, BBOA. And then softball, I'm part of Central Softball Association. So I'm always doing something. I'm always busy. Got my hand in the fire. That's why when I want to relax, I want to relax with my wife. And so that's what it is.
1: Now, that's a beautiful thing, man. That's beautiful. Now, do you work these jokes on her? Does she laugh at you?
12: Well, her and my daughter, they don't like the jokes too tough, you know. So, you know, I think I told a joke this morning, and she kind of looked at me and said, get in the truck, I'll tell it to you if you want to hear it. It's a knock-knock joke.
1: Mm-hmm.
12: It's knock-knock.
1: Who's there?
12: Nobel. Nobel who?
1: Yeah.
12: Nobel, that's why knock knock.
1: Nobel. Doorbell. Nobel. Okay. Yeah, so, I see. Yeah, I got you.
12: So
1: good. Look, I'm gonna tell you this. The jokes are good icebreakers. I tell you that.
12: Well, the problem is I tell them all day long, and people are like, where do you get this stuff on? You're crazy.
1: Look, I mean, but you're on a construction site, so you gotta figure out like how to, you know, yeah. But anyway, if people want to get more information about the school and the programs that you guys offer at Build Up, where can they go?
12: Well, we have a website, you know, it's buildup.org. And I encourage you to please come out, come see Miss Kimball, Miss Mahogany. Like I said, we're located at 222 6th Avenue. We're located in Birmingham, Alabama, over here at Tisdale area. You can't miss us. Man, we have a wonderful things going on. We have called house challenges where it's like a homeroom. Everybody challenge each other every Friday. We're about to have a fall festival coming up pretty soon. We're like a normal school, but we're more like hands on. We're just a smaller school. We're doing bigger things and build up. If you want to build yourself up, just gonna build up, and it's a place to build your character up, build your life up, and just. And matter of fact, you can come see me, and I can build you up with some jokes. we gonna hear a last joke. I mean, I could tell you one.
1: Yeah, let's I want to hear another joke. Let's do another one.
12: You know why the hammer got promoted?
1: Why?
12: He always nailed the job.
1: Ah.
12: And all these are construction jokes. I got other jokes other than that.
1: Look, man. There's some famous people that got famous just doing some, you know, good one-liners, you know? Yeah, so that's good. That's good. You got another one as we wrap up?
12: Well, I'll give you an inside joke.
1: Okay, all right.
12: Well, you want your inside joke?
1: Let's see it. Let's hear your inside joke.
12: Inside joke.
1: I wish there was a camera where you see this. Because he got me on that one. All right. I get it. He told a joke within himself. And then that was the punchline.
12: Yeah.
1: I like it. All
12: right. I made you laugh.
1: Well, no. Hey, look, man. I love a good laugh. I don't care. You know, as cheesy or as bad a joke is, I'm a laugh, man. That's just how I am. But Derwin, man, look, I appreciate that, man. Thank you for telling the jokes. Thank you for sharing the story about Build Up. I encourage people, if you're looking for a way to build yourself up, go check out the school right there in Titusville, Build Up Birmingham, man. Derwin, man, really appreciate you being here on Birmingham Today.
12: Oh, no problem. Okay. Like I said, Jackson Strong, Premier Construction, we're here for all your needs. We do everything from the Rooter 2. 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You can come to the work-based learning classroom. I'm an instructor. I teach you how to do everything from make yourself a business owner, make yourself a one-stop shop person like myself, and you'll be building yourself up.
1: There you go.
12: Okay.
1: Appreciate it. Thank you, man. Anytime, brother.
12: All right. Thanks, sir.
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5: Welcome to Truett News Radio. It's your weekly dose of gumption and positivity, for whatever that means. Now, here are your hosts, Tony Truett and Brock Murphy, probably the two coolest guys in the world, at least in their minds. Let it rip, fellas.
0: Let's get to it. It is go time for another week of Truett News Radio. How are you, Brock?
6: Oh, I'm lovely. Doing just great. It's a, hey, fall is in the air.
0: I love it.
6: It feels great.
0: Finally.
6: Yeah.
0: Finally got a shot.
6: Had a nice walk with the dog last night, and it wasn't a steam bath. Woke up this morning, it wasn't a steam bath. I mean, good heavens.
0: Yeah.
6: It just feels lovely outside.
0: Man, everybody soak it in.
6: I don't know if anybody caught the sunset, at least here in Birmingham last night, but it was just epic. And even this morning, we caught the sunrise, and it looked gorgeous. And I mean, things are just, listen, bluebirds are basically singing on our shoulders.
0: Man, you couldn't ask for more than that, I don't think. You know, never had a bluebird on my shoulder.
6: Well, I mean, zippity-doo-dah and all that.
0: There
6: we
0: go. Hey, man.
6: Some say that was a cartoon, you know, that was animated, the little bluebird on his shoulder. But that was a real bird.
0: Who's kidding who? Hey, man, we've got a great show lined up for you today. Paul Payne, and we're going to talk some Mandu Fitness out there.
6: Electric stimuli.
0: I can't wait to hear about this. Paul does a really good job, and they do a lot around station here, 99.5. You know, sponsoring and very involved, but it's very cool. You go like put on a suit and it kind of shocks you. Shocks your muscles.
6: Stimulates the muscles.
0: Yeah. Gets you a good workout quick from what I understand. But got that going on. Then we got Jake Carlisle with Eventive Sports. That's the old Bruno event team.
6: Yeah.
0: And they got the Barber Vintage Festival coming up out at the Barber
6: really cool.
0: Motorsports Park. So that's going to be cool to hear about.
6: Yeah.
0: Excited about all that, but a lot going on this week. Got more construction reports out. Posted Alabama and Texas this week. Working on a newsletter version of that's going to go out to even more people.
6: Okay.
0: So things are good. We're getting sponsors lined up for that. If somebody wants to come join on and talk about construction a lot, we'd love to sign you up. It's going to go out to hopefully about 1,000 people to begin with, and then see if we can grow it from there.
6: Yeah,
0: so excited about that. Everybody go to truettnewsradio.com for all the great guest interviews we've had on the show here. And we've had some good ones, man.
6: Oh, for sure.
0: A lot of great people. We appreciate everybody coming on with us. And, man, we've been slammed at the office on the insurance side. So if anybody, we need a commercial CSR get some service help.
6: Is that a customer service representative?
0: Yeah, we're going to call them service champions.
6: Oh, there we go.
0: We're going to call them service champions.
6: Yeah, so it's CSC.
0: So we may change it up. But anyway, we need some help on that. If you got some background in the commercial line side, come and talk to me, Tony@TruettInsurance.com, and we would love to get some help.
6: Okay. Well, hey, I'm Brock Murphy, and I am the one and only at Brock G. Murphy Law Firm. And I do a lot of small business kind of stuff. So if you're a small business, love to help you out, particularly if you're looking at forming, or if you're looking at selling, or if you're looking at changing up the ownership interests, maybe selling, bringing in a major purchase. Maybe you want a contract drafted or looked at. Maybe you need some glorified collections on the construction side, which I do a lot of. That might be a material lien, or it might be a claim on a payment bond, which you sell.
0: Yeah, you're well suited for all of it.
6: Oh, heavens.
0: I don't know that I said who it was. I'm Tony Truett with Truett Insurance and Bonding.
6: Yeah.
0: Check out doitwithtruett.com. We'd love to work with you. Home and auto, business coverage, and surety bonds. We do a lot of that. So bring it on if we can be of help. We're locally owned, which we're pretty proud of. Man, there was another one of our competitors I heard had sold out this week. And
6: you're
0: about
6: going
0: it
6: alone.
0: We're the local guy, man. Yeah. I'm telling you, if you like local, come talk to us at Truett Insurance and Bonding.
6: Everybody, if you call that number, you might just talk to Tony Truett.
0: Yeah, you could. I mean, I'm right there. So down at Truett World Headquarters. It's fancy down there.
6: Well, this is Truett News Radio.
0: Yeah, man, and we appreciate the sponsor for the show. The Porch Creek Indians are awesome. I was going to sell, this is a cool name too, Neil Cronibus.
6: Yeah.
0: He is PCI Federal's new VP of Info Technology. Ooh. I just really wanted to say Neil Cronibus.
6: Yeah, Cronibus.
0: But again, part of what they do, they've got over 40 companies that are, helping out stuff around Alabama.
6: Yeah.
0: And bringing, like, this is defense contracts and stuff like that.
6: Yeah,
0: but,
6: for sure.
0: They have a wide variety of stuff, from all the Wind Creek things to the...
6: Which, by the way, remember that it's not just in Atmore. I mean, they've got Southland up in Chicago. No. They've got Curacao.
0: All over the place, man.
6: They've got the Birmingham Race Course. We need to go check that out.
0: Great employer. And again, give back a lot of money to particularly a lot of the rural areas.
6: Yes.
0: Places really helped them out.
6: Very
0: great
6: philanthropic,
0: folks.
6: Yes.
0: Stadium Trace Village in Hoover, were you by there this
6: week? Yeah. Oh, was I by there?
0: What kind of question is that?
6: Yeah, water wet. So, yeah, I was over there. I was at O'Henry's just yesterday. Went over to the Pants store, had some food at Urban Cookhouse and the Chipotle next to Sherwin-Williams, right next to Arby's, next to Culver's. You got, good grief, Ono Pokey, Grimaldi's. I saw Zeal this week. They're over there at Super Chick. Matter of fact, there was a really nice post that they had that introduced and celebrated George. George is just just a fine employee. If you've ever been to Super Chicks, then you know George, and there needs to be a George everywhere. But fantastic offerings over there. Really the gateway to the Hoover Met area we've been talking about.
0: I like that. Everybody needs a George.
6: Oh, yeah, they do. Yeah.
0: But, Alabama AGC, they do so much stuff, particularly, we don't mention it enough, but their insurance programs for contractors, they got your general liability and auto and all that stuff, and then they got a great work comp program for you. So if you're in construction, you need to be joined up with Alabama AGC and get in on some of that.
6: Great Earl opportunity Dudley, to LLC. Network. I mean, it's a great opportunity to network.
0: It absolutely is. Earl Dudley, LLC, they help us out on the construction reports, and appreciate them. Go see them for all their mapping and surveying tools, but also, a lot of construction-related things over there. So that's awesome. Man, Brock, here we go. Dinga. Kurt Dinga did it again, man. He cannot stop rolling 300s at Vestavia Bowl. He did it again. We just mentioned him. Was that last week or the week before? But, and he's part of the ownership of the Birmingham Bulls, too.
6: And they're about to start out. Yeah,
0: good dude. But this was at the Ryan's Pro Shop and Custom Apparel Classic League this week. So he's just stacking up 300s, man. How's that possible?
6: Well, that's amazing. Listen, as hockey starts, that means baseball's ending. And congratulations within our listening area to the Rocket City Trash Pandas.
0: Oh, yeah.
6: They're the Southern League champs. They beat the Biloxi Shuckers 3-1 this week at Toyota Field to claim the title. How about this? They had the worst record in minor league baseball last year. They're the champs of the Southern League this year. It was a 27-win improvement over last year. So congratulations to the Trash Pandas.
0: Yeah. Man, I thought this was cool. Hannah McFarland is coming to play Soul Kitchen down in Mobile, which is basically, I haven't been in there, but
6: really
0: I hear it's cool a
6: cool looking
0: place.
6: Yeah. Yes.
0: November 13th, she's coming back. I don't really know a lot about her. She's a pretty lady. In the picture I saw, and then she's done some duet with Riley Green.
6: Yeah, so, Go Again, I think
0: pretty
6: it's
0: good.
6: Called. Yeah, well, the very next day, Wings of Hope, the fundraiser for Alabama, Epilepsy of Alabama, it's our friend Elena Burt.
0: Yeah, man.
6: And she'll be hosting that over at the Southern Museum of Flight. We've been there together. Again, it'll be on November 14th, so make sure you check that out and come attend, maybe sponsor it. She's looking for sponsors right now, and she's going to be a contestant.
0: That's
6: right?
0: What I was about to say. Speaking of Elena, she always has a ton going on, but she's up for Miss University of Alabama. That's in October.
6: It's October 17th.
0: Sometime at the Bama Theater there.
6: That's right.
0: So, man, go pull for her.
6: I got a report.
0: Ooh, what about?
6: Well, I went to Sanford Soccer last night.
0: Oh, yeah, man.
6: And this was on the heels of...
0: How are the Lady Bulldogs?
6: Well, I got to tell you, they started conference play earlier. They beat Western Carolina 2-1. You had goals from Sam DeLuca. She's coming off of injury. She was the SoCon Player of the Year last year with 15 goals, if I'm not mistaken. But she had a little injury to her ankle. Got it against... the game before Alabama. I'm blanking on which one that was. But anyway, she's back. Got a goal against Western Carolina. Annie McBride, who's a local product from Homewood High School, she got a goal as well against the Catamounts. But last night, it was Mercer. And Sam DeLuca got her fourth goal.
0: There you go.
6: Yeah, it was a gritty goal. She is a hustler. I mean, she just goes and gets it. And it's been a pleasure to meet her folks. Matt and I had a big discussion at halftime. Mamie Carmen had the other goal. She's out of Nashville, Tennessee. I got a kick out of it. When she got her goal, I looked over at her mom, who was casually eating an apple. Matter of fact, she had the apple in her mouth. And I talked to her about it after the game. And she explained, oh, that's the lucky apple. I eat an apple every single game. And by golly, right when she was eating it, there goes the score for Mamie Carmen as they beat Mercer, the Bears, 2-0.
0: Yeah. Matt, how about this? There's I saw this. I hadn't thought about it really, but no hurricanes this year over in the Atlantic 2026. Yeah. If that holds up in another month or however long hurricane season lasts, yeah, that's insanely rare.
6: That is
0: rare.
6: Insanely rare, yeah.
0: And, so I hope it holds up.
6: Well, I do too.
0: Insurance companies would be happy.
6: Hey, I got to go back to soccer for a second. I got to love up on Addie Harris, a good friend of mine. It's Robin. That's her daughter. Yeah. She's just a fantastic girl. And of course, I think the world of Robin. And they went down to Auburn, did Robin, yesterday to go watch Southern Union, the Bison, take on, this is interesting to me, Oxford Emory. It's Emory, but it's Oxford. I don't know. Anyway, they won 9-0. So I was asking Robin whether she scored as a spectator. Turns out she didn't, but it was a big game for the Bison. And then she sent me an article, Tony.
0: Tell me.
6: Well, it was what's the difference between Bison and Buffalo?
0: Oh, yeah.
6: And it turns out...
0: Wasn't that an Echo and Buddy Man song?
6: Well, that might be. I don't know. But I went to the University of Colorado where we were the Golden Buffaloes.
0: Yes.
6: I've been a Buffalo pretty much all my life as a result.
0: Why is one golden?
6: Well, I mean, you ask these questions, but the point is that there's not even a buffalo. It turns out the Golden Buffalo isn't even a buffalo.
0: Yeah.
6: Because the answer to the difference between bison and buffalo is that there are bison like the water buffalo out in, what is it, Africa, and there's some in Asia. But there are no buffalo in northern America. North America? How come I'm saying northern? There are no buffalo in North America, but what there are is bison. And what we call a buffalo is actually, I think, called the American bison.
0: Yeah.
6: So it turns out I've been living a lie my whole entire existence.
0: Yeah. How do you look at yourself in the mirror?
6: Yeah. So when I read it, I told Robin, I said, well, as I read all this, what I read is that I went to Colorado and Addie goes to Southern Union, and that's the difference between bison and buffalo. But the story, unfortunately for me, is much worse.
0: Hey, you know what's coming up?
6: What?
0: In November, the Super Flush.
6: Yeah, I saw this.
0: Yeah, the Nissan Stadium, the new Nissan Stadium up in Nashville, they are getting closer and closer to that thing opening. But in November, they're going to do the Super Flush.
6: Yeah.
0: That's when they test out all 2,100 plumbing fixtures in that thing. So I'm assuming that means every toilet in the building, everything. So that's a lot of, I never thought about that before, but that's one of the big tests you got to pass to get things open.
6: You know what's interesting to me as I think about that is that my neighbor in Montgomery when I was growing up was Bob Jordan. Bob had an older brother, Mike Jordan.
0: Yeah.
6: No relation to the age. He was not MJ. And they had another older brother named John Jordan. And all three of them went to the Air Force Academy.
0: Yeah.
6: We ended up, of course, kind of coming full circle and settling as my father retired in Littleton, Colorado, South Denver, which was about a 40-minute drive to the Air Force Academy, which I thought I was going to go to my whole entire life. Well, I bring all this up because I think it was when Bobby was in school. They did a senior prank. And you know what the senior prank was?
0: What?
6: Basically a super flush. Mm. It was that we're going to flush every single toilet on campus at the same time. And as I recall, that system was not good for the challenge. And it was a big problem for the Air Force Academy, I think. I think I'm right.
0: I never thought about it, but you got to have it. But like halftime of a ball game, like everybody's in there at one time. It's amazing.
6: Yeah.
0: Man, congrats. Milo's Tea Company, based right here in the Birmingham area. They just went over $1 billion in sales. That's incredible, great for them, and they have a lot of growth in front of them.
6: Well, you know, it's 3 years before they had projected it. They thought they'd get there, but not by now.
0: Well, man, AutoZone up in Memphis, they just went over $20 billion in sales for the first time. It's just insane the amount of sales everybody's doing.
6: There are a lot of new hotels coming into Birmingham. Right.
0: Yeah, they really are. And I can't quite understand why. And I'm not bashing Birmingham, but it's not like we're growing.
6: Well, we're a foodie destination. And I think some of these hotels might themselves be destinations. So,
0: I'm all for it. And I love hotels and I love all that. But I love the historic renovation of the buildings and things. But,
6: so there's a dual branded hotel that's coming to the heaviest corner on earth. Right.
0: And it looks great.
6: The historic Brown Marks building is going to become an AC but also an Element, both of them Marriott brands, an AC hotel and an Element hotel. Now, the AC is going to have 190 rooms for business-oriented guests, Tony, because we have a lot of business people who come in and they need a place to stay downtown. Well, the AC will be a good option for them. And then the Element side is going to be 148 rooms for short and long-term stays. I guess probably more suites and stuff for the Element. I don't know. But in any event, the same building is also going to feature downtown's first full service Starbucks.
0: Yeah, man, that's all awesome. We need to get a hotel person on here because literally they're building hotels everywhere.
6: Oh, I mean, I got others
0: all over the
6: up.
0: Place, and I don't know what's driving it. Really,
6: well,
0: it'd be interesting to find out. Hey, got a hiring update. Associated dermatologist Gail Westhoven and David Westhoven, who are friends of ours, neighbors.
6: Yeah,
0: their place over in Trustful. They're looking for a part-time medical assistant. This would be Wednesdays and Thursdays, 7 a.m. to 5 p.m. If that's something you want to do, send your resume to info at, I guess that's associated, or whatever it is, associatedjournal.net.
6: There you go.
0: I misspelled it.
6: Okay, well, you know, there you go. I'm not going to go to both of them, but I'm going to tease you that I've got two, either you call birthdays, anniversaries, I don't know. But you know what was 53 years this week?
0: Tell me.
6: 53 years old as a birthday or an anniversary? Super Friends. You remember that TV cartoon, Super Friends?
0: Yeah, awesome.
6: Turned 53 this past Monday.
0: Man, that's good. What else we got here? I'll give you another hiring update. Riverbrook Design and Construction is looking for a social media content and marketing manager here. They do a great job. I see their trucks around, and I think they're very well, you know, thought of and, you know, with home design, that kind of stuff. But they said info@riverbrook.com if you want more info on that one.
6: Nice. Very nice.
0: Yeah. And what else we got? AU basketball is coming to Birmingham October 14th. They're playing, the women are playing at, they're playing Central Florida at noon. And then they're playing, the men are playing Florida State at 7 p.m. And I love that they're using Boutwell for these things.
6: Yeah,
0: I know Alabama's
6: for sure.
0: coming to town, but I think they're playing at the Civic Center. I need to look that up.
6: A record has been made. A record has been broken. Ella Langley.
0: Yeah.
6: For the 23rd week, she has number one hit. Choosing Texas is number one on the Billboard Top 100. It's never been done before. Prior to this, the record was All I Want for Christmas Is You by Mariah Carey. Now, the record breaker is Hope Hull's Ella Langley
0: That's
6: with
0: amazing,
6: Choosing
0: man.
6: Texas.
0: I got to think her life is pretty good. I mean, and how great of a story is that? And she's only 27, so there's a lot of good things, too, in front of her. And I just think, I think it's great because, you know, if I understand it right, I don't know a whole lot about her, but basically, you know, was in college and decided this is what I want to do and took off and took a chance, and it's turned out fantastic for her.
6: Well, she's been humble and evangelic as she's gone through this. It's been very nice to see.
0: Yeah, that's great. Well, let's go to the Truett Insurance and Bonding Hotline and talk with Paul Payne. Paul, are you with us?
6: Hello, hello.
7: Yes, Tony, I'm here.
0: Hey, been fantastic. Is Joe Lee with you, or is it just you today?
7: Yes, he is.
0: Hello, Joe Lee. How are you?
8: I'm good. Good morning. How are you?
0: Oh, we're doing great. Thanks so much for coming on with us. I cannot wait to hear about this. I keep saying I'm coming up there and trying it out. I was coming with Frankie that works with us, and then he had some health problems, so we haven't made it. Brock, I'm going to take you, and we're going to go try this
6: out.
0: We're
6: going to Mandu.
0: Yeah, it's tell us about Mandu, and for people that aren't familiar, I know, like we were saying earlier, y'all are on Talk 99.5 up here a lot. Y'all help out with sponsorships and all that, and really appreciate that, but a lot of guys up here use you too, but tell us kind of, one, what it is, and then we'll get into how you got started and found it and all that kind of stuff.
7: Well, first of all, let me tell you, we just celebrated our 5th anniversary on August 20th.
0: Man, that's awesome.
7: And we owe a lot of our success to Talk 99.5. You know, we advertised with Leland and with Andrew, and they have really brought, I would say, over 80 or 90% of our clients are radio listeners.
0: Man, that's awesome.
6: Oh, wow. Wow.
0: So John Bird shaking his fist in there. He's proud of it.
7: Yeah, I've been talking to Frankie since we first opened to get him in there, and we're still working on it.
0: Yeah. Frankie's had a couple little health setbacks, but we're going to get him on track here, and we'll get up there for sure. But, man, if I understand it, like, you know, you go in there, and y'all, it's like a, you know, I don't know what you call it. Some
6: electrical
0: kind of
6: stimulus?
0: Yeah, some kind of muscle technology. Tell us about that.
7: Yeah, so it is electrical muscle stimulation. The technology's been around in Europe for probably 15 years. It's been in the States for maybe, I don't know, 7 or 8 years, and there are a couple of other competitors out there, but we are, you come in and you put on an undergarment. It's basically, it looks like long underwear, and the reason you put those on is because we spray the suits down that we put on you that stimulate the muscles with water, because that makes the connectivity and the sensation better. You no more than 2 people work out with 1 trainer. We have 4 devices going at the same time, and you literally do a 15-minute workout, and it gets the entire body in 15 minutes.
0: That's amazing. So, like, and everybody, I've heard Leland talking about it a lot, you know, in particular, that he's like, I mean, it's truly in 15 minutes, like, you literally leave like you would have if you had spent a couple hours at the gym, and I still, my brain's not processing that, but that's awesome.
7: Yeah, people are like, how could that really be? It's because the electrodes that touch the 9 major muscle groups do everything at once. So you don't have to do, you know, different reps with different machines to get different muscles. It's getting everything at once.
6: Folks, you're listening to Truett News Radio. We're on the air right now with Paul and Jolie Payne. They're the owners of Mandu Birmingham. And, you know, I was looking at online on your website, and I saw that, good grief, it reaches the muscles stimulated during one of these short workouts because of the technology is in the 90%, right? 90 to 95%, if I'm not mistaken?
7: No, that's exactly right. And that's why it's so effective and so efficient. Do you want to hear? Jolie can give you a little bit of the backstory of how we got started.
6: Sure.
0: Yeah, we'd love to. How'd you run across it and decide this is what y'all wanted to do?
8: Yeah, it's kind of funny because we were living in Franklin, Tennessee at the time, and that's where Mandu originated, the original ones there. There's a couple others spread out over Nashville and Memphis. And so I was watching a morning show, and it was Kathy Lee Gifford, if you all remember who she was.
6: Oh, for sure.
8: And they kept saying, Kathy Lee, show your guns, show your guns. I'm like, what's going on? And she threw her sweater off and she showed her arms and she had guns. And then she actually lived in Franklin at the time. And so I was like, wow, I got to go try this Mandu. That's the craziest thing. And so I went in to try it. And Paul was like, that's the craziest, silliest thing I've ever heard of in my life. And so about 4 or 5 weeks later, I was sitting on the couch and he looked over and he's like, look at your arms. Oh my gosh, you have muscles in your arms.
7: Yeah, she flexed her arms one night and I was like, wow, there's something to this.
0: Yeah, I got
7: to
0: go now.
7: Yes, exactly. And then when I tried it, I was hooked. And I had worked for IBM for 34 and a half years and I was kind of ready to do something different. And the reason we chose Birmingham is because we have a place on Smith Lake. We found it when we lived in Tennessee. And Tennessee was kind of spoken for. There were already three in Nashville, in the Nashville area. So we decided to open in Birmingham because we knew a few people. And honestly, it's been the best thing we ever did. I was a little skeptical about moving to Birmingham, but we absolutely love it here.
0: Now, that's great to hear. I love hearing when people say that. And a lot of, I don't know if y'all ever came down here really before, you know, making the move, but a lot of people that come, I mean, really do. I think we take a lot of it for granted that, you know, have lived here, but people that move here love it.
6: Well, I mean, I'm from plenty of different places, right? And I mean, I consider this to be an absolute gem. I would imagine that Paul and Jolie feel the same way. I'm real curious about one thing. How do we come across the name Mandu with two U's?
7: Well, that's a bit of an interesting story. There was a Mandu in Miami, Florida, and the owner, his name is Jason Ritson, tried it and was really impressed with it and decided to become a franchisor, and he just stuck with the name that was there.
6: About that, Mandu. That's good stuff. Well, look, if people are interested,
7: it doesn't really mean anything.
6: Well, I mean, it's a conversation starter for sure. Yeah, Mandu with two U's.
7: That's true.
6: Yeah, that's right. So, if folks are listening, it is not M A N D O. It is M A N D U U. But if folks are interested in learning about M A N D U U, how do they get in touch with you to find out how to get involved? Maybe to try one of these workouts and get those guns.
0: And tell everybody too, it's right in downtown Homewood, man. It's a great location.
7: Just so your audience knows. We have a client that has now opened a Mandu in Huntsville and also in Tuscaloosa.
6: Okay.
7: And he does also advertise with Talk 99.5. So, you know, you have a pretty broad audience with Talk 99.5. So there are people there that, you know, might find Huntsville or Tuscaloosa closer. But the best way to go check us out is to go to the website at mandu.com. And again, that's MANDUU.com. And you can look at all the different locations throughout they're mainly in the Southeast. And there's a thing that says, we let everybody come in and try it for free because it's really kind of hard to describe the sensation. If you've ever experienced a TENS unit in physical therapy, it feels a lot like a TENS unit, but we say it's like a TENS unit on steroids because we can increase the amount of pulsing that any particular muscle group gets. We can also increase the tension or the pulsing to everything all at once. So it's very customizable to people that want to focus on their core. Or me, I like to focus on my arms and pecs just because of vanity reasons.
0: Yeah, your guy.
7: Yeah, that's right. And honestly, it's really changed my body, my life. It really works.
8: Have y'all seen Andrew, how much it changed Andrew's life?
0: You know, I haven't. I hear him talking about it, I know
8: he's our poster child.
0: Yeah, well, I was going to ask that. I mean, is this like, you know, I guess in conjunction with losing weight, or how many times a week are you supposed to do it and all that kind of stuff? Is it something you can do every day?
7: 48 hours between sessions because your muscles have to recover. So really the most you can do it is about three times a week. And the more you do it, the more you're going to get out of it faster. It's very, very good at building muscle and reducing body fat. And we have a device called the InBody. They have that device at different gyms, and it measures all kinds of good stuff, like your weight, of course, your body fat, your visceral fat, the fat that's around your organs, that if that gets too high, you know, it leads to diabetes and blood pressure issues. And it also measures the amount of muscle that you have in all the different parts of your body, like your arms, your legs, your core. So you can use that device, and clients do use that device to track their progress. Again, because it's only a 15-minute workout, it's a truly, and you do get cardio in that 15 minutes. Your heart rate will be pumping. You will be winded, but you got to do more than just man do to you know,
8: lose weight,
7: especially. But this will definitely help you build muscle and reduce body fat.
0: Yeah. Well, Jolie, how long, once you kind of, you were the guinea pig on it up there, how long did it take before you started going, hey, I'm seeing results?
6: And did you get those guns?
8: I did get those guns, and it was only about 4 or 5 weeks. Like, it's just amazing how quickly it builds muscle. It's so efficient.
0: Yeah.
8: And as a woman, I love it, and, you know, get ready. I love it just to have muscle, and a lot of people now are having those GLP-1s, and they need muscle. And
7: yeah, a lot of people that are taking GLP-1s are getting great results in terms of weight loss, but they're also losing muscle.
0: Yeah.
7: So Leland emphasizes that in his radio spots, that this is a good way to, you know, do the two and retain your muscle, which is important.
0: Yeah. Well, hit everybody with the website again before we let you go.
7: Yeah. The website is manduu.com. And then our phone number here in Homewood is 205-438-6003. You know, you can call us anytime or go to the website, and we would love for people to come in and try it.
0: Yeah, absolutely.
8: Come in, Tony, come in.
0: Yeah, I'm coming. I promise you I'm going to be there, and y'all are going to reshape my body. I'm excited about this. Yeah.
7: I know you're a busy man, Tony, but, you know, 15 minutes, yeah. I think you can work that into your schedule.
0: Absolutely. Well, thanks so much for joining us this morning.
7: Yeah, thank you for having us. We really appreciate it.
0: All right, y'all enjoy your weekend. See ya.
7: Yeah, you too. Thank you.
6: That's Paul and Jolie Payne, the owners of Mandu Birmingham.
0: I'm serious. I got to go try this thing out, man. It's been on my list forever, and I just haven't done it. But everybody you talk to that goes up there, man, loves
6: you
0: it.
6: Get the
0: it
6: guns.
0: Loves the results, and it doesn't take
6: guns.
0: You like a ton of time. And it's also great to hear that Kathy Lee Gifford has saved America.
6: That's right. Mandu.com is where you want to go. Manduu. It's the pulse of fitness, they say on their website. The pulse of fitness.
0: Yeah. Let me tell you about Truett Insurance and Bonding. 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And again, I'm going to say it again, 35-year history, family-owned, which is more and more rare. If you like that local feel, we're kind of that group for you as everybody keeps selling out. And then the ones that have sold out, they're even selling out again. So, man, we're betting on Birmingham and betting on Alabama. We want to stay doing our own thing. So, you know, love to help you if we can. Truett Insurance and Bonding.
6: Do it with Truett.
0: Yeah. Brock, man, the Sub-Alice, the Subcontractors Association of Alabama, they got their North Alabama Meet the GC Expo is coming up October 28th at the Royal Stovehouse Event Center in Huntsville.
6: Oh.
0: That's David and Emily and all them. So I think I'm going to slide up there if you want to go.
6: Yeah, I need to go do that for sure. Yeah, it's a fantastic, you know, yet another great networking opportunity and a great staff. Loved spending time with them for sure. I teased that there was another anniversary to celebrate.
0: Ooh, what is it?
6: How about the Band of Brothers?
0: Oh, yeah.
6: 25 years old.
0: Yeah.
6: I didn't realize this. This is very interesting as a side note. You know, the first show aired, you ready for this?
0: Tell me.
6: September 9th of 2001, which means 2 days later was 9/11.
0: Yeah.
6: Really, really interesting. Anyway, they had a really cool public reunion at the World War II Museum in NOLA, which you've been to and I still haven't been to.
0: It's fantastic.
6: In New Orleans. Really want to see that. But there's some really cool clips right now at the Instagram site that's at WWII for, you know, World War II, WWII Museum. Go check that out because there's some really cool clips of an onstage interview that they had with the cast, with some producers, directors, and it's really just kind of fascinating to dig into it. And really how much they feel they had a duty to honor the easy company that they represented and the, you know, how impacted they were by actually meeting the guys who were survivors of easy company. Yeah, for sure.
0: Amazing. I'm going to hit you with some basketball stuff. You know, I love old sports stuff this popped up, but I loved it. The 1975 all NBA team.
6: Oh, I like
0: this. Listen to these names, man. Tiny Archibald was with the Kansas City / Omaha Kings at the time, averaging 26 a game. Rick Barry averaged over 30 a game for Golden State. Walt Frazier with the New York Knicks. Elvin Hayes, Big E with the Bullets. 23 a game. Then Bob McAdoo with the Buffalo Braves, averaging 34 and a half a game. That's a pretty good, I take that five today.
6: Yeah, I would certainly do the same. Huntsville, our folks up in Huntsville, they're listening on 103.9 The Ump. Huntsville Airport is in the running for USA Today's Best Small Airport.
0: Man, that's awesome.
6: Well, I didn't realize. That. Apparently, they've been named the Best Small Airport in the past. They were top 10, both in, well.
0: Everything they've got up there is getting named the best of all this. I mean, they're doing a fantastic job.
6: Well, they were top 10 in 2023. 2024, 2025, and once again, they're in the top 20 at the moment. Voting for the 20 selected airports ends on October 5th. So if you're listening, go give a shout. Go vote. It's USA Today's Best Small Airport. Go check that out. And the winner's going to be announced on October 14th, and here's hoping that Huntsville wins it.
0: Yeah, you know, the Houston Rodeo is a big deal.
6: Oh, it is a big
0: deal. All right, so the Houston Livestock Show and Rodeo has announced plans for the farm. All right, it's a new development they're doing. A 300 million, 1 million square foot agricultural complex out there. It's expected to open in 2029. In time for the big rodeo out there that year, right?
6: Yeah.
0: But it's this thing. I love this thinking ahead. They're trying to do a year round deal that gives opportunities for agricultural education, but particularly aimed at youth. Equestrian activities and community events in this thing. But just another thing. I mean, Houston is growing so fast. You know, it's just another reason to be out there, and I would love to go to that rodeo one.
6: You know, we had David Gibbs on.
0: Yeah.
6: I don't know, over a year ago, probably.
0: A long time ago.
6: Yeah. But he was my roommate at the University of Colorado. He's gotten into football coaching, and at the time, I don't remember whether I think he was at Central Florida still, but he's now been at Arizona State. The point is, at one point, he was a Houston Texans defensive back coach and then defensive coordinator for the University of Houston. So, For many years in a row, I flew into Houston to see a game.
0: Yeah.
6: And that's my point. I couldn't get over the size of Houston. I would always fly into Houston Hobby. Yeah. But a couple times I flew in the evening where the lights are on, and that gives you an idea of just the vastness of Houston. It is unbelievable how big it is. The fourth largest city in the country,
0: that's
6: if I'm not
0: amazing.
6: Mistaken. Yeah.
0: Hey, little construction report update right now. W.S. Newell down in Montgomery celebrating 75 years in business, building roads across Alabama for a long time. They do a great job. Hoare Construction is always busy, but they finished up that Dawson Baptist church. You know, they were redoing the sanctuary
6: Over
0: there.
6: Right.
0: That's a big church, and I know that was a kind of complicated project going on right where it sits, too. But Wyatt Builds, they celebrated the ribbon cutting of the new playground at the Coleman Intermediate School.
6: Oh,
0: go
6: nice.
0: Bearcats.
6: There we go.
0: Daphne's Fulcrum Construction, they finished up their 13th Seven Brew Coffee location.
6: Oh,
0: you know
6: gosh.
0: How those things are popping up?
6: Yeah.
0: A lot of those, and I think they've got like three more lined up.
6: Yeah.
0: But then Duncan and Dearman, they're working on Montevallo High School down there. Got a big project there, and they're also doing that Culver's out in Trustville now.
6: Sure.
0: So, man, lots of construction going on, and we appreciate all the guys building and everything.
6: You ready to talk about pizza?
0: Yeah, tell me something. I love some pizza.
6: Well, this is funny to me. There's an organization out there called 50 Top Pizza, not Top 50. I guess they do things different maybe in Europe where they are. I don't know. 50 Top Pizza. They just released their, and this is frustrating to me, they're called 50 Top Pizza, but they just released their 100 Top Pizzerias in the world.
0: Yeah.
6: Huh? They do it every single year.
0: Number one, do you have the list?
6: I do. Okay. If you want, I'm going to, but I'll
0: what
6: tell you.
0: What is the best pizza place
6: well,
0: in the world?
6: I'm going to start with number three.
0: Okay.
6: With number three, you got to go to Milan, Italy.
0: Yeah, that makes sense.
6: And you got to eat at Confine.
0: Okay.
6: Yeah. It's not even called Confine Pizzeria, but it is a pizzeria. Confine in Milan, that's number three. Number two is right here in the lower 48 in the United States of America. You got to go to New York City. You got to go to Una Pizza Napolitana. Yeah.
0: Don't know that one.
6: Number two in the entire world.
0: That's amazing.
6: And then number one, curiously, where would you think it would be?
0: I would say Italy.
6: Well, I would say that too, but you'd be wrong. It's in London.
0: Really?
6: London. Napoli on the Road is the number one pizzeria on the entire globe.
0: I would not have guessed that with the English food situation.
6: Yeah. Well, I'll be honest, I wouldn't have either. And I've been there a couple times in the last 12 calendar months. But number 86 is an Alabama group.
0: Yeah.
6: And I tell you what's funny. They're from Madison, Alabama.
0: I've I've yet to go to this place, but constantly is ranked highly, and it is on my hit list.
6: Well, because it's Madison, and there are a lot of places that were mentioning that the United States had some places, and it got mislabeled as Madison, Wisconsin on a couple of these places. You know, as American news outlets were reporting on the American groups that made this list. But it's Madison, Alabama, of course.
0: Yeah.
6: And it's Valentina's.
0: Yeah, yep.
6: Pizzeria and Wine
0: great,
6: Bar.
0: Like great,
6: Valentina's.
0: Recognition for them in the state. But I'm serious. They always win all these competitions, and I've yet to be in there, but which is shocking because I love pizza.
6: Yeah, they're top 100 in the world. So congratulations to Valentina's Pizzeria and Wine Bar in Madison, Alabama, not Wisconsin.
0: Yeah, man, when it comes to, like, what's the current drug situation, like, what's happening out there,
6: do you have
0: I don't
6: your
0: know
6: finger
0: a lot
6: on that
0: about
6: pulse?
0: It.
6: No?
0: And I don't know anything about this. I don't know if you say it Kratom.
6: Kratom.
0: You know, it's responsible for those, or apparently responsible for those kids at Ole Miss that died. And I literally had never heard of it, but I looked it up. And bad people, what are we doing out there? You know, this stuff is bad for you. But basically, if I'm reading this, it's kratom. It's a tropical evergreen tree native to Southeast Asia. But the leaves, that's where it is. Like the leaves can act as both stimulants and opioid-like sedatives.
6: Mm.
0: But it's sold as a raw powder, capsules, tea. So I don't think it's illegal in any way. So I don't quite know what the deal is with it.
6: And did you mention that apparently fentanyl tests don't detect it, right?
0: So, I don't know, man. I know nothing about all this somehow. And I'm happy that I haven't been involved in my life.
6: Yeah,
0: man, stay away from that stuff.
6: Yeah, that's a fact. Yeah, good grief. None of that. U.S. Steel, they got a headline here.
0: Yep.
6: Boy, they're expanding.
0: Putting some money in, that's great.
6: They're about to put $475 million into Fairfield's tubular facility. They're going to expand it, and they're going to expand it to the degree of $475 million. They expect to add about 850 new jobs out of that. So, you know, there's another group that in the steel industry is bringing a lot of new jobs and economic impact right here into the Birmingham area.
0: Yeah, man, you're talking about Madison up there. This is, I mean, more stuff happening right there at the Huntsville-Decatur area. They broke ground on this Westmore Landing project, which is going to be like a huge kind of little town to itself, but a big development up there, $2.2 billion when everything's built out. But apparently it's right there at that at the I-65, 565 interchange.
6: As
0: you're going up. And but 400-acre mixed-use community is going to have homes, parks, retail, all that
6: stuff.
0: About
6: this.
0: It's going to be awesome. That's great.
6: Sure. Hey, the first Tempo-branded hotel is coming to downtown. That's a Hilton brand, Tempo.
0: Yep.
6: It's going to be built at the site of the former downtown YMCA.
0: Oh, okay. I didn't see that. That's awesome.
6: It's going to be 141 rooms, 5 stories. It's going to have some wellness and fitness amenities. So be on the lookout within the, I would imagine it's going to be a year or two before it comes up.
0: Yeah.
6: But we're going to have a Tempo hotel.
0: Well, talking about that and that other hotel you mentioned, I mean, one thing that's great is for convention space. You know, the more rooms you have, bigger conventions you can have or qualify for. So, you know, it's fantastic to see all that stuff kind of coming together.
6: Absolutely.
0: But, hey, let's go back to the Truett Insurance and Bonding Hotline and talk with Jake. Jake,
6: hello,
0: are you
6: Jake,
0: with us?
6: Jake.
9: Hey, guys. How we doing?
0: Man, everything's great. This is Jake Carlisle, who's with Inventive Sports. And we're going to be talking the Barber Vintage Festival coming up. But, man, you guys do a great job, always have, and we're lucky to have you around because not only do you do events here, you kind of do stuff all over the place. So tell us a little bit about where Inventive is, then we'll talk about the barber thing.
9: Yeah, absolutely. So Inventive Sports, we are headquartered here in Birmingham. We are a sports management company that, to your point, we kind of play in a lot of different sandboxes. We've got the motorsports division that focuses here on Barber and all the great events that we put on here, whether it be, you know, the Vintage Festival, the annual IndyCar event that happens each spring, and then even this weekend where we've got the GT World Alabama taking place out here at Barber for the next couple of days. So that's our motorsport division. We've also got a golf division. To your point, we're engaged directly with the PGA. Everybody's probably familiar with the Regions Tradition here in town. That's the longest running Champions Tour PGA event on tour. Our company's been running that since 1992.
6: And it's a major too. I mean, you know, I think folks who are out there, maybe they don't realize that's, you know, that's
0: a big
6: deal. Like the Masters of the senior PGA,
9: That's absolutely right. That's absolutely right. And then we've got different tournaments from Korn Ferry tournaments to Champions Tour all the way up to the PGA. Each October this year, it's going to be in October. Historically, it's been in November. Our company actually runs the PGA event in Bermuda as well. So we travel abroad. We've got a team that, goes over the big blue ocean and runs the PGA event.
6: And you got to be in Bermuda.
0: Yeah.
9: Rough life, you know, but somebody's got to do it. and then also game day, our game day operations team, Davis Blair and his team do a great job. They run all the parking and logistics, everything that you see outside of the University of Alabama for football games, basketball games, Auburn as well, all the way out to Oklahoma. Oklahoma is a new client of ours where we're logistically moving all the traffic, working with all the third parties who are involved with that and getting people in and out. Even the Morgan Wallen concert that took place in Tuscaloosa a few months ago with 100,000 people. Our company was out there moving all the cars around and making sure that that was a seamless process. And then also even the Magic City Classic, the Magic City Classic that comes downtown each year.
0: Big event.
9: Big time event, the largest HBCU football game in the country. Our company, we contract directly with that group, and obviously with the great city of Birmingham, and we put on that event each year and welcome over 100,000 people to that event. So to answer your question, yes, Aventive is involved in a lot of different things. We love sports. That's kind of what we do. And we like to get involved in as much as we possibly can. So we stay busy.
6: Everybody, this is Truett News Radio. We're on the air right now with Jake Carlisle, who's the AVP of the motorsports part of Aventive Sports. We just talked about how broad that pie is. But when we look at the particular slice of motorsports, tell us a little bit about the Vintage Festival that's coming up at the Barber Track.
0: Yeah, it's another great event.
9: Yeah, absolutely. So this year it's the 21st annual Barber Vintage Festival. So what that is if you know Barber at all, the Barber Vintage Museum is the world's largest collection of vintage motorcycles.
6: Yeah. Yes, it's amazing.
0: It's one of the greatest things we have here. It is
6: astoundingly well done, yes.
9: Absolutely. It is not only from a collection perspective, but if you're, if you appreciate architecture, if you appreciate things just being done at the highest caliber.
0: Yeah. It's art. I mean, it's really art.
9: That's exactly right. Yes, Mr. Barber definitely had a vision. He was a visionary, and he put together a museum that we can all be proud of. So multiple floors. So that's kind of right in the center as you enter the park. You'll see the museum there. So certainly if you plan to be at the Vintage Festival, that's got to be on your list. That's got to be something that you do to come in and see. If you just want to gain a deeper appreciation for motorsports in general, that's something you have to knock off your list. You'll see plates from all over the country in that parking lot, from California to New Jersey, all the way down to Florida. You'll see people who have stopped in to make sure that they check that off their bucket list. And then right behind that is the Barber Motorsports Park, the big racetrack. So Vintage Festival is really unique. So it is a motorcycle-specific event, and it's very participant-driven. So Barber, the park itself, has a lot of different activations going on at one time during the weekend. So most people know the big track, which is where IndyCar, for example, participates with their cars. We'll have action going on the track with ARMA during that weekend. But at the exact same time, we'll have a Supercross track that's live and running their own events. We'll have off-road tracks going on. We'll have trail racing and different types of off-road dual sport bikes, if you will, going on and off-road throughout the entire thing. And so there's just a lot of stuff going on. I tell people it's a motorsports theme park. You can literally get on a tram and you can stop at different styles of racing throughout the entire park and kind of scratch the different itch that you may have to see a different style of race. And you'll just see motorcycles from all over. People will be on their own personal motorcycles getting around the park. We'll have an on-site swap meet going on if you want to walk through that. And just kind of see if maybe you're looking to buy your next bike or potentially buy some parts that you've been looking for your next bike. Me personally, I bought my 9-year-old son his first 50 motorcycle last festival.
6: Nice.
9: And so for anybody that wants to just get into it and learn, it's a great place to come and just check it out and be in a beautiful place.
0: Yeah.
9: The weather will be nice, and it's just a great place to take in some motorcycle action.
6: I started out in 1978 on a Honda Z50.
0: Did you?
6: Yeah, I sure did.
9: Nice.
0: But, it's amazing, though. You don't even really have to be into, racing to go out there and
6: absolutely.
0: Take part of this. Like I said, I mean, it's just the energy coming off the event and all.
6: This is one of those things where even if you don't think you have a passion for motorcycles, when you get out there, what you're going to realize is this is really, really cool.
0: A great way to spend a day.
9: Absolutely. It's a festival. I mean, that's in every sense of the word. It is a festival. You'll certainly gain an appreciation for motorcycles by being out there, just because you'll see all the different builds and the different things that people bring to the table. But our great sponsors at BMW Motorrad, they do a great job of activating the space. We'll have live music, beer gardens. We'll have what we call the wall of death, where crazy folks are literally riding in circles on what is basically a wall. Pretty wild to watch them do that.
6: Yeah.
9: We'll also have stunt shows going on. Our great partners at Triumph will have what's called the Isle of Triumph inside the racetrack,
6: nice.
9: Which is really neat. They'll have a food court. They'll do a movie. They'll play movies. They'll do live music, all sorts of stuff. And then if you ever had interest in even getting on a motorcycle for the first time or learning about getting on a motorcycle, we've got demo rides going on with all the major manufacturers.
6: Oh, nice.
9: They'll be out there giving you a shot if you'd like to take a bike for a spin and see if it's for you, or maybe you're trying to upgrade or whatever that looks like. So there's something for everybody. And then camping. Camping sells out for this event literally within 15 minutes of it going on sale each and every year. So the entire property will have RVs and tents everywhere as people come from all 50 states. And it's a gathering of motorcycle culture. But again, to your point, it doesn't have to just be that. It could be for folks who just enjoy having a good time and enjoying a
6: I got to tell you, Jake, I'm embarrassed that I didn't know about all this. I mean, this is unbelievable. I would for sure be out there. I sure didn't know that it wasn't just people buzzing around the main track, that you got a supercross and kind of a, you know, like you say, a dual sport trail park. That's amazing.
0: I love your theme park description. That's a great way to put
6: that. And the demo rides. My gosh, I want to go out there and ride a bike around. This is amazing.
9: Well, let's go. I'll meet you there, and we can ride them together, because I certainly would like to get on one myself.
0: So. Yeah,
6: for sure.
0: Well, man, tell everybody the dates and the website again and how to get tickets.
9: Yeah, no, absolutely. So the dates for the event, it's going to be October 9th through the 11th, the weekend of October 9th through the 11th. You can learn more by going to our website, which if you go to barberracingevents.com, that's barberracingevents.com, and then from there you can scroll over to our events page and you'll find the Barber Vintage Festival. You click on that and it'll kick you directly into the website for all the information, everything we just talked about. It'll outline everything if you have any questions, and from there you can click on the tickets button and that'll kick you in to buy your tickets on our ticket page.
0: Yeah. Matt, hey, real quick before we let you go, too, I love all of our Birmingham companies, and I don't know if y'all are looking for anybody now, but if people want to, you know, try to get a career like you have, how do they go about that?
9: Yeah, no, absolutely. So if you go onto that same website, there is a contact us form that you can reach out to us on. We'd be happy to have those conversations both with, you know, prospective clients who want to consider sponsoring something like this or partnering with us on something like this. And then to your point, for anybody that's interested in how they can get involved, whether it be for employment or even for our volunteer program,
6: sure.
9: That is something that we run here. You can find more information there. We'll receive that inquiry and we'll make sure to reach back out to you.
0: Yeah. Well, Jake, man, thanks so much for coming on. We're going to get you back on and talk about some other events as we go forward,
6: yes.
0: But really appreciate this and have a great weekend. Okay.
9: Yeah. You too, guys. We'll talk to you soon.
0: See ya.
6: Jake Carlisle, he's the AVP of motorsports, of event of sports.
0: It was awesome.
6: It's a broad pie, but my gosh, within motorsports, I had no idea about this Barber Vintage Festival. Yeah. It's Friday, August 9th through Sunday, Friday, October 9th through Sunday, October 11th. I'm going. Yeah. I mean, this is unbelievable.
0: I'll go with you, man. I would love to check this out. And say, we got a list of things.
6: Yeah.
0: We really do have a lot of things happening.
6: We need to pull
0: the
6: trigger and do it. I'm going to this thing.
0: Okay. I'm with you. We got to pick the day, or I got to pick the day.
6: Yeah.
0: But I want to head out there too. But come out there and join us, everybody. We'd love to see this thing be huge. And what a beautiful park. I keep saying, you know, that, but it really is. I mean, I don't think
6: they call it the Augusta of motorsports.
0: I was about to say, I don't think there's very many places like this in the country.
6: Yeah,
0: we really, as a community, ought to celebrate everything they do out there.
6: Tony, I went into the time machine.
0: What was in the time machine?
6: Well, I landed in 1978.
0: Oh, great
6: year. What do you think was the number one movie on
0: Close Encounters?
6: Oh, that's such a good call. It's not right, but that was a great
0: call.
6: No, that's great. No, Animal House.
0: Yeah,
6: it was in its fourth of five straight weeks. Now, for a week after this, Then a week later, Up in Smoke, Cheech and Chong took over for 1 week. And then Animal House came back and took over for three more weeks. Now, the top two grocers.
0: That says a lot about the country right there.
6: That kind of does. But the top two grocers for the year, how about this for John Travolta? Number one was Grease at $83 million. Number two was Saturday Night Fever at 71.4.
0: Yeah. Pretty good year for him.
6: The top songs, how about number five, An Everlasting Love by Andy Gibb. The Commodores. Huh? How about this? Three Times a Lady was rocking at number four. Olivia Newton-John, I remember Grease was the top movie. Hopelessly Devoted to You off that soundtrack was number three. Exile, I Wanna Kiss You All Over. That was number two. And then John Travolta and Olivia Newton-John in the UK, they were rocking number one with Summer Nights. And then A Taste of Honey with Ooh, Ooh, Boogie, Oogie, Oogie. That was the number one song in the entire country. Now, Sports Illustrated was.
0: Hey, great cover.
6: Yeah, it was Muhammad Ali throwing hands with Leon Spinks, the champ again. Because what had happened, and you made allusion.
0: I couldn't remember. I remember Spinks won.
6: In February of February 15th of 78 at the Las Vegas
0: Hilton. Ali's getting old.
6: It was a split decision. Spinks won. It was considered one of the biggest upsets in boxing history. The final round was Ring Magazine's round of the year. Spinks threw 900 punches, landed 419 of them. Ali made $3.5 million in that fight. Spinks made $320,000 because, again, it was a complete upset. Yeah. I mean, nobody expected
0: that. That's $3.5 million in 1978, by the way.
6: Yeah, so 7 months later, was number two, Ali Spinks. I mean, it was the rematch in the Superdome in New Orleans, Louisiana. It was a unanimous decision in favor of Ali. He honed his strategy. He used nimble footwork, quick punches, and tactical clinching to control the pace. He became the first boxer to win World Heavyweight Champion three times. That was Muhammad Ali. Now, in that fight, he made a little less, only $3.25 million. But Spinks made $3.75 million.
0: One,
6: so in 7 months.
0: Stepped up.
6: Yeah. So he had a good year. He had $4 million total, over $4 million in 1978. But yeah, that was what was going on around September 26th of 1978.
0: Man, I was trying to remember back. Then Larry Holmes came in. Did Holmes beat Ali? I can't remember.
6: I think he's probably the one who, you know, remember this was him getting it for the third time. I think that Holmes, I didn't do my homework, but I would guess that Holmes maybe beat him once, and that was when he had to come back and get it for the second time.
0: Yeah, like I remember Holmes was a champ for a long time, and but he used to be like a sparring partner with Ali when he was younger, and then came up, and I can't remember if he actually beat Ali for the title.
6: Well, and then you had George Foreman out there throwing frying pans, basically, at that time.
0: Well, remember Foreman, like, vanished for a while.
6: Yeah, for sure.
0: He was boxing, and then he kind of went away, and then he came back, and was older and lovable where he was mean before and
6: he started selling
0: never
6: grills.
0: Seen, and made like $1 billion selling those chicken fryers or whatever. It's amazing. Yeah. But man, Brock, while we're talking some of the sports stuff, I'm still digging this Magic City Basketball Hall of Fame. John Ira Bowman is the guy writing on Facebook about it, and I love this guy for doing all this. But this week he had a post about Terrence Lewis, who I worked with out at Buffalo Rock one summer.
6: That?
0: We were loading trucks back in the 80s, but Terrence was a great guy, man, and I didn't realize this is who he was.
6: Oh, wow.
0: You know, I remember, like, he was just Terrence in there, and, you know, we were about the same age and all, but he came in one day. There used to be this giant thing. All the great basketball players went to five-star basketball camp, and he came in a five-star shirt, and I was like, hey, man, how'd you get that? And, well, I went, and it's like, oh, God, you're that Terrence Lewis. And he's like, But, man, he was like, he was either 87, 88, Mr. Basketball in Alabama, Parade All-American, All-State. Every award you can get, he got it. He signed with Rick Pitino up in Providence.
6: Wow.
0: And he never made it there, but he ended up out at Washington State and, like, led the conference in scoring. I want to say he had, like, an insanely long professional career in New Zealand. Something like that. But great guy. It was fun reading about him and seeing that again. And then they also had a post on show alum Ronald Steele, who played phenomenally good at John Carroll, two-time All-State. Was really good at Alabama. An injury slowed him down there. But I remember going to see him play in the state basketball stuff. I specifically went to just go watch him. He was that level of good you heard about. And he was great when we saw him play. And he's a really nice man. He's a principal at John Carroll now.
6: Yeah.
0: But it's really fun reading this stuff and seeing kind of where, you know, remembering some of it and seeing where some of these guys have kind of panned out.
6: Oh, good grief. That's awesome. I love it. Well, Alabama is about to get its first Home Sense store. It's going to come to Hoover. It's going to be in the former Big Spot space right across from the Galleria.
0: Do you know what they sell?
6: Well, it's interesting. It's a TJ Maxx brand, right?
0: Okay.
6: It's a TJX company. So they've got TJ Maxx. They've got, like, Home Goods, right? Well, Home Goods is mostly a good, you know, Home Goods. It's the things that you put in the house. But Home Sense is more like furniture and big ticket items, you know, whereas home goods might be the trinkets that you're going to put up, the decorations, you know, the pillows and things like that. So HomeSense store is coming to the River Chase Crossing Shopping Center right across from Galleria. It won't be here yet, but it's coming soon. Keep on the watch.
0: Yeah. Man, our friend and show alum, Kevin Armentrout, remember him with Bagels and Company?
6: Oh, yeah,
0: he's the CEO there, and they keep growing. He's down in Florida, but they're going really to college campuses. I think they've announced one at Auburn, and they're going to Alabama if that one hadn't already been announced.
6: Okay.
0: But, it's going there, but they announced one at Drexel and these different places. But
6: Drexel.
0: I thought this was cool. They're going into this place, the grounds up at Wake Forest.
6: Okay,
0: They're going to be part of that development, which is up in Winston-Salem, and be open in fall of 2028 is when that's going to happen. But the cool thing about that, the side note, Birmingham's Brassfield and Gorey is the one building the grounds.
6: Oh, that's
0: up
6: cool.
0: There. That's a $200 million-plus first phase development. Super cool looking place. You know, all these college campuses are nearby are getting these amazing developments.
6: And,
0: it's cool
6: sure.
0: that, one, that a Birmingham-based company is building it, and two, that our show alum is making waves out there.
6: Yeah,
0: it's great.
6: For sure. Oh, hey, I hear some music. Who be you?
0: I'm Tony Truitt with Truitt Insurance and Bonding. 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
4: President Trump posted an image on social media of the Strait of Hormuz labeled Trump Strait shortly after Iran proposed a deal to open the waterway within a week if the U.S. meets certain conditions. Iran suggested it might help Trump in the midterm election. Iranian media say the country's president has left New York after the United Nations gathering of world leaders that included Iran's indirect talks with the U.S. Saudi Arabia says it has shot down another missile it blames on Iran-backed Houthi rebels in neighboring Yemen. A vape shop near the Ole Miss campus was raided days after two students were found dead, says ABC's Stephanie Ramos.
11: Investigators say they found kratom, a popular opioid-like supplement, near their bodies. Police say they're cracking down illegal sales of the substance. Authorities say a county narcotics team seized 500 units of kratom from a vape store less than a mile from the Ole Miss campus in Oxford, where kratom is banned. Two men were arrested and charged with possession and intent to distribute.
4: Police are fast-tracking

0: Toxicology reports on the students. Travelers in Nashville's airport celebrated the state's official 9-to-5 Dolly Parton Day Friday with karaoke featuring some of her biggest hits.
1: 9-to-5 was a way to make a living.
0: Mayor Freddie O'Connell.
2: Today isn't about the music or the fame. It's about Dolly's best gift to all of us, her kindness, the way she cared, the depths of her caring, and the enduring lesson she taught us about how to care for
0: Chuck Sievertson, ABC News.
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7: 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Now here is your host, Steve West and Matt Nicholson, with producer John Myers.
8: Yes, indeed. Producer John Byrd here at the flagship radio station as well. Thank you all very much for joining us here on the last Saturday of September. It seemed like we got here awful quick. You might want to turn on your microphone.
9: Yeah, I might need to do that.
8: Yeah, it's almost like you're a pro.
9: A little bit.
8: I don't know how we got here, but I got to admit, I'm happy we're here because I like the lower humidity and the temperatures.
9: Yeah, that was a little bit of a breath of fresh air walking out the door this morning.
8: Man, literally and figuratively, no doubt about it. Good morning to everybody, as we are, well, pretty much everywhere. We are on Talk 99.5. 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Real Talk 99.5 TV, CRN Live on TV. YouTube, by the way. So, we're a little bit of everywhere, it seems like, and we thank you for joining us on this morning, and it's going to be a busy one, so we're going to waste very little time in getting into it. Portions of the show being brought to you by the folks at Soluria Brewing Company out there last night. Had a great time out there. Crowd was a little bit down, but again, high school football and UAB and all the other stuff that's going on in and around the area, but we still had a great crowd, had a fantastic time. And don't forget, they're open 7 days a week, really, pretty much now. And that means Mondays. They used to be closed on Mondays a lot. Now they're open, and that means Monday Night Football. You can check it out right there at Soluria Brewing Company. A lot of great craft brews that they have down there. They even have a couple of wines, and they have some hard ciders for the kids. They've got some non-alcoholic things. So the kids can come out there. Plus, there's a great area in the back, very big area, where they can run around and get some energy out. And you can wear them out that way. So it works out really, really well. Soluria Brewing Company, Danny Sample, and all the fine folks down there in the old post office in Alabaster. And it's located at 145 First Avenue West. Again, that's downtown, old post office. Great location. You get the chance, go on out there. I'm out there each and every Friday evening hosting music trivia. And this Friday night, 7 to 9 p.m., by the way, all 80s.
9: Nice.
8: All 80s.
9: Nice.
8: So there you go. If you think you know your 80s music, come test yourself. Last Saturday evening at Bristol Motor Speedway Cup Series got into a race, and then some tempers flew. Began before the race. Brad Keselowski kind of did a throwback to about 15 years or so ago when he walked up into the microphone, announced himself, and then noted Kyle Busch as an ass. Well, he stepped up the mic again on Saturday and said, quote, "I'm Brad Keselowski, driver of the number 6 Ford for RFK Racing. Ty Gibbs is an ass." He and Ty Gibbs have had a run-in or two. Plus, let's face it, Ty was running a very, very spot-on recreation of an M&M's Kyle Busch run.
9: That he was. So that he was.
8: It worked. So that set the table. Gibbs didn't make any friends with either Alex Bowman or Cole Custer when he tried to split that duo. Bowman came up off of turn four. The trio got together. Bowman hit the wall. Custer lost positions. But the biggest emotion buster of the day, when coming off of turn four late in the race, Carson Hocevar catching Ryan Blaney. Carson Hocevar tried to go low as the duo headed into turn one. Blaney came down, tried to block the move, as one would do. But in this particular case, Hocevar didn't back off. Blaney spun off the front bumper of the number 77, which allowed, by the way, Joey Logano to just go, thanks, guys, and ran through unscathed and went on to claim a somewhat unexpected win. As the booze rained down on Logano, he soaked it up, knowing that he was not the fans' choice to win. He will return to that Hocevar Blaney dust-up for a very, very short moment. It continued on pit road. Logano wins, Kyle Larson second, Carson Hocevar drops to third. Christopher Bell, Ty Gibbs, Josh Berry, Bubba Wallace, Denny Hamlin, William Byron, and Ryan Preece made up the top 10. And with all this chaos, Kyle Larson's taking the points lead.
9: He's taking it very quietly.
8: Yeah. And that?
9: Very quietly.
8: Probably should scare some people. He's up 1 point. I get it. Not big. 1 point on Denny Hamlin. Joey Logano now in third, 16 points down. And say what you want or be a fan or not be a fan of Joey Logano, but let's face it, the man starts stepping up right about this time of the year.
9: And it's an even-numbered year.
8: Yeah, so watch out for that. In all, the top seven remain within one race of the leader, the last one being Tyler Reddick. He is down to the leader some 61 points. We're going to Kansas this weekend. Foreshadowing. Sunday was supposed to be the first race in the chase for the championship for the NHRA. Mother Nature said, no, you're going to wait until Monday, and you'll like it. Mother Nature cooperated, though, on Monday. They allowed the Great Lakes Nationals to be run, finally. Top Fuel, the pairing was Sean Langdon versus Spencer Massey. Massey posted the better reaction time, and then Langdon took over. He was a nose ahead just past the Christmas tree. Think about that for a second. He had the worst reaction time, but by the time they got by the Christmas tree, he was already ahead. And then get this, rolls on to post an elapsed time of 3.664 seconds at a rather eye-popping 346.15 miles per hour. Mm-hmm.
9: That would be 346 people.
8: You and I were talking earlier this year about, you know, we might see them regularly begin to top 345 here before the end of the year. I was not expecting this, though. I have to admit, that's a heck of a run.
9: To be nearly at 347?
8: Yeah.
9: That's stout.
8: Oof.
9: That is stout.
8: How soon before they hit 350? That means, by the way, Langdon's your new points leader. He's got 6 wins on the year. He's now racked up 28 wins in his career to date. And I get the funny feeling he ain't done yet.
9: I'll go as far as to say this. If you're still at Bandamere in Denver, you bust 350 through the door.
8: Oh, yeah. You bring that car to, that car to a high altitude.
9: You bust 350 through the door and 100%. Cooler air and high altitude. Nope.
8: Yeah, I agree.
9: I dare say 351.
8: Yeah, could be. Then you go to Funny Car, Jordan Vandegrift pairing off against Matt Hagen in the Funny Car Finals. Hagen with a quicker reaction time, but he started to lose traction, so he had to shut it down. Gives the win to Vandegrift, 3.858 ET at 329.43 miles per hour. Third win of his career, all coming this season. Pro Stock Car, Matt Hartford versus Troy Coughlin Jr. Coughlin, better reaction time, paid off for him with the win, 6.515 ET, 209.69 miles per hour. They're edging in on the 210 mark. Marks his first win of 2026 and sixth all time. Then there's Pro Stock Motorcycle. Came down to a kind of a surprise bracket survivors. Mark Ingerson versus John Hall. Not sure I saw this coming. Ingerson red-lighted. Hall rolls on to the win. 6.808 ET, 194.22 miles per hour. First win of 2026. Fifth win overall. Seems like we're either talking about Richard Gadsden or Gage Herrera all the time. So to have those two show up in the finals and lock those guys out is wild. All right, points after the event. Sean Langdon, your leader in Top Fuel. He's 11 up on Doug Kalita, 79 over a suddenly third place Tony Stewart. Antron Brown, 102 back, and Leah Pruitt went from third to fifth, now 105 behind. Matt Hagan still out in front in Funny Car. He's up 23 on Jordan Vandergrift, 54 over Jack Beckman, 63 up on Ron Capps, and J.R. Todd 69 down. Ron Capps, surprisingly, yes, he is the number one qualifier for this weekend, but honestly, I thought he would come out of the gates better than that. Slips to fourth.
9: Yeah.
8: Slips to fourth.
9: I think the weather and all the stuff going on threw a lot of people for a loop.
8: I would say you're probably right. Matt Hartford only 5 ahead of Greg Stanfield, 11 up on Greg Anderson. Dallas Glenn and Troy Coughlin round out the top five. Coughlin is fifth, by the way, 45 back. Richard Gadsden leads Pro Stock Motorcycle. He's up a single point on John Hall, 25 over Matt Smith. Angie Smith, 43 down. And in fifth, Ryan Ayler, 46 back, tightest of all the divisions. Racing this weekend, surprisingly, already started with Formula One. A rare Saturday show. And considering their local time versus our time, it just got done not that long before we got on the air. About 20 minutes ago is when the checkered flag flew. They were in Baku to run the Baku City Circuit, 20 turns, 3.72 miles long. Got a very, very long front straight that allows you these cars to stretch out all the way up into their very top gear and pretty much close to top speed.
9: That is one which I've had the privilege of shooting down the Alabama Gang Super Stretch before, but yeah. If there's another straightaway that I want to shoot down, well, actually two.
8: That would be one of them.
9: That'd be one. And then actually three.
8: Yeah.
9: Baku, Monza, Indianapolis.
8: Sure. And who wouldn't want to go down to Indianapolis? Good night. Mm-hmm. The race was called the Qatar Airways Azerbaijan Grand Prix. Actually started 7 a.m. Eastern, 6 a.m. Central Time. Checkered flag flies, and you have the top 10 for us.
9: The top 10 is actually a Mercedes that's not Kimi Antonelli that won. George Russell pulled the win out.
8: Yeah, he was the pole sitter, by the way.
9: Yep. Red Bull take the other two top podium spots with Max Verstappen second, Isaac Hadjar third, Charles Leclerc fourth, Kimi Antonelli fifth, Lewis Hamilton sixth, Arvid Lindblad seventh, Esteban Ocon, 8th, Oliver Behrman, 9th, and Carlos Sainz in the top 10.
8: All right. So.
9: No score points for McLaren.
8: No.
9: None for Alpine.
8: No.
9: None for Audi.
8: And a fairly decent amount of attrition. There were a couple of crashes in there and a couple of guys that fell out early. So
9: 7 cars DNF'd.
8: Surprisingly, not the Cadillacs.
9: They actually finished.
8: Yeah. We're going to get back to them coming up in a little bit. Note pretty much quickly on the air to John Bird. Can you check the sound over there on YouTube? I appreciate it. Let's see. What else do we got this week? How about later on today, really, this afternoon, Craftsman Truck Series. They're at Kansas Speedway to run the Race to Stop Suicide 200 at Kansas Speedway. That'll air on Fox Sports 1, the NASCAR Racing Network, 1 p.m. Eastern, noon Central Time. It is an MRN track, so I would expect most of the announcers, if not all of them, to be MRN guys. Just saying.
9: Well, I don't know.
8: Most. I'm not saying all, but most.
9: There was a couple of, I want to say 2 weeks ago,
8: yeah.
9: Maybe.
8: Oh, yeah. I mean, they have taken the opportunity to mix the PRN guys and the MRN guys up with this.
9: Brad Gilley was in the booth.
8: Interesting. All right.
9: Brad Gilley was in the booth calling one.
8: And Brad is a Texas guy, still lives in Texas. So, you know, Texas to Kansas, not a big jump. So we'll see.
9: Looking through this qualifying NHRA qualifying speed so far, they're not as high as I thought.
8: They're at the Rock, by the way.
9: Yeah.
8: They're going to be in North Carolina to run the first ever points race called the NHRA Nationals at the Rock, Rockingham Dragway. Final's going to get underway tomorrow morning, 11 a.m. Eastern, 10 a.m. Central Time. Fox Sports 1 will catch on and bring us the action at 3 p.m. Eastern, 2 p.m. Central Time. What are we looking at? I think Ron Capps was doing fairly well in Funny Car.
9: After Q2, as it currently stands, right now your top six and top fuel, Doug Coletta, Tony Stewart, Leah Pruitt, Justin Ashley, Billy Torrance, and Matty Gordon. Speed-wise, your top three speeds are Coletta at 338.09. Stewart's at 336.32, and Matty Gordon's 335.07.
8: Okay.
9: But Funny Car, Caps is in P1 right now after Q2, and He has the ET to 387 at 330.4, but Hagen has the top mile per hour at 330.88.
8: Okay.
9: Yep.
8: This is going to be interesting. We'll see how it goes. And then the final race of the weekend will be tomorrow afternoon, starting right about the same television time, but considering the fact that NHRA actually had on-track action first, I went with them. Cup Series going to run the Hollywood Casino 400 at Kansas Speedway. USA and MRN Radio starts 3 p.m. Eastern, 2 p.m. Central Time. O'Reilly Auto Parts Series is off this weekend, their final off weekend of the year. And by the way, starting next week until the end of the season, triple headers all the way, Trucks, O'Reilly, and Cup, all same weekend, all same track. Mm-hmm. I'll give you some foreshadowing here. We're going to start off with some Cup news. And in this particular situation, for those of you that are wondering how much we're going to cover the Ryan Blaney, Carson Hocevar dust-up on it, not much. We really went in-depth on it on the Cross Flags podcast. It's available now, Real Talk 99.5 TV or on CRN Live. Both are on YouTube. You can go check it out. Wait until after we're done talking about it. I will say this. Carson Hocevar and Blaney both have pretty much said, hey, it was a Bristol kind of thing, and we're kind of done with it, and we're moving on. But Ryan Blaney does have quite the black eye, so that tells me Carson Hocevar made solid contact. It looked like it, and that proved it.
9: It did.
8: You know, in the tail of the tape, here's the thing. Carson Hocevar is the better part of a head taller, and he's got some really dang long arms.
9: That he does.
8: So here we go. We'll see what happens. I will be curious to see how this affects things like the most popular driver situation, because a lot of people, I mean, we would have automatically looked at Chase Elliott, but after the death of Kyle Busch, Chase Elliott especially said, hey, listen, I'm backing out of it. Y'all go vote for Kyle.
9: Right.
8: And I still think that that's going to be the large aspect of the voting,
9: mm-hmm.
8: but I wish we could get the final tally of the numbers, because I get the funny feeling, whether you like him or not, there's a lot of people out there that are liking Carson Hocevar more and more, and they'll vote for him.
9: Oh, yeah.
8: They're going to vote for him.
9: The cheers are getting louder at every track.
8: We'll find out. In the meantime, let's go ahead and roll that beautiful bean footage there. We'll take our first break. When we come back, we're going to talk about a gentleman we haven't talked about in quite a while. Not since really he retired from the Fox broadcasting booth. That's one Darrell Waltrip. That's some kind of sad news coming out. It's not all sad, but it's the start of a very sad situation, and we'll deal with that when we come back, and that'll lead us off on this edition of CRN Next.
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8: Welcome back into the show. Having technical problems with YouTube, but whether you're on Real Talk 99.5 TV or on CRN Live, we apologize. We're working on it. Maybe it'll get fixed at some point in time before the show ends. We don't know, and we're not really sure what the cause is. So I do know that we worked on the YouTube feed earlier on this week.
9: Yeah, there was one day it was completely all the way out.
8: We had a couple of days where we weren't able to actually even sign on to it. So we're going to have to wait and see what we can work out. I have made no secret of my fandom. I mean, if you're watching right now, you can see I'm wearing a number 14 shirt, even though there's no sound on YouTube. I have been a Tony Stewart fan since he was rookie in 1999. But before that, I was a Darrell Waltrip fan. And here's the thing about my fandom of Darrell Waltrip. It was pure happenstance. My mom bought, knows my fascination with cars. And when I was very, very young, before I even really knew what NASCAR was, my mom bought two Hot Wheels cars.
9: Yep.
8: One was the number 21 Ford, famously driven mostly by David Pearson. And the other was the number 88 Chevrolet Monte Carlo, driven by Darrell Waltrip, with Gatorade on it. And there was, across the street, was the pastor of the church that was a couple of football fields away from where I lived. And his grandson was my age and would go over after church and spend time with his grandparents before his parents picked him up and they would go home. And he and I would spend the afternoons playing and playing and playing and played with those cars, and he always chose the 21. So when I had that 88 Gatorade car, and suddenly you get that famed Daytona 500 in 1979, you realize that famed Gatorade car, even though it was an Oldsmobile in that particular Daytona 500, and it's Darrell Waltrip, and you start to, you know, make connections, and that's how I became a DW fan.
9: Right.
8: And the man goes on to win 84 races and three championships. And a Daytona 500, famously in 1989, where 17s were across the board. You know, he was driving the number 17. It was his 17th time running the Daytona 500. It happened on February the 17th. There's probably three or four other 17s that are in there as well, truth be told.
9: Yep.
8: And I followed him all the way through. And the only reason I switched, the only reason I changed, is because of the fact that he said in 1999, 2000 was going to be his final year. And I'm like, well, probably need to start looking for another guy, but I'm not going to stop rooting for DW. And I remember so very well that 2001 Daytona 500, the premiere for Fox Sports, covering NASCAR, Mike Joy, Larry McReynolds, and DW in the booth. That, of course, being that ill-fated Daytona 500 where, yes, Darrell's brother Michael won and wins his first ever points-paying race in the Cup Series. But, of course, we lose Dale Earnhardt. Mm-hmm. And to hear, I mean, we remember when Ned Jarrett called Dale Jarrett's run. Mm-hmm. You know, father calling son, brother calling brother in this case. The emotion of Darrell Waltrip, of wanting to be elated for his brother Michael, but at the same time, and the camera angles show it, him looking over back over there towards turn four.
9: And all you can hear, if you sit there and you close your eyes, you can't hear me on YouTube, but yeah, you can see me. You close your eyes, and personally, I really don't hear the words, "Mikey, you did it."
8: Yeah.
9: I hear the words, "I hope Dale's okay."
8: Yeah. I hope he's okay. He
9: I hope
8: is.
9: Dale's okay.
8: He is, isn't he? And it's... You know, it's strange to think how in the 1980s those two were such bitter rivals to later become such good friends.
9: Sure.
8: I mean, Steve Park got injured that year when it became the year of the Tabasco fiasco, as Daryl always called it, when he ended up selling his organization, and they went from Chevrolets to Pontiacs under the new ownership, and they had Tabasco as the primary sponsor. Mm-hmm. But in between that area, Steve Park got injured. Daryl didn't have a ride. Michael contacted Dale Earnhardt and said, "Hey, listen, my brother's available. Go get him." And those two, Dale and Daryl, talked, and they found not only the fact that they did have a mutual respect for each other, but they actually became really good friends. He drove that number one car, and he drove it well.
9: That's called finding common ground.
8: Yeah, he drove that car, and he drove it well. Daryl and his family revealed this week that he's going to start kind of withdrawing more and more from public life because he has been diagnosed with frontotemporal degeneration. They say may be complicated due to CTE or chronic traumatic encephalopathy, but they haven't confirmed that yet. Understand that. And this is very early goings also. You know, this is effectively what Bruce Willis has. Actor Bruce Willis has.
9: Yeah. Yep.
8: And Bruce Willis has removed from all public life. And he is in a situation where he doesn't really talk all that much. And this is going to be a weird thing to think about, that as this progresses, if it progresses the way that it is doing with Bruce Willis, again, this is the very early stages. He's not anywhere near what Bruce Willis's situation is.
9: Right.
8: But to think that a guy who got nicknamed Jaws for how much he talked by Cale Yarborough may end up being silenced.
9: That's something that's hard to wrap your mind around.
8: Yeah, it is.
9: It's hard to wrap your mind around it because he's years of late, let's call it that. He's, I would say, arguably became the most beloved figure in motorsports, especially from stock cars. But,
8: right,
9: you know, it's he's deserving of something. He's deserving, but yet he's undeserving. He's undeserving that he's got this degenerative disease he's working with now.
8: Yeah.
9: But he's deserving of the peace and quiet that he's able to be able to start having now.
8: Yeah. Yeah, that's it.
9: He's deserving of that.
8: Larry McReynolds on Sirius XM Satellite Radio yesterday, he and fill-in Alan Cavana, who was in for a traveling Daniel Trotta, they got to talking about it, and Larry admitted he had not had the chance to talk to Stevie, Daryl's wife, but he did know that they were on a vacation. They were out with family, the whole family, their two daughters and their grandkids. They were all out and having a great time. Daryl's still doing quite well at this point in time. Again, this is an early diagnosis of this. So that's the good news. But again, this becomes more of a concern. Mm-hmm. I mean, we think about CTE in the NFL. Mm-hmm. You know, but Valerie and I got to talking about this on Thursday because this news came down on Wednesday. And you stop and you think about the cars today and how these drivers are effectively seated in a cocoon.
9: Yep.
8: And you have the Hans device, which keeps your head and your body, truth be told, from moving and shaking around too much if you get into a crash. Mm-hmm. Although we have seen some pretty scary crashes. Ryan Preece knows all about that. But I went through and I found in my DVD collection a NASCAR Productions video on Daryl Waltrip, which was done in about 2005. So he had just really kind of gotten into his Fox broadcasting career. But they talked about his driving career, and they showed some of those crashes that he was in, like at Pocono, where he rolled over up to about, what, 10 times?
9: Yeah, and I think he did at Daytona, too.
8: Yeah, and you know, and you think of all those other crashes, and you realize something. Daryl goes back to the early 1970s. When the stock car was quite literally a stock car. Mm-hmm. And that seat that those drivers were sitting in was little more than what the seat was that you bought when you bought the car off the showroom lot.
9: It was almost nearly a bucket seat in a lot of ways.
8: But it had nothing to protect the head or nothing to keep the head from going back and forth when you get into a crash.
9: But when you look at all those old videos and of races of past, from where you have, I'm going to take wrecks for example. Like Richard Petty's wreck that he had at Darlington.
8: Mm-hmm.
9: His wreck he had at Daytona. I think it was Cale Yarborough's wreck where he went over the guardrail at Darlington.
8: Oh, yeah.
9: Rusty Wallace's wrecks at Daytona and Talladega. Daryl's wreck at Pocono and the wreck at Daytona.
8: I think Bobby Allison's wreck at Talladega basically brought about the whole idea of the restrictor plate.
9: Bobby Allison's wreck at Talladega. You know, when you go back and look at those wrecks and how violent they were, the immediate question that you want to ask is, how was their neck not broken?
8: Exactly. But you also got to realize that that is creating a whole lot of movement within your head as well, causing your brain basically to bounce back. And that's what a concussion is. Your brain is bouncing back and forth up against its skull. And it causes a bruise. And it's interesting because if you think back to the movie Days of Thunder and you hear Michael Rooker's character of Rowdy Burns sitting there talking about, I have driven with my eyes popping out of my head.
9: Mm-hmm.
8: That's not all that far off from the truth because many, many drivers have. Ricky Rudd that said he had to drive one time with his eyes taped open?
9: Ricky Rudd had to drive with his eyes taped open at Daytona.
8: Think about that for a moment and understand what these guys went through because if you didn't drive, you didn't get money.
9: No.
8: At that point in time. Mm-mm. So, you know, nowadays you get contracts where these guys, if they get injured, luckily they've got a safety net. There really wasn't one back in the 70s and early 80s. No. That didn't come in until much later.
9: Right.
8: Would it surprise me to find out that Darrell Waltrip, Richard Petty, Bobby Allison, David Pearson, and all those other guys, Cale Yarborough, had probably numerous concussions throughout the course of their career? No, it wouldn't surprise me a bit at all.
9: I wouldn't be. But it's somebody that's, what's the word I'm looking for here? Somebody that, well, I'll say it this way. Somebody that has become beloved like he has.
8: Mm-hmm.
9: I'll go back to what I said. It's undeserving, but yet it's deserving. Because he's arguably one of the best people that I have ever communicated with in any form, face to face.
8: Yeah.
9: That put a helmet on.
8: Yeah. Yep.
9: Yesteryear or current day.
8: Sure.
9: Very. And if you want to debate me, argue me. Argue with me. I don't care. Argue with the wall. But I've got a picture at home. I've got a picture that's put up at home. Actually, it's at my dad's. Of the year 2000. Where Darrell and the late Bobby Hamilton were inducted into a Hall of Fame, the Talladega Texaco Walk of Fame.
8: Mm-hmm.
9: And there was a pre-ceremony gathering, luncheon. I can't remember what it was. And I was able to go to it. I've got a picture at home. Darrell's got that old Route 66 Kmart leather jacket on. He's holding a cup of something. I don't know what it is. But he's got his arm around my shoulder, taking the picture, just smiling.
8: Yeah.
9: That picture, when I get my hands back on it, it will be framed.
8: Sure. I've had the opportunity to spend many a year in a booth, either right beside or right under him, ride either up or down on the elevator from the broadcast booths with him, have had the chance to talk with him. Just an easygoing, happy to meet you, we'll take the time to talk with you kind of guy.
9: Oh, yeah.
8: And when it was his last time at Talladega for Fox Sports, I went ahead and probably extended myself maybe a little further than what Russell Branham or anybody in the upper management at Talladega would have. But I said, on behalf of everybody here at Talladega Super Speedway, we thank you very much for everything you've done.
9: And I can guarantee I can in 1,000,000% confidence say I can guarantee you that Grant Lynch, the late Grant Lynch, or Russell Branham would have had zero issue with you doing that.
8: I can guarantee it. And the funny thing is that even though he had probably heard that at every track he had been to up to that point, he still got emotional. I could tell he got emotional when I said that. Because you begin to realize things.
9: Yeah.
8: And, you know, it's an end of your time doing this part of your life, and it becomes emotional.
9: Oh, yeah. It does.
8: A statement from the family that came out on Wednesday afternoon said, quote, "While this disease will inevitably progress, thankfully it is currently limited to some minor noticeable symptoms. As a result, he will be stepping away from the public limelight. Be assured Daryl is happy and otherwise healthy, spending time with his wife Stevie, his two daughters, and three young grandchildren. We are all grateful for your continued prayer, love, and support." And absolutely. You got it. And I hate to hear this again because he's one of my very first heroes other than my dad. And you hate to hear that about anybody, but especially somebody that you revered so much as a younger person and knew about. And I think about, you know, the people that were able to change their images.
9: He's one of them.
8: He was one of them. I mean, he was one of the most hated guys out there because of his mouth. You know, he was never afraid of a microphone. He never met a microphone he didn't want to talk into. He never met a camera he didn't want to look into. And he would say things that people would go, "Whoa, what are you talking about?"
9: He was
8: a brash, young, "Hey, I want to beat the best because I want to be the best" kind of guy.
9: Yeah. He was, during that heyday of what you're talking about, you have to look at him in comparison. He was, him and Jack Hewitt, sprint car racer Jack Hewitt, represented their each spot of motorsports in the same fashion. Daryl had stock cars covered. Jack Hewitt had sprint cars covered for dirt. Because Jack Hewitt was the same way. Go look up Jack Hewitt Eldora interview, and you'll see what I'm talking about.
8: Yeah.
9: They're identical.
8: And then you started to see a bit of a change. Mid-80s, driving for Hendrick, ends up in that all-star race. What was that, 87, I think. And Rusty Wallace ends up turning him.
9: 89.
8: That was 89. Okay, so I had my years wrong. So it started to change for two reasons in 1989. 1989 was the year he won his first and only Daytona 500. And that was a very popular win. And then he goes and does a really bad imitation of the Icky Shuffle. Look that up, kids. That started a turn that got cemented during that All-Star race when Rusty Wallace turns him. And all of a sudden, Darrell Waltrip went from one of the most hated guys, and 2 years in a row, he won NASCAR's Most Popular Driver Award.
9: Yep, he did.
8: It turns like that. So that's the kind of impact that a DW had. He's in ridiculous numbers of Hall of Fames. I'm not doing an obituary. I won't do an obituary until he actually passes away, but I'll be real honest with you, man. This hurts.
9: This hurts. It's going to be when his time does come and his time does end. Let's hope that it's way, way, way later than way sooner.
8: Oh, yeah, absolutely. I mean, he's 79 right now. He's had a great life. And even he will admit he's had a great life. But it ain't over yet. It ain't over yet.
9: It's a day that you don't look forward to.
8: No.
9: But I can guarantee you this. Junior Johnson will have his car prepared when he gets there.
8: Amen. That'll be a reunion and a half, won't it?
9: That it will.
8: Well, we've got other news that we need to get to. 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And when we come back, RFK Racing has lost a crew chief, but he didn't stay out of work too long. We'll tell you who and where he landed when we get back.
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8: Celebration time. 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Apparently our computer got to thinking it was just going to mute itself. We don't know why, because it started off, we had some sound on the Real Talk 99.5 TV YouTube page, and then it went away. And I'll tell you right now, CRN Live YouTube is attached very closely, tethered, if you want to put it that way, to the Real Talk 99.5 TV YouTube. So, You know, there you go. But figured it out. John Bird, very well done, sir. Thank you very much. And that is why he is our regular producer of this show. Because if you think about it, if we had done this last week, me trying to host and diagnose that problem wouldn't have worked.
9: Sound the alarm.
8: Would not have worked. So
9: sound the alarm.
8: Glad he was in the seat. All right, so here we go. RFK Racing had to work pretty hard earlier this week. They had news that their longtime crew chief, Jeremy Bullen's leaving the organization effective immediately. That news came down on Monday. The team only noted that Bullen's was leaving for a, quote, new opportunity, unquote, but they didn't state what and said that the split, amicable. In his place, Mike Skarbowski, who will cover the number six at least for this weekend of the Hollywood Casino 400 at Kansas. Skarbowski's been with the RFK Racing organization the past few years as a team manager over all three cars. Before that, he was a track engineer or a race engineer at Trackhouse Racing. So he knows how to do the basics of it.
9: Yeah, Scarbo's solid.
8: Yeah, so whether or not he's the permanent guy, whether or not he is the guy past this weekend, we don't know.
9: Yeah.
8: He's a placeholder, though, and we'll see what happens.
9: Mm-hmm.
8: Bullens, however, wasted little time in announcing what his new job was going to be. He's going to Legacy Motor Club. Who's not going to Legacy Motor Club now?
9: That is true, but...
8: Or at least that's the way it seems.
9: Yeah, that is true, but they're stocking the dominoes over there.
8: They are. I got to give them credit. They're pulling in some really nice guys. Who is Bullens going to be the crew chief for? How about Riley Herbst in the number 84 Toyota Camry next year?
9: That's where my go like, what?
8: There's I understand your hesitation because Riley Herbst has done very little in the Cup Series. But Jeremy Bullins can only be a boost for Riley Herbst. Yeah. This is great for Herbst.
9: Oh, yeah. I mean, it is, but you don't touch the 43 car. Leave it alone.
8: No.
9: They're
8: Eric Jones is doing just fine.
9: They're consistent.
8: Yeah.
9: Personally, I would have moved Chase Eliason to the 84 and put Bullins on the 42, and you absolutely skyrocket Josh Berry up through.
8: Yeah, I understand. Legacy owner Jimmy Johnson said about it, quote, Jeremy Bullins' experience and leadership are exactly what we need on the 84. Bullins is the 10-time winner in the Cup Series, got 5 wins with Keselowski in his final 2 years at Team Penske, 2020 and 2021. Then when Keselowski left, Bullins covered Brian Blaney's car, got 3 wins with him, also got a win with Austin Cindric, and one with Harrison Burton when he drove that number 21 car. That was win number 100 for the Wood Brothers.
9: Mm-hmm.
8: In addition, he has 21 wins and some 100 starts as a crew chief in what's now the O'Reilly Auto Parts Series, so right. His resume is not in question. So again, he becomes the mentor and the sounding board for Riley Herbst. This should be a boon to Riley Herbst if he listens. And that's the key. Riley Herbst now has a 7-time champion, 83 race winner as a team owner, and a man who has 30 wins, basically, in the top 2 series of NASCAR, to where he can sound off and act as his mentor.
9: Well, if you want to get real technical, well, 2 things. There's 3 key words you said in that phrase there. If he listens.
8: Bingo.
9: Secondly, and within all technicalities, you don't have just 7 championships and 83 wins. You have 14 championships and 283 wins.
8: Also true, yeah, because Richard Petty ain't that far away.
9: No, he's still
8: got his fingers in that team.
9: You can watch Eric Jones' social media and everything, and Richard Petty still has the ear of everybody in that building.
8: Yeah, so here's the deal. Riley Herbst leaves 2311, which is not a bad place to be, by the way.
9: No.
8: He leaves 2311 racing after this year and lands about as soft as you could possibly want now that we know everything that's going on at Legacy. This is a nice landing spot. You couldn't ask for more, but the question is, if you mess this up, I'm not saying you will, but if you mess this up, I get the funny feeling your Cup Series career may be done.
9: Yeah. Yeah. Trying to think of a good phrase to use here, but I really can't because it's not very clean to use.
8: So we'll just say this, Riley.
9: Yeah.
8: Here's your chance. Make the best of it.
9: Yeah.
8: Make the best of it.
9: Yep.
8: Daniel Suarez also shared this week, he and his wife, Julia Piquet. Yes. Of those Piquets, the racing family of Piquets. They welcomed their first child, a boy that they named Otto Suarez Piquet.
9: Good for them.
8: I like that. Suarez put up on social media a couple of pictures and said, quote, the biggest blessing of our lives is our baby boy. Daniel and Julia were married back in 2024, so, you know, they took their time, made sure that they, you know, got everything set up, and then turned around and had a child, and I get the funny feeling it might not be their last.
9: Probably not.
8: Probably not.
9: Probably not, but good for them.
8: Wish them all the best. Glad to hear mom and baby boy are happy and healthy, and now Daniel gets to return his attention to the matter at hand, which is trying to work his way back up in the standings.
9: Yeah.
8: We go now, instead of straight to the O'Reilly Auto Parts Series, we go from Cup, where the biggest story of the week arguably is the DW diagnosis, into the Truck Series. But I'm going to bury the lead here because I'm going to take things in chronological order of how they happen this week. Early this week, Hallmar Friesen Racing announced they're going to put Leland Honeyman in the number 62 truck for at least 4 more times before this season ends. They're going to have him in the truck later today at Kansas, back again at Charlotte, then at Phoenix, and then the season finale at Homestead, Miami. Today's race, at least, going to be sponsored by a Charlotte-based company by the name of DPR Construction. Announcements pending on the other races, considering the fact that he's going to be in the Charlotte race, I would be shocked if DPR Construction's not on the hood for that. Phoenix and Miami, yeah. I don't know. We'll find out. Leland Honeyman in the 62 truck. Does that do anything for you?
9: Nope.
8: Does it do anything for them?
9: Nope.
8: Does it do anything for him?
9: Nope.
8: There you go.
9: Oh, for him, yeah, it gives him a chance to run up front. But the others, no. This is
8: that truck is good enough. Is he good enough to put it near the front?
9: That truck's won twice this year.
8: I'm just saying the truck is good enough. Yeah. Is he good enough to keep it up there?
9: He's got the capability of it.
8: Okay. All right.
9: He has the pure capability to do that.
8: All right.
9: There's no doubt about it.
8: I am so happy on this next story to hear that this is happening at my track, our track.
9: Somebody's voice over the PA is going to be awfully perky on Friday.
8: Smoke's back. Tony Stewart, who returned to NASCAR racing in the Craftsman Truck Series race at the season opener in Daytona, is set to reprise that role. He's going to get back in the number 25 for Callig Racing when they head to Talladega. Smoke helped Ram return to NASCAR in style and then got wrecked. But the Daytona race, again, was over way too quick for him. There is the connection here. Stewart's NHRA team runs Dodge and Mopar sponsorships on all of its equipment, so it was a natural fit to bring Stewart in, a three-time Cup champion with multiple wins in the Truck Series to his credit as well. Said initially it was a one-time deal. That was before he got into the truck. After he got out of the truck, he admitted, kind of had more fun than what I was anticipating I was going to have. Said he would consider doing it again, and the talk started, and boom. Again means next month. We've got the picture of the truck right now up on CRN Live on
9: this
8: YouTube.
9: This public service announcement is addressed to Miss Karen West. I'm apologizing on Steve's behalf ahead of time. When he comes home with 32 bags out of the Collar Racing trailer and all shirts have 25s on them.
8: Yeah. As long as it's got Tony Stewart's name on it. Yeah, It's going
9: to
8: happen.
9: And then I just heard the winery door open up for Karen because she's going to have some more wine.
8: Well, she had to be there early, so she had to be there right about right now. So she may actually be listening.
9: Hi, Karen.
8: Hi, babe. Yeah, I'm going to be spending some money this fall at Talladega. It's going to happen. I admit. Speaking of Talladega, FDNY Racing is entering a truck to be driven by Brian Dozat, number 28 Chevrolet, sponsored by OB Builders. He's driven for that team on and off since 2014, made 23 of the 30 races he's attempted to qualify for, including two top 10s, one of those at Talladega. After Talladega, he's retiring from NASCAR competition. Enjoy your retirement, Brian. I would say well-deserved. Hour number two is on deck for CRN.
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1: Modern Woodmen of America. 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That is 256-405-6461, and we will get you taken care of for whatever need you may have.
0: Yeah, look into it. I've had the chance to talk with Matt and Matt's immediate boss, and some very, very cool opportunities there. So make sure that you're looking into it. After a couple of years of racing for the Haas factory team, Sam Mayer, going back to where he started when it came to the O'Reilly Auto Parts Series, going back to Junior Motorsports. He drove for that team 2021 through 2024. He'll take over the number one car for the team. He's got 8 wins on O'Reilly Series competition. 7 of those did come with Junior Motorsports. Best finish and final points. The third came back in 2023 when he won 4 times that year. Now, this leaves Haas looking for drivers. And yes, I pluralized that word on purpose. Remember a couple of weeks ago or a few weeks ago, they announced they were going to expand out their O'Reilly Auto Parts Series team from 2, as it is currently, to 3 cars full-time next year. But they didn't announce any drivers specifically. In addition to no new driver for the new car, which we don't know what the number is.
1: Dean Thompson.
0: Oh, that's right. Thank you very much.
1: Dean Thompson, yeah.
0: Dean Thompson's going to be in that car. Mayer's now leaving the 41 car. The 00, currently driven by points leader Sheldon Creed, is not actually locked down for next year, from what I understand.
1: I'm sure it will be.
0: Creed might be trying to look to move up. I'm not sure that there are enough seats available for him to do that at this point in time.
1: Haas is not going to expand to 2 cars just for that and cut.
0: I don't see it happening. No. No, I mean, I
1: don't see it happening.
0: Don't get me wrong. Gene Haas could afford to buy another charter or buy a charter back, so to speak, considering that at one point in time, that team, Stuart Haas Racing, had 4 charters. But who's selling? Nobody. You know, and if he, so in other words, I agree with you. I don't see Haas expanding out from 1 to 2 cars in Cup. Certainly not for Sheldon Creed. Not really any time in the near future. So where else would he go? Again, a lot of these seats are actually settled for next year.
1: Majority of them are, yeah.
0: It's amazing how many are actually settled for next year.
1: Yeah, it's this early.
0: And, you know, here's the deal. Sam Mayer gets to land very comfortably back at Junior Motorsports where he was happy. Mm-hmm. Sheldon Creed should be perfectly happy right where he is.
1: Yeah, because you're technically about to be... You went from the 2-pound bass in the pond to really now at the rate you're going in the chase, you're about the 4-pound bass in the pond.
0: Mm-hmm.
1: And the biggest one is a 5-pound.
0: Yeah. He's on a 2-race win streak. He's on a heater of top 5 finishes. Remember, this is a guy who was always the bridesmaid, never the bride, set the record for the all-time NASCAR O'Reilly Auto Parts Series number of second place finishes without a win. Now he's got 3 wins this year alone.
1: Yeah.
0: You know, and we have known how good the Haas team, as mediocre or bad as they've been in the Cup Series, if it's got a Haas name on it, it's been that good in the O'Reilly Auto Parts Series over the past handful of years.
1: His average finish, his average finish right now is a 1.3 after 3 races.
0: Kind of hard to beat that.
1: Because he's got a 1 Darlington, 2 at Gateway, 1 at Bristol.
0: Not too shabby.
1: That's a 1.3.
0: Not too shabby. So, yeah, I expect we'll probably hear that he's locked down here fairly soon. All right, to some open wheel racing in Formula One. And you might remember where we talked a couple of weeks ago about how F1 officials have been debating about how to make races shorter for 2027. Well, they have officially approved the plan. Now that goes to the World Motorsport Council for final approval. As of Monday of this week, the F1 Commission met, decided to make the races, depending on the circuit, about 2 to 3 laps shorter. It's going to drop them from 305 kilometers or to 290, So that drops them from, in our way of looking at things here in the United States,

0: 189.5 miles to about 180 miles. Again, 2 to 3 laps.
1: This makes me want to beat my head through a wall.
0: The exception, by the way, is Monaco. Monaco's already 260 kilometers, 161.5 miles in length. All of this is related to, and they detailed it much more, but one of our listeners texted in a couple of weeks ago when we talked about this. This is related to fuel flow. We have new engine regulations coming in, and they want to make sure that the fuel flow works under the new regulations, so they are shortening the races. Again, I'm not so certain that they needed to, but they feel like it's necessary, so it's going to happen.
1: What difference does 3 laps going to make in a fuel system?
0: It does. None. Make the that is an interesting question, I got to admit, because I'll be real honest with you when I say this. I'm not sure it makes that much of a difference. But remember, these guys can't refuel. They refuel in IndyCar. They refuel in NASCAR. You know, you can do all that.
1: You're not changing the fuel cell size.
0: No, technically not.
1: But if you're not changing the fuel cell size and you're making it 3 laps shorter, that tells me that they have found something in these engines with the liter displacement that's going to suck a lot more fuel now.
0: That's what it's sounding like.
1: Which is not a bad thing for more horsepower.
0: No.
1: It's great for more horsepower.
0: Sure.
1: But the on-off throttle time that you're going to have on all these road courses and street courses they're on, well, the whole schedule, let's say that, I don't see the difference it's going to make.
0: I don't think it's going to make that much. But we'll find out, because it's happening for next year if the World Motorsport Council approves it, which I get the funny feeling they probably will. Another change in race rules comes for what they call a hard stop time to be set if rain or another factor should interrupt a race. The hard stop time would be implemented, but any obligation to complete the race within 3 hours from its start would be removed. So in other words, they could wait, kind of like what we did at Darlington that 1 year where we call it the 24 hours of Darlington. We waited 4 hours for them to even start the race. In this case, they can do that. They can wait as long as the circuit allows them to get a race in fully or as much as they possibly can.
1: Yeah, just like the old saying, but the old saying goes, you know, hey, we shut the bar down. We literally shut the racetrack down.
0: Oh, yeah.
1: Because we saw the sun come up leaving the racetrack.
0: Yep. So, all right. I like that. That move I agree with.
1: Yeah.
0: Do everything you can to get the entirety of the race in and stop worrying about this little itty-bitty window, truth be told, for television purposes, because that's what it's for.
1: Right.
0: You and I know that.
1: Oh, yeah.
0: One other note regards the gearboxes the teams use. After the consulting with their manufacturing group, the F1 Commission statement says that the homologation of gearboxes has been eliminated. What they say this will do will allow more freedom among said gearbox makers to develop potential new ways of making their gearboxes.
1: What new way would you make it to fit the car?
0: I'm not really sure. But
1: I mean, you got a housing, you put your gear train and your gear components in there.
0: Apparently this gives you more leeway as to what materials you use.
1: I don't think you can go much lighter than what they've got.
0: I wouldn't think, but hey, we'll see.
1: Because it's not.
0: And that may be why they removed the rule. They just said, you know, what all can you actually do and use?
1: Yeah, because
0: you want the quality of it, because you know how many times they switch gears during a race.
1: Oh, yeah. I mean, and luckily, they need to be glad they're not doing it with their hand. All they got to do is just go pop, pop, pop.
0: Yeah.
1: Pop, pop, pop. And that's it.
0: But you're still changing gears, and that's still wear and tear on a gearbox.
1: Oh, yeah, it's wear and tear on the gearbox. But the way their gearboxes are, I think there's so much electronic stuff in it.
0: Yeah.
1: That it's not manual as much as it is electronic.
0: Yeah.
1: But with the component wise, you can't go much lighter than what they're doing because they're maxed out lightweight as far as they can go.
0: Yeah. So I don't know exactly what they can do.
1: If you try to go any lighter, I can tell you what's going to happen. You're going to strip everything out of the gearbox because I have destroyed the transmission. I have annihilated the rear end gear. So I know what breaking gear trains will do.
0: Yeah. But, I mean, think about, for example, what they were doing this morning at Abu Dhabi in Azerbaijan. You know, they were flying down that front straightaway, which is, what, 1,100 feet, something like that?
1: you think 1,100 feet is a long straightaway. Let them fly down the back stretch of Talladega.
0: Yeah. But I mean, you know, for Formula One, it's a long straightaway.
1: Oh, yeah.
0: It allows that car to fully stretch its legs. It gets into full top gear and close to top speed. And then you're jumping because it's a city street course as well. Remember that. And if you pay attention to the leader, especially as they have one of those camera angles right over the helmet, listen to how many downshifts they do going into turn one. I guarantee you they're going from seventh down to second at least.
1: You mean eighth down to second?
0: I mean, sorry, eighth. Yeah. You're talking eighth dropping 6 years like that.
1: Yes. Bow, bow, bow, bow, bow, bow.
0: I mean, you are... That does do some wear and tear on a transmission. I don't care if it's electronic or not.
1: It does.
0: So we'll see what, if anything, this particular removal of some of the vast oversight does. I don't know if it'll do much.
1: F1 wants to really stretch one out, stretch an engine out, and see what it'll do with these new regulations. Do it in June. Le Mans, France.
0: Mm.
1: Mulsanne straight.
0: Oh, yeah.
1: Out the chicane.
0: Yeah, and take away those chicanes.
1: Yeah, take them away.
0: Just take them away, and then let's see what happens. F1 officials also informed the 11 teams that a final decision on the last two races of this season, slated for Qatar and Abu Dhabi, slated for November 29th and December 6th, respectively, is still pending, but they plan to make the decision on whether or not they will run them and run them there next month. The races at those locales are in jeopardy, of course, because of the conflict between the U.S. and Iran. We've already seen Iran, for no particular purpose whatsoever, ticking off all of their neighbors by bombing them, too, or droning them, or whatever you want to call it. And this is a conflict that already erased two races earlier this year, Bahrain and Saudi Arabia. F1 has decided they're actually going to run the Grand Prix of Bahrain after all, but while it will still be called the Grand Prix of Bahrain, it'll run in Malaysia next weekend.
1: The Grand Prix of Bahrain at Sepang.
0: F1 is still advertising those two races in Bahrain and Saudi Arabia as though they're going to run as scheduled. Tickets are still on sale for the both of them. But now we have learned Imola in Italy is on standby to host if they need to be canceled and they need to run another race. They actually, with this run of Bahrain in Malaysia next week, would only need to run one of the two races should Bahrain and Saudi Arabia be canceled, because they minimum number of races promised to their primary sponsors, and I'm talking F1 sponsors, I'm not talking about the team sponsors, F1 sponsors and their broadcasters all around the world, they promised they would run at least 22. So that's why they needed to make up one of the two that they missed back in the early part of the year.
1: Makes sense.
0: And they need to run at least one of these two races, regardless of where they run it.
1: True.
0: So that's the situation where we'll find out. Let's see, September. I would probably say mid-October.
1: Here's an idea, F1.
0: If I'm guessing, let me put a date on it. If I'm guessing, I would say by our show on October 17th, we'll know.
1: Yeah, that's realistic. Very realistic.
0: I would think that's probably probable. All right. As far as what you have to say, go for it.
1: If you want to make up a race, let's call it the Grand Prix of Saudi Arabia at Grand River.
0: Come to Barber. Come on, let's go. And if that happens, by the way, Barber, I'll do PA. Happy to do it. Things returning to normal for Red Bull and Racing Bulls. Isaac Hadjar, as we say it here in the United States, returned from his wrist injury sustained during his August break, which caused him to miss three races. Liam Lawson went back to Red Bull's, Yuki Tsunoda back in the role of the organization's reserve driver. While he was out, Liam Lawson did score 14 points in the second Red Bull racer, so he did a very nice job there, upped his total to 59 points on the year. Hadjar got some extra points when his one podium finish of the year at Monaco got reinstated when the FIA Court of Appeals overruled the right of review request placed by Alpine. And with that adjustment now, Hadjar, before this race got started earlier today, had scored 71 points on the season so far, but he got a nice little top five.
1: Yeah, he did.
0: So, way to come back, dude. Talking about coming back in style. On top of his return to that Red Bull racer, Red Bull and Hadjar announced they've come to terms on a contract extension to keep that second driver in that organization. Hadjar says, really, he's not necessarily felt all that overshadowed by his teammate Max Verstappen, and that's saying something because most drivers probably would.
1: Yeah. Funny note right here. It tells you how many people are, and we greatly, greatly, greatly appreciate it.
0: Sure.
1: How many people are listening when you make one quote about the Grand Prix of Saudi Arabia at Grand River? Your phone goes off with three messages back to back to back. If that happens, you better get me tickets.
0: I'll see how much we'll pull we've got, right? Let's see. After stumbling out of the gate a bit in his rookie season last year, Hadjar seems to have found his stride. To date, he's got 8 finishes in the points or in the top 10. 9 if you count earlier this morning. Did claim that podium at Monaco. So Red Bull appears to be set for the immediate future. Verstappen earlier this year signed a long-term extension. He'll stay at Red Bull through 2030 at least. Hadjar's deal reported, however, to be a one-year extension, only through 2027. So they're hedging their bets. This is Red Bull. They always are hedging their bets. I got news for you. Red Bull, of course, is the parent company of Racing Bulls. Now that they've got the 2027 lineup for Red Bull established, how about the 2027 lineup for Racing Bulls? Rookie Arvid Lindblad has scored 14 points. The incumbent Liam Lawson, I told you just a couple of moments ago. Then there's Yuki Tsunoda. He pressing for a full-time seat to return to full-time racing. Plus, you got the Red Bull driver development program has at least one driver whose performance in Formula 2 shows he's ready. That's Nikola Soloff. So they are in a situation that we have been talking about when it comes to the world of Toyota in NASCAR for a long time. There ain't no room at the top to fit as many drivers as you got in your development program working their way up.
1: Yep. I got a little bit of a backlog here, Bob.
0: Yep. So we'll have to see how that goes. Then there's Haas F1, which seems more than likely that they're looking for a new driver that they're going to pair with Ollie Bearman. Bearman is coming back next year. Probably a good thing for him and specifically Haas F1. But then there's the other seat. Esteban Ocon currently sitting in it. He said this week, quote, "At the moment, I'm definitely a free agent for next year. There are things in discussion that are out of my control. There are certain topics that are out of my control. So I'll keep pushing until the end of the year, see how it goes." He pushed right into a top 10 finish at Baku this morning. So good for that.
1: Yeah.
0: Ocon noted he has had conversations with other teams, but did not specify which teams and in what role that might be. Because kind of like in the Cup Series, there's not a whole lot of open seats right now in Formula One for 2027. Most of them have been spoken for.
1: That they have.
0: While you look that up, Haas F1 team principal Ayo Komatsu appears to be really in no hurry to confirm the actual 2027 driver lineup. We noted here a couple of weekends ago that there are several drivers that list does include Esteban Ocon that are on that list. But most people who are in the know within the Formula One circles, those F1 pundits, they seem to think Esteban Ocon is out. And then the question becomes again, can he find another seat full time? And again, I kind of question that, truth be told. And then who's going to be the person who steps up? There's a couple of names on the list. One is Ryo Hirakawa, who is a Toyota driver, who is a Haas F1 reserve driver. Mm-hmm. But they don't think that he's done enough.
1: Yeah.
0: Ollie Bearman has been a Ferrari driver development program driver now for a few years, and that's why they're easily seconding him over to Haas F1 because they run Ferrari powertrains.
1: Right.
0: There is a thought that there is at least one other Ferrari development driver that is ready to go to F1, but there's no room at Ferrari with Leclerc and Hamilton there, so he might end up being seconded to Haas F1 too.
1: That is true, but looking at this, the one chart that I could find, you just said about all right. I thought you said that, but I was wrong there. McLaren is set. Norris and Piastri, they're good. Red Bull is set. Ferrari is set. Williams is set. Alpine is set. Cadillac is set.
0: Yep.
1: So officially not set with either car, Mercedes, Racing Bulls, Aston Martin is showing to be determined, but you know one seat's taken.
0: Yeah. Right now, I think our biggest question is whether or not Fernando Alonso is dead set on returning to that team next year, or as he was a few years ago, that upset with Honda to the point where he might decide, you know what, I don't want to race for them anymore.
1: Yeah. Haas is still open by this chart.
0: And again, yeah, he could return to that car. We know that. Will he? I don't know. Most people are saying probably not.
1: And Audi is still open.
0: Really? One or both seats?
1: Both.
0: Wow. Didn't know that. All right. So there's possibilities. We'll obviously keep you updated on it because that's what we do here. We talk about silly season all the time when it comes to all that kind of stuff. All right. Let's take a break. When we come back, hey, you mentioned Cadillac. Cadillac is making changes. Not with the drivers. And you want to talk about when you got, you know, when you're trying to be the best, you got to, you know, beat the best. Why don't you go grab the best personalities, right? Cadillac's taking that page. We'll detail it next.
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0: Welcome back in. Steve West, Matt Nicholson, John Bird at the flagship radio station, producer John Myers on CRN Live on YouTube, and the fine folks at Cat and Bird Winery are a great sponsor of ours, have been now really since the start of this show here on Talk 99.5. We do appreciate them, Matt and Robin and all the fine folks, including my wife, who work out there on a weekly basis. They're open today. They're actually open early this morning for a special event. They got a party. That's going to be happening early on before they officially open. Then they'll open from noon to 6. And by the way, they're beginning Oktoberfest out there as well. They do celebrate by selling beer, which comes from Siluria Brewing Company. So it's some pretty good stuff. So Oktoberfest begins. They'll be open, like I said, to the public from noon to 6. Football will be on. So don't fear. You won't be missing out on anything if you say, wow, there's this game I got to watch.
1: Do they still do the October, put on the Oktoberfest outfits?
0: They did last year. I don't know what they're going to do it this year. I haven't heard.
1: Okay.
0: Not this weekend, I can tell you that. Because after open hours to the public, 6 p.m., they're hosting a wedding. Now, I mentioned this last week. I'll mention it again. They were voted the event place in Shelby County for 2026.
1: And good for them.
0: And you can rent it out too. Weddings, receptions, showers, family reunions, high school reunions, college reunions, business get-togethers, like you just need a business day out, that sort of stuff. You can do all of that at Cat and Bird Winery in Chelsea, 11661 Old Highway 280 in Chelsea. Go on down, check it out. By the way, this week, Thursday night, it's the first Thursday in the month of October, which means music trivia. Guess who's hosting?
1: That guy.
0: IR. And just like Friday night at Siluria Brewing Company will be all 80s, Thursday night at Cat and Bird Winery will be all 90s.
1: Or with the way the camera's set up, that guy.
0: There you go.
1: And if, if you're watching, seeing me on YouTube kind of moving around trying to get comfortable, I got a little bit of a tailbone injury happen this week, and I am very uncomfortable right now, so I'm trying to just make myself comfortable.
0: Yeah, I understand it. Thank you very much to everybody at Cat and Bird Winery. Thank you for being such great partners with us here. We appreciate it. All right, Cadillac. As you noted last segment, they're not worried about their driver lineup. They are worried about making their cars do better. And here's the thing. When you think about their two drivers, Valtteri Bottas, he's a veteran. No worries there. Sergio Perez, he's a veteran. No worries there. These are two guys who can tell you what's wrong with your car.
1: Absolutely.
0: So you want to keep them, and they will, at least into next year. So what did they do to improve themselves? They went and poached employees from championship-winning teams. Craig Skinner is now Cadillac's chief development engineer. Eric Blandon comes in as the head of aerodynamics, and Tim Lean is the chief engineer in charge of aerodynamic modeling and simulation. Skinner comes to Cadillac after being at 20 years at Red Bull and, of course, through Max Verstappen's championship seasons. Not a bad resume. Blandon moves to Cadillac from Aston Martin and then Mercedes before that over the past 11 years. And Lean is a former McLaren and Red Bull employee who has been with Ferrari the past 5 years.
1: That's a better move. We're going in the right direction, Cadillac.
0: I'd say you're going in the right direction. Assuming, of course, these guys can all work together.
1: Did you see what's actually happening when Graham Loudon is out of the picture?
0: Yeah. They're starting to get nice and settled in.
1: Progress.
0: Yep. They're starting to get nice and settled in. They still thinking probably, and again, this goes against what you and I said in our bold predictions before the season began, because you and I thought Cadillac would actually score points. It appears they're not worried about scoring points this year, but they want to get that car built up the right way over time, not trying to jump out of the gate and then find themselves caught by everybody else. They want to make sure that they just slowly but surely catch up to everybody else and are consistently up there scoring points week after week after week.
1: I saw a graphic somewhere, I can't remember exactly where, of the updates that were coming to Baku for cars. Cadillac was bringing, I think, 4.
0: And it doesn't surprise me.
1: But they're going in the right direction, and with personnel, getting the best personnel they can get in there to get this car actually off the ground, because it's still stuck in a gravel pit, if you ask me.
0: In a lot of ways, you're right.
1: But when you look at time charts of how far they're off from their gap is from the leader to where they are.
0: You want to talk about closing a gap.
1: They're tightening the gap up.
0: They're closing a gap.
1: They are tightening the gap
0: up. I'll give them that. Then there's that thought. You might remember us talking earlier this year about the thought that Ferrari, or not Ferrari, Formula One, Ferrari among them, might actually return to V8 engines? Oh, please, do so. But unfortunately, according to what we're hearing, it might not be a naturally aspirated one. Why not? Apparently, due to concerns about noise on city street courses, they run several of them during the course of the year. In order, Melbourne, Miami, Madrid, Singapore, Baku, and Las Vegas, plus any future circuits that could be at least partially on city street courses. There's a concern that the sound, although music to a race fan, might be too much for those who are in the neighborhoods. So while a 3-liter V8 might actually be in F1's future as soon as 2030, they say expect a turbocharger to be included and something to cut down on the sound as well. Nashville Fairground Speedway, ring a bell to anybody?
1: Can we be actually serious with this?
0: Apparently they are. It also appears that a hybrid system of some sort will still be part of things, but they will drop significantly from the current setup. This is a good move on my idea, by the way. Let me detail this. Current hybrid system is a 350-kilowatt unit, and the power ratio between the internal combustion engine and the hybrid at the early part of this year was 50-50. Yep. Now it's, by the end of the year, it's going to be about 58-42 in favor of the internal combustion engine. To me, it should be much more in favor of the engine, not the electric motor. Under this new circumstance, if they brought a 3-liter V8 in, the proposed regulation would drop that hybrid system down to about a 100-kilowatt electric motor. F1 wanted to do that to allow engine makers who also have a road car division to continue to develop hybrid systems for those road-going cars, but wanted to reduce the complexity of the systems in Formula One.
1: So for basically Melbourne, Miami, Madrid, Singapore, Baku, and Las Vegas, we're basically going to try to drive Teslas?
0: God, I hope not. I mean, here's the thing. You want to know what one of the most fun parts about going up to any track with, and I'll use NASCAR, pick any of the top three series running it, and those vehicles are on the track? You want to know what the most fun part about it is? Hearing those V8s roar.
1: True.
0: And I have heard, because I've seen them on television, not live and in person, but I've seen them on television. Back in the V8 day, the early pre-2013 V8 days, and I remember even the V10 days of Formula One, those cars sounded amazing.
1: May I present the V12s?
0: Amazing. And now we want to figure out a way to muffle the sound.
1: Why would they want to muffle sound at Miami when it's not in a city? It's around a football stadium.
0: Because there's a neighborhood not that far behind.
1: Oh, whoop-dee-doo.
0: I know. Again, this, we haven't talked about it in a while, but Nashville Fairgrounds is fighting for its life. Because there has been a petition out there, the quote-unquote Save the Raceway petition, that actually turned out to be not what they were advertising it. They were doing a false advertising, getting people's signatures on the ballot to end racing, actually, at Nashville Fairgrounds.
1: Yeah, they got busted quick on that one.
0: But they have 75,000 signatures, which have to be authenticated by the Nashville Metro Council, and I hope to God they throw that out. I hope that they find a way to not authenticate those signatures. Because the way that it was presented to the people signing was that they were signing a Restore Racing. No. It was literally to end the racing and tear down that track and turn it into a green field with townhomes. How long has Nashville Fairgrounds Speedway been there? Over 100 years.
1: Yeah. And, you know, some of the people that moved into houses that were already there with the racetrack already there still complaining that they can't. They have to turn their TV up to 10 just to be able to hear it. Okay.
0: You moved into a neighborhood with a racetrack.
1: One. Two, there's not any television anymore that only just turns up to 10, because if you only turn up to 10, you're having to put on double headphones just to be able to hear it. Yeah. Because you're going to be turned up to 100.
0: Yeah, exactly.
1: This.
0: You moved into a neighborhood with an active running racetrack. If you didn't know that, that's the situation you need to talk about with your realtor.
1: The sound level is not going, I'm telling you, it's not going to be that much different now versus it's not going to be much different with the V8 versus the V6.
0: Agreed.
1: It's not going to be that much different.
0: No. In fact, in a lot of ways, to anybody who knows anything about engines at all, I mean, yeah, you can, depending on how, what kind of muffler system you use, you can make a V6 engine on a car sound actually kind of good, but it's never going to sound as good as V8. It's just not.
1: No. It's just something about that when that number 7 and number 8 cylinder hits.
0: I know.
1: Something
0: yeah,
1: about it.
0: I agree wholeheartedly. So here's the deal. Suck it up for 2 hours. Hour and a half, 2 hours, however long it takes to run a Formula One race. And it's not that long. Suck it up for an hour and a half, 2 hours. And when it comes to Nashville Fairground Speedway, don't they already have limitations on how late they can run?
1: That they do.
0: Then shut up.
1: That they do.
0: Anyway.
1: They're more worried about Nashville soccer right next door.
0: Yeah.
1: Whatever.
0: That owner turns out to be an actual moron, too. A liar.
1: Quite job.
0: A liar and a half, said initially he was all in favor of supporting Nashville Fairground Speedway. Guess who was the guy who was actually pushing for this stupid friggin'... No, I'm not even going to do it.
1: 20 minutes left, Wes. Calm down.
0: I know. We got plenty to do, too. By the way, back to F1 and the dropping of the hybrid system down from 350 to 100 kilowatts. To make up for it, they say they might actually take a page, get this, out of IndyCar's book. They might use some sort of a version of a push-to-pass system. It's pretty self-explanatory if you know what I'm talking about, but if you don't, this is where a driver in certain areas of the track could press a button on the wheel, power output temporarily increases, giving the driver a chance to catch and get around a competitor. With that, it appears that the old DRS system, which was eliminated after the 2025 season, not coming back. With the new rules and regulations, those need to be agreed upon by the commission. They still need to be approved by the World Motorsport Council before they can be implemented. But overall, I'm not necessarily hating everything I'm hearing. Would I change things a little bit more than what they are? Yeah. Like, I'd get rid of that muffler system that they're talking about.
1: It's... Let them roll. Let them go.
0: Just let them go. Again, it's temporary. It's a couple hours. You can deal with it. Anybody can deal with that kind of noise for a couple hours. It's the equivalent of having your neighbor mow their yard. That's it. That's all that it is. You can handle it.
1: I can see that now. Martha, honey, what are we having for dinner? What are you? You want some biscuits? Never mind.
0: Yeah, exactly. We'll talk later. If you're a video game fan or have a child who is one and they like racing games, next spring might be of interest. There's a game coming out called Hot Wheels Infinite Rush, going to come out next March, and among the offerings for the players to use, all 22 Formula One cars.
1: Cool.
0: Developer Milestone worked with Mattel, the owner of Hot Wheels, and Formula One to allow the player to use any one of the 22 Formula One cars they might want in order to compete with any other player or players in what they call the speeder category. That's the fastest category of all the Hot Wheels racers in the game, and that game will include about 150 vehicles in all, from what they say. Pretty cool stuff.
1: Interesting.
0: Formula E news. The series is indeed turning the page on things. They're preparing for a new season, and the Gen 4 racer comes into play too, as we'll detail that shortly. And they're going to be back to 11 teams and 22 racers for each race. Coming along with that is a new logo, by the way, which combines the F and the E into something of a modern look. You can see it now if you happen to be on CRN Live on YouTube. I kind of like the new look, truth be told. It's a pretty good one. We'll see how things go as time goes along, but I kind of like it. Then there's Envision Racing. They had two announcements here recently, noting first they have a new title sponsor in a company called PaySafe. It's a payment processing company that assists organizations that process credit card payments that come into them. Their other announcement filled out their 2026-2027 driver lineup. They've pulled in a kid by the name of Zach O'Sullivan, who moves up from their development driver to full-time. As he makes that move going into Season 13, he joined as a development and simulator driver for the team in Season 11. Remained in that slot in the season just ended, where he got into four practice sessions or rookie tests. Past 3 years, he drove in Formula 3 and Formula 2, got 6 wins in all, 2 in Formula 2 in 2024, before then joining Envision on a full-time basis. The rookie will be joined by a veteran. He'll be able to lean on Formula E veteran Max Gunther. He slides over from DS Penske. This is something kind of a mentor role for O'Sullivan, while at the same time they're trying to return the Envision team, now PaySafe Envision, to Victory Lane to try to compete for titles. Gunther, in his 8 years running in the season, in the series, 7 wins. Last year had a best finish of 6, though, with DS Penske, and finished a rather woeful 18th in final points. So they're going to be looking to improve upon that with DS Penske gone. Speaking of DS Penske being gone, John Byrd, let's roll that final break there. They are gone. And I mean fully gone. History. Bye-bye. See you. As in, we sold the team. Huh? Yeah. Penske is no more. They had been in since season number 1. Who'd they sell to? What's the new name of the team? Stick around. We'll tell you about that after the break. We got some IndyCar news as well. And remember the Race of Champions? I was going to try and get to that news last week. Missed out on it. We'll tell you about it in our final segment.
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1: Okay, then.
0: The conversations we get to in the background. And no, we can't put them on the air. It's kind of a shame, too, because that would be kind of fun. Anyway, where were we? We're talking Formula E. DS Penske is, as I said before the break, gone. And I mean bye-bye. Jay Penske, the owner of Penske, sold the team. They are now known as Fortescue Zero. Fortescue? That sounds very That sounds very British, but the strange thing is it's actually an Australian mining and energy company, Fortescue is. Marks the first time that we will have an Aussie-owned team in Formula E. Aussie.
1: Fortescue Zero, mate.
0: Yeah. Has had a foothold in the series now for a few years. back in 2022, they bought the Williams Advanced Engineering business. That was the group that developed the fast charge technology that Formula E has been using. Well, Williams sold it to Fortescue. So they have been in the series for a little while. But they didn't really publicize the purchase and certainly didn't make a whole lot of noise about it when they changed the name from Williams Advanced Engineering to Fortescue Zero. But they only took 2 years to do it. They didn't actually change it until 2024. By the way, now this officially ends the run of Penske. They had been in the series since it debuted a dozen years ago. They came in, you might remember, as Dragon Racing, then changed to Dragon Penske. Then they got the DS sponsorship, so they changed it to DS Penske. In all, they won 6 races, had a best finish of 2nd in a championship season, but that was really, really early, the 2014-2015 season. So now we bring in Fortescue Zero. They're the second team that will debut for next year. Porsche announced previously they were going to enter a second team of their own beginning next year. When McLaren departed, this all dropped the series down to 10 teams and 20 entries. So now for the next upcoming year that starts, or is supposed to start, in December, they're back to 11 teams and 22 entries for this 13th upcoming year. Not all the seats are filled. Stingray Rob is also not guaranteed a seat in IndyCar next year, so he's looking at options, and one actually came up in Formula E. Turns out Lola Yamaha needs not just one, but 2 drivers. They had the retirement of Lucas Degrassi, and then they watched Zane Maloney leave them and walk over to Nissan. So they have 2 seats to fill. Stingray Rob is simply one of a roster of drivers that the Lola Yamaha organization is going to bring in for a test. So they're actually going to put him behind the wheel, find out how good they do. That's actually not a bad way to do it.
1: That's not a bad idea.
0: Rob has a sponsor that could come with him, reportedly, and has had some open-wheel success. He did claim the 2020 Indy Pro 2000 title, claimed 2nd in what is now Indy Next in 2022. But he's been in IndyCar now for 3 years and has had very little success. In that time, he has only had 2 top tens in 3 years, and his best finish in the final points came in 2024, and that was 20th. But his 2026 team, Juncos Hollinger Racing, seems set to move on in 2027 with the return of Rinus VK, who claimed a top 10 finish and final points just ended. For the other car, while not signed officially, it is expected one of the 2026 rookies, Kyle Collette, will be taking that seat. It's just a matter of them finalizing the contract.
1: If we want to see a definition of the new competition rule for IndyCar, here you go, ladies and gentlemen.
0: Yup, that would be it.
1: No more buying rides.
0: Yep. By the way, the new team also wasted little time in announcing their new team principal. He's very familiar with open-wheel racing. His name is Jim Wright. He comes in with experience in both F1 and Formula E. He's worked in Formula One with Williams, Toro Rosso, now Racing Bulls, and Virgin Racing in Formula One. And Formula E has worked with the teams Mahindra, Venturi, and Andretti. He takes over for Phil Charles. Phil Charles was the team principal for DS Penske last year, moved over to Penske from Jaguar. Jaguar supplying Fortescue Zero with their powertrains. The team has said it is possible they might retain Charles in another position within the company. We'll see.
1: Fortescue with our batteries from
0: Jaguar.
1: Jaguar.
0: Yeah. Yep. The Brits helping out a colony. How nice of them.
1: Who's supplying them? Duracell or Energizer?
0: That's the big question, isn't it? It's been some weeks since we learned about the first half of the 2027 IndyCar Series season schedule. Yeah, we've switched gears. We only got through the Detroit Grand Prix, to be exact. But what about the rest of it? Well, we have some more dates. We don't know the whole series schedule yet. I don't know why they're putting this out in bits and pieces. What we do know is this. Following the Detroit Grand Prix, which will run on June 6th, the series heads to where NASCAR just raced not that long ago, Worldwide Tech Raceway at Gateway. That'll be June 13th. By the way, that's the same weekend as the 24 Hours Le Mans, so no IndyCar drivers there, or they'll have to leave IndyCar to go run Le Mans?
1: I don't think you can get from St. Louis to Paris that quick.
0: So you're going to have to pick one or the other.
1: Yep.
0: Do you want to? Are you running for points in IndyCar, and are you fighting for a championship at that point? Maybe you don't leave to go to Le Mans.
1: That's true.
0: Just saying. Road America's back. They're going to race there June 27th, then on to Mid-Ohio Sports Car Course for the 4th of July.
1: Ooh, buddy, made that trip.
0: So now we're up to 11 races that we know of. So what's left is the question. Well, if you took this past year into account, following Mid-Ohio Sports Car Course, there was Nashville, Portland, Canada, We don't know whether they'll go back to Toronto or still run around Markham. That's another question. Milwaukee, Laguna Seca. Oh, yeah, there's that race that happened in Washington, D.C.
1: Mm-hmm.
0: The only one that we really actually know but don't know is WeatherTech Raceway Laguna Seca. And I say we know it because contractually it is working with IndyCar to be the last race of any given season for the next several years. But we don't know the exact date.
1: Yeah, so much for that Nashville season ender.
0: Uh-huh. Gone.
1: Thank you, Tennessee Titans.
0: Yep. Appreciate you. AJ Foyt Racing has plans for their two races in 2027, but one of that pair is, well, questionable. Let's go back to those new IndyCar driver regulations that Matt talked about a moment ago. Larry Foyt, the president of the race team, said that he would like to bring Santino Ferrucci back in some way, but he has not signed yet, even though Foyt says their relationship will continue. It's not sure how. So wait a minute. You're taking Santino Ferrucci out of the car? Yes. Another plan was to sign Indy Next driver Josh Pearson to race that second car with the team, but the new IndyCar licensing rules claim that that might not be quite ready yet, because even though Pearson claimed to win in the Indy Next season finale at WeatherTech Raceway Laguna Seca, that bar that IndyCar has set is high enough to the point where Pearson might not be able to hurdle it. So we'll see. There was the proviso that Pearson did sign with Foyt for 27 before IndyCar announced the new licensing regulations. Not sure IndyCar is going to take that into account. So what that future might be, we don't know. So what else did they do? Well, they went out and they got themselves a pretty interesting driver. 2026 Rookie of the Year, Dennis Hauger. He's now full-time on a multi-year contract with A.J. Foyt. He'll take over the number 14. That was where Ferrucci was. After a successful rookie season at Dale Coyne Racing, Coyne came out later this week, middle part of this week, said that he feels like Hauger might have been spooked by something. No, Hauger found himself a multi-year deal at A.J. Foyt Racing, which is allied with Team Penske.
1: That is true. That is true. But this is my big question to Larry Foyt.
0: All right.
1: Tell me where Dennis Hauger on a week-by-week basis outperformed Santino Ferrucci.
0: He didn't. And at this time, considering the Pearson situation, the four car doesn't have a driver. They're hoping that an announcement on that will come soon. Hauger, though, Foyt said, is step one in a long-term goal of A.J. Foyt Racing to be their own team, even though they will continue that alliance with Team Penske. They want to be their own team. They don't want to be a farm team for Penske. So Hauger is a Foyt driver. He's not a Team Penske signed driver assigned to Foyt. Then they want to solidify that four car. They'll begin to talk about a possible third full-time entry in the next years. And that brings Santino Ferrucci back into focus, who has driven the 14 over the past few years, talked to media this week or within the past week or so, noted many of the 2027 seats have already been spoken for, said he's working on a contract with A.J. Foyt Racing that would keep him involved, but only in a part-time capacity, read the Indy 500, with maybe some other select races depending on partner on sponsorship. But you got to remember something. IndyCar also capped the number of starters in any given race to 25.
1: Mm-hmm.
0: Say for the Indy 500.
1: Mm-hmm.
0: Good luck.
1: Hey, Larry, one more thing. How about you give a call to John Wood and ask him about how this partnerships with Penske go?
0: Yeah, that'd be a good start. That'd be a good start, no doubt.
1: And how much pull Penske has over your respective operation?
0: Yeah. There aren't a whole lot of seats left open, by the way, for either Stingray Robb or Santino Ferrucci or anybody else. Technically, Chip Ganassi Racing has a seat open. They have not officially announced Christian Lundgaard, but it is understood he's going to take that seat. Both seats at Dale Coyne Racing are open. Juncos Hollinger Racing has one available, but it's understood, again, Kyle Collette is the front runner, maybe for that. Five, technically, but again, we're waiting on a couple of announcements, so in reality, maybe only as few as three. We'll see. Bill Miller, tasked with getting a new race in Texas off the ground and up and running a couple of years ago. Earlier this year, that race was run. Most people called it a big success, the Java House Grand Prix of Arlington. Now Miller set for his next challenge. He has chosen to step down as the president of the race. His replacement, Troy Yarborough, has been with Team Penske since 2015 in some way, shape, or form, moved up within Penske Entertainment. So we'll see how that goes as year number two with their cooperation of the Dallas Cowboys and Rev Entertainment for that race continues. And then the annual Race of Champions, traveling the world again next year or later this year. No, early next year. There you go. First time ever, it'll be contested in New Zealand. Marks the first time they will have hosted the event at Wellington, City of Wellington, Henry Stadium, January the 9th and the 10th. Driver versus driver in the Championship Cup. And then the drivers from one country pair up to take on drivers from the other countries in the Nations Cup. So if you're thinking this was IROC, again, that's something entirely different. We'll keep you posted on the updates of where to watch it and who's going to represent what countries. We should find that out maybe by November, somewhere in that area.
1: Maybe so.
0: Matt, thank you very much.
1: I'm going home to take a nap.
0: Yep. And we don't know whether the racing in Kansas will get in due to weather.
1: Yeah, there's a lot of rain around.
0: But we'll have you updated on everything. We'll have a Cross Flags podcast. Current one up right now talks a whole lot about Harsovar versus Blaney. Will there be round two? Ding, ding, ding. We don't know.
1: Nope. I'm going to say
0: probably
1: it now.
0: Not. Probably
14: this
0: not.
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16: Bugs hate the same things you hate. 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

0: Welcome in. Shop Talk is live, and hey, it's like 10:05. Welcome in. Saturday morning. Hope you guys are doing well. I'm Jim Moore. I'm going to try to help you with your car today. If you have any problems, 205-94. What's that number again? 945-1099? No, that's my shop number. 545-9950 is the number. I was just messing with John. The one and only John Bird back in the house.
1: Thank
0: Give
1: you,
0: it
1: everybody.
0: Up, John.
1: Thank you.
0: What's up, man? That biscuit's solid, man. I didn't get you just any biscuit. That's the ultimate,
1: man.
0: Right
1: That's
0: there.
1: The double sausage and the egg.

0: Oh,
1: right.
0: Dang.
1: Yeah, it's got a fried egg on top of the scrambled. It's ridiculous. Got to love it.
0: I'm speechless.
1: It's good to see you, buddy. I'm glad you had a nice break, and you look like you're well refreshed, ready to go to work, feeling good.
0: Yeah, man.
1: We certainly missed you, and I had to fill in for you at the line, and, man, I had to keep psyching myself up to realize now nobody can fill in for the John Bird. And when I get there, they're like, look, is that shirt a tearaway? I'm like, what are you talking about? Going, well, you're expected to tear your shirt off, you know. And I'm like, well, I probably won't be doing that. John just spit out half his biscuit. He didn't know I was going to hit him with that one. but apparently that's something that takes place. The strip-a-thon over there at the old line. Yeah. I didn't know it was one of those kind of shows. Kind of a burlesque kind of thing.
0: Yeah, a little bit. A little risque.
1: I see what you're saying. I didn't do any stripping. And it was a Weezer shirt at that. They showed me the clip. I'm like, dude, it looked like an authentic Weezer shirt.
0: It was.
1: Straight out of 89.
0: Yeah. Well, I mean, I ripped the first three, and the bit was like, you know, three shirts. And I was like, man, this is going so well. But I've only got the Weezer shirt left.
1: Oh, and you just took it down.
0: I went home and immediately ordered another one.
1: Did you?
0: Yeah. But then I ordered two. And the second one was a different one from the one I had.
1: Oh, no.
0: And next podcast, I ripped it again. I don't know. What the hell is wrong with me?
1: What is wrong with you?
0: I don't know.
1: Well, he just got that dad body that you're not ashamed of, and I like that.
0: Yeah, man.
1: That's good.
0: Yeah.
1: Get used to it.
0: Chicks dig confidence.
1: Chicks dig it.
0: Yes, sir.
1: You know, Cyndi Lauper said it best, didn't she? And when it boils down, any work you got going on and you're a single guy dating, remember this, Cyndi Lauper told you, girls just want to have fun, man.
0: That's right. Yeah,
1: and make sure you're playing something that's fine. Yeah. And you'll be fine.
0: And I've been going through the apps, you know, and like the Bumble, you know. I mean,
1: you're
0: all
1: wearing
0: those
1: them
0: chicks,
1: out, you?
0: Yeah, all those chicks. They one like of the them. Number one things make me laugh, funny
1: make
0: boy.
1: Me laugh, funny boy.
0: Yeah. Yeah.
1: That's good, man. Hey, I've had a very social agenda this week, man.
0: Uh-oh, what?
1: I know, right? I didn't get home last night after midnight.
0: Oh,
1: yeah. And hats off to Thompson Tractor. I don't know if you're familiar with Hal Thompson, but the infamous Thompson Tractor had a spot in their little booth there at the UAB game.
0: I fell asleep. Who ended up winning that game?
1: Oh, UAB took it to them, baby.
0: Yeah, I know it was 24-17.
1: Blazers won down the stretch.
0: That looked good.
1: They did. Their defense really looked well.
0: Wow. And, turned that game in that one play. Hit that quarterback. Ha-boom!
1: Oh, good, man. Woof. That was such a good game.
0: Yeah.
1: It could have gone either way, all the way down to the end. It was really nice.
0: Yeah, I took my son out for his 26th birthday, and we were watching the game. We got Korean barbecue.
1: Oh, that's not a bad plan.
0: Yeah, and we made plans. We're going to Ireland in the spring.
1: That's a good idea, too.
0: Yeah. So I'm going to take
1: your guitar.
0: I am. I'm going to take a guitar. I told him, you know, he said, yeah, my bucket list is to just sit in the back of a little Irish pub at night and drink me an ale.
1: Genesis.
0: Yeah. And I said, well, mine is we're walking, you know, it's like our car breaks down and you and I are walking in the mist and we don't know what we're going to do. And then we see up ahead this little inn and pub and we go in and we've lost our money. But he sees the guitar on my back and says,
1: play us something, Yankee boy.
2: Play us a song that will put you up, brother. We'll put you up an order free ale and haggis you can handle.
0: And he was like,
1: well, that's gonna happen, man.
0: He was like, man, you're my dad.
1: Just walking in off the street with your guitar on your back. Just like a 70s movie.
0: Yeah, exactly.
1: Oh, man. That sounds like a great idea, buddy.
0: Yeah, it's going to be fun.
1: Great idea.
0: Because, I mean, he snags the hotties. I figure he can, you know, I can at least snag their moms, you know.
1: Somebody got to help mama out.
0: That's right.
1: Oh, my gosh. 205-545-9950. We'll talk about cars if you want to. I was just going to mention that I did that. And plus, I spoke with you about that Oasis movie. And so I've been listening to a lot of Oasis.
0: Yeah.
1: But I think I just played one for you guys today during the break. So don't get all mad about it. Cause half the people. John, I'd been talking to all my grandkids, my daughters, everybody like, mm-hmm. Hey, you heard of this movie? Any interest in going to see it? So everybody's like, No, nobody wanted to go. So finally, Sunday evening, it was about to leave the theater. And I was like, I really wanted to see it on the big screen with the real loud stage stuff. So I was like, okay, forget it. I'm going to be – I've always made fun of these people. And I'm sorry. Now I feel bad about it. But the people that go to the movies by themselves – sit there and eat their little single serving of popcorn. You know the guys I'm talking about.
0: Yeah.
1: That's me now. So I apologize for ever making fun of those people.
0: Well, but you know what? I am. Some movies you don't want to be bothered with. You just want to sit down with it.
1: I really did.
0: And focus.
1: I really didn't want to be bothered with it. So I didn't want to explain anything to anybody while I was, like, watching it. Because I know the grandkids, they weren't around in 98. You know, or 95 is when the debut come out.
0: Yeah.
1: And this coincides with, you know how, I don't know, your life's probably a musical, right?
0: Yeah,
1: right.
0: Much.
1: Yeah, and so there are certain times of your life that are marked by these things. Because you might be like me and that, you know, I didn't have a TV for a long time, so I always listen to music every day. It's like, when I got home, radio was on, a disc was put in, something. But, you know, nobody wanted to go, John. I get there, there's nobody. It's just me in that open theater by myself. So I got to pick the best seat in the house, baby.
0: Yeah, man.
1: You know what I mean?
0: Sonically.
1: Just.
0: Visually.
1: And I could sing along. I could scream.
0: Loud as you want.
1: It was so good. So I got pretty wild at that. And then I got, like I say, compliments of Thompson Tractor, which they're great people. And they had these beautiful boxes that all the food you want.
0: Dang.
1: 45-yard line tickets.
0: Man.
1: It's beautiful, man.
0: It's been a good week.
1: That region's feeling something else.
0: It is.
1: It really is. I think they did real well there. And it looked like they had a pretty nice crowd for a Friday night game. I thought that it would be hard to fill it up with a Friday night game or get that many there, but it wasn't bad. Friday nights are tough to pull off in Alabama because all the high schools are playing and half the people that might be going to your game are going to see Junior play or going to see Susie Cheer or whatever.
0: Yep. Or the latest phenom.
1: You don't want to compete with high school football with your college team. Trust me, because you'll lose that. But it was highly enjoyable. And then, of course, coming in this morning, I'm fighting all kind of stuff. And, you know, I got 4 hours of sleep.
0: Man, me too.
1: My head's kind of bothering me. Hey, but luckily for the drugs and the narcotics, I'm doing okay now.
0: There you go.
1: Regular Crosby.
0: Better living by pharmaceuticals.
1: Yeah. man, I had to pound some aspirin because I don't know. My head was killing me. But I almost started to call you and like, man, I don't know if I'm going to do it. My head's hurting like this. It's not going to be a very good show. I'm going to be angry.
0: Oh,
1: headaches,
0: man.
1: Make me angry. They make you angry?
0: I can't stand
1: it. I
0: don't get them a whole lot, but when I get them, they put me down.
1: Me too, bro. It's like when I get them, they're really bad, and like I don't want anybody talking to me. I need a nice quiet
0: room. Stay the hell away from me.
1: I need a quiet room. Okay, so nobody's got any car problems, and that's good that everybody's living their best lives, and they don't ever have to worry about stuff breaking. I can tell you about stuff that I break on my own and not even trying to break it. I took it apart last week and did a little induction service on it, which that's a decarbonization of the upper side of the engine. And if you don't even know what I'm talking about and you've never had it done, then maybe you ought to look into it if you want some performance back in your old vehicle. That's an induction service. We use the Winds products at my shop, but in the process of that, there's this little plastic cover that goes over the top of the 5.3 GM motor. And when I was putting that little piece of plastic back in there, it's not going into place very easily. And it's like 4:30. We close at 5. I'm trying to get finished up where I can go test drive it before I go home. And lo and behold, in the midst of pushing that piece of plastic in place, I busted two couplers on the backside of the engine on the firewall that are on the heater hose assemblies. And mine, of course, has rear air. So I have these big, huge plastic T's back there that, by design, I'm just saying, if they would not have made them out of cheap plastic, I edited that on the fly. If they had not made it out of that cheap plastic, It would not have broken, but it broke, and that created a whole nother fun time for me because suddenly all my antifreeze went away and steam and, yeah, you know the drill. So I got to fix that today, so that's great. So unlike all you people that don't ever have any problems with your little precious cars, your little Volvos and all your little Audis, and you only got 23,000 miles on your new Audi, well, bless your little heart. I guess we're up against a break, aren't we? I probably should take a break and maybe drink some coffee or something. People starting to make me ill. 545-9950 is the number. If you're not driving your precious Audi, give me a call. We'll be right back.

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0: Welcome back. Welcome back. Sorry, we got lost in that one. Anyway, like I said, it had been so long since I'd heard those.
1: Yeah, I was fading back about 30 years.
0: I know, right? It's sad how long ago that was.
1: I know it.
0: That debut album came out the year I opened my shop in River Chase. True story. 1995.
1: Yep. That was my first official year of marriage.
0: I was 29 years old. I opened my own shop.
1: Yeah, man.
0: I was trying to get in business by myself by the time I was 30. I just barely.
1: Barely made it.
0: Barely.
1: But look at you now.
0: Look at me.
1: King of industry.
0: I know. That old fart in the movie theater by himself. Nobody wants to go with. No matter how much he's going to enjoy himself. Who wants to watch that guy enjoy himself? Nobody. Okay. Not that I'm sore or nothing. No, it's a great movie. Go see it by yourself and cry alone. Hey, Nissan, how about this, guys? Now, I don't know how you guys feel about it, but the Nissan, they used to make some really cool sports cars. And the Z cars in particular were some of my favorites growing up, right?
1: Man, my sister had a 240Z.
0: 240s, then the 260s,
1: and the 280s.
0: Woo! They were hot little cars, weren't they? And the thing that I really liked about them, they were like a true Japanese sports car for a lot less than what you'd pay anywhere, you know, for a real one. It's like, back then, we thought of it as having the, you know, the cheap Japanese or Chinese knockoff of a Corvette or something. Like, well, I'd rather have the Z28. I'd rather have the Chevelle 396, but I can't spend that much money. But I can get this little rice burner here. So how about this? And you remember, one of the features of that bad boy back in the day was the T-tops. Matter of fact, it was so popular with the Nissans, the Trans Am started putting them in theirs too. T-tops. Now, the reason why they went away, in case y'all forgot, this is even before that Wonderwall song. The reason why they went away is because they tended to leak. And they were cute and all, but who wants
1: people to don't like that.
0: People don't like getting leaked on. But how about this? There's a brand new Z that they've really put together. It looks pretty bad, boy. And it's got, yes, that's right. T-tops are making a comeback. Okay, nobody cares. Man. Anyway, I found that pretty interesting. Well, somebody cares. I think somebody wants to sell me some. Let's see. Please, let's talk to this guy. Y'all want to?
1: Go ahead.
0: Let's just pick him up. Oh, you're on the air, so don't say anything crazy. Oh, they hung up. They were obviously going to say something crazy. Now, I did mute that dadgum thing, I thought. Don't you hate that there's not a single button mute on every phone?
1: Yeah, as a matter of fact, let me check. I don't know.
0: I think we should do that. Just make an app that automatically mutes it if you just say the word mute.
1: Yeah, well, you know, my phone screens calls. It'll send it to recording.
0: I've gotten those now. It's like a robot answer say, "Oh, Mr. Bird, if you could state your business, I'll let you know. I'll see if I can get in touch with you."
1: Yeah.
0: That's what I want. I want an arrogant, smart-ass AI assistant.
1: The AI butler.
0: Really do need that. Okay, so the new so over two decades since we've seen T-tops, by the way. Well, that Japanese, they're going for the, it sounds like they're dead set. It's right now a concept vehicle, but it's the brand new 280Z, and it's not the XE, so it's just the shorter version. You know, not the 2 plus 2. You remember the 2 plus 2 had a little bit stretched version where you had a bigger back seat, right?
1: Yeah.
0: So they were trying to get maybe people that had some youngsters, they could strap them in the back and still have their sports car. So it's not that kind of design, but yeah, T-tops, baby. T-tops. And it looks like they stuck with a gasoline engine, so that's kind of nice. Got 18-inch wheels on it. And they brought back some really cool colors, right? So they don't just have your standard, you know, the DMV brown, yellow, and no, what do you see mainly now? Silver, white, black.
1: White, yeah.
0: Silver, white, black, or some sort of version of that. I was looking at some pictures from DMVs years ago, and it was amazing the difference between 71 and 2001 and then 2015. They did them all the way up.
1: Mm-hmm.
0: It was like all the color went away. Like the early 70s, man.
1: Yeah, why is
0: lime,
1: that?
0: Lemon greens.
1: Oh, yeah.
0: Four or five different greens. And then you'd have oranges, Volkswagens would be bright yellows and greens and pinks and purples. And
1: now they all kind of blend in together like on the road ahead of you.
0: You got basically metallic silver, you know. Anyway. 205-545-9950. If you're driving a very boring colored vehicle, we'd love to hear from you. And let us know how that's affected your personality. And if you're not sure it has, I'm sure that we could dig it out of you. You know what I'm saying? Okay, or not.
1: You know what? If you don't mind, I'm going to call the fire department because you on fire today, man.
0: Nobody cares. I am pretty excited about that. I might have to check that out. I'm already signed up to buy the Fathom. I hadn't told the wife, so hopefully she's not listening. But, yeah, I wanted to buy that Fathom mainly because a pickup truck under $30,000 that I can get 300-400 miles of charge out of, not have to put petrol in. I'm interested in that. I think that's a, and I've never really been interested in an electric vehicle, to be honest with you. But this one has kind of intrigued me in that it's a little more cost effective than the previous versions. Okay, so a few years ago, 2023, a Ford came out with the Ford Bronco Raptor. Y'all remember that, anybody?
1: Yep, I remember the Raptor.
0: Yeah, so the old Ford Bronco, full-size Bronco, everybody was on fire for them just a few years ago, and the dealerships were selling them for like 60, 70, 80 grand. Well, this one, the number is 0001. So it's the very first Raptor Bronco that rode off the assembly lines in 2023.
1: Wow.
0: So like many of these hype-worthy cars, this one was auctioned off for charity initially at Barrett Jackson's back in 2023, and it generated $350,000. So the person that bought it paid $350,000 for a Bronco. That's a Raptor or whatever, but bottom line is a Bronco. It's not $350,000. No matter what planet you're on, it's not that great of a feat of engineering, if you ask me. If you're going to spend $350K, you probably could do a little better. Well, fast forward 2026. That same Bronco went on sale at the Bring a Trailer auction site. And although the base price of that vehicle was, like I say, it was like $80,000 or $90,000, ended up bringing $350,000. Guess what this guy paid for this thing? Only 3 years after somebody paid $350,000, $105,000.
1: Good grief! Talk about depreciation.
0: That dude took a beating on that thing, didn't he? $105,000. It was auctioned off this past September the 21st. So the new owner got the Bronco Raptor for less than a third of what the original owner paid 4 years ago. The question that I have is, I wonder if that was just a super rich person that really was donating. I wonder if he could write that entire purchase off since it was for charity.
1: Probably.
0: So if you could write off the entire $350,000, and still have the truck and sell it a few years later and get you $105 back. I want there to be an audit on this person to make sure that he doesn't get credit for that remaining difference there. He can write off what he lost in the purchase. Yeah, I know. Taxes are on my mind. I got to get that out of my head. Speaking of getting that out of my head, 205-665-1099 is the number. That puts you in touch with Moore Brothers, 205-665-1099. You need to give me a call, set up a dash cam installation after the show. I'll meet with you. We'll go over show notes. I'll share some insights about John Byrd that nobody knows. And I forgot I did have two songs from Oasis this week. 205-665-1099. Moore Brothers proudly brings you this show, mainly because I own that place. And I'm dumb enough to buy ads on this show. And you're welcome.

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1: 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Hey, there's a lot of traffic on 65, 459, 59, 20, 59, 20, 280, and Highway 31, so look out! This has been the Shop Talk News Update.
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3: Hi, Chris Walken here, and you're listening to the Shop Talk Network with Jim Moore. You know, I love Jim's show, but there's one thing that I know would make it better, and that's more cowbell. You know, I've been listening to the show for a couple of years now, and there's been no cowbell. So please, Jim, more cowbell.

0: Welcome back. This portion of our show is brought to you by my good friends at the Fish Ranger. That's right. Hunting season's here, y'all. And let me tell you, the weather's getting right. You need to get your gear together. You need to know about the Bibb County Expo. You need to know about the Fish Ranger. The Fish Ranger can be seen on the Whatnot app with wonderful auctions. You can follow them on Facebook to get all the deets on that, as well as just go down there and take a beautiful drive down to Bibb County, Alabama, and check out the Bibb County Expo. And save a bunch of money in the process. You'll see what I'm talking about. The Bibb County Expo, huge facility full of all the outdoor gear you need. Ammo, boots, outdoor apparel, anything you need, go down there. You'll see what I'm talking about. And be sure and tell them you heard about them right here when you do. Because they're one of those official proud sponsors that I told you about. Like me. Hey, Tom.
1: Yeah.
0: What's up, man?
1: Well, you brought up the Z-Car, the Nissan or Datsun when it first came out.
0: The Datsun 240.
1: Uh-huh. And I had a friend, when I was a co-op student down in Jackson, Alabama. You know, I was going to Auburn, but then a co-op down in Jackson at a power plant. And this electrical engineer had a 240Z, and he took me for a ride in. And we went to see a friend that was in the hospital down in Mobile. But the point, what I was calling you about, are you aware? I mean, I read, I was all in the, you know, that car, and it was designed on the Jaguar. I mean, the Japs were trying to copy the XKE.
0: Yeah, they did copy it. They didn't try. They did a great job copying it, and
1: I know they. That, and it's a lot cheaper, and
0: much cheaper. And I don't know if you remember this, but back in the day, a friend of mine had the 78 280 when it first came out. It had that straight six cylinder, and the fastest I've been in a car was that one. It was 150 miles an hour, and that was a factory car. Now there was nothing done to it.
1: Was that the turbo 280?
0: No.
1: Just an unturbo.
0: Unturbo. But it had in the door frame, when you were reading the air pressure settings. Oh, it was in the glove box. Actually, open the glove box, and it gives you your air pressures. And it would say under 90 miles an hour, 27 pounds. It's like, what? Under 90? Over 90 miles an hour. You know, it's like, goodness. And that thing, it squatted, though. You could feel the back end of the car.
1: Yeah.
0: Hugged down to the road when you got over about 100. You could literally feel the rear just squat.
1: It had independent suspension, too. I mean, from the get-go.
0: For the day, man, that was a lot of sports car for not much money.
1: It was a little six-cylinder, but I don't know how many carburetors it had. Of course, it wasn't fuel injected.
0: His had, I think, just a single Weber on it. But the thing, and it wasn't much off the start. I mean, you weren't going to win a drag race with it.
1: No, but it, man, his would do 140.
0: Oh, it would. Yeah, that was the 240.
1: Original 240.
0: Yeah. Thing would fly, man. And they held the road good. They had a nice stance on the road. It was a sports car, bro.
1: It was. Since you're not getting a lot of calls in, I got a question for you.
0: Ready. I loaded them up since then. I guess I'm complaining. These 30.
1: All right. Well, I'll just ask a quick one. Have you heard any anything? I haven't been able to see it, but Toyota having all these problems with these engines, and the engines are made up here in Huntsville.
0: Yes.
1: You know, if you, why? And this debris. And the any idea, any thoughts?
0: Yeah, I think they're you know, I got some theories, but I do think that we're getting a lot more carbon buildup out of our fuel, for one thing. I think we're fighting a lot of different areas on that, and you know, the viscosities that they're doing on the oils now, I guess you saw, I mean, we've got 0.16, 0.20, 5.20. You know, it's getting I don't know.
1: I mean, they're not the only ones. I mean, everybody seems to be having failures in these newer engines.
0: Yes, so. And it's Hyundai had the, you know, and Kia, same thing. I think it has to do with viscosity and oiling passages that are getting clogged up. Now, why they're getting clogged up, one could say lack of maintenance. You know, one could say that.
1: I agree with that. I mean, that's all I got right now.
0: I mean, if you would clean your injectors and blow that carbon out of it on the regular, at least once a year, I think it'd make a difference. And do a block flush. Like, at least once a year, flush that block out with some solvents and get good fresh oil back and see if it don't solve it.
1: All right. Get on to them other callers, brother.
0: Thank you,
1: man. Glad to hear you on the... You need 2 hours, though. Bye.
0: See ya. Doing good. Hold on to this one. Hey, Bill, what's up, man?
2: Well, I've called you before about a transmission problem that's finally, I think, been solved with this GMC Sierra.
0: Yeah.
2: But yesterday, I had the hood up and having a guy check out my air conditioner, which was underperforming. But all of a sudden, I hear this ticking in the top of the engine or right under that shroud, you know, that plastic shroud sitting on top of the engine.
0: Yes.
2: And I said, well, I hope that's your equipment making that noise. And he said, no, that's yours. So even though I've heard little ticks before, I put 300,000 on an Avalanche once before, but
0: sure.
2: This one only has 136,000. But it's a loud click. It's only one click. It's not rattling. It's just one big
0: click, click, click, click, click, click, click, click, click, click, like that?
2: Yeah, and it's right under, it sounds like it's coming from right under that plastic cover, so.
0: Okay, so right under that cover is all your injectors, so you certainly could have an injector clicking like that. So
2: instead of a lifter?
0: Instead, but I was going to say, but it's a 5.3, right?
2: Yes.
0: So it's a lifter. Now, yours has the adaptive fuel management, right?
2: Yes, but I've got one of those plug-ins to stop that shit.
0: Attaboy. I was going to say, if you ain't got one of those, you're crazy. But
2: I'm afraid I didn't get it soon enough. I've only had it for 6 months.
0: Yeah, see, I'm going through the same thing with mine, but mine's got a little tick, too, and I just got a better radio and some good speakers.
2: I can't. Well, here's the thing about it. I didn't know it was ticking like that until they raised the hood up.
0: Yeah, you wouldn't really hear it as much. You know, it's amazing how when the hood's shut, you don't hear it as much. But all the 5.3s that are around those years, like mine's a 2016, I think, Tahoe. No, I'm sorry, it's a 2013. But same motor, basically.
2: Yeah.
0: And mine's got a little tick in it. But I would recommend probably going ahead and do you a nice block flush with it. So I use wind stuff. There's a lot of different stuff on the market that you put it in there, and then you run it for 15 minutes, get it good and hot, and drain it while it's good and hot, and just let it drain as long as you can, and then put some fresh new oil in it with a nice additive to boot. I think that would be a good thing to do. I do mine every year anyway.
2: Okay, well, now that confuses me because you said injector. Wouldn't I use something like Lucas?
0: Oh, yeah. Lucas has got a great cleaner. I was saying it right up underneath that covers your injectors. But since it's a 5.3, it's probably not the injectors. It's probably the lifter's noise.
2: Oh, I see what you're saying.
0: Yeah, they were notorious for it. It's like you can get online and see, like, there's people that had them ticking at 20,000 miles out of the gate. So.
2: Okay. So I'm the block flush is a new term to me.
0: Yeah, you basically put this additive in your oil and then run the vehicle for about 15 minutes, get good operating temperature, and then you drain it all out, put a new filter, just do a standard.
2: Oh, so just before I go to express oil change, I put that in there and,
0: I don't know, Bill, you probably need to come down to Montevallo, come to Moore Brothers. And,
2: well, Jim, I've been to Moore Brothers and whoever was in charge told me they couldn't help me if I didn't leave my truck rechecked out when I had the air conditioning problem. So I'm an old 80-year-old guy that's retired, living alone with one vehicle.
0: I got you, Bill. I'm with you now. You need to just... Yeah, I'll take care of you, Bill. Did you get your AC fixed?
2: Yes.
0: Okay, good.
2: Was it simple? I got it done.
0: Was it simple?
2: simple. Yeah, it just needed a charge, and it needed a new filter, cabin filter.
0: Excellent. Okay, good. I'm glad that was simple. That's good. And I'm sorry that you ran into that. We do get covered up. Since we don't take appointments and stuff, it's like a first come, first serve, and we get kind of slammed sometimes. And I'm sorry that happened. But Saturday's a great day. If you want me to take a look, Bill, you can just call me during the week, and I'll make sure you're on my Saturday plan.
2: Okay, sounds good.
0: We do appointments on Saturdays.
2: Well, so I can make an appointment with whoever answers the phone?
0: Yeah, at 665-1099.
2: I've got that in my phone already.
0: Give him a call and tell him you want me to look at it on Saturday. I'll be happy to look at it. But that block flush, it's not that expensive, really. It adds about $26 to your oil change.
2: Okay, yeah, I'd rather you do it than Express Oil, for sure.
0: And Wins got really good stuff. I've been a big fan of Wins for a long time. They've been around for decades, so they know what they're doing.
2: Okay, Wins versus Lucas, you mean?
0: Yeah, either one of those. I got both, but, you know, I like the block flush from Wins a lot better.
2: Yeah. Okay, well, I might try the fuel injector deal first and see if that solves it.
0: Okay, yeah, worth a shot.
2: Okay.
0: Thank you, buddy.
2: All right. Bye-bye.
0: See you, Bill. That gummy comes down to see me, and they run him off. Hey, Jay, what's up?
3: Hey, Bill. It's me with the smart car again.
0: Hey!
3: I ran some seafoam through about three tank full with seafoam. It seems to have cleared it up about 60-70%.
0: Nice.
3: I'm still burning oil, but... I think that's just the miles I've got on it. Anyway, now my next question is, do you know any good additives for the CVT transmissions?
0: Oh, boy, that is a good question. I don't think it's as much about additives as it is about just getting new fluid.
3: Yeah, I've always been scared of doing that because... You know, I'm like the old boy ahead of him. I'm about 75, and everybody's like, you don't want to flush a transmission. Once you do that, you're going to have problems. So, you know.
0: Well, how many miles on it now?
3: 250.
0: Yeah, maybe. Yeah.
3: It's hanging up in the early shifting, first and second.
0: Right.
3: It's not wanting to drop in the first real good, and then... you kind of got to play with the accelerator, and then it'll catch. And once you get past 30 miles an hour, it takes off and runs fine.
0: Yeah, that's cool. That's kind of aggravating.
3: Yeah, but I just don't want to get hit by a semi trying to pull out there, and it says, no, we're not going right now.
0: I'll tell you what, Jay, I'm going to do a little research on that exact training and see what I can find out, because there might be something there. I got a good friend up at Decatur Highway Transmission, and I want to call him on Monday and see if he's got any input on this situation.
3: Okay. I appreciate it.
0: You got it, my brother.
3: I listen to you pretty regular, so, you know.
0: Well, thanks, Jay. I think it's 8 or 9 of us now. I'd appreciate it if you'd buy a roof for your house, though, if you don't mind.
3: My wife and I RV full-time.
0: So.
3: Yeah. He wants to do an RV roof. I may talk to him.
0: I don't think that's it. But thanks anyway, Jay. I appreciate you, buddy.
3: You bet, my friend. Have a good one.
0: We'll see you later. We got a text, too.
4: Yes, we do.
0: God, we're at the last break, too. What's up, text?
4: Yes, we have a text from Justin. Justin says, if my motor makes a ticking noise till it warms up, is that an issue?
0: No, I make a lot of noises till I warm up. I wouldn't pay much attention. No, it depends on the motor. Like, some motors are known for being a little ticky.
4: Mm-hmm.
0: And then, you know, of course, anytime you have any kind of ticking, any kind of crap like that going on, you should certainly check the oil, right?
4: Yeah, that'd be the first
0: check
4: thing
0: it check. First, and then know that you got good oil. And then, of course, there are things that you might could do, adjusting the viscosity of that oil. And your oil change next might be a good idea. A certain additive you might want to throw in there and give it a shot as well. A lot of options when it comes to that sort of thing. Okay, the last break's here. We're going to take it. When we get back, we're going to have about, I don't know, a minute and a half to talk to you, and then we'll be out of here, okay? All you people can go back to sleep. We'll be right back.

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0: 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Knox Hamilton there, in case you didn't know. 205-545-9950. We got the Blitz section coming up of the show. That means I answer the question as soon as possible and hang up on you as quickly as I can. 205-545-9950, if that interests you. If not, you can just text, and I can hang up on your text. Either way, you're being hung up on. That's all I say. Anyway, John, I hope you got some gigs tonight we need to promote right quick.
1: No, I've taken took about a month off. I got to get back to it. I got my system kind of revamped and a couple of things.
0: Got a couple of things coming in for the new show.
1: Yeah, man.
0: For 2027.
1: Well, I mean, I've got a little anniversary festival thing I'm playing October 11th. So I've got a couple of gigs.
0: Well, if you need a roadie, I'll be your dude, man. Yeah, I can set it up.
1: I need a drinking partner more than a roadie.
0: I used to handle that. I don't.
1: Oh, it'd just be wine coolers.
0: Oh, yeah, wine coolers.
1: Yeah.
0: Man, don't you miss those?
1: Yeah, whatever. I don't know. See them around.
0: I don't know. They're not around anymore. Bartles and James.
1: Bartles and James.
0: I'm just saying. You know, when I was a freshman in college, it's like we always kept some wine coolers.
1: Yeah, whatever happened with Zima, too.
0: That was rough.
1: That was nasty.
0: I never could drink stuff. It. And I like vodka. I still didn't like that stuff.
1: Yeah, it was nasty.
0: I think Matt Murphy loved that stuff, though.
1: I'm not surprised.
0: No shocker there.
1: No, not at all.
0: He's a Bulldog fan, a boot. He lives in Nashville. What kind of crap is that?
1: He has three things against.
0: One, two, three. Three strikes, he's out.
1: He's out of here.
0: I'm glad y'all fired him out of here.
1: I tell you what, it was tough getting rid of him.
0: It was overdue.
1: He was begging, please don't. Please.
0: Please. I want to stay in Birmingham.
1: Yeah, I said, no, we got it. We're bringing Andrew McLean on board. You get out.
0: You're out. Yeah, I think that's the way it worked.
1: That's radio, man.
0: Anyway, I don't know. There was something else I got to mention. I don't know what it was. I am excited about the T-Tops and the Z. I hope they actually make a production car out of that. We don't know if that's going to happen, but we'll see. I hope it works out because I wouldn't mind seeing one of those. I may have to put it on my list to buy.
1: Man, I'd love to see those things come by.
0: Me too. It'd be like watching a movie in a theater alone.
1: Yeah, I remember riding with my sister. I would stay with her summers when she was at college. I was like 13.
0: I'll tell you the other one. There's an old hippie one from back in the day.
1: Uh-huh.
0: The Triumph TR6.
1: The TR6. Man, I love those things.
0: TR6.
1: I had a bandmate that had one of those. He let me borrow them sometimes.
0: I know Triumph was something else.
1: Yes, sir, man. TR6.
0: Oh, my gosh. Whew. I hope you guys enjoyed Down Memory Lane. Congratulations to the UAB Blazers knocking off out of the yesterday. Woo! And congratulations for John for making it back and not deciding to just stay there.
1: That's right.
0: We're all happy here that you didn't stay.
1: Well, I am too. You know, it's good to visit your past, not good to live there.
0: I get it. All right, maybe next week. We'll see you then.
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8: From ABC News, I'm Mike Dubosky. President Trump says he's rejected Iran's 7-day plan to reopen the Strait of Hormuz. While departing from the White House today on his way to Knoxville, Tennessee, the president told reporters, "I'm rejecting their deal, and that deal would not be acceptable," though he did not go into specifics as to why it's unacceptable. It comes as the war in Iran continues to drive up prices in the U.S.
9: The price for a gallon of diesel is sitting at $6.48 a gallon. And those higher fuel prices impact everything from food to construction. And now a new study found that U.S. consumer sentiment fell this month to a 4-month low across political parties as more and more Americans worry about higher prices impacting their wallets.
8: ABC's Alex Preche. Much more severe weather is coming for New England and the Mid-Atlantic this weekend as a nor'easter continues to power up the eastern seaboard. Coastal flood alerts remain in effect from eastern Virginia through

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1: Pope Leo is headed to Lourdes, France today on day 2 of his 4-day trip to that country. ABC's Tom Sufi Burridge has what the first American pontiff has been up to so far.
2: Thousands lining the streets of Paris as Pope Leo, the first American pope, touched down on the first official papal visit to France in 18 years. Leo emotional as he blessed a statue of the Virgin Mary that survived the inferno that swept through Notre Dame. The Pope, who is a Chicago native, asked if he had anything to do with the White Sox making the playoffs.
3: Sometimes call it a miracle. Do you have anything to do with that?
4: No comment. Great things happen in Chicago.
1: Moderna now says its mRNA flu vaccine is available for older adults. Dr. Omer Awan, a physician and senior public health contributor to Forbes, spoke to ABC News about the shot.
5: Talk to your doctor about which choice is best for you, but the mRNA flu shot is only approved for those 50 years of age and older. And a large trial showed that the mRNA shot was about 27% more effective than the standard flu shot.
1: That vaccine was approved by the Food and Drug Administration last month. The FDA also now says it's investigating an outbreak of E. coli across multiple states, potentially linked to raw milk cheese from Sierra Nevada grazers. Affected items include medium cheddar, sharp cheddar, jalapeno jack, and Monterey Jack cheese. Mike Dubusky, ABC News.
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0: We've been going over this during the break. I'm going to do it right. Amy Aiken.
1: Nailed it. First time. Nailed it.
0: She's on your ballot. You'll see that name if you're in the 7th district. Now, where are you from, Amy? I know nothing, so let's take it all the way to birth. Where are you from?
1: Okay, great. I grew up in Savannah, Georgia. Okay. Left there when I was 18 years old and started my journey in Alabama at the University of Alabama in Tuscaloosa.
0: Okay.
1: Yeah.
0: And we just kept you after that?
1: It just kept me. I never went home.
0: What's life been like since then? What do you do?
1: Well, so for 25 years, almost a quarter of a century, I have been in the field of education, and that runs the gamut from classroom all the way to the University of Alabama, where I taught the next generation of school leaders, superintendents, and principals.
0: Okay.
1: Worked in the nonprofit world, nonprofit boards, and started one over in Vestavia. So.
0: And what's that about?
1: Well, Hub in the Hills is a nonprofit that I launched about 2 years ago with my husband, and I share that because it's an example of how I lead. And that is when I notice that something's going on or wrong or there's a challenge, I want to step in and I want to address the challenge. And that's what Hub in the Hills is. It's a place for nonprofits to share space. The idea is if they can lower their overhead by sharing space, then they can spend more on the people they serve. So the challenge is overhead for nonprofits.
0: Yeah,
1: and
0: that makes
1: how
0: sense.
1: We addressed it.
0: So you've never run for office?
1: Never.
0: Always love that. I love fresh faces. Why'd you do this? I mean, of all the races to jump into, you understand it's an uphill battle. It's a racially drawn district for the Democrats. We just went through that whole battle with the courts. But you're in there anyway. Tell me why.
1: Well, I'll tell you, out of every single district in the state of Alabama, the 7th district is the one that pairs best with my background. I have spent my entire career working in communities that really all across District 7. That's where I've spent my career. Jefferson County, Tuscaloosa County, all the way through. And it best aligns with what I've done. And that's, I haven't spent my career behind a podium. I've spent my career at the table with families, with children, working through challenges, celebrating good things as well. And it's the most diverse district. And that's what my background is.
0: What's going wrong right now in that district in terms of congressional leadership?
1: Yeah, well, one thing before I talk about what's wrong, I want to talk about what's right, and that's the people. The people of District 7 are exceptional people who work hard, who love their communities. And what the people in District 7 need is they need someone who will show up, who will listen, and then will take action. The people who are closest to the challenge are always going to be the ones that are closest to the solutions. So the issue right now in District 7, it's not the people. It's that they need a leader that will show up and listen. Showing up is the first thing that has to happen.
0: Absolutely, yeah.
1: And then listening and then taking action. And so that's what I do.
0: Specifically, policy-wise, what's kind of needed there? I know I'm from a rural part of the state, too, so industrial development's already. Mm-hmm. And I know the 7th's weird because it's mostly the Black Belt, but then it's also some of the urban areas. So you got two things working that you've got to pay attention to. But industrial development, jobs, always top of the list. Education.
1: Yeah, sure. So I've said this as I have traveled all across the district. The district's about 10,000 squarish miles. It's the largest district.
0: And hard to get around because there's snow. Yeah, you got back roads.
1: Right, right, by land area. And I could come in today and say, here's my 5-point plan for education or economic development. But the truth is, what the district needs in Jefferson County, Fultondale, Hueytown, those areas, Tuscaloosa County, Cottondale, a lot of the University of Alabama, well, they're going to be very different than what the people in Washington County need. But what I will say is this. I do hear over and over education, and not just when we talk about like K-12 education, but I'm talking skilled workforce education. So some of these areas we're talking about economic development. Choctaw County lost the opportunity to have a battery manufacturing plant because they didn't have a skilled workforce. So these are some other questions that we need to answer as well. So skilled workforce, how do we address that?
0: Isn't that more of a state issue, though, workforce development? But I guess the money can matriculate down from
1: Well, it is. It is more of a state issue. However, in general, if I'm about Alabama, there is a lot of federal grant money out there that is not making it to these counties or making it to the city. So while, yes, and you can challenge me on that, and I appreciate that you did, because education
0: They have to work together, and a lot of times states broke, and they get a lot of their monies passed through with federal appropriations. But they've got to be held accountable to not, because, again, being from a rural area, we get neglected a lot. Mm-hmm. And they'll create all these initiatives, but there's still a whole Kabuki Theater when it comes to real workforce development?
1: Sure. I mean, the question that we have to ask is there are already people on the ground doing really good things.
0: Yeah.
1: So what is already working on the ground and how can that be strengthened?
0: Fund that, yeah.
1: Right. And what is the role of the federal government in that? What is the role of a congressional representative? Well, one, I think it's to come alongside the people there that are there and ask the questions.
0: Yeah.
1: And to find out. I mean, we can, you know, play hypotheticals and what would you do here or what would you do there, but every situation's going to be very unique, and the only way to solve that problem is to be across the table from the people who are facing the challenge every single day. That's not a very specific answer, and I know that. And
0: it's honest.
1: Yeah.
0: Congress is a mess right now. I've worked on that body. It's just a mess. And you've got this celebrity culture that's taken hold. People are trying to be TikTok stars. What kind of congressperson would you be?
1: Well, not a TikTok star. You can ask my three boys about that. I need to stay as far away.
0: You should put them on the campaign trail. Yeah.
1: Oh, goodness. I don't know. That might be a liability, or it might get me votes. Not
0: that,
1: sure.
0: Yeah. How old are they? Tell me about your family.
1: My kids are 15, 13, and 9.
0: What do they think about all this stuff? Mom's going off to Congress.
1: This is new. I mean, this is new for everyone. I mean, this happened at the end of May. Nothing like deciding to run for Congress, and your kids are home for the summer. I mean, this is a growing time for
0: and
1: all
0: so
1: of us.
0: You decided this after they scheduled the special? I mean, you decided to jump in at that point because you weren't in the original.
1: Right, yes.
0: Yeah.
1: Yeah.
0: And what about that interested you? Did you analyze it or just jump in?
1: Well, I mean, there was some analyzing, but at some point, I can't watch anymore. I mean, I'm having conversations about the things that are happening in District 7, and then I'm not a part of the solution. I'm just having conversations about it.
0: Sure.
1: And my background and my education is what has prepared me for this moment. And I'm ready to do this. I know what to do. I know how to work with people. And that's why I said yes to this. That's why my family has said yes to this.
0: Well, good for you. What's your husband do?
1: My husband's in commercial real estate development. I would say he's done a lot for economic development all across our state and District 7.
0: Oh, good for him.
1: Yeah.
0: I used to work in that field too. I'm Forrest Gump over here.
1: Okay.
0: So I may know him.
1: You may.
0: Let's talk about Fauci for a minute. This is the heavy thing in the show. Phone's been ringing off the hook. News today that he knew about the miscarriage probability with the COVID vaccination regimen, but he kept recommending it anyway. What should we have done? I know it's hindsight because we've all got the benefit of that. But what should Congress have done in those days rather than following along to challenge him more? Or what would you have done to challenge the bureaucrats that kind of run the show? You'll find out if you get up there, they really continue to run the show. They'll sweat these congresspeople that come and go, but they'll protect each other. And I think that's what happened here.
1: Yeah, well, the first thing I'd want to say to anyone listening today is I'm appalled. My heart goes out to any woman that has ever had a miscarriage. And then certainly if there were decisions, and sounds like there were based on the evidence and based on what's come out today, that there were decisions made that impacted that is appalling to me. So we can only make decisions based on the information we have at the time. And I believe during that time, the most important thing that could have happened was full transparency.
0: Sure.
1: And there wasn't full transparency. And like you said, I mean, hindsight's 20/20, right? We wish we could go back and we can't. But right now there are women and we're finding this out. And this is life-changing. It's terrible. It's terrible. And the first thing I'm thinking about is these women. And
0: sure,
1: their
0: and the moms and the dads. And
1: yeah.
0: I've got kids in that age range, mm-hmm. and they were starting to have my first grandchild in that range, and they are completely on my mind right now. There's been a sequence of grandkids after that, but watching them go through that and then watching others and knowing others that have had heartbreak, I just can't imagine how you could be that cruel. What would you do day one on this issue or any other issue, looking back into the past as a congressperson to start that accountability? Because clearly it's not been there.
1: Well, I'm going to use a quote from someone I met in Utah, Alabama, about a week and a half ago. He's a disabled veteran. And he said, you know what we need? We need accountability. We need accountability. And I said, okay, well, tell me what that means. What does it mean to hold somebody accountable? He's talking about corruption and the people don't spend the money the right way. So tell me what that looks like. And he said, you know how parents and parents get onto their kids and they hold their kids accountable. He said, that's what we need. And I said, how do we do that? And he said, we got to put them out there and we've got to expose them. And I thought, you know, that's really it. It's a really simplified way to say, how do you hold somebody accountable? Well, we have to expose it. Well, clearly we do.
0: Yeah.
1: And then what does that look like on a national stage? And, you know, I believe one of the things that Congress has been able to hide behind are closed doors and clipping media and creating these sound bites to make it look one way or the other. And the American people need to know the whole story, not just the sound bites that come out of a closed door session.
0: Because they all say the same thing, and you know they've been told what to say all day.
1: Right, right.
0: For the most part.
1: Right. Yeah. So what is the honest truth, and who can we trust?
0: Well, look, I appreciate your time. What's next? What are you doing tonight?
1: Well, tonight, after I leave here, we're headed to Hoover for the Hoover City Council meeting. Looking forward to that. I started my journey as an educator at Hoover High School, so it's only fitting that the night before the primary election, that'll be my last stop today.
0: Tell Steve McClinton I cannot come to his shindig. Okay. He is so social. He comes up with all kind of stuff. Isn't he doing something for y'all?
1: I think he is.
0: He's always doing
1: Steve,
0: something.
1: Steve, if you're listening.
0: You'll see him. You'll see him over there. He's a good dude. All right, final closing argument. We've got about 3 minutes. Last pitch before we go to vote tomorrow.
1: Yeah, sure. So I would just tell your listeners to check out my website, aikenforcongress.com. Read about me. Read about what I care about. That's my resume, everything that I've done. Look at the 25 years I've spent working with people and the results. I deliver results, and you will see that when you look at my career. And I would say tomorrow what we need is we need people to show up. We need people to show up and vote tomorrow.
0: Do you feel sometimes Republicans feel a little dispirited and just because you're stuck in the 7th, you're so used to getting beat down by this ignorant Democrat representation for all these years? I can say that. You got to be nice. I can say that. And then you get caught up in that. And it's completely out of phase with how the rest of the state thinks and a lot of the rest of the country. So how do you keep people fired up? Because you got to win, and then you got to get those folks fired up for the fall.
1: Yeah, sure. So in the absence of facts, people will create their own story. They've been told the story that a Republican cannot win in District 7. And let me just say, there is a path to victory, but it includes people showing up to the polls tomorrow. Every great movement starts with a first. Tomorrow's our first victory, and then we head to November.
0: And then the real challenge will be the next 80-some-odd days.
1: Yeah.
0: And that's a sprint. That really is a sprint. I mean, you will have two back-to-back races probably quicker than any first-timer I've ever heard of.
1: And that's okay, and we're ready for it. And it is truly incredible to be out on the road and meeting with people and hearing their stories and being able to say, hey, I'm here for you, and we're going to do this together.
0: Well, best of luck to you. How often in your life have people mispronounced your name?
1: My entire life. My boys are Jack, George, Henry, spelled just like you would think they would be spelled.
0: Mm-hmm. It's because you've had that experience.
1: My whole life.
0: You should try being Leland. I get Leonard. I get Leon. I get Leolin. My last name's even worse.
1: I thought about maybe I should have changed my name to Tammy just for the election cycle.
0: Just put a T on there?
1: Yeah.
0: It really is Tammy without the T.
1: It really is.
0: You find devices to teach. You
1: I'm
0: said
1: teacher.
0: It when you walked in.
1: I'm a teacher.
0: I called her Amy. She goes, it's Amy, like Tammy. I was like, okay. And then I still screwed it up.
1: It's okay.
0: Well, best to you.
1: Thank you.
0: We'll talk to you after tomorrow, after you win.
1: Fantastic. Look forward to seeing you again.
0: All right. Good deal. All right, top of the hour. Here's the 1819 news, and we will continue on with another hour. Gary Palmer's going to be in here any minute, too. He knows his way in the building. He's also on your ballot, and for some of y'all, he's already your congressman. We'll press him on all this Fauci news as well. Back here in a minute, Leland Live, Talk 99.5. Y'all stay tuned.
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0: Man, I was looking. This story suddenly got no. This is there's a story being reported this afternoon that $10 million of gold was just found hidden underneath a brewery. I don't know how they found it. They said somebody went under there underneath the thing. They think it was a plumber got called and somebody had stashed some gold underneath this brewery. I'm trying to figure out where this happened. I think this was in the Midwest somewhere.
7: Maybe that guy who looked for that backhoe and uprooted that tree.
0: Where the gold at?
7: Went to that brewery and said, where the gold at? I want to know where the gold at. I'm here for the gold.
0: I heard a national show today talking about, we had this story, and then it just disappeared, of the CIA agent that stashed all that gold. He had requisitioned from the CIA, millions of dollars in gold bars, Rolexes, and all this stuff. And then they rolled up on him and busted him for getting this stuff. The presumption was that he just straight stole it from the agency. By the way, what the hell is the CIA doing running around with gold bars, giving gold bars to people? I could see how in some undercover operation, they'd be using gold for a transaction. Who knows? But so this guy got busted, and it turned out he faked his whole resume and still got a job with the CIA. This guy just pretended he went to schools he didn't go to and said, one day he's just filling out the office form. It's like, is there anything we can give you from the supply room today? And he's like, yeah, I'll take $10 million worth of gold bars. And they just gave them to him.
7: Okay.
0: And he stored them at his house. Then they went and raided him, and then the case kind of went undercover. I think the CIA got embarrassed about it. They wanted the story to go away. Apparently, he was living in Maine at the time. It made me think when I was listening to the story, AJ, we would not be able to requisition anything of great value here in the radio business, especially as empty as this building is now, if we wanted to do such a thing. There's nothing for us to steal here.
7: No, none. I mean, none.
0: We could go. We could get Orlando to. We could requisition some stuff from the old prize closet when the music stations used to give prizes away. I'm sure there's some old CDs in there, some '80s bands.
7: Let me just be honest with you. There's nothing there.
0: Have you been in there? Have you?
7: Yes,
0: you
7: know, I've been in there. There's nothing in there. And if you do get in there, you're rummaging through stuff. You're like, is this from the '80s?
0: Dude, we used to have a station that was DX. Which frequency were they? They were
7: 107.7.
0: They were 107.7, mm-hmm. Yeah. So, and they would do these live albums, and we had CDs for days in there of that stuff.
7: Yeah. I actually got a plaque.
0: Oh, with the thing? Yeah. I think Andrew stole all of it, didn't he? He's down the middle with that kind of music. Are there any old T-shirts in there?
7: No.
0: Logo T-shirts or anything like that?
7: No, I was.
0: It's all gone.
7: I'm surprised throughout the years of different like stations that used to be here and not here. I get it. You know, you don't want to have, but there's got to be like a way we could have like had some of the old logos.
0: We should put that,
7: you know,
0: stuff
7: throughout
0: on the
7: years. You know, just kind of show the birth of like where API used to be to where it is now. You know. And where ZRR was to where it is now.
0: Because we were the rock station forever.
7: Mm-hmm. Yeah.
0: And then program directors all over America killed music on the radio. And so here we are. And good for them. We stole the frequency. I had to go dig up a logo. When I was in high school, my favorite radio station, if I told this story on the air, you might even see me with this shirt on every now and then if I post it. But there's a radio station in Atlanta called 96 Rock. To this day, I think it's my favorite radio station ever. And it was my rock station growing up. I had to listen through static because I wasn't quite close enough to Atlanta, but they just played the best music. They even had a thing on Sunday night called the Pete's Jam, because, you know, Georgia. And they'd play all just nothing but local bands, give them some airtime. Who would you be if we were WKRP? Who would you be, AJ? Which character?
7: That's a good question.
0: You can't automatically get Venus Flytrap.
7: I'm trying to think who
0: I'm not letting you have the black guy just because we're not doing that. We're not playing that game.
7: Oh, God. Give me a moment. I'll figure that out.
0: I've probably worked with every character in that show, though, over the years. I don't know who I would be either.
7: Tim Reed is still alive. That's what I was looking
0: for. He was the sports guy, right?
7: Yeah. No, he was Venus Flytrap.
0: That was Venus Flytrap. Yeah, he's still alive. Yeah,
7: he's still alive.
0: I think we've had this discussion in the past.
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0: All right, y'all, here we go. 405 Leland Live, Talk 99.5, all that rhymes. I'm aware of that. Welcome now to the show so we don't waste much of his time. Not, he doesn't really need a country introduction for his legendary music, but John Rich, I appreciate you joining us this afternoon. You're here in a unique capacity that I didn't know anything about till today as an envoy of the White House for issues like this. Welcome to the show.
1: Hey, Leland, thanks for having me on. Yeah, recently President Trump basically appointed me and swore me in back in early July as special envoy for American landowners. And the purpose of the job is to protect landowners from state governments, local governments, utility companies, any entity that is treating a landowner egregiously or unfairly. My job is to step in and to help those landowners try to come to a better situation at the end of the day. And unfortunately, it's going on coast to coast. We're currently involved in 9 different states, but Alabama is one of them.
0: Now, and I know about a little bit of your activism with the TVA issues up in Tennessee, naturally closer to where you live. But tell me how you got involved in our case down here in Alabama and just give me all your background on that.
1: Well, you're right. Yeah. So TVA and I, we tangled up hard about this time last year over a really bad project they had. But the situation in Alabama, so there's a very long transmission line being put in, over 70 miles. And in that lies a lot of land, a lot of farmland, houses. And there's one guy in particular that I saw, ran across. He reached out, got a video to me named Finn Church, F-E-N-N Church. Now, Mr. Finn is right about retirement age, worked his whole life in the trucking industry, saved up his money, bought some land, built a house on it, and he's going to retire there. Well, Alabama Power reached out to him and said, Finn, we're going to need to use your land for access for part of this transmission line. And as the story goes, when you start looking at the maps and the amount of, honestly, crisscrossing of his property, this guy's not going to have anywhere to retire. I mean, you can't retire in a position like that. So I spoke with Finn at length now 3 or 4 different times for probably an hour at a time. And Mr. Finn says, John, look at this map. And I'm looking at the map, and he says, this is 200 yards from my property line. Look at this clear-cut path down through here on this timber line that's owned by a big company. I said, yes, sir, I see that. He goes, I told Alabama Power, please just move it 200 yards over to this already cut pathway that you guys can use that nobody's got a house on. And I said, well, what do they tell you? And he said, they told us that that's not the preferred route, that my land is the preferred route. And I explained to him that eminent domain is a last ditch effort. That's like a last resort measure to use on an American landowner. You're supposed to search out all the alternate routes, and then if those routes are not viable, you're supposed to tell the landowner and honestly publish it. Here's why this route is not viable, here's why that route is not viable, and here's why your land is the only land that this can be done on, and we're sorry, but it has to be done. Well, none of those things that I can find have happened. I reached out to Alabama Power a couple of weeks ago, asked for a meeting. I said, I want to discuss Finn Church and his land, and I want to talk about alternate routes and environmental impact studies and a bunch of other things that I can't find anywhere online concerning this project. Well, instead of Alabama Power leadership having a meeting with me, they farmed my conversation out to a third-party attorney. So outside counsel, not even somebody with Alabama Power and their email address is who I'm talking to. I spent an hour and a half with this attorney, asked him 50 questions. He had no answers for any of my questions. I then sent my questions in writing with the USDA also involved in this conversation. Those questions came back with non-answers is the best way I could describe it. Just legal mumbo jumbo, hiding behind the process. It's too far down the track. What they had a million excuses. Needless to say, I did not get my answers, which means Mr. Finn did also not get his answers. So I decided, you know what? The court of public opinion is probably the place now to have this conversation since they're stonewalling me. Let's see what Alabama citizens think about it. And I think that led to you and I being connected and having this conversation today.
0: Well, you answered a lot of questions already that I had. How long has this position that you have with the White House, did it exist before they designated you as an envoy?
1: No, sir. It's never existed in the history of the United States. So President Trump has a very strong statement that he made to me when he and I spoke several months ago about doing this. He said, John, America can be energy dominant and simultaneously treat landowners with respect. They can both be done. I said, I completely agree. He said, well, we're building infrastructure everywhere throughout the United States, but we need somebody like you, because he had seen me battle the TVA and win and save 6,000 acres of land and over 400 houses, and I didn't have anybody helping me at that point. He said, I saw what you did there. I need that to be done across the United States. It doesn't matter if it's a red state, blue state, purple state. Don't care. If they're landowners and they're in harm's way and we can fix it, we need to fix it, and I want you to be the guy. So I accepted the challenge, accepted the position, and that has now brought me to Alabama.
0: And so that really answers questions I had, too, about how that whole process started. And what are you seeing? You talked about having these issues in other states. My suspicion is this is a precursor with all the data center debates and the infrastructure that's associated with that, eminent domains being used, I know, here in the Southeast quite a bit. Is that what you see this as being, as sort of a test case of that, or is it just individually you're trying to help out Mr. Church in your capacity?
1: Well, again, I asked Alabama Power that exact question and received no answer, so I don't know the full scope of why they're building what they're building. I assume it needs to be built, but what about the landowner? Okay? I mean, here's the thing. Being a landowner is a basic tenet of what it means to be an American citizen. The original people that came across the ocean and risked it all to come over here, one main reason was because where they came from, they were not allowed to own land. The king could just take it anytime he wanted. They could not. They didn't have the right to own land. But they were told in America, if you want to homestead this land, you want to pioneer out, you want to break the dirt and turn it into something, you can actually own that land. American landowners have standing. They have rights. They have a voice. They are elite. American landowners are elite to the utility company. They are elite to the state government, to the local government. They are elite. The American landowner is a king and a queen of their land. And the president sees it the same way. But we see people being shoved around and dragged through court systems, through massive companies like Alabama Power, refusing to even answer direct questions, when someone like me, who reports directly to the president, is reaching out to them in a calm, kindly manner, asking questions, trying to come up with a better solution. They farm my conversation out to a third-party legal counsel. I mean, it's like a slap in the face. I still haven't spoken to anyone directly at Alabama Power about this.
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0: even with your the weight of the White House behind your efforts.
1: That's correct. That is correct.
0: Mr. Church, in his video, he believes this situation was created by our own legislature by allowing what bothers him, at least he says in his video, I've not talked to him directly, that they're able to, after the eminent domain declaration or the condemnation, is to sell that access to other utilities. I don't know if these other utilities have eminent domain powers or not, but it opens up a door where they also could profit from that access, and he's still got to deal with all the traffic.
1: Yeah, so let's walk you through that. First of all, Mr. Church, he's a very smart man. He's country smart, if you know what I mean.
0: I know exactly what you mean.
1: Yes, if they succeed with their eminent domain and they take his land through eminent domain, Alabama Power can then subcontract out access to Mr. Church's land to AT&T, Google, Verizon. Let's go down the list, all of them, whoever, whenever. And I'm not talking 9 to 5, 5 days a week access. I'm talking 24/7 kind of access. So here's a guy that's worked his whole life, saved his money. He's at retirement age. He's about to finish building the house that he would like to live out the rest of his days in. And he's looking at a court case that if he loses it, which right now he's going to, short of something happening, short of Alabama Power finding a heart and soul and stepping back, this guy's going to be looking at trucks all throughout the day and all throughout the night zigzagging across his property, and there's not a damn thing he can do about it. And Mr. Church said this to me, and honestly, this was really sad, because you should have heard his voice. He said, John, I've got an American flag hanging out in my front yard, and I'm standing out here looking at it. I just don't feel like I'm even an American at this point. Like, I can't believe an American like me gets treated like this. I've never done anything to anybody. I've just worked really hard. And I finally got my spot. And it's being taken away from me. He said, that's not American. And I said, it is absolutely not American. And here's the thing. You're dealing with companies that have tens of billions, if not more, dollars, extremely powerful and wealthy. When you start talking about moving a line 200 yards, or even if you talk about move a line 2 or 3 miles, they look at that as, the company looks at that as too expensive and too much trouble to do. And all we got to do is just run this landowner over, or a few of them, run them over, and we can just lay a ruler on a map and draw a straight line and be a whole lot easier to do that. And we'll just drag them into court, and we'll cost them a bunch of money. And at the end of the day, the state law is on our side, and we'll just eminent domain their land. And what the hell are you going to do about it? That's the attitude. And to your point a second ago, even with the weight of my position through President Trump, I have been farmed out to a third party legal counsel. I mean, are you kidding me?
0: I can tell that bothers you a lot. Are your efforts directed clearly at raising the PR level and the awareness level through shows like this, one, on the power company itself, or on our legislature, for this very loose sort of loophole they seem to have created that gives way to some of this stuff?
1: Well, I think the fact that this is happening in Alabama, and listen, Alabama's not unique. I'm seeing this type of thing all over the United States, but we're talking Alabama right now, to Alabama. So, yeah, I think, my initial approach to any situation like this is a phone call, a Zoom call, an in-person call after meeting with the landowner, and we try to figure out a way to move it. And we were able to do that several times, actually in the past couple of months with other entities. And that's what I hoped would be the outcome here. But if you're going to stonewall me and not let me speak to anyone with any authority at the company, and meanwhile, Mr. Fenn is in court looking at losing his entire place, there's no other choice at that point but to go to the general public, but just to get the story out and let the general public decide, are you okay with this or not? I'm gonna tell you, they're not okay with it. And I hope your legislatures do hear this interview. I hope they do see the story. And they say, you know what, that could be my neighbor. That could be me. That could be my dad. That could be my son. That could happen to our family. It shouldn't happen to anybody. So, yeah, I think some people should pull their pencils back out, rewrite a few of the lines, and add protections in for these landowners. Absolutely.
0: Listen, let's just talk about you for a minute. I think we've covered the issue pretty well. And I've got a statement that the power company sent over. They wouldn't put a representative on today. They, of course, using the legal case as the reason. But we'll go through that after I'm done with your interview. But here you are, a very famous celebrity. I think you're a legend in the music business. We normally would be talking shop about music on this show, but you've chosen boldness and advocacy with this position. And I know I've seen you on plenty of interviews about other things. What made you take, I guess there's some political risk or publicity risk to you too, to stick up for the little guy in this case?
1: Well, so, you know, I'm a high school graduate. I grew up in the panhandle of Texas, Amarillo. My family came over to Texas, homesteaded out there in the early 1800s. I've grown up around farmers and land people that own land. Some own a lot, some own a little. And it's close to my heart what that means. I know how hard people work to have something that they can stand on and say, I own this. This is mine. And, you know, in the music business, my whole career, that's a success-driven motive. You want to have that number one song. You want to sell out those big venues. You know, you want to be on the radio and TV. And there's nothing wrong with that. That's the American dream. It's what I've gone after. But what I'm doing here with people like Mr. Fenchurch and others around the country, this is not success motivated. This is significance motivated. Success versus significance. I'm a dad. You know, there are people out there that cannot defend themselves, that do not have a chance in hell at beating the odds they're up against. And with the appointment President Trump gave me, I get to come in and be that equalizer and stand shoulder to shoulder with just the common man, the common woman who are up against a giant that they don't know what to do, to no fault of their own, by the way. They've never done anything wrong, paid all their taxes, worked really hard, got something for themselves finally, and now it's under attack. So I appreciate the ability to be able to go fight for them and represent them and stand in the gap. I think it adds significance to my life. My two teenage sons are watching Dad work on this kind of stuff. They're like, Dad, you're spending a lot of time working on that. I said, can you imagine if Mr. Finn was your granddaddy, how you'd feel about it? They said, oh, no, we can't imagine. I said, well, it could be. He's somebody's grandpa. He's somebody's dad. He's somebody's neighbor. He's an American citizen, boys. We don't let this happen to our neighbors. And lastly, I would say, in the New Testament, it says the second greatest commandment given by Jesus Christ himself was love thy neighbor as thyself. Well, Mr. Finn's land is not my land, but I can promise you after getting to know him, he's the kind of guy that I would consider a neighbor. He's as good as it gets, and he is worth fighting for.
0: Well, John, look, we're honored to have you on the show. I've spent decades being able to smoke out sincerity versus charlatans and complete BS. And you are an incredible advocate for this cause, and the White House has chosen wisely. You have our number and are welcome to call anytime with any updates on this or anything else you want to. I'll get out to the people of Alabama.
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1: 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I'm Mark Elliott. 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If you have questions, you can text the word visit to that number as well, and then Ken will get back to you on Monday, maybe Tuesday morning at the latest, but he will be getting back with you pretty quickly to see how he can help. 205-235-6090. All right, this is kind of a thing we've done a few times in the past. We call it Think Fast, and I don't really like doing it Think Fast. I need to have Ken analyze some of the big questions I'm going to throw him at the end of this, the second half of this final segment. But basically, we're going to start off with just some general questions that all retirees have questions about, we think. So we're going to start with a couple questions, then we're going to go in and learn a little bit more about Ken. So that'll be kind of a fun thing. Are you ready to tackle some of these?
2: Oh, yeah. Let's give it a shot.
1: All right, here's the first question. And I think this was one that a lot of people, you think about it, the number one fear amongst retirees today is the fear of outliving their money. It's their fear of that more than death. All the studies show that people are fearful about running out of money before running out of life. So that's the question. How can I help make sure my savings last through my entire retirement?
2: Well, I'd say the first thing is you want to create a retirement income plan. You know, don't just save. You want to turn your savings into a strategy. Map out how you could pay yourself in retirement month by month. Next, you want to use steady income streams. You want to combine sources that are available to you, like Social Security, pensions, even annuities to cover your basic needs. These act like a retirement paycheck. You know, when the paycheck stops, you know, you got to have that income coming in. Then you want to watch your withdrawal rate. You know, there's a common rule out there that's a 4% rule, but it's not a one size fits all. You know, you have to be really careful on how you withdraw and how you spend down your retirement. Otherwise, you could run out pretty quickly. And you know, I would say you want to invest with purpose. You know, don't leave everything, you know, in high risk stocks. You know, use a balanced approach. Include safer options. You want to protect what you have and have growth potential. Then you want to plan for longevity. You know, people are just living longer. So make a plan that you'll need for 30 years, you know, just not 10 or 15. And then again, you know, you hear us talk about this is review regularly. You know, life changes, so should your plan. You want to review that plan at least once a year and make sure that you're still on track.
1: You know, when you think about it, when it comes to retirement, and we've been, you know, basically going to work, putting a, you know, part of our paycheck into the 401k every month. Well, now we're not doing that anymore. So the question is, where should I pull from first? How do I make sure my money lasts? And Ken and the team at Apex Financial Group are here to help you strategize, because it is about you. How can they help? You can always just give them a call and say, hey, I got questions. I'm not really sure. I think we've done enough, but I'm not 100% sure. I would like to know a little bit more so I feel a little bit more confident moving forward. It's 205-235-6090, 205-235-6090. And again, you can text the word visit, and then Ken will get back to you on Monday, if not Tuesday morning, but probably on Monday. But that's kind of the idea, is let's find out where you are, and then let's devise a strategy to kind of figure out how to move forward to give you more confidence and alleviate some stress. That'd be a great idea. Here's another question for you before we learn more about Ken Reeves himself in this final segment. What are some ways to balance growth and preservation in my portfolio? I think that's one of the bigger things, moving from working, putting money into 401k, mm-hmm. to now going, okay, I need some safety too, but I still need some growth and preservation. How do we get them to work together?
2: Well, you know, first thing, you can use a three bucket strategy, which consists of dividing your assets into short term, safe, midterm, which has some moderate risk and maybe some long term growth. This gives you income now and room to grow later. You know, we call it a balanced retirement strategy. Then you want to blend stocks with safe money options. You know, keep some money in the market for growth potential, but balance it with safer tools. And you know, you want to look at tools like, you know, fixed annuities or bond alternatives for protection. And then, you know, you're going to limit exposure, you know, to risky assets. you don't have to chase big returns for a win. You know, you're going into retirement now. You know, you want to focus on a consistent, reasonable growth, especially

0: you know, as you get closer or you're into retirement. And then you want to rebalance this regularly. You know, your mix of investments, you know, they will shift over time. Check in at least once a year to make sure your portfolio really still fits your goal and your comfort level. And then we want to match investments to purpose. Using safer investments for income and, you know, reserve growth-oriented investments, you know, for money that you really don't need over the next 10 years. And then, you know, we consider risk tolerance and time horizon. So the right balance looks different for everyone. How much risk can you take emotionally and financially handle? You know, and how long do you have to recover if the market dips? You know, Mark, we find that so many different people, they have different risk tolerance. And a lot of people that do come in, you know, they think they're in run risk tolerance, or they think they want to have a little bit more riskier investment. But I think a lot of this really reverts back to their younger years, and they're thinking, hey, I'm willing to take a little bit of risk, until they actually see how that little bit of risk, you know, can really impact their retirement portfolio. Well, then, you know, plans start to change and thought processes start to change a little. So in doing all of this, that's why it's so important to sit down and really look at all these different strategies together and really look and see what the market's going to do in the future. You know, I don't carry a crystal ball around in my pocket, and I'm sure you don't either, Mark. So really, we don't know what the future is going to do, and we want to be sure that we have the best plan possible in case something does go awry.
1: So you think about it. All right, I've got $1 million. And yeah, can I, you know, okay, if I lose 20%, I think I'm fine. Well, 20% is $200,000. You're good with that? Well, no, I'm not good with that. So when you start thinking about all this, we think percentages, but when you put it into dollars, it can change your outlook. So it's really, and one of the great things that Ken has offered you today, and I'm going to do it right now, is if you would like the Retirement Max Pack, it's kind of a smorgasbord, Social Security, a recession, taxes, those kind of things. How do we plan for retirement? It's all in the Retirement Max Pack. There's a lot of information in there. If you would like that, just text the word PACK, P-A-C-K, to 205-235-6090, 205-235-6090, and the Apex Financial Group team will get that Retirement Max Pack right out to you. All right, now we're going to take the final 5 minutes or so on this show, go through some random questions, and we're going to see where Ken goes. These are random questions. They have nothing to do with retirement. These are about Ken Reeves himself. Are you ready to bare your soul? All right, here you go. What is the best vacation you've ever taken?
0: God, you know, I don't know that I can put my finger on the best, but I will tell you some of the most memorable. How's that?
1: Okay.
0: So I love history and I love archaeology. You know, one of the things that sticks out in my mind is actually a trip to Chichen Itza, you know, one of the Mayan pyramid, the one that's got the snakes running down it. That was pretty cool. Turkey hunting in Mexico in the Sonora Mountains was really, that was awesome. Cause we were up in old Mexico, and that was a trip that was, when we flew into a little gravel runway, you know, up in the mountains, they had to come out and shoo the cows off. That was a little bit nerve wracking, you know, because they were actually in the runway itself. Another one that sticks out really well, two of my favorites, I think, is my wife and I went to the Rocky Mountain National Park one fall a few years ago, and the elk were bugling, and, you know, the aspens were turning yellow, and my wife wanted to kill every elk we saw. Of course, I said, honey, we can't do that. You know, we're going to go to prison if you do that. So not national park is not the place to do it. But I think one of my all-time favorites was with my son, Kyle. You know, him and I, we went antelope hunting. This happened last year, actually. And we tagged out really early. And we had the whole week to go see the Grand Tetons and Yellowstone. And it was an awesome time, you know, to spend with him. So we got to do like a lot of bucket list things all at 1 week. That's probably going to rank up there as my number one.
1: Those are some pretty good ones, though. Yeah. All right. All right. So here's another question. What food could you eat every single day?
0: Bacon and eggs, no doubt. I love bacon and eggs. I can eat breakfast
1: awesome.
0: Every day.
1: Yeah, bacon is awesome. I eat breakfast a lot at night. I enjoy it.
0: I
1: breakfast.
0: Do too. Isn't
1: All right.
0: that great?
1: Are you an early bird or a night owl?
0: I'd say I'm an early bird. I mean, you know, evening comes down, I'm starting to wind down, you know, a lot, and spend, you know, most of my days are long, you know, spending a lot of time thinking, you know, so I get mentally tired, but I'd say early bird.
1: All right. Do you have a favorite movie quote?
0: Yeah. The first one that comes to my head is, you can't handle the truth. You know, that
1: Jack
0: was,
1: Nicholson.
0: Jack Nicholson, yeah, from A Few Good Men. I don't know why that one sticks out, but it does. It's one of my favorites.
1: Here's a good one, I think, for us to all think about, probably. What is one piece of advice you'd give your younger self?
0: No doubt, invest early. You know, my dad tried to get me to do this when I was young, and I didn't. Even investing in penny stocks and just playing around and understanding what the markets are doing. And see, you know, back then we didn't have all the apps that are available today and to sort of learn some of this stuff. So if I was young and you're a young person, that's exactly what I would do. I'd learn to invest because that can compound so much over your lifetime.
1: What app on your phone gets the most use?
0: Right now, I would say it's Instagram. I like looking at pictures and videos. Okay. Sort of get down rabbit holes with that.
1: Yeah. Favorite holiday?
0: Opening day of turkey season.
1: Is that a holiday?
0: It is. In Alabama, of course, in deer season is number two. That's the other holiday.
1: Okay. You know. What job did you want to have as a kid?
0: I wanted to be a professional hunter. And I always wanted to figure out how to do it. It ended up, I started, people don't know this about me. I actually represented and still do to some degree, Primos hunting calls for the state of Alabama. Did a lot of hunting shows and hunting seminars from Vegas to South Carolina. I love doing that stuff.
1: I bet you do. So we're just getting started today on Retirement Max Radio with Ken Reeves of Apex Financial Group. We've got a lot to get to. Stay with us. We're back with more right after this.
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1: 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I'm Mark Elliott. Again, if you have any questions about where you are on that road to retirement, can I retire? Well, when? Do we have enough? Are we going to be okay? Will my loved ones be okay if something happens to me? Great opportunity to talk with Ken about any or all of that. It's really about you. 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I'm Mark Elliott. Glad you're with us. The next couple of segments, we're going to talk about income. That's really kind of where retirement starts. If you have the income month after month that you need, you're probably good to go. It's a lot less stressful retirement if you know you got the income you need month after month. And we get caught up in the big numbers of IRAs and 401ks. We're talking about income right now that you need. And most people, you think about it, we all spent decades learning how to save for retirement, putting money in the 401k, IRAs and whatever. And then you watch the balance grow. But there's really almost no education about the next chapter. That is turning that balance in the IRA and 401ks into income. Why do so many people struggle with this transition, Ken? It's kind of a tough little challenge, I think.
0: Well, so this is one of the biggest gaps in retirement today. So most people spend 30 or 40 years focused on accumulation, you know, saving money, contributing to a 401k, watching account balances grow, and hoping the market cooperates. But retirement changes the entire game. You know, accumulation and distribution are completely different challenges. And during your working years, you know, you're putting money in, you know, in retirement, you're taking money out. And, you know, that requires a different strategy, a different mindset, and a different level of planning. And one of the biggest misconceptions is the idea that a large account balance automatically equals retirement security. Well, it doesn't. You know, knowing you have $1 million saved tells you almost nothing by itself. The real question is, how much monthly income can you realistically produce for the next 20 or 30 years without creating problems later on? You know, that's where the anxiety comes in. You know, research consistently shows many Americans fear running out of money more than they fear death itself. And honestly, I understand why. You know, retirees are trying to manage inflation, market volatility, taxes, healthcare costs, and longevity, you know, all at the same time. So what's interesting is that many retirees usually, you know, underspend even when they have substantial savings, because they're afraid of making a mistake. You know, they become afraid to enjoy retirement because they don't know if the money will last. You know, that's why income planning matters so much. So when people finally see a written income strategy, you know, where the paychecks are coming from and how, you know, the plan is designed to function long term, a lot of that fear and uncertainty, you know, it really starts to settle down.
5: You know, you think about that, what you just said, that many retirees with ample savings underspend out of fear of outliving their savings. And that's a sobering picture, really. People with enough money underspend because they fear running out of money. So what exactly is missing? And then what does the problem look like in real numbers?
0: Well, what's missing for many people is an actual income calculation. You know, they know their account balance, but they've never converted that balance into real world retirement checks. You know, and those are two different things. So someone may say, I've got $800,000 saved, or I've got $1 million saved. But that alone doesn't answer the most important question. How much can you safely spend every month and for how long? That's the real retirement math that most people have never been shown. For example, let's just say a retiree needs $6,000 a month to live comfortably, but maybe Social Security and a pension provide $4,400 of that. But we all know, you know, what the real issue is, that there's a $1,600 monthly gap that must consistently come from savings and investment. And that gap is what retirement income plan needs to solve for. And here's where many retirees really get nervous. So if that $1,600 is simply being pulled randomly from a stock portfolio every month, well, then every market decline suddenly feels personal. You know, a bad year in the market no longer, you know, just means numbers moving on a statement. You know, it can directly impact someone's lifestyle and, you know, spending confidence and long-term security. That's why income planning matters so much in retirement. We want clients to understand that every dollar of retirement and where it's coming from, how reliable is it, how do taxes affect that money, and how the plan, you know, may behave during market volatility. Because, you know, once people can clearly see the income picture, retirement starts becoming much more understandable and much, much less emotional.
5: You know, when you think about it, when it comes to our income for retirement, covering the essentials is really the foundation of that. You've got to make sure the monthly bills paid month after month after month. And if at least you have that taken care of, you're probably not as stressed as you would be if you weren't sure you could cover the monthly bills. But retirement is not just about keeping the lights on. What about that trip to Italy you've always dreamed of taking, or the grandkids' college fund, or the vacation home? That's a whole different ballgame.
0: Yeah,
5: so here's the question. How does someone actually give themselves permission then to enjoy what they've spent a lifetime building?
0: Well, I think this is one of the most important psychological shifts in retirement. You know, a lot of people spend their entire lives saving money, protecting money, and worrying about money. And, you know, then when retirement finally arrives, they struggle with actually how to enjoy it. You know, and honestly, you know, the reason is usually because there's really no structure behind the plan. You know, because someone can spend confidently, you know, the retirement strategy has to clearly separate the must-haves from the nice-to-haves. And the must-haves are things like housing, utility, groceries, insurance, healthcare, you know, the core bills that really keep life stable. The nice to haves are the trip to Italy, helping the grandkids, buying an RV, or taking, you know, family to Disney. These things are important too, because, you know, they're really a part of what makes retirement enjoyable, but they can be adjusted if needed. So, you know, when the must haves are funded by reliable income streams and don't fully depend on the stock market, well, a market decline starts feeling very different emotionally. You know, a 20% correction becomes frustrating, sure, but it doesn't automatically become a personal financial emergency. Without that separation, every market dip creates fear, you know, because people feel like their lifestyle and their basic bills are tied to the same bucket of money. That's why we spend so much time helping clients build structure into retirement income, because this separation really becomes the foundation for everything else. So without it, the entire retirement plan can start feeling unstable anytime the market gets volatile. Mark, if our listeners are listening to us and they're wondering, you know, whether their retirement income is truly built for both stability and enjoyment, well, that's exactly what kind of conversation we help families do every single day here at Apex Financial Group. So our goal is really to help you understand where your income is coming from, which assets are designed for safety, which assets are designed for growth, and how to create a plan that helps make retirement feel less stressful and more enjoyable. So if you'd like to sit down and get a second opinion on your current retirement strategy, give us a call at 205-235-6090. That's 205-235-6090. You work too hard for building your retirement to spend the rest of your life worrying about it.
5: So again, that number is 205-235-6090. There's no cost, no obligation. Take advantage of this opportunity, 205-235-6090. And Ken, for someone realizing they've never actually mapped out their income gap or separated their must-haves from their nice-to-haves, how do you start that conversation?
0: Well, you know, the first step is honestly much simpler than most people think. So you don't start with products or investments. You actually start with clarity. We typically, you know, begin by helping people answer a few very basic and extremely important questions. What does it actually cost you to live every month? Which expenses are actually essential? Which expenses are lifestyle choices? And where is your guaranteed income already coming from? You know, so a lot of people that, you know, they've never sat down and organized retirement, you know, that way before. They know what they've accumulated, but they've never connected it into an actual income framework. So, you know, we help them identify the must-have expenses first, you know, things like housing, food, utilities, healthcare, insurance, and taxes. And then we compare that against reliable income sources such as Social Security, pensions, and other income that's guaranteed. That immediately, you know, shows us whether there's an income gap and how large it may be. Then, you know, once those essentials are accounted for, we can start designing, you know, around enjoyable parts of retirement. So we can look at the travel, the hobbies, helping family, you know, gifting experiences and legacy goals. You know, what's interesting is that many people feel, you know, relief almost immediately because for the first time they can actually see, you know, the structure of their retirement instead of just looking at an account statement and hoping everything works out. And that clarity is usually where the confidence starts.
5: So you think about it. Everybody you sit down with, whether you're sitting down with a married couple, a divorced person, a widow, a widower, a single person, somebody that's never been married, every retirement income picture is unique. Different Social Security amounts, different account types, different timelines. How do you make the plan fit the person?
0: Well, you know, that planning can be done, you know, it can't be done with a one-size-fits-all approach. So, you know, two people may have the exact same account balances and need completely different strategies based on taxes, risk tolerance, pensions, healthcare needs, or even their personality, you know, and how it fits around money. So some retirees are naturally conservative and they value stability above everything else. Others are more growth oriented and comfortable with market fluctuation. Some people retire with pensions while others are almost entirely dependent on personal savings. You know, every situation changes the planning process. That's why we spend so much time learning about the individual before making recommendations. We want to understand their income needs, their spending habits, their concerns, you know, their health considerations, their tax situation, and their goals for family and legacy, and how much the, you know, market risk they're truly comfortable taking. Then we build a retirement income strategy around that person instead of trying to force the person into a generic model portfolio. You know, we look at, you know, account types very carefully because not all, you know, retirement dollars are actually taxed the same. IRA money, Roth money, brokerage accounts, pensions, and Social Security all interact differently from a tax perspective. You know, a good retirement plan should feel personal because, you know, retirement itself is personal. And at the end of the day, the goal isn't just building a portfolio. Really, the goal is building a retirement lifestyle, you know, that's sustainable, understandable, and aligned, you know, with a life that the individual actually wants to live. So if you're listening right now and you realize that you spent years focused on building retirement savings but never actually built a written retirement income plan, well, you're not alone. At Apex Financial Group, this is exactly what we help people provide and do every day. We help families turn retirement savings into a coordinated income strategy designed around taxes, market risk, healthcare costs, inflation, and long-term lifestyle goals. So we help answer questions like, will my income last? Am I taking too much market risk? What happens if inflation stays high? Could taxes become a bigger problem later down the road? Am I withdrawing money efficiently? You know, and how can I actually enjoy retirement without consistently worrying about running out of money? So if you'd like to take the next step, well, we'd love to help. we put together some free resources called the Retirement Max Pack. And inside are guides and educational material covering retirement income planning, Social Security strategies, taxes and retirement, and market volatility, and much more. To get your free Retirement Max Pack, just simply text the word PACK, that's P-A-C-K, to 205-235-6090. 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You've worked decades to build your retirement. Now it's time to make sure retirement is designed to work for you.
1: So you think about all the moving parts in retirement. Certainly it starts with income, but investment strategies are super important. Too much risk, not enough risk. Taxes, what a huge deal that is in today's retirement. Then you think of health care and long-term care costs. Those aren't going down anytime soon. Then it's estate planning, legacy planning. How are you going to leave everything? So there's a lot on your plate. This is an opportunity just to get clarity into your situation. I think it'd really help clear up some things for you. Boy, I think we're okay. I hope we're okay. We'll find out. 205-235-6090. 205-235-6090. And of course, as Ken just said, if you'd like the Retirement Max Pack, maybe you'll get the pack and you'll have questions. There you go. 205-235-6090. 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All right, we're headed. 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We're going to talk more about it, the nice-to-haves and must-haves, all that stuff, when we come back right here on Retirement Max Radio with Ken Reeves of Apex Financial Group.
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1: 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You can always call, though, if you have questions. We're talking about income today. Boy, the must-haves. We have to pay this every single month in retirement. How much is it? Where's it going to come from? How do we do it? Then the nice-to-haves, things you'd like to do in retirement. You've got to have a strategy for that. If you'd like to talk with Ken about that, it's 205-235-6090, 205-235-6090. So before the break, Ken, we were talking about one of the most important distinctions in retirement planning, the difference between must-have expenses that have to be covered no matter what, and then the nice-to-haves that make retirement, in a way, worth living. So let's talk about how to build an income plan that funds both must-haves, nice-to-haves. And you have a framework for doing that, don't you? Could you walk us through it a little bit?
0: Absolutely. You know, and honestly, this is where, you know, retirement planning starts becoming much more practical and much less emotional. So we use a three-layer income framework because, you know, retirement dollars all have different jobs. You know, trying to use one account for everything usually creates stress and confusion. So, you know, the first layer is what we call the income floor. You know, this is the foundation of the retirement plan. its purpose is really to cover the non-negotiable expenses, housing, utilities, food, insurance, healthcare, and taxes, the bills that have to be paid regardless of what the stock market is doing. And then we typically build the floor using predictable income sources like, you know, optimized Social Security strategies, pension, and in some cases, other guaranteed or protected income vehicles. And honestly, the floor is the key that really helps make everything else work because, you know, when the essentials are covered, retirees stop feeling like, you know, every market downcline threatens their survival. The second layer is a flexible income. So this is typically systematic portfolio withdrawals used for, you know, enjoyable parts of retirement. That's your travels, your hobbies, gifting, entertainment, you know, family experiences. The important thing in this category is, you know, the adjustability. In strong market years, maybe you spend a little bit more. In tougher years, maybe you temporarily dial things back a little. Then the third layer is the growth engine. So, you know, these are the longer term investments designed, you know, to battle inflation, you know, over 25 and 30 years of retirement. You know, since this money ideally, you know, won't be touched for 7 or 10 years or longer, it has more time to recover from market volatility and continue growth over time. So, you know, when these layers are working together properly, retirement starts feeling much more stable, organized, and intentional.
5: You know, there's no question one of the big differences in today's retirement is most don't have a pension. Some still are lucky enough to have a pension. And you mentioned using a pension income as part of the floor, but most people watching or listening at this point, a pension is something that their parents had, not something that they have. How does someone build an income floor when that cornerstone, a pension, is not there?
0: So for, you know, many Americans, traditional pensions have largely disappeared, like you said. And you know, our parents or our grandparents, you know, often retired with a monthly pension check that showed up for life no matter what the market did or, you know, how long they lived or what was happening in the economy. You know, most private sector workers today simply just don't have that anymore. But, you know, the concept of pension style income hasn't disappeared. You know, now it often has to be built intentionally. So that's where certain, you know, annuity strategies can come into the conversation. You know, and at the core, annuities are really designed to help create income streams that continue for life. In other words, they can really help, you know, recreate some of the functionality, you know, pensions used, you know, to provide. Now, obviously, these products are backed by the financial strength and claims and paying abilities of the issuing company, not directed by, you know, stock market performance. And, you know, for the right situation, this can create tremendous psychological relief for retirees because, you know, part of that income is no longer dependent, you know, on whether the market happens to be up or down on that particular month. And here's the most important part, you know, people miss. You know, when the income gap is filled using reliable income sources, you know, the rest of the portfolio, you know, may not have to work nearly as hard to generate monthly income. So that means more of the remaining investments can potentially stay invested for longer term growth and compounding instead of, you know, constantly being tapped for withdrawals during market volatility moments. So, you know, this really is where retirement planning starts becoming more strategic and really instead of just reactive.
5: Ken, what about someone who's looking at their savings and thinking, you know, I'm not sure I've saved enough to fund the retirement that I pictured? Does that mean they have to scale back their dreams, or are there options maybe that they haven't considered?
0: Not necessarily. And honestly, this is where good retirement planning, you know, can make a tremendous difference. You know, a lot of people assume, you know, the only solutions are either, you know, save more or spend less. Sometimes those are a part of the equations, but, you know, many times there are opportunities, you know, people simply haven't been explored yet. So, you know, one of the biggest ways to improve retirement outcomes is just by helping people keep more of the money that they already have. For example, you know, tax efficiency matters tremendously in retirement, and knowing which account to pull from and when can potentially, you know, reduce unnecessary taxes over time. So, you know, pulling money from the wrong bucket at the wrong time can create a much larger tax bill than people actually realize. You know, then there's fee drag. So, you know, many investors don't fully understand how investments cost affect long-term retirement income. So, you know, even what sounds like a small difference, say 1% annually, can compound into tens of thousands or hundreds of thousands of dollars over a long retirement. So that's money that could have stayed in the client's pocket instead. So Social Security optimization is another major area. You know, the timing decisions alone can, you know, materially impact lifetime income, especially for married couples. So, you know, many times the issue simply isn't, you know, that someone failed to save enough. The issue may be that money is leaking out inefficiently through taxes, fees, or just poor income coordination. That's why a comprehensive retirement review can be so valuable. Sometimes, you know, plugging the leaks in the income bucket can improve retirement confidence far more than people expect.
5: So again, if you have questions about this, you're not really sure where you are in the must-have category, right? What do we have to pay month after month? What are the things we really dream about doing in retirement? How do we plan for that? So they all kind of go hand in hand. This is an opportunity to sit down with Ken and the team at Apex Financial Group and talk more about this. There's no cost. I don't know why you wouldn't take advantage of this opportunity to get some clarity into your retirement picture. 205-235-6090. 205-235-6090. For someone who is listening right now, maybe have most of their savings, which would not be unlikely. Most of their savings are sitting in maybe a traditional IRA or traditional 401k and has never heard about the taxable, the tax deferred, the tax free buckets, if you will. How do you help them figure out where they stand with that income floor and all the things you were just talking about?
0: Well, the first thing we do is help people understand that not all retirement dollars behave the same way. A lot of Americans, you know, have done a wonderful job saving, you know, into traditional IRAs and 401ks, but many have really never looked and say how those accounts will function once retirement income starts. That's where the three bucket structure becomes very helpful because it creates organization and purpose around the money. So we typically start, you know, by identifying three things: which dollars are designed for safety and income, which dollars are designed for flexibility and lifestyle spending, and which dollars are intended for long-term growth and inflation protection. You know, then we look at where the current assets are sitting today and whether they actually match the job that they're supposed to perform. For example, you know, sometimes we see retirees with almost all of their money exposed to market volatility, even though, you know, they're already drawing some income from those accounts. Other times we see people sitting too conservatively, not keeping me enough growth, but, you know, potential to fight inflation over, you know, 25 or 30 years in retirement. So, you know, we also evaluate the tax side because traditional IRAs and 401ks are tax deferred accounts. So many people don't realize that these accounts may eventually create larger taxable income later through RMDs or required minimum distributions. So the conversation really becomes, you know, how do we organize the money? How do we create income? How do we manage the taxes? And how do we help reduce emotional stress during market volatility? Once we see the retirement through that framework, things usually start making a lot more sense.
5: So would you say that most people that come in to sit down with you have been working with a broker, like growing their money, or are most doing it on their own just by going to work, putting money in their 401k?
0: I would say it's a little bit of both. You do see a lot of your do-it-yourselfers, and they've done really good at getting there, and they're aware of the stocks. You know, they're aware of how to accumulate, but the problem is they don't see all the roadblocks, Mark. They don't see, you know, the widow's trap. They don't see the RMD traps coming down the road. They don't see Irma. They don't take a lot of that stuff into account. So, you know, when we see people that have brokerage accounts, I see it day in and day out. They talk to their advisor or they say, oh, we've got an income plan. I said, well, do you mind if I see it? And they said, well, we don't. He just said, I'm good. He said, you know, we've got a 90% chance of making it. And he showed him a fancy graph or something. And I said, well, would you go get on an airplane if it had a, you know, 90% chance of getting to its destination? I said, why don't we try to work on that and get it to 100%? So I would say, you know, it's probably a 60-40 split, maybe a little bit more than that, but I see both.
5: So again, if you'd like to get the Retirement Max Pack from the team at Apex Financial Group, all you have to do is text PACK to 205-235-6090. 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And of course, you can just call Ken and go, hey, I'd just like to talk to you. 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
5: 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Questions? You want to talk to him? It's 205-235-6090. We're going to finish up with the mailbag. So we got questions from Roger, Ben, Sherry, and Carol. And I will tell all of you that if you really want a complete answer, you really need to talk with Ken, because he doesn't have all your information that he would need to give you a complete answer. That's why if you just call, you have that conversation, he can ask you follow-up questions, you can ask him follow-up questions. So again, that number is 205-235-6090. But all that being said, we enjoy the questions. It's kind of a fun segment. So, Ken, are you ready?
0: I'm ready. Let's go.
5: Roger from Hoover says this. I invented the Hoover vacuum. Nope, he didn't say that. Roger says this. Ken, I've always handled our family's investments, but I had a health scare recently that made me realize my wife would be lost if I wasn't here. She has zero interest in learning about stocks or bonds. How can I help make sure she's taken care of without forcing her to become a financial expert overnight?
0: You know, in many households, one spouse naturally becomes the financial quarterback. And you know, they manage the investments, they pay attention to the accounts and understand how everything works. Then suddenly a health scare happens. You know, then it creates realization. You know, what would happen, you know, if I'm not here? You know, and the good news is your wife, you know, doesn't need to become a stock analyst overnight to, you know, to be financially secure. Really, the goal is not turning her into a financial expert. You know, the goal is creating simplicity, structure, and clarity. So one of the most important things you can do is just organize everything. Make sure, you know, there's a clear list of accounts, passwords, income sources, advisors, insurance policies, and estate documents. And, you know, many surviving spouses feel overwhelmed simply because they just don't know where things are, who to call. And secondly, you know, simplify the retirement income plan as much as possible. You know, the more complicated the strategy, the harder it may, you know, be for a surviving spouse to, you know, confidently manage later. So, you know, reliable income streams can play an important role here, you know, because predictable income often reduces stress and decision-making pressure during an already emotional time. And, you know, finally, you know, you want to involve her in planning conversations now. Even, you know, if she's not interested in a technical detail, she doesn't, you know, need to understand every investment. She just needs to understand the big picture. You know, where's the income going to come from? Who can she trust? You know, what's the plan actually designed to do?
5: So I would say, Roger, she might not have any interest in learning about stocks or bonds, but she has a lot of interest in knowing if she's going to be okay if you're not here. That's why the opportunity is here to sit down, you and your wife come in and have a conversation with Ken. It's really important part of retirement planning is that surviving spouse. That's a big deal. The loss of a Social Security, the loss of a pension possibly. And then, of course, you got to pay higher taxes because now you're filed as a single person. There's a lot going on here, Roger. That's a great question. Ken would love to sit down with you and your wife. 205-235-6090, 205-235-6090. And, of course, there's not a cost at all to chat with Ken. Next question, Ken, comes from Ben and Chelsea. Ken, I'm 62 and still working, but I'm exhausted. I want to retire now, but my financial spreadsheet says I should wait until 65 to maximize my pension. Is there a middle ground where I can slow down without wrecking my long-term plan, or do I just have to tough it out for three more years?
0: You know, this is one of the most emotional retirement questions people face because, you know, retirement planning is not just math, it's life. You know, and sometimes spreadsheets don't fully account for burnout, stress, you know, health, and the quality of life. Now, financially speaking, you know, waiting until 65 may absolutely improve the pension outcome on paper, you know, and the number may show a large monthly benefit or a stronger long-term projection, but The question is, at what personal cost? Sometime, you know, there's a middle ground. You know, for example, you know, we may explore whether someone can transition into part-time work, consulting, or lower stress positions for a few years instead of, you know, going full speed until retirement day. In other cases, we may discover, you know, the person is actually in better financial shape than they realize once taxes, you know, spending needs and Social Security timing and other income sources are fully analyzed together. You know, this is why comprehensive retirement planning matters so much. You know, a spreadsheet alone doesn't tell the whole story. It may not account for flexibility, you know, phased retirement options, healthcare considerations, or even lifestyle adjustments that could make retirement possible sooner than expected. Now, that said, you know, we also don't want someone making an emotional decision that creates, you know, unnecessary financial strain. You know, retirement could last 25 or 30 years. So really the goal is finding balance between protecting the future and still enjoying life today. And, you know, sometimes the answer is just wait. Sometimes the answer is you're closer than you think. But, you know, you don't really know until you run the full retirement income analysis instead of just relying on rough estimates and assumptions.
1: And you certainly, Ben, at 62, would have to figure in healthcare until you're 65 when you hit Medicare age. So there's a lot of moving parts. Talk with Ken, Ben, easy. Pick up the phone, 205-235-6090, 205-235-6090. Next question, Sherry from Jasper. Ken, we have a blended family. I have two kids from a previous marriage, and my husband has one. I'm sure you're getting to see a lot more of blended families and maybe a while back. But we want to be fair when we pass away, but fair seems to mean different things to different people. How can we structure our estate so that everyone feels respected and we don't accidentally start a family feud?
0: Well, your blended family is one of the most important and honestly one of the most delicate conversations in retirement and estate planning. But, you know, because you're not just dealing with money, you're dealing with emotions, relationships, expectations, and family history. And one of the biggest mistakes family make is assuming everything will just work out later, right? And unfortunately, unclear plans are often exactly what create conflict after someone passes away. So the first step is really realizing that equal and fair are not always the same thing. You know, some families want assets divided equally, while others want to account for different financial needs, prior inheritance, you know, caregiving responsibilities, or protecting a surviving spouse first. You know, there's no universal answer. Really, the important thing is intentional planning and communication. This is where a good estate planning attorney and financial advisors can really work together to help structure things more clearly. You know, that involves trust, beneficiary designations, life insurance, account tilting, or, you know, specific inheritance, you know, instructions designed really to reduce confusion and protect family relationships. And honestly, you know, one of the healthiest things family can do is have these conversations, you know, while everyone is alive and healthy instead of leaving surprises behind. You know, surprises are where, you know, resentment often begins. And at the end of the day, successful estate planning is not only just about transferring wealth, it's about transferring clarity because, you know, when expectations are communicated clearly, and the plan is structured intentionally, families are more likely to feel respected and much less likely to end up in conflict later.
1: Yeah, I think the key, and like they say, the key to marriage is communication. It's certainly the same thing in this situation, a blended family. If he passes away first, he's only got one son. So maybe she says, well, he doesn't really care about all this stuff. Well, that's where we get into problems. So the open communication is a key. It's a great question, Sherry. And it's an opportunity for you to sit down with Ken. He's not an estate planning attorney. He could certainly send you in that direction, but you can maybe bounce some things off of him that will help you talking to that estate planning attorney. 205-235-6090, 205-235-6090. All right, final question. Carol from Anniston says, Ken, I keep reading about inflation eating away purchasing power. I'm scared that the safe, conservative portfolio I built to help protect my principal won't actually grow enough to keep up with the cost of living over a 20 or 30 year retirement. How much risk do I actually need to take just to break even? You might need a little more information there too.
0: Yeah. So it's a fantastic question. And honestly, it gets right to the heart of one of the biggest balancing acts in retirement planning. You know, most retirees understandably want safety. You know, after spending decades of building savings, you know, the idea of losing money in the market feels painful, especially, you know, once paychecks stop. But, You know, on the other side of the equation is inflation risk. So even moderate inflation can slowly erode purchasing power over 20 or 30 years of retirement. So, you know, the goal is usually not taking unnecessary risk. It's taking appropriate risk. You know, a lot of people thinking, you know, think retirement investing is a all, you know, or nothing decision. You know, either stay aggressively invested or move everything to cash and CDs. In reality, you know, good retirement planning, you know, is typically much more layered than that. This is where the income floor, you know, becomes so important. So, if your essential expenses are covered by reliable income sources, well, then growth portions of the portfolio may have more time to ride through market volatility and continue compounding for the future. In other words, once the basics are protected, you often don't need every dollar trying to produce income immediately. Some dollars can stay focused, you know, on long-term inflation protection. And that's why, you know, risk tolerance should never be based solely on emotions or headlines. It should be based really on purpose and time horizons. Money needed in the next couple of years, you know, should usually be treated differently than money, you know, designated for 10 or 15 years down the road. Really, the real objective is building a retirement strategy where you're not taking more risk than necessary, but also not becoming so conservative that inflation quietly reduces your standard of living over time. So, you know, as we wrap up today's show, you know, I like to end with a verse and like to end, you know, with at least some good thoughts for our listeners to go forward. So, you know, we spend a lot of time talking about markets, retirement, taxes, and financial planning on the show. But at the end of the day, life is really about, you know, much more than money. Sometimes we all need a reminder just to slow down, breathe, and trust God a little more than we trust our worries. So, you know, the verse I want to leave you today is from Isaiah 41:10. It says, "Fear not, I'm with you. Be not dismayed, for I am your God. I will strengthen you. Yes, I will help you. I will uphold you, my righteous right hand." So I think that verse is powerful because, you know, fear has a way of creeping into every part of our life. Fear about the future, fear about health, fear about finances, and fear about family. But this verse reminds us that, you know, we were never meant to carry all of those burdens by ourselves. You know, the one thing that I've learned over the years is that peace doesn't come from having all the answers. Peace comes from knowing who walks with you through uncertainty. So whatever you're carrying today, whether life feels calm or complicated, remember that you don't have to face tomorrow alone. If you have questions about your retirement, give us a call at 205-235-6090. Thanks again for joining us this week on Retirement Max Radio. Until next time, God bless, and we'll see you right back here on next week's edition of Retirement Max Radio.
6: 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Our firm is not affiliated with or endorsed by the U.S. government or any governmental agency. The information and opinions contained herein provided by third parties have been obtained from sources believed to be reliable, but accuracy and completeness cannot be guaranteed by Apex Financial Group. 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
19: Welcome. 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
20: Hello, hello.
21: Yeah. We're running without Tad today, so
19: we have a good chance of actually getting everything done.
21: We might get to all the segments we want, but maybe not. So what do we got first? One of the things, like, we're going to talk about some different things. So let me just lay out kind of what our intentions are for the plan. Like, we're going to talk about some decision making impediments as it comes to, you know, things that kind of might get in the way or stagnate retirement planning starting. At the very end, our favorite thing we're going to talk about the something personal segment, where we get to talk about some silly stuff and some personal things. And we're also going to ask you guys to participate in it, because actually that's become our most favorite part of this show, is like, it, You know, you guys are all texting in to us at, by the way, it's our text number and phone number is 205-988-0006. 205-988-0006. But then you guys get to weigh in and tell us what your opinions and what your thoughts and what you have. But we don't know the, we don't even know the question yet. So we'll let you know at the end.
3: That'll be a surprise.
21: I know. Yeah. That's always the reveal. So we get put on the spot too. So all right, Tyler, what are we going to do?
19: Starting off with this segment, the decision-making impediments, things that may get in the way of someone making a decision. And I made a joke earlier that we'd be able to get through all of them because Tad's not here, but So what I'm going to do is I'm going to go ahead and roll through the five and then we'll

0: retirement. And the first one that you touched on there, Tyler, is, you know, you've got too many decisions to make. There's so many things that people are trying to figure out when it comes to their retirement. Mm-hmm. And I don't know about you, but I hear people time and time again, when they come and sit down with us, they're saying, hey, these are the things that I have questions on, and I have no idea how to figure out the answers to this.
1: Yeah.
0: And especially when it can be questions like, when to start your Social Security? Mm-hmm. When can I actually even retire? How do we make sure we don't run out of money? How should I be investing this money? I heard about my friend did this one strategy. He tried this thing one time and it seemed to work out for him. Should I do that? Mm-hmm. Should we pay our house off? You go out there and you do some research on retirement. You will most likely get more answers or more questions than you get answers.
2: Oh, yeah.
1: Something that you get more confusion.
0: Yeah.
3: Tad mentions this in the book that he wrote about retiring. How do you eat a cow? One bite at a time.
1: Yeah.
3: So you just have to take, and the reason that sticks out to me is because I was sitting down with someone, and after they read the book, they pointed that out. They're like, I just really like that analogy because it helped me realize there's a bunch of decisions to be made, right, but we can't make them all at once, and we need to prioritize. And the thing that I think we do such a good job here is our process is step by step.
1: Yeah.
3: And so it's not on you, our listener, it's not on you for to decide, okay, which one do I tackle first? We need to have a conversation to understand your situation. But then when we're collaboratively building your plan, we're the ones that are helping us stay on task.
1: Oh, we're holding your hand the whole way.
3: What good is a tax plan if we don't have an income plan to ensure we run out of money?
1: Yeah.
3: If we run out of money,
1: right,
3: the tax plan doesn't do us much good if we don't have an income plan first.
1: What's the other thing I see a lot is, you know, when someone passes away and they get a big life insurance death benefit. And what good really? I mean, it's better than not having a large death benefit, but what good is it if you don't know how to use it and you don't know how to make it last and you don't have to make sure that you blew through too much too fast? And if you want to give some of it to your children and help them or your grandchildren, is it okay? Will I still be okay? Am I going to give so much away that now I turn around and go, well, I don't have the ability to live.
0: Yeah.
1: So there's just a whole lot of things. But that's what I, like you said, Tyler, I think the beauty of what we do and what we really do well, in my opinion, is that we hold your hand through it. The decisions become clear and easy. We make them in the order that they need to be made. You can't, like you said, one bite at a time. We need to, that's like eating the cow before you even cooked it. We're not, no one's out there roping a cow and trying to bite it because you might get kicked or something. But anyway, my point is, you know, we make them the order of importance, the order that we need to do it. We weigh our options along each way. Okay, if this is the decision we're focusing on first, what are the ways we can do it? And if we go in this direction, here's what we'll experience. Here's the good things about it. Here's some limitations around it. Let's talk about what we think would be the best decision, but let's also weigh it upon what you're most comfortable with. And if we do it the way you're most comfortable with, here's what we're going to get.
3: Yeah.
1: And then we go to the next decision. And before you know it, you got a whole retirement plan. It's mapped out. It's not a fix it and leave it. It's mapped out, but it's also got a lot of flexibility built in there because guess what happens? Life gets messy. People get messy. Things happen, situations that we can't anticipate, even though I think we do a great job of looking way down the road. We look immediately and down the road about what's going to happen in your life. We see it too often. So we've got a lot of experience there, but there's got to be built-in flexibility for what ifs.
3: And there's a lot of different areas that we have to cover. And we talk about that in the course that we teach, where we'll walk you through income planning, investment planning, tax planning, healthcare planning, and legacy planning. So for our listener, if you have a lot of questions on your mind and not a lot of answers and you're looking for next steps, I would strongly encourage you to do one of two things. You can call us and get registered for the next course, or you can just come in and sit down with us. We'll have a one-on-one conversation and understand what's going on with you a little bit better. But either are a great place to start. I would encourage you to do both, but you can call or text us at 205-988-0006 and get registered for our next course or just schedule a one-on-one visit. And something else I just want to take a stab at for our listener, here are some questions you probably have on your mind talking about too many decisions.

0: When can I retire? If you already are retired, is what I'm doing okay? If you're still working and you're trying to figure out, okay, well, when the paycheck does stop, what do I do? How do I turn my income into investments? When should I start Social Security?
1: I mean, investments in
2: investments
1: income.
2: Oh, yes.
0: What did I say?
1: How can I spend my gold in straw?
2: Yeah.
1: I love you.
0: Thank you. I didn't even realize I said that. Yeah. Yes. So how do you turn your investments into income? I said income into investments.
1: That's right.
0: One or the other,
1: that's
0: I guess.
1: All right. Hey, you know what? Maybe somebody would rather have straw than gold.
2: How do I turn my bread into dough?
0: Hey, you know how do you get that toothpaste back in the tube?
2: Yeah.
0: But all jokes aside, so how do you take your investments and generate an income stream? When should you start Social Security? If you have a pension decision, what pension decision should you elect? What Medicare supplement should you be choosing? Should you pay your house off? Are you being as tax efficient as possible? How do you maximize what's being left behind? I mean, at this point, I've gotten a little long-winded, but that is just a handful of things. And so when we're talking about making decisions and feeling overwhelmed with how many decisions, I mean, just listening to that list right there, and that's not even specific to everyone's situation.
1: Well, think about this. I mean, we were all just now having conversations around this, but we really get in the skin of the people that we meet with. I mean, we've done this for so long.
0: Oh, that's very
1: so many folks.
0: Visual.
1: It is very visual. Well, I'm about to get even deeper. And this sounds, but like when they lay in their bed at night and they're just staring at the ceiling and they're whatever place they're in their life right now. And they're looking up there at night and they're trying to think what's in their mind.
0: Mm-hmm.
1: You know, what keeps them up at night? What keeps them from peacefully falling asleep? And the first thing when they wake up in the morning, what is on their mind? Do they feel anxious? Is there some uneasy feelings there? Is there some thoughts going like, I think I got it, but I don't know. I mean, you know, those worries, that's what we want to take away. That's what we want to know. I want them, the first thought to be, we got this. Now I got to worry. I got some other worries, but I'm not going to worry about this. Let Forrest go.
2: Yeah. I mean, an important part of being in retirement is being able to sleep well and being able to put your head on the pillow at night and not have to have a million questions racing through your mind. And there's a lot of people that come and sit down with us too, as well, or they may come to one of our retirement courses and they're the learners. They're trying to go out and learn how to do all of these things. And they're trying to learn all of the different paths that they could take to answer the questions that are on their mind.
0: Yeah.
2: They're out there researching all of these financial topics. And what you can run into in that is what happens is if you try to research everything, then you're not really researching anything, because Google is a wonderful tool, but it is a depth of information that you will never be able to find an end to.
1: And the hardest part is to find out if this piece of information even applies to me.
2: Yeah.
1: You know,
2: that's the hardest part is when you go out and you Google something, you can find a reason to do it and you can find a reason not to do it. So what ends up happening for a lot of people who are trying to research all of these areas is they end up doing nothing.
0: Yeah.
2: They end up not changing anything because they can find reasons not to do it and they can find reasons to do it. But that's the reality of the world is you can look at any instance of anything. I mean, I can look at a piece of paper and say, do I need that piece of paper or do I not? There's a reason to have it. There's a reason not to have it. So doing the research, absolutely you should. And there's areas that you need to be making sure that you are understanding and learning, because this is the first time for a lot of our families walking through retirement having to do this.
1: I think you should do your research on who you're working with. I think that's their biggest research. Yeah. Please research us. Please go out there. We can help you do your homework with anybody else, but we have done tireless work to have you research us. Read our book. Come to our course. Come to a visit. Your visits will be in our office. Our courses are in the office. I mean, literally, this is a partnership.
0: Yeah.
1: You should do your research. Tell them how to do it, Tyler, how to
0: find
1: it.
0: So if you're wanting to take the next step, because at a point in time, you do have to make a decision and act on it. And so we can help you. But in order to take that next step, you can call or text us at 205-988-0006. Again, that's 205-988-0006 to get registered for our next course, where we'll walk you through retirement planning, or to come in for a one-on-one visit. And we'll be back.
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0: Welcome back. This is Tyler Hill on Retire with Freedom, the show that helps you plan the retirement that you want. And I am joined with my lovely co-hosts, Tony Hill and Cole Jakowski, my mom and my husband. And the thing though is we all have male names though. Yeah. But yeah, so you can get it confused. Yeah. Hopefully we don't sound like men and Cole doesn't sound like a woman.
2: I'd say if you're listening, it's pretty easy to pick up on from the voices. At least I would hope.
1: Well, wait, that was Tony that just said that.
0: All right. This is why it always takes us, we digress. So we just wrapped up talking about decision-making impediments. And what we're moving on to now is the impact of procrastinating those decisions, essentially. What we see if someone has kicked that can down the road, what it can look like and what we've ran into. But something I wanted to just kind of wrap up before we segue into that is, all of these decision-making impediments that we are rolling through, the too many decisions to make at once, too much research that overwhelms you, if you have a traumatic life event, all of those things are reasons to procrastinate making a decision. Because when you boil it down, it's emotional. Yeah. It's coming from a place of not wanting to get it wrong. So you, instead of making the wrong decision, you don't make any decision. Yeah. But therein lies your decision. If you decide to do nothing and stay where you are making a decision. It's actually a decision that you have less control over because now you're just kind of letting your circumstances be your guide. And it's more passive than making an active decision to get out in front of your situation and do something about it.
1: Yeah, because the way I say this, if you just don't make a decision, if you just put it off, if you just say, surely it's good enough, I hope it's fine, you know, somebody somewhere got it right doing it this way, so hopefully it'll be okay for me too. What's happening is you're letting circumstances out of your control dictate your retirement. Yeah. So we say this all the time. You do have a retirement plan, but it will be somebody else. It will be one you did not design or have any part in it. I think the most powerful thing you can do is to actually have a large part in designing the retirement you want. That's what this is all about. It's your design. It's your blueprint. You don't want to move into a house you didn't have a part of or pick out or anything. You want to actually have it laid out the way you want it. You know how when you walk in the door, what it's going to look like, what it's going to feel like. It's the way you wanted it. It feels home and cozy and just what you wanted, or at least as close as you can get it.
2: Yeah.
1: Other than, okay, here's your house, and this is what you're going to live in, this, you know, 2x5 cracker box.
2: Yeah.
1: And this is yours. And sorry, but this is the circumstances you're in.
2: Yeah. And you want to run through retirement with as little surprises as possible. You don't want to be stepping into it. Oh yeah. I just turned in my 2 weeks notice. You're walking into it. Great. You go along a couple of years and the next thing you know, it's time to start your Social Security or file for Medicare. Yeah. Or next thing you know, maybe your spouse gets sick and maybe something happens with that side of things. Or maybe you have to go and take care of a parent now. Mm-hmm. Or maybe you're trying to figure out how can we afford to go take this trip. Mm-hmm. And we haven't even thought of it beforehand. How do we make sure that we get hit with as little surprises as possible when we walk through retirement together?
1: Absolutely. Because here's the thing. Sometimes people have gone ahead and built that dream house or gone on that big bucket list trip or two. And then they come in and go, gosh, I wish I'd known that something really bad was going to, or something's going to happen. And I really needed the money for that. Or I wish I'd known I was going to get laid off. Had I known this, I would have made a different decision. And that's part of making, we can't know those things in the future, but we can definitely plan for those things because you need a backup plan.
0: Yeah.
1: You need a plan A and a plan B. You need to know, as is this as secure as possible as we can make it, knowing that there's some things we don't know and how bad can those unknowns hurt us?
0: Yeah.
1: And are we okay anyway? That's what we're looking at when we're talking about a game plan.
0: And I don't know about you guys, but how often do y'all hear when someone comes in and sits down with us, wow, I should have come and sat down with y'all 5 years ago, 10 years ago when I started listening to the radio show. I've been listening forever. Or I've been watching y'all's TV show and I just put off taking action. And had I just called y'all sooner, all of this would have been taken care of. I mean, how often do y'all hear that?
2: I hear it almost every day.
0: Yeah. And so we can still help you, even if you're retired or even if you have been putting it off. But what we want to do is we don't want to kick that can down the road to where you're now having to make decisions because
1: you're in predicament now.
0: Or you got laid off.
1: Yeah.
0: Your spouse passed away. Your parents are now in a nursing home or you're needing to take care of them and they didn't have a plan for it. So we go through all the areas of a sound retirement plan in the course that we teach, where we'll walk you through income planning, investment planning, tax planning, healthcare planning, and legacy planning. Those five areas we go through in our course, which we teach here in our office. And so I would strongly encourage you to take action, give us a call, get registered for the course, or maybe just start the conversation of your situation in a one-on-one visit. So either are a great place to start. I'd encourage you to do both. But you can call or text us at 205-988-0006. Again, that's 205-988-0006. And you can get registered for our next course. Come in for a visit. You can call or text. So what we were talking about is putting off decisions. Now, here are some of the things that we have seen. If someone has put off the decision and then they have come to us now after the fact. So we didn't get out in front of it. They waited and now they're coming in. And so some of the stuff we see is someone struggling to pay the bills later in retirement because they didn't do a good job accounting for inflation over the years. So that's in a situation where if someone's already come to us and they're already retired and they're living on the money. Another situation we see is someone who didn't do a good job of tax planning and ended up
1: huge.
0: Yeah. And ended up handing the IRS much more than they ever intended.
1: Yeah. Yeah, that's
2: yeah.
0: The IRS has a tax plan. If you do not, then you're just your tax plan. Your tax plan is just to give them more money than necessary.
2: So I want to touch on that one because that made me.
0: Well, let me roll through.
2: Yeah, bring through the other
0: ones. Let me roll through.
2: Because
0: there's no way we're getting through all of it. But another one we see is someone who retired without a realistic idea of how much they're going to spend in retirement.
1: That's
0: a huge one.
1: Yeah.
0: Someone got wiped out by a market crash and had to work longer than they planned, or even worse, they had to go back to work after they already retired because they were too exposed to market risk. And then the last one is someone who had planned to leave a nice financial legacy, but saw it swallowed up by long-term care costs that they didn't plan for. So all of these are huge.
2: That's why
0: I just wanted to roll through those before you.
2: So those are all circumstances that we've seen people come to us with, hey, look, we didn't have a plan in place for these, and now we got to figure it out because they get thrown into those situations. But the reason I wanted to touch on the tax one is because it brought me back to this couple I was sitting down with the other day, and the husband had been retired for about 2 years. Mm-hmm. And the thing that he said that he had never thought was going to be as much of a issue for them as he has realized in the past 2 years of retirement was taxes. He was like, I did not realize how much taxes was going to impact us in retirement.
0: Mm-hmm.
2: And it's because he had most of his money saved in his 401k throughout the entirety of his career. And that's what most people have.
0: Yeah.
2: But what they don't realize is once you step into retirement, where does your income come from? It comes from your investments. And your investments, if we haven't paid taxes on that, when we put every dollar you pull out of your 401k is increasing your income. And the higher your income, the more you have to pay in taxes. So every trip you want to go take, every time you need to go get a new car, every new water heater, every new back porch remodeling or mm-hmm. kitchen renovation that you want to do.
1: Yep. Yeah.
2: We have. Guess who's also taking a part in that? You're not just having to pay a contractor. You're having to pay the government on it too, as well, on top of sales tax. Right. So they're kind of getting double whammies there.
0: Absolutely. Yeah.
2: So it just hit me when we were going through that list that I was thinking about them as a couple, because that was what he realized 2 years later. He came to us finally realizing.
1: Well, and that's a great point. Think about the spousal tax trap. I mean, here's the thing. When someone passes away, when your spouse passes away, it doesn't matter if it's the husband or the wife. Think about this. You don't enjoy that joint filing anymore status. Now you're a single tax filer, which puts you in a higher tax bracket all by itself. Also, you're going to lose one of the Social Security mm-hmm. payments. You're going to, if there's a pension, you might lose some of. All right. So some of that income is going to go away. All right. Now you're a single tax filer. Now, where do you get that additional income? Probably for some tax deferred accounts. Mm-hmm. Guess what that does? That's more tax deferred money, which makes your income mm-hmm. go up, which makes your taxes go up. So now you're in such a hurt locker of what I call the spousal tax trap that it's ridiculous. And now we really are spiraling. And it is something that can be fixed ahead of time. And even if we hadn't fixed it ahead of time, we can go in and mm-hmm. say, all right, now how do we get back in there and build some foundation under this? Because that can be devastating if it's not planned for.
0: Oh, for sure.
1: And one of the things I will say this, there's something that I'm going through that I didn't know if I was going to bring up or not, but about like, I'm really, really blessed and glad that my father just passed away. But my mom has an amazing tax. I mean, and my just in, you know, retirement plan, as tough as this is and as much as she's emotionally going through and all of us are, at least all of the money stuff is figured out and it's well thought out and she doesn't have to worry about those things. And, you know, talk about, I mean, I'm living through this. I mean, it's an amazing thing.
0: Yeah.
1: Sorry.
2: You're absolutely. You're seeing it firsthand. The importance of life events are going to happen. Mm-hmm. Things are going to come up. A family is going to cause attention and need things from you.
1: Yeah.
2: But the importance of having the plan behind it so that you can actually take the time to be with your family, to have those days and have those weeks or even months where things are going on be just that much. I don't want to say the word easier, but it's one other thing that doesn't have to get added on to the pile.
1: Yeah. Right. There's just so, like, you don't even realize all the things and decisions you have to make.
0: Yeah.
1: I mean, like, I'm looking at all the things that mom and everything's having to make. And I just am so blessed that she doesn't have to make
0: worry about that.
1: So many other decisions she'd be having to make mm-hmm. right now. And it's just, it's hard. I mean, you know, she's working on the obituary and those kinds of things now, which is also sad. But I mean, she has the freedom to do the things that, you know, she needs to do and should be focused on instead of having to focus on something else. And so it makes me so happy that we're in this business and that we were able to do that ahead of time. And
0: that you were able to help her.
1: Absolutely. Yeah.
0: So it definitely gives what we do meaning and purpose.
1: It sure does. And we're all living proof of it right now.
0: So for our listener, because we've been really hitting on the tax piece, we go through tax planning strategies of how to get out in front of this now in our course. We also go through income planning and investment planning and healthcare planning and legacy planning. But that tax planning piece we cover is, in my opinion,
1: it's a big one.
0: Critical.
1: Yeah.
0: And so if you're wanting to get registered for the course, you can call or text us at 205-988-0006. Again, that's 205-988-0006. And we'll be back.
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2: All right, and welcome back to the Retire with Freedom radio show. My name is Cole Jakowski. I'm one of the hosts of the show, and I am joined by our other co-hosts. I am joined by my wife, Tyler, as well as my mother-in-law, Tony Hill, and co-founder of Freedom Financial.
0: Hello.
2: We were just talking about, you know, in kind of the previous segments, we were talking a little bit about the decision-making impediments and what can cause people to put off decisions. And then we were talking a little bit about the real stories that we've seen from families that have the outcomes of putting off those types of decisions. So one of the other segments we wanted to talk about today was, how often do we see certain circumstances, you know, where we see people asking this question? Because I don't know about you, even my friends, my family and all this, they know we're retirement planners. And I get asked certain questions all the time. Like, how often do you see these things? How often does this happen as a part of your day? As usual for our show, we'll kind of go through a list and we'll try to touch on all of them, but we'll see where it takes us. Who knows? We thought we would be better without Tad being on the show, but I think we've done an okay job so far, but we'll see.
1: Done pretty darn good.
2: Yeah. Yeah.
0: And there's really two main ones.
2: Yeah. There's kind of two big ones that we picked out here on this, but you know, how often does someone come to us wanting to know when they'll be in good financial shape and be able to retire? And the answer is actually tomorrow. Mm-hmm. And then the other one is how often does someone say, I've always heard that you have to have at least $1 million to be able to retire?
0: Yes. Yeah.
1: That has stuck around. That old saw has stuck around for a very, very long time.
0: Yeah.
1: And the answer to that, a short answer is it depends.
0: Yeah. Because I actually had someone come up to me one time after the course and he told me his age. And he told me the amount he had saved, and he then asked me, can I retire? The point I'm making is that just goes to show how much that message gets put out there. And there's just misinformation, like all misinformation. There's a kernel of truth where, of course, how old you are and how much you have saved plays a factor in when you can retire.
1: Right.
0: But there's so much more. It is more critical for us to know, what are you spending? What's going out the door versus what you have saved? Because it's a ratio. There's no magic number.
1: And that brings up a good point, because here's what I hear off. I hear this regularly often. They're trying to get it right. They're doing all the things. They're trying to check all the boxes they know to check to get on track so they can leave the job and everything be okay. And one of the things you're talking about, I've saved $1 million or a certain amount of money, and this is how old I am. And there's so much more to it. But another thing that I see a lot of is they'll go, I don't have any debt. I've paid off my house.
0: That's a very common one.
1: You know, those kinds of things. And so that is terrific. But that also doesn't necessarily mean that that is a good thing. Because I will tell you this. If it is a case, if the case happens to be that somebody comes in and they're spending more than they can spend in retirement because they're high wage earners. Mm-hmm. So they're spending more now while they're working. Mm-hmm. But it turns out when we look at what they've saved and some other things going on in life, maybe that's not a sustainable thing, even if they've paid off their house and they have no debt. In fact, I'm even going to double down on that and say, especially if, because here's what I'm going to say, and this is a little bit of hard medicine, but let's say somebody we've got to share with them, you're spending a little too much, and we know we know what the range is, and it's not our opinion. We're going to show you exactly retirement. We'll show you the plans and show you why and all those things. Now, if somebody, and if we go like, oh, but guess what? In 3 years, the mortgage is going away, or in 2 years, that debt's going to get paid off, or whatever it's going to be. Those kids are rolling off the book, or those grandkids. So what we know that there is something financial obligation that's going to go away now. That is just an organic thing that's going to go away, and we can build that into the plan. And that in and of itself may fix the overspending problem.
2: Yeah.
1: But if we're overspending and we don't have anywhere organically to go, we've already paid all these things off and it's just lifestyle creep.
0: Yeah.
1: So now we've got to tighten our belt somewhere. We got to make some decisions. And so that, again, sometimes people will think just because the debt is gone, that just naturally makes me fine.
2: There's a lot of times where I'll sit down with somebody and they're saying, look, we don't have any obligations. We don't have any debt. Our mortgage is paid for. The only obligations that we have, our kids are out. We don't have any more college expenses or anything with them. So we're good. I've got a nice round number in my mind. As soon as I hit it, then we're okay. And it can be the original thought that can be where your mind goes. If this is something that you are trying to step into and you're unsure of how to be going about thinking about it, And I see it time and time again where people just think that having a mortgage is a bad thing in retirement. Right. It's not necessarily a bad thing. There's so many families that, mm-hmm. hey, look, we can make this work with a mortgage
1: right.
2: and it's not necessarily going to be an impediment to us being able to retire. So there's
0: yeah.
2: a lot of factors that go into it outside of just what number do yeah. you have saved?
0: Because I was meeting with a couple not too long ago and I was talking with them and they were saying, we're good. We don't feel like we're going to run out of money. We've done a good job planning for it. And when I asked some questions and got to the bottom of it, really it was because they had $3 million saved. Okay. So we've done a good job saving it, but we need to figure out what's going out the door. And so I think it's very common that people think on the flip side of that. Yeah, once they have that magic number in their head, they're thinking they're good. And really it's, well, what's going out the door? Cause I'll say this. I don't know about you guys, but if someone has more saved, it means one of two things. They either are good about controlling their spending,
1: mm-hmm.
0: so they've done a good job saving, or they're in high earning positions, and so they just make a lot of money, so they're able to save, but they also have a lot that's going out the
1: right,
0: door,
1: right.
0: and it's, well, have we actually saved enough to support your lifestyle?
1: Here's the funny thing that you say that, Tyler. As soon as I see what someone's earning, their
0: yes.
1: earnings, if it's a high, if there's a number I've got in my head, I won't share this out loud, but there is a number. When I see over a certain amount of what they're earning, my initial alarm bell goes off a little bit. I need to go, let me immediately go there and see.
0: And if all their money's saved in their 401k,
1: okay.
0: their 401k, so they don't really have cash.
1: Yeah.
0: That lets you know. It's like, okay,
1: where's the money?
0: They're
1: going?
0: Spending everything they're
1: there's
0: making.
1: There's a hole in the bucket. Yeah.
0: yeah.
1: And so we have to figure that out. I mean, and let me say this to everybody. When you're out, you're listening to this, listen to this. You want us to find if there's a hole in your bucket.
0: Mm-hmm.
1: You want us to go in there with a flashlight and a magnifying glass and really investigate. Am I okay?
0: Yeah.
1: Please give me a second opinion. Please give me an unbiased opinion and one that I can see.
0: Mm-hmm.
1: The one that it makes sense. It's just common sense. And we're not just giving you things. You're mm-hmm. going to see the numbers. You're going to see how, what we look and how we analyze things.
2: Yeah.
1: And I mean,
2: and on that same kind of note, what you were just talking about, Tony, there may not even be any holes in the bucket.
1: Yeah.
2: There may not even be any issues,
1: well,
2: but
1: no,
2: there's so many times where what I see is people are unsure about what they're unsure about.
0: Yeah.
2: I have no idea what I'm missing. I don't know what other areas I should even be thinking about. And that's kind of when we were going through those kind of couple of questions, talking about how often do we get these things. That first question where we're talking about, you know, people coming in and wondering when they can retire, turns out, hey, look, you could retire today if you wanted to.
1: Right.
2: And it's because they don't have these answers to the questions that are on their mind, and they don't even know all of these other areas. So you could be in a great position and not even know it.
0: Yeah,
2: you could be thinking that you're way worse off than your next door neighbor just because, you know, you saw their bank account balance one day or something, or you see him driving a, you know, he drives a Ferrari or whatever.
0: And if you're wanting to start this conversation so you can get answers, all you have to do is call or text us at 205-988-0006. Again, that's 205-988-0006. You can call or text us so we can actually have that conversation of what's going on with you specifically.
2: Yeah.
0: And we also have the course that we teach where if maybe now's not the right time to get the one-on-one conversation going and you just wanting to learn a little bit more, you can come to our course where we'll go through income planning, investment planning, tax planning, healthcare planning, and legacy planning.
1: And the thing too is, I want to go back to this. It's really important you do your research on who you're working with because when we go to the course and when you're, you know, investigating and looking into this and seeing what all there is, what should I be doing? What should I be thinking? How do we go about doing these things? That's a piece of it, but who your partner is, because that's what we look at each mm-hmm. one of our families we help is we're your trusted partner. We're
0: it's a relationship.
1: It is a relationship. And it's, and we're the people that you can come to and say, let me collaborate with you.
2: Yeah.
1: We need to sit across the table from you and go like, all right, let's look at all the things that matter to you. And let's look at all the things that are going on with you.
0: Mm-hmm.
1: And how can I come alongside and be a partner to you so we can really help get you what you want.
0: Yeah.
1: It's not our life. It's not our retirement plan. We know how to get things and how to do things. We know realism and we know if there needs to be any trade-offs or there doesn't need to be any at all.
0: Yeah.
1: You know, we actually, that's really our role is to be your trusted partner.
0: And one thing I want to come back to, Cole, that you said is a lot of the times it's good news. Because earlier we were talking about what's the magic number to have saved, and it's about what's going out the door. And just because you have X amount saved doesn't necessarily mean that the plan's going to work. But a lot of times it does. It's just about putting the puzzle pieces together. Really, and so there's times where people come to us and they say, I would have retired 2 years ago. I just haven't, because I'm concerned about when the paycheck stops and not knowing what to do. And now that the plan's put together, you're telling me I could have retired all this time?
1: Yeah.
0: Well, that's 2 years that you could have spent traveling and enjoying it and spending time with the grandkids.
1: Or sometimes they're like, well, dang, I'll work longer. I just thought I was having to.
0: Yeah.
1: They already feel free.
0: It's a mental freedom.
1: Yeah, it is mental.
0: Because now they're saying, well, you know what? I actually enjoy my job. It was just the stress of...
1: Yeah, I felt like I was burnt.
0: Yeah, of having to do it. You know what? Now that I know I could retire, I'm rejuvenated. And you know what? I'm going to work an extra year or an extra 2 years. We'll play it by ear, but I know I could...
1: Yep.
0: If my boss just really makes me mad one day, I can just leave if I need to.
2: It's the unknown that I find can be the most daunting for a lot of people taking a step towards trying to figure out their retirement plan. And I hear it time and time again from families. I was just sitting down with someone the other day. They're like, we just want to know. At the end of the day, whatever it is, we just want to know. If we can retire today, absolutely. But if I need to work another 3 years, you know what? I want to know. If I need to work another 10 years, I want to know.
0: Right.
2: But so many people don't know until they start taking the steps to get these things in place. So if you want to figure out your retirement plan and you want to start taking those steps to helping uncover all of the areas, the best ways that we know how and can recommend for you to be able to do that is if you give us a call. Our phone number is 205-988-0006. 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That is 205-988-0006. We'll be back.
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2: All right, and welcome back to the Retire with Freedom radio show, the show that helps you plan the retirement that you want. My name is Cole Jakowski. I'm one of the hosts here on the show, as well as one of the advisors. And I am joined by our lovely co-host, my wife, Tyler Hill, as well as my mother-in-law, Tony Hill, who is also the co-founder.
1: You called me lovely.
2: And we just got done talking about all the serious stuff when it comes to finances. So you know what? Let's switch it up. Let's have a little fun with it.
0: And if you're just now tuning in and you missed the previous segments, you can go to our podcast, Retire with Freedom, and listen to the last part of the show. But honestly, if you're like us, we're getting into your favorite segment. Maybe you tuned in right now on purpose.
1: So we do retirement planning, but now we're going to talk about something personal.
0: Yeah. Just the fun stuff.
2: All right.
0: It's kind of like you're listening in to us sitting around the kitchen table.
2: And the other aspect of it too, is we want to know your answers to these questions too, as well. So if you've got an answer to this, that is a good one. Give us a text, or you can even call us if you wanted to. Who knows? We'll answer and maybe I'll talk about it a little bit. But our phone number is 205-988-0006. We want to know your answers too as well. The question today that we're going to be talking about is, if you could have one exotic pet, what would it be? You know, regardless of logistics, regardless of like weather and all of that stuff, or where they are in the world.
1: Like, it's
2: if you could have any type of exotic pet, what would it be?
1: So Wait a minute. Any exotic pet at all?
2: I've got a good idea.
1: All right. Go then. If you got.
2: So I don't know what it was. It was like a whole craze a couple years back, but I've fallen in love with them ever since. I want a capybara.
0: Oh, yeah.
2: They are the most adorable little cute little things ever.
1: They're all over Mexico.
0: But they are
2: nature's teddy bear.
0: Did you see them with us or you weren't on that trip?
2: I don't think so.
1: Well, yeah.
0: So it was me and, yeah, it was when we were in Mexico.
1: They're kind of like, I think they're like, just are they rodents or are they?
2: They're technically rodents, but not really. So the reason that they're awesome is because they have no predators at all. So they get along with every animal.
1: Oh.
2: Every animal. There's videos of them riding on the backs of alligators. Like they, what? There's no animal wants to kill them. They have.
1: Would your dogs get along with them?
0: Probably
2: not. Our dogs don't really get along with any other animals. They're too jealous.
0: I was about to say no. Well, they go to daycare and stuff. No, they get along really well with other dogs.
2: They live with them.
1: But if
0: they wouldn't.
1: Come
0: if
1: to your
0: we
1: house.
0: Got another pet, because the thing is.
1: Y'all have
0: some of y'all.
1: Pets.
0: if you're a longtime listener to the radio, you've heard me talk about my dogs. You have to have at least Kona. Because we've had, me and Cole have had Kona for what,
2: six and a half years.
0: Almost. Yeah, 6 years now. And then we adopted Ellie when she was 1.5. So I've talked about on previous shows how I like to dance in the bathroom with Kona if I'm stressed. So people have heard that. But so Kona is a. Me and Kona have a very special relationship where she's very possessive of me.
2: Oh, yeah.
0: And I'm very possessive of her. So when we got Ellie, it took them probably, to be honest, maybe a year.
2: I feel
0: to
2: like
0: really...
2: they're still kind of trying to figure it out.
0: Now they're just like sweet little sisters. Well, they'll kiss and play, but then sometimes they get jealous.
2: Yeah.
0: But they get along now. But it took a while. And so to Cole's point, like, if we were to
2: you throw a capybara into that mix, they might have their first predator.
0: Yeah, that's the thing is, I mean, Kona gets very jealous.
1: All right, wait a minute. So wait, what would you, okay, forget the dogs now. I'm sorry I brought that up. What would you do with the capybara? Are they trainable?
2: They're probably just like a cuddle bug that you don't have to worry about. Like, you could have it anywhere. You can bring it anywhere. Yeah.
1: Are they like monkeys and have hands though? Cause the thing you think on the front end, monkeys are cute, but they got hands. They'll get into stuff and make a huge mess in your house.
2: Yeah. And it's hard to like, every video you see of a monkey, they're always wearing a diaper. So like, I guess you can't potty train them.
1: They're always wearing that.
2: So
0: I guess you could. I don't know. Ugh. Bruce Almighty potty trained his dog.
1: That's a show
2: Well, now we're into a whole other question. Yeah. If you could use Bruce Almighty's powers, what would you use? But that's a different question. We'll save that for another show. I want to hear what your animal is. What animal would you want? Kona and Ellie, our dogs, to have as another sibling.
0: Well, okay. So I'm using pet as a loose term here.
1: Okay, no, it's exotic. Yeah.
0: Fictional. But
2: I have no idea
0: where
2: you're going.
0: Because pet doesn't necessarily mean animal. Pet.
1: Is it a stuffed
2: really
1: animal?
2: Building up the suspense.
1: No. Is this Winnie the Pooh?
2: I'm on the edge of my seat too. I hope you are too.
0: Because here was my first thought was tiger. But but as soon as you started talking about something you always wanted, what came to my mind was
1: what?
2: Oh boy.
0: Have y'all ever seen those mini wheat commercials where there's that little mini wheat that helps them, like, the whole premise of the commercial is the kids eat mini wheats and he helps them do their homework and he.
2: You're telling me your answer is you wanted a frosted mini wheat as a pet.
0: Yes. Why would you not?
2: Tyler, let's go down to the grocery store. I can get you 200 of them right now.
0: No, but like if it could be real.
1: Lucky Charms.
0: No. But follow me here. They're so cute. If they were actually like live and could walk around and talk like they do on the commercials. I don't know
1: why.
0: It's
1: like a stress ball.
0: That's been something.
2: Yeah.
0: And the thing is this isn't even the first time I've talked about wanting a mini wheat. I had stored that away in the never going to happen column. And so I wouldn't let myself really, because when I think about it, I even get frustrated sometimes. Like, that's so annoying that that's not real. But
2: I'd be so concerned I'd accidentally like eat them. Like,
0: Kona definitely
1: I'm
0: would.
1: Starving.
2: Yeah,
1: I don't even think.
2: Yeah.
0: I don't watch too much like normal TV anymore anyway, so I don't see a lot of commercials. But I don't even. Are mini wheats even? I mean, popular? Do they still have commercials? I don't know.
2: I hope they're still a thing. I haven't had
1: them. Well, listen, now's a good time for y'all to text about this because I think we need therapy.
0: This commercial was
2: took exotic
0: 10 years
2: to a whole new level.
0: Well, that's why I was like, you know what? Let me think of a fun one. I mean, that commercial ran like 10 years ago or something.
1: I know what it is, but
0: in the whole premise,
1: never considered a pet.
0: Yeah. Wouldn't that be so cool if you had, because you could put it in your pocket. Tiny. I know. That's my whole point. You can put it in your pocket. It could spy for you.
2: I don't remember. Could they talk? The spy, who you trying to spy on?
0: The power is unlimited if you had.
2: I can't remember. Could they talk?
0: Yes, they could. And that was my other thing, is you could actually talk to them.
1: Oh my God, this is the first AI.
0: So
2: Frosted Mini Wheat.
0: It's a little best friend that you can carry around in your pocket.
1: Oh my gosh, Tyler.
2: All right. Yeah. That went in a different direction than I thought you were going. I thought you were going to pick like a mystical character from a book or something.
1: Yeah,
2: like,
1: thinking of or leprechaun.
0: I said I'm going loose with the term pet.
2: I thought you were going to say like Baby Yoda or something.
0: No, I want
2: a Baby Yoda would be a good one.
0: And probably I would say blueberry.
1: blueberry.
0: Blue frosted.
2: Blueberry.
1: While we're putting.
2: I didn't
1: orders.
2: Know one was better than the other.
0: No, well, it's just either blue or pink or white.
1: Okay. I got you. Right. So if you're going to put in an order for an exotic mini wheat, you might as well get a blueberry one. I guess.
2: Might as well.
0: Yeah.
1: All right. Tony. I think my exotic pet, because I'm not like a huge pet person.
2: Yeah.
1: But I guess my exotic pet would be Tad.
2: That you already have an exotic pet.
1: I know. So my exotic pet, Tad, you don't have is to a wonder very about that exotic one. Pet. He's very high maintenance pet.
2: Requires a lot of care and attention.
1: He has lots of care and attention. He's
0: not going to defend himself.
1: No. And he won't. He'll never know about this. So you guys.
0: I'm definitely going to tell him.
1: Oh, no.
2: Oh, yeah.
0: Mainly because I just got to give him a hard time.
1: All right. So listen. So here's the exotic part of Tad. All right. So Tad's like this really high dollar racehorse. He's so specific. It's, you know, he's got long hair that has to be brushed. His mane is brushed.
0: So for those of y'all who don't know this, Tad has been growing out his hair.
1: Yeah, he looks like a prophet now. But anyway,
0: here's what I want. Because now I just can't help but defend him a little bit. It's for people that don't know.
2: Defending.
0: So he has talked about for as long as I have known him, which is my whole life, because he's my dad. He has talked about growing his hair out because he had long hair in college and then he cut it and he being in the business world and finance and all that.
1: Now he's got some other friends, business partners, business like colleagues and that are still growing their hair.
0: Yeah. And y'all are still very much in the business. He's just not as much in the day to day anymore. And so he decided it was like a year and a half ago. He was like, you know what? Well, I've still got hair to grow out. I'm going to grow it out.
1: Yeah.
0: So that's what he's doing.
1: Actually, I'm jealous because he has wonderful hair.
0: Oh, yeah.
1: His hair is better.
0: Well, I will say that. Yeah.
1: You have wonderful hair.
2: Oh, thank you.
0: Now I guess I'm just being rude. I got your hair. Yeah. Our hair is thin and a little frizzy. Yeah.
2: So, Tony, with having Tad as your exotic pet, what tricks have you trained him to do? Does he sit? Does he roll over? Do you have to rub his belly?
1: I'm glad you asked. Okay. So that's the other part. So like, yeah, he has a lot of care and maintenance with his physical, you know, brushing hair and his mane and his coat and all that kind of stuff. But sometimes he's really hard to train on a lot of things. He's a very, he can be an obstinate exotic pet. So it's kind of hard to get him. He's kind of a slow learner in some of these exotic
0: pets. You are just dragging him through the mud right now.
1: However, all it takes is some positive reinforcement. Wives, listen up in case you didn't already adopt this and you probably some positive reinforcement and some little attaboys there. And like, he's so great. Like it's a very well-behaved exotic pet. You know, it's like, I really love it. You took out that trash in like 4 seconds flat. Dude.
2: His version of a dog park is a concert.
1: And your hair was flowing behind you as you ran to the curb with that trash can.
2: Do you go to the grocery store? Do you leave him in the car with the windows cracked and just turn on some music?
1: No, he refuses to go to the grocery store. He wants to have it.
0: Well, so the thing about Tad is, he either stuff he cares about, he really cares about.
1: Oh, yeah.
0: But then other things, it's like.
1: He's the racehorse.
0: Because
1: he's going to eat oats in the barn until it's time to run.
0: When you're talking about high maintenance, it's also making it sound like he's just high maintenance across the board.
1: No.
0: He's someone.
2: There's a lot of stuff where he is low maintenance on other aspects.
0: Yeah, I was about to say.
1: Yeah.
0: He's fine. He's fine.
2: Backpacks, for instance.
0: Chilling anywhere, doing anything. Yeah. But the things that he really cares about.
1: They need care and maintenance, but then all the other stuff, like, he's super chill about. So he's trainable in a lot of things.
2: Well,
1: you know what? I think it's like any relationship, and he's an exotic, but I'll tell you this, now that he's growing his hair, that exotic pet sheds.
2: You have to pick, yeah, you have to pick up after him too.
1: Honestly, I've said, that's true. That's true. But the thing too is, I'm like, his hair now, I'm like, I looked in the bathroom on one, like the floor, and there was this little nest of hair. I'm like, there's nests growing.
2: Yeah.
1: And so now he's like, oh, I need to pick my hair up. And I'm like, yes. Yeah. Yes. Yes. Yes.
2: Well,
0: he is understanding what it's like to be a girl.
1: Oh, I think
0: just with hair. Because when he first started growing it out, he was like, what can I do to just shower and
1: run out the house?
0: Yeah. And like, not have to put anything in it or brush it.
1: I said, cut it.
0: He was like, what can I do to shower and it not be frizzy? I was like, welcome to being a girl. You're
1: no kidding.
0: Have to do something with it.
1: No kidding. All right. So listen, we went all over the map on exotic pets. We went from a husband to a fictional character, serial
2: mini
1: character.
2: Mini weight.
0: Mine was the best.
2: A capybara.
1: So something that probably no one knows.
0: So you, text in, our listener, you text in what would be your one exotic pet.
1: Or you can have a
0: pet. And using us
1: hour.
0: As examples, it can really be across the map, but just give your reasoning so we can understand the context. But you can call or text us at 205-988-0006. Again, that's 205-988-0006 with your exotic pet answer. Or if you're actually wanting some help planning your retirement, we can help you with that too. So
1: you can
0: call or text us at 205-988-0006.
1: Thank you.
0: See y'all next time.
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4: 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If you are retired or nearing retirement and you're trying to figure out how to make sure that your money's going to last, how are you going to replace your paychecks? What should you do about Social Security, pensions, how to be as tax efficient as possible? All of these are things that we cover in depth in our course. I strongly encourage you to take action and get signed up for the next course. 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
11: 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So now let's start the show. 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
12: Hello there, and welcome to a brand new hot off the presses edition of Understanding Money with the Knowles Group. Matt McClure here with you, trying to keep these guys in line, and it's a job sometimes, let me tell you. Today we're going to be talking about keeping more of what you've built, and we'll get to the meat of the show here momentarily. But first, let's say a hello, first of all, to Parker Knowles. How's it going, Parker?
13: Hey, Matt. Pretty good. How are you?
12: I am hanging in there. It's been not a bad week, a week full of some travel, but some good productive travel for me. So that was, it's always a good thing when it's not, you know, just like time wasted.
13: Yeah. Not a complete slog.
12: Exactly.
13: Yeah. I'm glad that we're finally getting back on the air after it's been 4 weeks, something like that, 4 or 5 weeks.
12: Yeah. It's been a minute. People have heard, we haven't missed a beat on the radio because, you know, we've been playing the hits here recently. We have been, as the oldies, disc jockey would say, we've been playing the hits for you. But it's good to be back around the virtual table, as it were here. And also around the virtual table is, Chandler Knowles. Hey, Chandler, how are you?
14: Hey, I'm doing great. Glad to be back.
12: Glad to have you back as well. Jack Rivers also here with us. Hey, Jack.
15: How you doing, Matt?
12: I'm doing pretty darn well. I appreciate you guys being here. We got a lot of great stuff coming up. And of course, want to welcome you, the listeners, to the show. If it weren't for you, we wouldn't have any point of even being here. So we appreciate it very much. We'll talk all throughout the show about how you can schedule a 100% complimentary consultation with the folks at the Knowles Group. You can do that today, anytime, really, whether it's today, tomorrow, but, you know, the sooner the better, because we are all getting closer to those retirement years. Or if you're even in retirement, chances are you've got some questions, some issues, some problems maybe that you need help with. And I would encourage you to go to theknowlesgroup.com. That's the website. N-O-L-E-S is how you spell Knowles. It's theknowlesgroup.com. You can also find past episodes of the show there and all kinds of different great, useful stuff. And then you can also give them a call, 205-602-5065. 205-602-5065. And we're going to talk about a lot of great stuff here coming up today. As I said, it's
13: kind of, I don't know, getting back to basics after a little hiatus. We're going to start off with 5 habits for lasting wealth, learning about dependable income, intentional diversification, realistic spending, risk protection, and long-term thinking, and how that can help you preserve your retirement savings. We're talking about not wasting your low tax years, Roth conversions, withdrawal coordination, why minimizing taxes isn't always the same as building an overall tax-efficient retirement strategy. We're going to talk a little bit about Social Security and the projected cost of living adjustment for 2027. Kind of a double-edged sword, but we'll get into it. And then we're just going to kind of talk a little bit about what's been happening in financial news.
12: Yeah, a lot of great stuff coming up here over this next hour of radio slash podcasting. So strap in, folks. Let's get started with our quote of the week as we get some inspiration for our conversation. Chandler has it for us this time.
16: And now for some financial wisdom. It's time for the quote of the week.
17: Saving a small amount soon builds up to a large amount. And that was said by a Scottish proverb.
12: Yeah, an old Scottish saying here. I would have asked you to say it with a Scottish accent, but I don't think that would have turned out well for anybody.
17: You'd have to give me a little practice first.
13: People don't give the Scottish enough credit.

0: these habits here that we're sharing with everybody, because they really are things that can be distilled down and apply to anyone, no matter how much you have saved or invested. And, you know, you can help you build that wealth. Jack, get us started as we kind of get set up for this conversation here.
1: So accumulating wealth and preserving wealth are two very different jobs. During your working years, you're generally adding money to your accounts, and you can kind of stomach a market downturn. You have time to recover. Retirement, that process kind of reverses everything. The paychecks stop coming in most of the time, and then withdrawals begin. And the financial mistakes are much harder to overcome over time. A recent article highlighted the five habits wealthy retirees often use to protect their, like, what they've built and their retirement. And the whole goal of it is spreading it out over different kinds of investments or different, like, actual entities. These habits can help you create a more sustainable retirement no matter what the market does.
2: Yeah, and kind of the nice thing about these tips is, before you even get into them, is no matter how much you have saved, no matter how much you have invested, these tips can help you out. They're pretty universally applicable. And what we're going to start out with is creating an income floor. So start by identifying how much dependable income you need each month. Your income floor is the reliable income that you need to cover your essential expenses: housing, utilities, groceries, insurance, healthcare, your must-meet expenses. This money should arrive whether the stock market is up or down or moving sideways. Could come from Social Security, an employer pension, survivor pensions, an annuity providing guaranteed income, interest from CDs or treasuries, rental income, other dependable sources. You know, we even see some people with oil and gas leases and stuff like that. But basically, this is the bedrock that will cover, if all else fails, your basic expenses that you need to keep yourself alive and living with dignity. And the goal isn't to guarantee every dollar that you might want to spend. It's to cover the bills that you cannot eliminate, so that the rest of your portfolio has the flexibility to kind of wax and wane, and your distributions off of it can wax and wane with the market, with things that are more discretionary.
3: Yep. And that actually becomes especially important during a market downturn. If sufficient income is arriving from other sources, you may be less likely to sell investments after they've started to decline. It's a big thing we see a lot. People will sell when the market is down. Not the best thing to do, right? The opposite of how we try to train people. So this is the difference between an investment portfolio and a retirement income plan. A portfolio tells you what you own. A income plan explains how those assets may produce the money you need. You need to meet with an advisor that handles both of those, that can help you with your investment portfolio, but also in that time of retirement acts as an income advisor. That's the most important thing. If you sat on our plans and you saw how much of the time we spend going over just the income portion, how much of your must-haves are covered, where's it coming from, where do we need to pull extra money from? We had an hour meeting yesterday and 54 minutes of it was income.
2: Yeah.
3: So it's the most important part when you actually decide to retire. You go from a steady check to possibly having a once a month, maybe even not that all the time in retirement. So you just got to be really prepared for those things and have an income advisor in your corner.
2: Yeah, I would say that income is why they come in to see us.
3: That's exactly right. Yep. And Social Security may be an important part of that income floor. But your claiming decisions should be coordinated with your pensions, retirement account, taxes, healthcare costs, and the needs of a surviving spouse. You know, if you want to retire early, weigh in what it will be if you have to bridge that gap to Medicare. And you want to retire 62, 63, you got 2 to 3 years, whether you're on COBRA, whether you're on ACA, things like that. You really have to look at how much of that income is going to be used for things like taxes, healthcare, and your surviving spouse, stuff like that. So really, really take a look at that. Jack, you want to hit that next topic?
1: Yeah, and don't depend on one type of asset. Wealthy retirees generally don't place all of their entire future into one stock, one business, or one type of investment. They spread the risk across different assets and different sources of income. Diversification doesn't simply mean owning many investments. You could have 10 different funds

0: but can still have one like company that's heavily concentrated within those 10 different funds. So it's important to really have like a heat map and understand where all of your money's going.
1: Yeah, where it's all correlated.
0: Yeah.
2: Absolutely. And real diversification means giving each part of the plan a purpose. Some assets may provide growth, others may support income, liquidity, or protection from particular risks. Instead of asking how much should be in stocks or bonds, consider what money will I need during the next few years? What is supporting my monthly income? What can remain invested for long-term growth? What protects me if the market falls early in retirement? You got to ask yourself those questions. One concern is the sequence of returns risk. This is the danger of experiencing market losses early in retirement while simultaneously withdrawing money from the portfolio. That is why it is so crucial that you cover a high percentage of your must-haves with guaranteed income, because you need to make sure that you have that amount. Whether the market's moving up or down, it doesn't matter. You know that at least 80 to 90% of your assets are covered by your guaranteed income, Social Security, pensions, annuities, things like that.
1: Yeah, and that formula is going to look a little different for everybody. Pensions are not super common anymore. I feel like we see a fair amount in Alabama. You know, we have a lot of people who work for Southern Company.
2: That's a good one.
1: You know, people who work for UAB or for the state in some way. So, you know, what your mix may look like is Social Security gets you 40% of the way to covering your must-have expenses. And then, you know, maybe you have a pension, your spouse has a pension, maybe one of you served or both of you served in the armed forces. And then, you know, then it's up to us to look and say, okay, well, we've got, you know, maybe 10 or 15% of your basic expenses left. Let's see if we can get some bond income to cover this, some bond interest, or any number of dividend bearing or interest bearing investments. But what really all this hinges on is setting realistic spending goals. A large retirement balance can create a false sense of security if it's not connected to a realistic spending plan. So if you retire and you've got $1 million, $1.5 million in you and your spouse's combined retirement accounts, that's great. That's a great starting place. And people retire and they feel high on the hog when they've got over $1 million in their retirement accounts. But that's going to last you 15, 20, 25, 30 years in some cases, even more. And withdrawals, taxes, inflation, healthcare costs, if those aren't properly considered, you will see that huge retirement account balance get whittled down year by year, especially if we don't cover your must-haves with guaranteed or dependable income sources and you have to withdraw lots of your principal during market downturns. Wealthy retirees tend to understand the difference between affording something today and having it be sustainable over many, many years. One major purchase may be manageable, but watch out for a permanently higher lifestyle. Everybody talks about lifestyle creep as, you know, younger people get older and their careers advance and their incomes increase. It's very easy to go from, you know, living in a modest apartment or a modest house and driving an Accord to, you know, living in Homewood and driving a 7 Series over the course of 30 years, you know, if you let your lifestyle bloat. But in retirement, that is doubly dangerous because you don't have a paycheck anymore. And it's very easy to sort of let we're retired, we want to travel. Maybe when we go see the you know, grandkids in the Midwest, we're going to fly first class. And you do that once and then it becomes a habit. And that's fine if you can sustain it, if you do the math and it's sustainable. But dividing your expenses into categories like essential expenses that have to be paid, lifestyle expenses that make retirement enjoyable, and occasional expenses like travel, new vehicles, home repairs, just kind of separating these out into buckets, learning what's discretionary, what can ebb and flow with the market, and what's essential or has to be planned for, makes it a lot easier for us to sit down with you and make a plan that's going to meet those needs as closely as possible. Your spending may also change throughout retirement, so it's important that your plan be adaptable, be able to respond to a difficult market, to have to respond to if you or your spouse has, you know, temporary, really significant healthcare needs. You know, one of you needs a hip replacement, you have to have home healthcare. That could really cost you a lot of money for months. But don't confuse your gross income with your spendable income is kind of the last takeaway here, because we're gonna get into taxes later on, and that'll compound with Social Security, with Medicare. It can really get away from you if you let your lifestyle bloat.
2: So for the next topic, we're going to go into protecting against the risks that could undo the plan. Building a retirement nest egg takes decades, but one major uncovered risk can damage it quickly. Wealthy retirees pay attention to protecting their assets, not merely growing them. For most households, protection begins with the basics. They may include sufficient homeowners and auto liability insurance, an umbrella policy, updated beneficiary designations, one of the most important, and appropriate estate planning documents. Other important protections could include powers of attorney and healthcare directives, a current will or trust, life insurance where appropriate. We use a lot of that to help with long-term care. It can get you write-offs, things like that, something to really look at. Plan for potential long-term care expenses as well. Parker, you want to jump on that next part?
1: Yeah, and asset protection, you don't necessarily need a complex legal structure. We talk about wills and trusts a lot on this show. A will is pretty essential. A power of attorney is pretty essential. But unless you have some really specific needs or you're managing a lot of assets, you can often get by with proper beneficiary designations and you know, proper life insurance coverage. I kind of want to let Chandler talk about how life insurance can be used to meet long-term care needs and how people are meeting these long-term care needs in sort of the age after dedicated long-term care policies have kind of gone away.
2: Yeah, we just use a combo policy that does both long-term care and life insurance. So it's not a use it or lose it. Money doesn't go back to the insurance company. It's an indemnity plan. It's designed to pay whatever you want, your family, a salary, a facility, anything you want to use at home care. But most importantly, that a lot of people neglect on is that it also provides you a tax write-off for the long-term care side that you pay. We have mentioned before that once you go above $7,500 in healthcare expenses, you can start getting that write-off. And that's a big thing. There's a bunch of different ways to do it. A lot easier to apply for, a lot easier to qualify for, and a lot easier to pay for. It's a lot cheaper. More affordable, I like to say,
1: yeah.
2: rather than cheaper. But it's a great policy. You just got to make sure that, you know, it's all about health. Health is wealth. So just make sure that we can make sure you qualify, things like that. And it's a really good idea to look at for your portfolio.
1: Yeah, because
2: it's tax-free.
1: Yeah, this is because a prolonged care need, whether you're recovering from an injury or a surgery or anything, or whether you have to go into, I hate to say, more permanent long-term care, that can affect your entire family, depending on someone's health and age and assets. It can affect what portion of your expenses need to go to paying for insurance, paying for care, making sure that your family members are taken care of if you become incapacitated, guarding this nest egg that you and your spouse have built up over your entire lives against something inevitable, which is your health failing as you age, and your healthcare needs taking up more and more of your time and money. Different professionals work together on this. We financial advisors here, we have insurance professionals who work here in our office. We are, you know, very familiar with estate planning attorneys here, accountants here, all kinds of professionals who work together to make this plan function for you, not just today, next week, next year, but for decades to come. Jack's going to talk a little bit about thinking in decades and not days.
0: Yeah. So I think it is really important to have a very long view when it comes to investments, especially in retirement. Wealthy retirees tend to maintain a long-term perspective because retirement could last 20, 30, 40 years even. Retirement doesn't automatically make someone a short-term investor. Some money may be needed next month. Some money may be needed 10, 20, 30, 40 years from now. That's why many retirees still need an appropriate amount of growth. Becoming too conservative may leave the portfolio vulnerable to inflation, while remaining too aggressive may open them to unneeded exposure to risk in the near. The question isn't whether to take risk, it's which risk should we be taking and whether your plan is prepared for them. Long-term thinking also means resisting the urge to design the plan every time. We'll redesign the plan every time a headline pops up or something happens. Let's say the interest rates just got raised. We've had about 15 clients say, okay, well, what are we going to do? Well, the plan is built around this. Yeah. Things are going to happen.
1: Yeah, we're going to stay the course.
0: It's a durable plan. Well, our goal is to get you from A to B. The plan is built around things changing.
1: Yeah. What are we going to do? You're going to cash your check this month.
0: Yeah, exactly. So it was just market, interest rates, tax law. I mean, just tons of things that are all built around the plans that we come up with. And that's the most important thing, is kind of staying the course.
2: And your strategy should evolve when your circumstances change, but not with every prediction of the week. Decisions about Social Security, Roth conversions, required minimum distributions, and withdrawals should work together. The plan should also prepare for a surviving spouse, future healthcare costs, inflation, and legacy goals. Some decisions may require giving up an immediate benefit for greater income, flexibility, or tax efficiency later. That's the essence of playing the long game, not asking only what feels best today, but what feels, or I'm sorry, but what keeps the plan working through many different tomorrows.
1: Yeah. And if you're going to take a tip away from this, it's give every dollar in your retirement plan a job. So you got your money coming in from Social Security. Sit down with us and figure out where that's going to be going. Maybe that goes to your car payment and your mortgage, if you still have a mortgage. Maybe you've got a 401k or non-qualified accounts. Every single dollar, every single account needs to have a purpose, where it's going, what it's used for, and prioritize. You know, if the market is up, you know, these are the accounts that we want to go ahead and draw down from. If the market is down, these are the ones that we want to prioritize and not take money from here unless push is really coming to shove. This really helps keep your spending sustainable, your income sustainable, your reserves sustainable, and it prevents you from preemptively pulling out a dollar that could be compounding for you to take out $12 10 years from now. And it makes it less tempting to be overly emotional and overly responsive to changes in volatility.
0: I agree. And I think the bottom line is that the habits that help wealthy retirees protect their money and not, it's not a secret, or it's not exotic, it's not super gorgeous. They create dependable income. They diversify intentionally. They spend realistically, and they protect themselves from major risks. And they make decisions with the next several decades in mind. You don't have to be wealthy to adopt those habits. In fact, the less room you have in your financial portfolio, is less room for mistakes. It's more important for you to have those habits and to become just more realistic to kind of the options ahead. The real reason for the retirement plan isn't simply how much money you've accumulated. It's whether the money can support your lifestyle, adopting changing conditions, and provide confidence as a long-term retirement solution. That also means that you have to be realistic with your spending. I mean, we have clients come in, I want to spend this much money a month. And we tell them, you're going to have to either bring that down. And then we'll have clients that come in and we're like, you should spend way more money.
1: Yeah, seriously. Yeah.
0: Honestly, we'll have more of that than anything.
1: Yeah.
0: That's always a fun conversation.
1: A little conservatism being your natural instinct is good.
0: Yeah.
1: But you know, the withdrawing in retirement, the way that you manage that is just as important as how you manage saving for retirement while you're still working. They're two sides of the same coin and they're equally important.
0: Yeah. And it's just building the nest egg. It's the retirement, creating dependable income, managing risk, and planning for the long term can help you stay retired.
3: Yeah, absolutely right. And I mean, if you are within, say, 5 years of retirement, or you retired within those past, say, 5 years, that's the old retirement red zone, you know, that income, tax, and investment decisions really have an even bigger outsized impact on your future. 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You can do that at 205-602-5065. That's 205-602-5065. You can also go to the website. 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Schedule that complimentary retirement review. They can help you identify the things that your plan is doing well, where any of the potential gaps may be and whether you have your money really positioned for the retirement that is ahead. Can you get that retirement that you deserve, that you want, that you have hopefully planned for? That is what the Knowles Group can do to help you out. They can identify how to get you there if it is not already on its way. All right. So, Parker, you mentioned earlier that we're going to talk about taxes. So let's get to that. It's, of course, everybody's favorite topic to talk about here. Don't waste your low tax years in retirement. Chandler, set us up for this conversation here about, you know, how thoughtful planning today can help manage your tax bill tomorrow.
2: Absolutely. So retirement can create a temporary window when your taxable income is lower than it was during your working years and potentially lower than it will be later. Maybe the paycheck has stopped, but Social Security hasn't begun, or perhaps you've retired but haven't yet reached the age where your required minimum distributions begin. Tax expert Ed Slott told Morningstar that retirees shouldn't waste those potentially lower tax years. That doesn't mean creating taxes unnecessarily. It means looking beyond this year's return and considering how today's decisions can affect taxes throughout retirement. Parker, you want to jump on that next one?
1: Yeah, and it's important to recognize when this tax window is coming up and when it started. Many retirees, like Chandler said, will experience a period of relatively low taxable income. So say you were able to retire at 58, right? You know, your spouse is still working, so, you know, y'all have lost half your income, but you're not old enough to start Social Security yet, or maybe your pension hasn't kicked in or isn't at its full value. For whatever reason, your income is lower, but it will become higher in the future. This window won't stay open forever. Once you start turning on those other sources of income, Social Security, pension, veterans benefits, federal benefits, there's a billion different ways that your income could go up. Your taxable income increases then. And even if your lifestyle and spending remain about the same, your income will increase and your tax burden will increase with it. Required minimum distributions can reduce your flexibility later. If a large portion of your savings is held in tax deferred accounts, like a traditional 401k, a traditional IRA, you know, 403b, 457, retirement plans with your employer or on your own, the government's going to eventually come knocking and say, you have to take out X amount of dollars every year, whether you want to or not, whether you need it or not. And that, of course, increases your taxable income, and it takes a lot of flexibility out of your hands. And that surprises people. That's one of the main things in our meetings that we hear. People say, oh, they're going to make me take money out. Yep, they sure are. And the goal isn't simply to pay the least tax possible this year. Sometimes paying a manageable amount now that may help reduce exposure to large taxable withdrawals later in life. You know, it's talking about things like Roth conversions, where you bite the bullet now to not have to bite the bullet later. And this requires looking at taxes over many years, so decades, not days. Again, a decision that produces the smallest current tax bill may not necessarily produce the lowest long-term tax liability.
0: And then the different accounts receive different tax treatments. Traditional IRAs and 401k withdrawals are generally taxable. Qualified Roth withdrawals are generally tax-free, and taxable investment accounts follow another set of rules. Having money in different buckets is always something that we like to kind of go over with our clients and saying, look, hey, this money's pre-tax. So whether that is a traditional IRA, a 401k, a SEP, any of those kind of combinations, that the IRS is going to want their money eventually. And that's kind of where you run into RMDs. You can build up those accounts, and let's say you get into retirement and you don't even need to draw from your 401k or your IRA because you have a pension or something. When you get towards that RMD age, whether that's 72 or 75, depending on your age, the RMDs are designed to draw down the account to zero by age 100.
1: So yeah,
0: they're going to require you to pull out a lot more money than you're going to want to. Just because the IRS wants their money. They want to be paid those taxes. So it's important to have your money separated in different buckets, whether that's pre-tax, post-tax, taxable accounts. So like post-tax would be a Roth. You pay in as soon as you put in, and then you don't pay again. That's the best way I can put it. And then taxable, which would be like a brokerage account. It's post-tax dollars. You invest in the stock market. It grows. If you have it in for over a year, you get long-term capital gain treatment, which is awesome. I mean, it can range from 10 to 20% instead of ordinary income that can shoot all the way up to
1: 38.
0: Yeah.
1: 38. Yeah. And another, if you're in one of these low tax windows and you have a taxable account with a lot of gains, might be a good time to realize some gains. If you've, you know, held IBM stock or Apple stock since the 80s, you've got like four decades of baked in gains. Mm-hmm. There's really infinite ways to skin this cat. And especially because for most people, I would say, just based on what I see, 80% of their retirement savings are in a traditional, like a tax deferred account.
0: Yeah, which actually brings Chandler to a really good point. Chandler, you want to go over like the Roth conversions?
2: Absolutely. So Roth conversions may be worth evaluating because a Roth conversion moves money from a tax deferred retirement account into a Roth retirement account. And that converted amount is generally included in your taxable income for that year. And I'll always mention that, because the reason that's such a big deal is if you are past the age of 65 already on Medicare, that can increase your IRMA bracket and make it where now you're going to have to pay that additional Part B premium for a good bit. And it can really mess you up if you're not expecting that. So that's why we run a test on you to check that break even, make sure that it makes sense for you to actually do that. Now, the trade-off, though, of course, trade-off is paying taxes today in exchange for potentially tax-free qualified withdrawals later. After the 5 years, Roth's gains become tax-free. So anything pulls out on that, you're not required RMDs on that. There's a lot of different things with Roths that why they're such a good investment tool. They're not for everyone. They make sense. The conversions are not for everyone. They have to make sense. So you have to sit with someone to really make that. That is definitely something you need to sit with a professional for. Not something that you could really, I don't even know if you could do it yourself. Technically, I'm sure there's somewhere out there that you could, but you need to sit with someone and make sure that you have an idea of how it works. And if it makes sense for you yourself, we got to look at longevity. There's a lot that rolls into it.
0: Yeah. We meet with a ton of our clients too. And a lot of people want to look at Roth conversions, and I'm going to give you the same answer Danny would give you. And it's the lawyer answer. It depends. It really just depends on kind of where you're at. Do you have outside money? We almost never recommend a Roth conversion if you don't have outside money to pay the taxes, because you're already taking a big hit paying taxes on that Roth money or kind of converting it. And you got to pull even more. So it's going to, let's say you're in a 22% tax bracket, you're going to have to pay an additional amount just to pull it out.
1: Yeah. And it's going to increase your taxable income by the amount of the conversion.
0: Yeah. So then we also, when it comes to kind of looking how much we want to convert, a lot of people look at the tax brackets. We look at IRMA brackets a lot as well, because that's going to be something that's going to follow you through retirement for the next 2 years or however long the conversion process is. It's going to elevate that IRMA. So we want to be sure to make sure that it is the right decision for you. This is an area where professional coordination matters. A financial advisor can help identify planning opportunities, while a CPA or other qualified tax professionals can evaluate an individual tax consequences.
1: Yeah. And I just want to give a little example on what Jack just said about professional coordination. We had a client who he and his wife had a business that they owned. And a couple of years ago, they had sustained a really significant, I'm talking hundreds of thousands of dollars of business losses. And so we sat down with their, we got on Zoom with their CPA. We talked through it, and it was like, hey, they have traditional IRAs that are worth this much. They've got these business losses of this much. Do we have a conversion opportunity here? And CPA said, okay, I'll go run the numbers. Give me a day or two. So CPA went, ran the numbers. We gave him a day or two. He came back and he, you know, handed down the stone tablet of, you can convert exactly this dollar amount, no tax withholding, no outside money necessary to pay these taxes, this will essentially wash out. So it let us do a conversion for hundreds of thousands of dollars of their traditional money. And that's the kind of thing that without professional coordination could kind of slip by. Of course, they were concerned about their hundreds of thousands of dollars of business losses. They were not pleased about that at all. And the fact that we were able to go to them and say, hey, we've got a silver lining here, and that's when you're retired in 10 years, this hundreds of thousands of dollars is going to have compounded and you're going to be able to take out of it without paying any taxes. Yep. And that's where us kind of financial quarterbacking is one of our biggest value adds to our clients, to use a marketing phrase. But what Jack was saying about Irma brackets is we're going to watch out for ripple effects, for how decisions about your retirement withdrawals, your retirement portfolio are going to affect not just your taxes, but other financial aspects of your retirement for years to come. Higher reportable income or reported income can cause more of your Social Security benefits to become taxable, all the way up to 80%. It can affect your Medicare premiums, like Jack was saying. It's called the income-related monthly adjustment amount, commonly called IRMA, because who's going to say all that? Can increase your Part B and D premiums for higher income beneficiaries. How high does that go, Chandler?
2: This year it's changing, but right now it's 689, I think, is the highest.
1: Yeah. So if you know, we do a conversion or you realize a lot of taxable gains and your income shoots up in 1 year.
0: Yeah. But what does it start at?
1: Like 200 something.
2: 202.
1: Yeah, 202.
0: Yeah, so that's a huge difference.
1: Yeah, huge difference. So, you know, say you do a conversion and it works out tax-wise, but your IRMA is going to shoot up to $600 a month. You're paying that for 2 years.
0: Yeah.
1: And that can really sting and it can really take people by surprise. So we don't let it take people by surprise.
0: Yeah, we got a lot of ways to get around that as well.
1: Yeah, and all this stuff doesn't make it a bad idea to pursue a conversion or pursue realizing gains. Like for the two clients I was mentioning, they're 3 or 4 years away from Medicare age. So being able to do a conversion then didn't really affect their IRMA for the future. The most important thing is to anticipate the possible effect and to sort of wrap tax payments into your overall retirement income plan. And I'm going to hand it off to Chandler here to talk a little bit about that.
2: Yeah, make tax payments part of the income plan. Retirement changes how many people pay taxes. Employees usually have taxes withheld automatically from each paycheck, but retirees may need to manage withholding from Social Security, pensions, or retirement account distributions. Some retirees may need to establish estimated tax payments. Others may be able to adjust withholding from one or more income sources. The practical lesson is to plan for taxes as an expense. You know, you're going to have to do it every year. A retirement income projection should focus on what remains available to spend after taxes, not merely the gross amount withdrawn. Review withholding during the year. Don't wait until tax filing season to discover that it is too little to set aside some cash to withhold as necessary.
0: Yeah.
2: Jack, you want to hit that smart tip?
0: Yeah. before the beginning of the year, create an income calendar showing when Social Security, pension, required distributions, planned withdrawals will occur. Then review that calendar with your financial and tax professionals. It can help identify lower income years, potentially plan opportunities and transactions that can be unexpectedly increase your taxable income. I think it's a great tool and a great opportunity to really narrow down and kind of know what to expect.
1: Yeah. And the bottom line here is that tax planning isn't about predicting future tax laws or trying to eliminate every single tax bill. It's about recognizing that retirement may give you temporary opportunities to manage if and when how taxable income appears. It, you know, includes coordinating withdrawals, coordinating when you realize gains, coordinating conversions, preparing for RMDs, taking into consideration things like qualified charitable distributions to offset the tax burden from RMDs if you don't need all of it, and watching for effects on Social Security taxation and Medicare premiums. The question isn't simply how little tax can I pay this year? It's how can today's decisions create more tax efficient retirement over the years ahead? It's treating taxes as an expense, like any other expense. You know, we're going to look at taxes like, okay, you know, we're going to treat this in the same inevitable way that we do a mortgage or food or healthcare. It is just another line item in your budget, except for it's one that varies based on the size of your budget. This is in particular an area that requires a lot of coordination with other professionals. I think it's important before we move out of this section that that we acknowledge that, you know, we're not CPAs here. We don't do tax preparation. We work hand in glove with your CPA, with your tax preparer, with your tax attorney to make sure that our side of your financial house lines up with and is in harmony with their side of your financial house. It's a team effort, and we're happy to be part of your professional team.
0: Yeah, and by no means are we going to go in and do someone's taxes.
1: Yeah,
0: but well, our planning is very precise when it comes to really diving in and looking at the taxable, like, what is it? What we're opening up our clients to. Risk wise, or and just the taxable implications,
1: the tax liability.
0: Along. Yeah.
1: Yeah.
0: So, I mean, when we sit down with a client and we look at different investment options and everything, we're talking about these things. So it's not going to catch the clients by surprise. We're going to say, and this is the taxable implications that come along with this. Hey, before we sell these stocks, this is how much you're going to owe in taxes. Hey, before we do this, this is how it's going to be treated tax wise. So yeah. It's important to understand that and plan for that.
1: Yeah, we certainly do tax-aware planning, which you would think is universal, but it is not always. We certainly see, I almost want to call them refugees from other, financial services companies who they've gotten in some situations where their taxable situation was not taken into consideration.
0: They're staring
1: down the barrel of huge tax bills.
0: Yeah, we had a client come in the other day, and she had was sitting with her dad, and her dad was in poor health, and he was like, oh, well, I have a lot of these stocks. We're going to go ahead and just sell them all. And instead of kind of looking at the individual stocks, because there was a good bit that were down and up, caused a giant tax bill for them, came to us, and she had said that her current advisor just advised her to sell everything and because it was easier. Whereas, I mean, if we had not sold three stocks, they wouldn't have had a huge tax
1: bill. Yeah.
0: And they would have had plenty of money to take care of the father.
1: Yeah, they didn't want to go in the unrealized gain section and expand and look at all the tax lots.
0: Exactly.
1: Yeah.
0: Stuff like that is frustrating.
1: Yeah. And it's it seems like a little decision. And if you don't do this for a living all day, every day, the advisor's saying, yeah, sell it all. You say, okay, oh, captain, my captain, I'll do it. It's being aware of the implications of all of these things is what separates, a stockbroker from a financial planner. Mm-hmm. I don't mean to talk too much smack about other people in my industry, but like, you know, it's important to be aware of, and it's important. It's an important thing to expect from your advisor.
0: I agree.
3: Yeah. Well, I mean, when you're the pre-retiree or the retiree, like none of these things occur on an island, right? It's all got to be part of the bigger picture because one thing affects the other. And before you know it, you could have this big tax burden that you're facing down the road, like we've been saying here. I mean, if you're listening to the show, you're approaching retirement, maybe you're recently retired, could be an opportunity for you to review how your savings are going to eventually be taxed when you do make those withdrawals. Give a call to the Knowles Group, 205-602-5065, 205-602-5065. Once again, is that number. TheKnowlesGroup.com is the website. Knowles is how you spell Knowles. It's TheKnowlesGroup.com. You can schedule that complimentary retirement review here, and they can help you go through with a fine-tooth comb, identify questions, potential planning opportunities, and discuss your future, you know, potential tax savings or tax burden that's coming up down the road, and then, you know, get you those questions and all to take back to maybe your CPA, or they can, you know, act as that sort of third party with you, talking with your CPA, saying like, look, they're concerned about this, like Parker was saying, about working hand in glove with them. So it really is all about holistic planning, and the Knowles Group can set you up for success in that way. All right. So speaking of, you know, taxes and things like that, you know, one of the things that's going to be taxed, despite some big promises a couple of years ago, is Social Security. And since it's going to be taxed, the COLA, the cost of living adjustment, each and every year is very important to our people who are, you know, already receiving their Social Security benefits. Latest projection is out now from the Senior Citizens League. And Chandler, break down what is what they're calling for this year, or for next year, for 2027, I should say, and what that could mean for people who are listening.
2: Absolutely. So Social Security recipients may receive a somewhat larger cost of living adjustment next year. But less than a month ago, before the official announcement, the Senior Citizens League is now projecting a 3.5% cost of living for 2027. That would be higher than the 2.8 adjustment beneficiaries relief received for 2026, but this is still only an estimate. So I just want to make sure that we reiterate that this is not 100% said yet, and it's not the exact number. It's just an estimate, but that is a big difference, depending on what it is. That is a big difference. So you really want to look at understanding how that works. But again, we always say we don't want your own source of income and what you completely rely on to be your Social Security. So you just really got to make sure that you're aware of how it's working. Stay in those up-to-dates. We do a lot of Social Security updates and reviews for our clients just to get them the information on things like this that are changing, and really just to kind of help educate them. I'm going to let Jack kind of go into a little bit of, since he's more of a numbers guy than me, of what a 3.5% cost of living adjustment could actually look like.
0: Yeah, so what a 3.5% cost of living adjustment would look like is, let's say you have approximately $1,940 you get per month. There's a 3.5% increase. Each month, you're going to get an additional $68.
1: Before taxes.
0: Yeah, before taxes. So, of course. But it would bring you roughly to your payment to about $2,008. Another easy math is if we were to do 2,000, if your monthly Social Security was 2,000, 3.5% COLA is implemented on January 1st of 2027, it would increase by $70 to the 2,070.
1: Yeah, $35 per thousand.
0: Yep.
1: That you get per month
0: would be the 3.5.
1: Yeah.
0: And it can differ. It can change.
1: Yeah. And, you know, this is not the official number. It doesn't get announced until mid-October, October 14th. It uses third quarter inflation data from July, August, and September. Two of those 3 months, of course, are now available. But, you know, as of right now, it is September 18th. So we've still got a few more weeks of September to go. People like oftentimes when we're talking about inflation in the news, you'll just see the consumer price index quoted, the CPI. A fine detail here is that it actually, Social Security uses the CPI for urban wage earners and clerical workers. Say that 10 times fast. They don't use the standard CPI, which could be higher, could be lower. The index that they use directly reflects spending by urban workers, which of course may not represent retirees who devote more of their budgets to healthcare, housing, other necessities, or to retirees who live in rural areas and face entirely different costs of living. And oftentimes we really just see that $70 a month on $2,000 really does not move the needle that much. We don't have to do too much tweaking to plans, based on cost of living adjustments. I mean, it certainly doesn't hurt. Extra money is extra money. It doesn't hurt, but it doesn't really help all that much. Most retirees are not going to notice an extra $70. Again, before taxes, because depending on your overall taxable income, up to 80% of your Social Security benefits can be subject to income tax. And I kind of want to let Chandler talk a little bit about what this means for your buying power.
2: Yep. So the bigger check doesn't always mean more buying power. A higher cost of living adjustment reflects higher prices. It isn't necessarily a raise in the traditional sense. It's designed to help benefits keep pace with inflation. So just keep that in mind. It's going up with inflation. It's not just a raise without inflation raising. Medicare premiums can also affect the net increase. Beneficiaries should wait until both the official cost of living adjustment and the upcoming Medicare Part B costs are known before assuming how much additional money they will receive. That is a really big one that you need to look at, is that these premiums change every year. You don't know how much you'll have taken out of your account, that kind of thing. The bottom line, a projected 3.5% cost of living adjustment would provide some additional relief in 2027, but the final number won't be known until October 14th. And remember, a larger Social Security check helps only to the extent that it keeps pace with the rising cost of retirement.
1: Yeah, so you're going to be running full speed to keep the same pace. Don't think of it as a raise. Think of it as, I'm getting this cost of living adjustment because it's going to adjust for the cost of living. What we try to do is we try to target Social Security remaining the same proportion of your expenses, rather than saying, okay, like, you know, aiming for a specific dollar amount. We're going to say, okay, about a third of your fixed expenses can be covered by Social Security. Hopefully the cost of living adjustments will keep it in line with that.
0: Typically go with the approach of like a three-legged stool. So you'll have Social Security, hopefully a pension of some form, that those two layers of guaranteed income. And then on the tail end, we'll have investments within the market. And it really allows, one, for safety within your retirement, but two, it allows for growth. Because if you can have your income completely covered, well, needed income, so like bills, I mean, mortgage, house, everything, cars. If that can be covered by Social Security and some form of pension, it allows your investments to have a much longer investment lifespan. So when a downturn comes, you don't need to pull from it. Mm-hmm. You can really allow it to get back to where it was before thinking about pulling an extra amount of money or going on that trip. You want that money to be your fun money, to be able to go do things with or to grow for legacy. Whereas you want to guarantee that income that you're going to live off of.
1: Yeah. Social Security is never going to be your growth engine. It's going to be kind of the bedrock that is not going away. Well, hopefully. Okay. Yeah. As soon as I said that, I was like, oh, well, you know, big asterisk.
0: 2032. Yeah. Right.
1: We could see a reduction, a serious reduction. Yeah.
0: And it's important to plan for that as well.
1: Yeah. But you know, I'm sure that our intrepid Congress people will address that promptly and thoroughly.
0: I think that's one thing America can agree on. Yeah,
1: the FCC won't let me say certain four-letter words on air.
3: Yeah, we don't want to get kicked off. But yeah, no, yeah. Definitely Congress is not known for kicking the can down the road or anything. So we can look forward to that. But probably about 2031, December 31st, 2031, they'll probably come up with some last minute plan to do something. But we'll have to see. Nothing like pressure to make them actually act. But you know what? I mean, as Jack was saying a minute ago, you know, Social Security, only really one leg of that retirement stool, right? It's only one leg, and you don't want to sit on a one-legged stool because you're going to just fall over immediately. So when and how you claim it can affect your income for life. So it not only, you know, affects the other aspects of your plan and all of that, like when you claim, that claiming decision is so crucial. The folks at the Knowles Group can help you make that decision with all the different things in mind. 205-602-5065 is the number, 205-602-5065. And thenowlesgroup.com is the website. NOLES is how you spell Knowles. It's thenowlesgroup.com. And you want to plan that is good no matter what happens. It's always like, it's like Danny says, you know, the plan for the if in life is, you know, based on his former experience at a different company back in the day.
1: Who shall remain nameless.
3: Yes. But you got to plan for the if. And, you know, I mean, there are a lot of ifs. And so if you are wondering, if you've been listening to the show today, you're wondering if your retirement plan is really on the right track. I know that the guys here at the Knowles Group would really love to have the opportunity to help you find out and talk about in just our last few minutes here, guys. And what can folks expect when you, you know, sit down and meet and have that initial conversation?
0: Yeah, Matt, I'm actually going to take this one. And I think it's really important for when we sit down and have a conversation with one of our potential clients that are possibly going to become one, before we just want to go over talk, before we even talk about investments or what they have, we want to understand their goals, your priorities. What do you want out of retirement? What do you want that to look like? How much can you, do you expect your expenses to be? And then equally important, we want to get to understand and know our client, whether that is the number one or the best kind of communications that we possibly can. I mean, when it comes to the Knowles Group, all of our personal phone numbers are on the sheet. There is no 1-800 number.
1: Yeah.
0: They have a question, they can call any one of our teammates. So we want to get to know our clients on a personal level and also their family. So that way, if anything were to happen, they know who to reach out to. Next, we take a comprehensive look at your finances. We go through it. What do you have in savings? What do you have built up? Where is everything in terms of financial activity? And then we go back to the drawing board. We could perform a gap analysis, fancy word for going back to the drawing board, and we review it. We meet with Danny, our team, our analysts, and we provide the most accurate and kind of easiest way to get you to your goals. I always like to say it's like a jigsaw puzzle. You bring us the pieces and we find the most efficient way to put it together. And then to help you prepare for retirement income, we show you the plan. And one thing that kind of Danny and I have seen in the past, when we show a plan, we would appreciate it if y'all would decide to use us instead of taking our business down the road.
1: Yeah.
0: I was trying to think of like a cordial way to say this.
1: Yeah, I looked over it and Jack's over there searching for neutral words.
0: that is one thing that's burned us in the past, whereas we put a ton of work into our plans because it truly is a holistic plan. Every plan is different. There's no cookie cutter. Oh, you have this much money. Boom, you're going in there. Great. Now, that is when we meet with our clients, every single one of our clients has a unique plan that we have built, and it takes time and hard work. And a couple times they've gone it down the street, and that is it. But lastly, the most important thing about when it comes to creating a plan is monitoring it, making sure that it is adapting with the economy and the way the economy is going.
1: And the way your own budget is going.
0: 100%. So those are kind of the process and how we would go about it. I think it's really important to have that.
3: It absolutely is. Have a team on your side. 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Well, guys, that's going to do it for this edition of the show, but I appreciate it. We've learned a lot. I hope you have as well listening to the show. And thank you so much for being here. We'll see you again next time.
2: You have a good one, Matt.
0: Thanks, Matt.
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10: From ABC News, I'm Mike Dubusky. A nor'easter is powering its way up the East Coast right now, bringing strong winds to much of the mid-Atlantic. In New York State, Ed Romaine, the Suffolk County executive, says power outages are a big concern.
11: Montauk is getting hit with 50-mile-an-hour winds. Our concern is that trees will topple, and with them, power lines.
10: Tens of thousands of customers are without power right now. Hundreds of flights have been canceled as well, mainly around the Boston area. Meanwhile, high tides are expected to come in within the next few hours, bringing the possibility of dangerous flooding conditions. The rain is underway and much more is coming, says New York Governor Kathy Hochul.
12: We expect waves as tall as 20 feet in some areas. Winds will be just as powerful as the waves.
10: As the nor'easter floods roads along the East Coast, Hurricane Nolo is potentially going to drop more than a foot of rain on Hawaii. ABC's Jacqueline Lee is on Hawaii's Big Island.
13: Keep in mind, Hurricane Lala hit 6 weeks ago. Some areas have not even cleaned up debris yet. Residents tell us they are concerned Hurricane Nolo will push back that recovery even more. Now, when it comes to travel, major airlines have issued travel waivers for any passengers who want to change their plans just in case they want to avoid this storm.
10: President Trump says the latest proposal to open the Strait of Hormuz, which Iran's government put forward yesterday, is not acceptable. As the president rejects that offer, economists say the war in Iran, now in its seventh month, continues to have an impact here at home.
14: The national average for a gallon of regular sits at $4.47. That's according to Gas Buddy. And that's up nearly 40 cents over last month and up $1.50 since this war began. The price for a gallon of diesel is sitting at $6.48 a gallon. And those higher fuel prices impact everything from food to construction.
10: ABC's Alex Prochet. 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
10: The Food and Drug Administration says it's investigating an E. coli outbreak across several states that might be linked to raw milk cheese products. There's a newly approved flu vaccine aimed at older people, Moderna's mRNA seasonal flu vaccine, now available for those 50 and up following FDA approval last month.
5: The new flu shot may expand to other age groups after more research on younger people, says Dr. Omer Awan, a physician and senior public health contributor for Forbes.
16: A large trial showed that the mRNA shot was about 27% more effective than the standard flu shot.
5: And
16: it can be tailored and matched more appropriately to these circulating flu strains that are occurring, and that can provide potentially better protection against the flu.
5: Talk with your doctor about it, says the doctor.
10: ABC's Chuck Sievertson. Pope Leo has wrapped up a prayer service in Lourdes, France, as the first American pope continues his visit to France. Earlier today, about 700,000 people thronged the Champs-Élysées in Paris for an open-air mass. ABC's Tom Sufi Burridge has what the pope did yesterday.
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0: Hello, everybody. My name is Rhonda Dial. I appreciate you listening to this live radio show. We do it every Saturday from 3 to 5. So let's get going. You can participate by calling or texting 205-545-9950. That's easy. Just call or text that number with your question about your health. Now, it could be you, it could be your spouse, it could be your kids, your grandkids, even your furry friends. Yep, they have health issues, and the herbs that God made, I call it God's pharmacy, work on all of us because God made us, and He made the foods to feed us. And it's food like what you eat, squash, green beans, but it's also the food that you step on every day on the ground, and you did not know that would help you. I'm going to give you an example. Y'all, if you have a fig tree, now I'm not going to sit here and go over everything that fig leaf tea does. I don't distribute that product, but I'm telling you, if you have a fig tree, and if you go out there and pick the leaves, and of course wash them, and then make a tea. You can dry it, or you can make it from the fresh leaf. And it tastes really good. I like it. Now, I'm not a big tea drinker.
1: You're not?
0: No, I'm really not. I grew up drinking tea, but fig leaf. I'm one of these people. My mind goes, I don't want to waste nothing. So that leaf is just going to sit there and fall off that bush.
1: Right.
0: Just boom. Well, if I could make it into something nutritious good for me before it falls off.
1: Right.
0: Now, I'm not going to get the wrinkled up brown thing. I'm going to get it right now. when it's green. And see, yeah. I have five fig trees, I think. I have two ginormous ones because my farm's been an active farm for over 150 years. I mean, it's 1851 when the house was built, so a long, long, long, long time. So I have two huge ones, but then I have several I've planted that are smaller. And, you know, figs are one of those things, depending on the variety of them, depends on when they kind of come and go, but it's almost gone. I've got one of them that's putting out some fruit right now, but most of them are starting to dwindle. But the leaves are starting to fall off because it's fall. And they're starting to fall off. So great.

0: grab them before they do when they're still green and pretty and use them and make a pleasant tasting tea. Now go online and just look up the benefits of fig leaf tea. Okay. Because all these different plants have different benefits. And depending on you and what you have going on, it might be something that's good for you. I do sell an herb in a capsule that's dried called corn silk. And I'll never forget a lady coming in years ago when I tested her for her urinary system of something to strengthen it. She came up for corn silk. She goes, I remember my grandmother from Italy. She used to make corn silk tea and give it to us for the urinary system. I said, really? I've never met a person that knew about it in that way. But yeah, the silks of corn. Now, you want to be very careful in getting that because corn is one of those plants that is sprayed heavily for pesticides and you don't want a genetically modified plant or all that. So that's why I like using herbs that are from a reputable company, that everything is clean and, you know, checked out, preferably what we call better than organic. You want to check all that stuff out because, yes, backwoods herbalists are great and gathering things are fine, but you got to make sure it's your property and you know what's been done to it, because a lot of times the chemicals or pesticides that are sprayed on the plant make it 10 times worse than the plant is good for you if you don't know what you're getting. But there are a lot of things, like on my property, I have over 20 acres, and so I have things that I know, you know, we don't use any, we don't spray things and all that. So I know things are clean. And certain things can be gathered if you want to. Now, I don't sell anything I grow. Hear me say that. I have a big garden. I have lots of plants, but I don't sell those normally because I don't, you know, I don't have enough for everybody. Y'all have heard me say I have 5 kids and 15 grandkids and 2 great grandkids. So I have food for all of me and mine, as I say. But the herbs that I distribute, I do have over 600 products, but I did not make them and grow them. But I do have them from reputable company that everything is very clean. Like my fish oil doesn't have any mercury in it. And it has a little bit of lemon oil so you don't burp and taste fish. So that makes it a little bit more different and special. Have we got a text right now?
1: We do.
0: Let's go to the text line. If you want to call or text, the number's 205-545-9950.
1: Okay, Jake and Pelham is asking, what can I use for ants around the house, getting in the house?
0: Yeah, I have a porch right before I go in one of the doors, and I feed my dog on that porch, so then it has dog food right there, and it gathers ants or different things like that. So they don't like peppermint. Ants do not like peppermint. Now, I'm not saying peppermint candy. There is an essential oil called peppermint oil, and I have it in my shop. So get a fine mist spray bottle. Let's say you have a fine mist spray bottle that's maybe 8 or 10 ounces. I would put about 10 drops of the peppermint pure essential oil in there, and then just spray that on the area where you don't want ants to be. And they leave. Right then and there, sugar ants, red ants, fire ants. No, I don't care what you got. I used to have a pool at the house before, where I lived before I bought the farm. And it had a cement area all the way around the pool. And these little sugar ants would come up certain times of the year. And I didn't want to use any chemicals because that's right there close to the water that I'm swimming in. So I got the peppermint oil I just told you about, put it in water, sprayed it all around, poof, they're gone. And you can do it as often as you need to. Doesn't hurt anything. That's an easy peasy tool. Now, if you have an ant bed in the yard, and see, I have a lot of chickens. When I say that, I have 80 chickens. So I have a lot of chickens, and they're free roaming all over the place. I don't want to do anything that would harm them. So I'm not using chemicals. Now, I don't want my chicken to eat sugar or borax, but I use those two things to kill the ants. And I have watched them, and they don't peck at that. So if I see an ant bed, I have mixed mostly sugar, white sugar. That's the only thing I'd use it for. I don't eat white sugar. And then a little bit of borax. Let's say that would be a 70-30 mix, okay? And mix it together, and they look the same. They mix, you can't tell which is what. And then I sprinkle that on the ant bed. Now, I usually kind of poke a couple of holes in the ant beds, you know, because ants will get real deep in the ground. And then I sprinkle it on there, and they just, you know, are attracted to the sugar. But then, of course, they eat some of that borax, which kills them, and they leave. That whole ant bed goes away. Yeah. So that's what I like to use on my property where I don't have chemicals, you know. So either an ant bed or spray the peppermint oil for ants. That's one option. Okay. Do we have any other text at this time?
1: No, ma'am.
0: Okay. So y'all heard that. We're going to take a break. Y'all go ahead and call me. You can be the first call of the day, or you can text me. And the number's the same, 205-545-9950. And we'll go straight to you when we get back from break. Now, go to my website and check me out. If this is the first time you've ever heard this show, go to rhondadial.com, RHONDADIAL.com. And you can email me a question. I'm not going to answer it on air right now, but you can email Rhonda@RhondaDial.com, and I'll catch you later when I get off air, okay? And my shop number's 205-733-7000 if you need to call that. Nobody's there right now, but of course you can call and leave a message, and we'll call you back. 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

0: everybody. My name is Rhonda Dial. Appreciate you listening to the show. It's a live show, so you can participate. I know I'm competing with Auburn game right now, but that's all right. You can, maybe you're driving around in the car. You can give me a call. You can, now don't text while driving, of course, but you can call or text 205-545-9950. We do have somebody on the phone lines. We're going to go straight to James. How are you?
1: Hey, Rhonda, good to talk to you. Enjoy the show. A quick, well, just a question for you. Prostate health.
0: Yes.
1: I have went to my urologist, and I'm 70 years old, very active, a little bit of type 2 diabetes. But anyway, we're going to – so I go there to get a kidney check because several years ago I had a special kidney stone that had to have some surgery. So we just check it twice a year to make sure the kidneys are clean. Anyway, well, there he said, let's do a PSA test while we're here and get that panel done. He come back and said, well, it's a 4. When they checked it, it was 4.02.
0: Yeah, that's a little high.
1: So, now, he told me that let's come back in a couple of weeks and let's recheck it. So we did, and it was 4.01. But from all I've read, that if you're at 70 years old, a 4.0 to 6.67 is kind of in the normal range as you age.
0: Yeah. You can get so more of an enlarged prostate as you get older.
1: Yes.
0: Yeah.
1: Yes. Yes. That's what was has typically always kind of sort of been my history. But so went for an MRI. They set me up for an MRI, and I had that Friday, so they said they'd let me know the results of that. But in the meantime, I wanted to check, is there anything? I'm not so sure my numbers are out of whack that much at 4.01.
0: Gotcha. So let me ask questions, James.
1: Yes.
0: Do you drink half your body weight in ounces of water each day?
1: Oh, yes.
0: Good.
1: I cut 28 yards, and I don't. I ride only a few of them. I'm very active, very healthy. Yes, and
0: good.
1: That's another thing. I get up 3 to 5 times at night, but I drink all the way up to bedtime, which for me, bedtime is about 8 o'clock.
0: Right.
1: And I was going to try to back off my water a couple of hours before bedtime and just sip it as needed for thirst. I think my problem with getting up so much is the fact that I'm drinking a tremendous amount of water up until bedtime.
0: Well, I'm going to say I don't think that's right, because let me tell you why.
1: Okay.
0: I'm going to compare you to me, because you and I are not too far off in age, and I'm very active also, and I drink a lot of water also. I drink about a gallon of water a day, and I don't have to for my body weight. That's just what I do because I sweat so much. And then I drink up until bedtime. Now, I don't drink a lot at one time. I'm sipping on my water throughout the day, so I'm not drinking a whole glass of water. That will definitely fill up your bladder. But if you will just sip on it, like every 15 minutes, take a swallow up until bedtime, you can still drink up until bedtime. But then I don't have to get up in the middle of the night. So we do need to strengthen that urinary system, and we can. We need to test you, though, because there's more than one choice for the prostate, and there's more than one choice for the kidneys and bladder area. Like I mentioned corn silk a little while ago. There's also a product called Urinary Maintenance. We have one called Kidney Activator. We have Saw Palmetto. We have Cat's Claw Combination. So you see, there's 5 or 6 things I really need to test you on to see for you which would be best. But I will tell you something you could do tonight is get a pinch of sea salt. Now, not table salt, but sea salt, and put it underneath your tongue right before you go to bed. Just try that and still drink up until bedtime, but not a whole glass of water. Just be sipping on it and see if you urinate less, because I believe you will. And then when you get a chance, call me and I'll call you back and we'll figure out a time to get together and we'll do a consult and figure out which of these urinary supportive things we need to do. Okay.
1: Okay. One more quick thing about what that was going on. Several months ago, when I told the urologist, he said, well, listen, he said, I'll give you a pill. You take it right before you go to bed, and it's called Oxy. I can't remember what it was. Anyway, he said, what will happen, it will relax your bladder. Would that be correct?
0: I don't know. I don't know what it gave you, but go ahead.
1: Yeah. Okay. He said it would relax your bladder, and it wouldn't give you that tendency to – it would allow your bladder to fill up more, and you wouldn't urinate like that.
0: Right. That may be true.
1: Mm-hmm. Okay. So I just got to reading. I'd been taking it for a month, and I got to reading it, and the studies lean to where it has been shown to be pushing dementia.
0: Ooh. Okay.
1: So I immediately stopped, and I told him I stopped.
0: Yeah.
1: So he said, well, I can give you two or three more. We can try two or three more products. And I said, well, I'm going to pass on that. I said, I can tolerate getting up. I get up at 2:30 in the morning anyway.
0: Gotcha.
1: I said, so I can tolerate, you know, getting up for me two, three times a night. It's not a big deal. But I'm going to try that. I'm just going to do it. Put a pinch of salt, sea salt under the tongue and don't dissolve it. Just take it and go to bed.
0: Yep.
1: And see. Okay. Okay.
0: And sip on your water. Don't drink a lot at one time.
1: Yes. And that, you know, when I do get up to urinate, I go right past that water and I'll take a sip.
0: Yeah, a sip's fine. A sip's okay. It is. I do the same, but, you know, not a gulp, gulp, gulp, gulp, gulp. Yeah.
1: So my assumption is they look for cancer on the prostate and see if the – I didn't get to talk to the doctor at this MRI thing, but I guess they check that and look for if that's the case, if there's anything spread, then they get a plan together. But
0: oh yeah,
1: I just feel like my score is not, it's not a 5, it's not a 6 or 7 or 8. You know what I'm saying?
0: I do. Not, I hear you.
1: Yeah. So, okay. Well, I'll give you a call this week.
0: Sounds good. Or you can call me today and I'll call you back. You can do it anytime you want to, but we don't have to be open for you to leave a message.
1: Yeah, I got you. I got to get to church here. I got to go to 5 o'clock mass.
0: Yes, well, go. I don't want to keep you from that, for sure. Yes,
1: Robin, thank you for taking my call.
0: Thank you, James. Have a blessed day. We'll talk to you later.
1: Okay, bye-bye.
0: Bye-bye. Awesome. Very good. No, I never want it to be said. I kept anybody from going to church. That's a very important thing to do. Okay. I do want to tell you one thing, though. You heard Babs Hart talk a little while ago about long-term care insurance and how important it is, but I do want to tell you one thing. She also does Medicare, and open enrollment is starting October 15th for Medicare, and it ends December 7th. So I want you to keep that in the back of your mind, that if you need to change anything or have questions about Medicare, maybe you're 64, fixing to turn 65, please write her number down. It's 205-792-9876, because she can answer any of your questions. Okie doke. All righty. Now, text me, call me, 205-545-9950, and we can answer any questions you have about vitamins, minerals, herbs. It can be about you, your kids, your grandkids, your spouse, even your furry friends can take plants and herbs. And I'd love for you to call or text, because I know I'm this time of year in competition with ball games. So if you're listening, I'd love for you to call or text me so I know which direction to go in and talk about. But also, you can email me, Rhonda@RhondaDial.com. Just remember, Rhonda has an H in it, okay? All right, y'all. I got to take a break here, but I'll be right back. And I hope y'all are learning something. And RhondaDial.com is my website. I'll be right back.

Hey, y'all, it's Leland. How would you like to be my coworker? We've got a position open here at Talk 99.5. You get to hang out with AJ and Al and put up with Andrew and Richard, but man, we're a fun bunch.

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0: Hello, everybody. My name is Rhonda Dahl. I appreciate you listening to the show. And you can participate in the show. I would love for you to do that because people say, what you going to talk about today? Well, I'm going to talk about what you want me to talk about because you will call me or you will text me and say, hey, Rhonda, talk about blah, blah, blah, whatever it be, whatever you want to learn about. And you've got something going on health-wise. Everybody has something, and it can be minor or it can be major. It might be your fingernails crack or your hair lets go more than you want it to, or it can be you got nail fungus, or it can be you have something major going on. Y'all be praying for my brother-in-law right now. He's in the hospital with pancreatitis. So y'all please say a prayer for Randy because that's bad. If your gallbladder acts up on you and it's not doing right, it can back up into the pancreas and make you real sick. So y'all just, it can be major, it can be minor, but God made plants. He made herbs that you can take, but it's best if you pay attention to it when it's early in symptoms and early things going on. Men are the world's worst of not going to the doctor and not checking things out and keep on working or whatever it be. So, now I'm not saying women don't do that too, but men tend to procrastinate sometimes. Okay, my producer told me that we had to text, so I'm going to go straight to the text line. The phone number's the same, the text is the same, 205-545-9950. Okay.
1: All right, Paul in Carbon Hill is saying, are nails, teeth, and hair all connected in a way?
0: Yes, they are. Hair, skin, nails, bones, teeth are all connected. 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Now, is that the only thing we have? No. We have HSNW. 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What you need all depends. I do usually ask people when they're having structural issues, do you know your vitamin D number? Now, have you ever been told your vitamin D was high-low? If it was low, how low was it? If it was high, how high was it? So the doctor wants it to be in between 30 and 100. You really want to be kind of in the middle there to have a good number. You don't want it to get too high because that will cause calcium to adhere to the veins and arteries where you don't want it to be. And you don't want it too low because then you can't absorb the calcium. You could take calcium all day long, but if the vitamin D's low, it's not going to uptake properly. And people say, well, what about K2? Well, if you eat green vegetables every day, and I do, but if you don't, then you need the K2 because dark green vegetables have the K2. And that's a helpful component to absorb the vitamin D. So the K2 is necessary for the vitamin D to be absorbed, and the vitamin D is necessary for the calcium to be absorbed. And then collagen, if you have issues with that, then you need the vitamin C. Do you see it's all kind of need this for that? So it's not just one thing will change your life. And so many people think that. They want one magic pill. I wish I had a nickel for every time somebody asked me, okay, all this stuff, do you have it in one thing? Have you got one pill that has all this in it? No way. Number one, the pill would be the size of your hand. You could never swallow it. But number two, no, because different people need different things depending on what they have going on. Even if you feel like your body is falling apart, and I get people in the office all the time, they said, I'm just falling apart. Even if you feel that way, you do have strengths. You wouldn't be alive if you didn't have strengths. We have strengths, we have weaknesses. Everybody. Sometimes it's genetic, but y'all don't want to hear this, but a lot of times it's your behavior. But I can tell you how to behave right if you are willing to change, if you want to take authority over what you have going on, which why wouldn't you want to do something about it? I mean, you know, Darian is my producer, and yes, he does this, but he's also a fitness expert, y'all. Uh-huh. And it's all about behavior when you're talking to him about fitness.
1: It's all about actions, behavior, and mindset.
0: Yes. And so it's up to them if they say, I'm fat and out of shape. Well, change it.
1: Got that. It's you versus you.
0: Yeah. You know, you can do it. And I don't care if you say, well, everybody in my family's fat.
1: You can be the one that's different.
0: You could.
1: Yeah, you could. Now, understand, you have to take all of those factors into consideration.
0: True.
1: If you know that you come, I know there are heavy people in my family.
0: Yes.
1: I know I pick up weight easily.
0: Gotcha.
1: Matter of fact, I got on our M. Have you ever stepped on an M-body?
0: M-body.
1: The M-body scale. Have you stepped on
0: it? I'm not sure. Is that the one that gives you all the information about your BMI and blah, blah, blah? I have. I actually have one of those. We don't call it that, but I know what
1: you're
0: saying. Okay.
1: So, yeah, the in-body. So, I do my in-bodies every 3 months.
0: Okay.
1: Summertime, I'm more leaner, more cut because I'm doing a lot.
0: Yes.
1: Winter times when I say, hey, I'm going to bro it all up, like the Brawny Man.
0: Right, right.
1: So, I stepped on the normal scale yesterday, and I'm like 205.
0: Okay.
1: I was 199 at the end of July.
0: Okay.
1: The end of August, something like that. So I know I could pick up weight easily.
0: Mm-hmm.
1: So if I wasn't to work out, I would really blow up because it is genetically on both sides of my family for me to be a bigger person.
0: Gotcha.
1: I just take them same genetics and use it to my advantage.
0: Yes.
1: Eat properly, have a heavy amount of protein, eat my vegetables, eat a lot of carbs, because if you're going to want to gain weight in order to get the muscle mass and strength, carbs is the energy, so I eat a lot of carbs, and here we are. But that doesn't negate the fact that genetically, the weight was going to come regardless.
0: Yeah.
1: I had to make the decision on how I wanted to distribute the weight.
0: Totally, and you can, and anybody can if they want to, and it's not that you have to go to the gym for 2 hours every day. There's so many things you can do at the privacy of your own home. But I'll tell you my challenge with most people. A lot of people come into my office and they can hardly walk.
1: And yeah, by the time they get to you, it is almost at a level of desperation.
0: Yes. So it's not like they're going to go to the gym for 2 hours. But I recommend it all the time is chair exercises, because anybody.
1: Yeah.
0: Can sit there in a chair and use bands or use
1: dumbbells,
0: weights or use
1: even can good products.
0: Or a water bottle.
1: Lift
0: a water bottle in the air. I mean, and I tell people, if you get a water bottle and you lift it into the air, one time is easy, but 30 times becomes hard.
1: Exactly.
0: So that's how you're going to build things up. And people say, well, I can't even lift it 30 times. Well, start with 5. Start what you can do. And this is the thing, I think I've said this to you before, but when I taught a class, I used to have a classroom in Hoover that set 60 people. And when I got 30 or 40 people in that classroom, never failed. Every time they'd say, well, what do we do for weight loss?
1: Right.
0: And
1: right.
0: I'd say, okay, everybody stand up. Everybody would stand up. Some people struggled. Other people just stood right up. I said, okay, y'all sit down. And then I'd say, okay, everybody stand up.
1: Stand up again.
0: And then everybody sit down. And what I was trying to get across was just that movement of standing up and sitting down and standing. That is a start of a type of exercise.
1: Yeah.
0: And if you say, whoo, I'm out of breath after doing 10 of them, okay. That's all you could do, but that's better than not doing it at all. But other people might do 30 or 50 or 60. Do it until you're tired.
1: Yeah.
0: The last step is sitting back down and rest.
1: Because the reality is, most people, if you're starting from ground zero, square one,
0: yes,
1: it's not as advantageous for you to go to a gym anyway.
0: Right.
1: Now,
0: right.
1: Mm-hmm. Don't get me wrong. Come see us. Come see myself, a trainer. Come see. And there are things to do. But if you're just not at the level of confidence, because I also know the gym can be very intimidating.
0: Right.
1: It can. It can be very intimidating for people who are not used to it. I grew up in gym culture. So I grew up playing sports. I grew up in a Marine family.
0: Yeah.
1: I've been in the weight room since 13 years old.
0: Right.
1: I understand that concept, that culture, that mindset. If you're saying, well, I'm, you know, X amount of pounds, I haven't worked out in God knows when, or I've never worked out, what Rhonda is saying is true. Your body is a weight within itself.
0: It is.
1: So the things as simple as getting up and getting down on that chair, walking up and down your hallway, walking up and down your driveway,
0: mm-hmm.
1: depending on what the distance of your mailbox is,
0: yeah,
1: take you 2, 3, 4, 5 trips up and down the mailbox and back before you go back in the house.
0: For sure.
1: You'll notice that every little thing that you do is like building a puzzle.
0: Mm-hmm.
1: Just every piece connected to each other starts to make more and more sense.
0: Right. Totally. Do we have a text right now that's
1: we do.
0: In? Let's answer that.
1: So Jake from Pelham texts us back and he asked, Diatomaceous Earth.
0: Yes.
1: He said, I've heard people consuming food grade.
0: Yes.
1: Why, if so?
0: Oh, that's a whole lot of things.
1: Right.
0: Okay. So diatomaceous earth, now only the food grade would you consume. True. But yes, you can use it externally on all kinds of plants, and you can put it on animals and all kinds of things. Look it up on the internet for all the things. But internally, a lot of people will take it to help regulate their cholesterol levels and anti-parasitic and some different, there's lots of things that it does nutritionally as well as topically and on animals and us and on our plants. I would not be able to accomplish the goal that I accomplish in my garden without diatomaceous earth. It is a very essential tool when you're trying to do organic gardening. Now, you have to put it on often, but you only need a little bit. You're just dusting it. So, and having animals, which I have a lot of animals, I don't know if y'all have ever been around a chicken before, but they dig a hole in the ground, and they dust themselves, and that's how they clean. Dirt is used for my donkey to take a bath. Yeah, they clear an area in the field, no grass. They roll around in it. They dust themselves. That's how they take a bath. So that area that is dug out or cleared out like that, I can sprinkle that diatomaceous earth. Now when they dust themselves, that gets all over them, and it helps to clean them even better, anti-parasitic, whatever it be. So there, it has a tool for just so many different things. But go online and read about diatomaceous earth, because it works on a lot of people for a lot of things. Now you don't do much, you know, a teaspoon, tablespoon a day at best. Do I sell it? No, because you can get it everywhere. All right, I got to take a break. When I get back, I will take your text or your call, which is 205-545-9950 is how you get in. Ask a question. Love for you, too. I'll be right back.
2: We'll be back with more Herbal Homestead right after these messages.
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0: Hello, everybody. My name is Rhonda Dial. I appreciate you listening to this live radio show. 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I do want to tell you about one of my sponsors, which is Shane Seals. He is in the septic business, and if you have a septic tank or if you need one, he's the one to call, 205-965-3465. 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He's on Facebook, Crimson Septic and Construction. He also does excavating and dump truck service, so please let him know that I sent you, Shane Seals. Okay, let's go to the phone lines. Hey, Jim, how are you?
1: Hey, I'm living the dream.
0: Awesome.
1: I wanted to ask you about crazy water. Have you ever heard of that?
0: No. What's it got in it, other than water?
1: Well, it's loaded with minerals of some kind. I'm not sure, but you get it at Mineral Wells, Texas.
0: Okay.
1: It comes out of the ground, I guess. People used to bathe in it, I think.
0: Well, there's all kinds of mineral water in places. I mean, we have them in Alabama, too. You know, Cottondale, right. I think, down there, they've got a mineral springs. I've been in it years ago. And, you know, you can drink it. Don't necessarily taste too swift, but they're all different on that, depending on the kind of minerals they have. But bathing in it, you know, letting it absorb into your body is really good, too. But, you know, God's provided all these natural resources for us. And, of course, we got to have water for life. And if it can have the good trace minerals that we need, that's awesome. But you do want to make sure that it's clean also. You know, I like purified water. And a lot of these places, if they bottle it, they will run it through an ultraviolet light or something to help clean it up a little bit better, and I'd pay attention to that because some do and some don't.
1: Well, it's supposed to be very clean, and they sell it in the health food store. So
0: okay,
1: I also got it at the grocery store. I was just wondering, it's probably the same thing. It says it's crazy water,
0: but they have
1: degrees of it. Like there's 2, 3, and 4. Right now, I'm on 4. I'm drinking that occasionally. In between, I also drink alkaline water 9.5.
0: Yes.
1: Mm-hmm. And that's my main go-to when it's I'm outside and it's hot.
0: Right.
1: Of course, it's hot in Texas because Texas is where heat came from,
0: yeah.
1: I believe.
0: Yeah, originated there, huh? Have you ever checked your pH? Have you ever gotten pH strips and checked your urine and saliva and just see what it is?
1: No, I've never done that.
0: It's a good idea because you want your pH to be balanced. You don't want it to be too alkaline or too acidic. You want it to be balanced. So you might just try that.
1: Okay, I was going to ask you, too, when you said when you wake up in the morning, is your body acidic? Is that the deal?
0: It's going to throw off acids that have built up through the night, so the pH might be a little bit more acidic, let's say 6, instead of 6.5 or 7, it might be a 6, just because it's built up those acids through the night.
1: Okay, well, I drink coffee in the morning sometimes, like just a couple of cups. And that's it. You know, I don't drink it the rest of the time of the day or anything. I just drink it in the morning to kind of wake up. But I always wait an hour or so before I take my supplements. Is that the way to go?
0: You don't have to do that. You can take your supplements right away. You just need medicine away from supplements by an hour.
1: Right. Well, I don't take any pharmaceutical medicine or anything.
0: Then you can take your supplements right away. Coffee's not going to harm it. Okay.
1: Okay. I thought maybe the coffee made you more acidic and it would interrupt the minerals or the supplements that I take.
0: No, you're still good.
1: Okay, because I take vitamin C 3 times a day and I take the vitamin B complex 3 times a day.
0: Perfect. You're doing good, and that's fine to do. I've got somebody else that's called in. I need to grab them before I have to take a break.
1: That's fine. Thank you for talking to me, and check out that crazy water.
0: I will.
1: I don't know. Okay.
0: Thank you, Jim. I hope you have a blessed day. Talk to you soon.
1: Okay. Over and out.
0: Okay. Bye-bye. All righty. I just want to make sure I get everybody in this hour. Hey, Rick, how are you?
2: Hi. Thank you for letting me call in.
0: Sure.
2: I have a question for you. I don't know if you're familiar with this, but I take a supplement called NAD. I've been taking it for maybe 20 years.
0: Sure.
2: And it has also with resveratrol in it. And it's supposed to prolong your life. It's for longevity.
0: Right.
2: And I just wanted your opinion on that. If you recommend it or anything adverse with it or what?
0: There's nothing adverse with it. It does help some people. Now, there's no such thing as a magic pill. So you do want to make sure you also eat correctly and drink your water and exercise and do all the things. But that can
2: I do all that. I work out maybe 4 hours every day.
0: Excellent. So putting
2: cycling and swimming.
0: Okay.
2: Yes, ma'am.
0: Putting that into the picture with all those other things you're doing correctly is awesome. Yes. You know, there's not a secret to longevity. It's just doing what you know is best. And all you have to do is read and listen and pay attention to people who have lived a long time. What did they do? You know, the 97-year-old lady I had come in the office the other day, I'm going to pay attention to what she does because she's lived a long time. And, you know, eat right, exercise when you can. Yeah.
2: I've noticed that with all my friends. I mean, I'm 73.
0: Uh-huh.
2: And my hair has yet to turn gray.
0: Wow.
2: Anywhere.
0: Yeah.
2: And I'm thinking, you know, and hair follicles are one of the most, you know, they die quickly.
0: Right.
2: And I just think, well, maybe it's because I'm on this NAD.
0: That's part of it. Yeah. And
2: all my friends are gray.
0: Right. I hear you. Well, you hear the music in the background. I got to take a break, Rick.
2: Okay.
0: But
2: all right. Thank
0: it
2: you,
0: sounds
2: ma'am.
0: Like you are doing the right thing. Just keep it up. And I hope you have a very blessed day in the Lord.
2: I appreciate it. Thank you, ma'am.
0: Thank you. Bye-bye. All right, y'all. I have another hour to go, but I do have a hard break here. So if you want to call me or text me, please do. We'll talk next hour. The number's 205-545-9950. My shop number is 205-733-7000. If you need me directly, I'll call you back after the show.
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9: From ABC News, I'm Mike Dubusky. A stormy weekend is underway right now for much of the Northeast, with an early season nor'easter lashing the coast with high winds and heavy rain in some areas. Tens of thousands of people are without power across New York, New Jersey, Connecticut, and Pennsylvania. Boston Logan Airport has canceled flights amid the storm, and Massachusetts fisherman Dave Marciano says he's concerned about the rest of the weekend.
10: I don't think the worst of it is here yet, right? It's nasty out there, but it sounds like we're going to get the worst of it a little later today and tonight, right? Tomorrow?
9: Complicating matters is the tides, which are set to come in the next few hours. Here's Suffolk County Executive Ed Romaine in New York.
11: The next cycle of the tide, and the thing that makes this tide so devastating, it's coming on a full moon. So we are concerned.
9: In the Pacific, severe weather is also a concern this weekend for much of Hawaii. Hurricane Nolo, a Category 2 storm, is inching closer to the state. Michael Brennan is the director of the National Hurricane Center. He says it's not expected to make landfall.
12: The good news right now is that Nolo is not moving any closer to the Big Island of Hawaii. It's been stationary for the last several hours. And as we move through the next couple of days, we're expecting Nolo to start moving more generally and faster to the west.
9: The Big Island is under a tropical storm warning. Maui is under a tropical storm watch. Earlier today, President Trump said he's rejecting the latest proposal from Iran, calling that deal not acceptable. Iran was pledging to reopen the Strait of Hormuz in 7 days if the U.S. agrees to lift its blockade on Iranian ports.
13: That, as U.S. Central Command says, dozens of ships are now safely transiting the strait each day. And the flow of crude oil has topped 85% of what it was before the war began.
9: ABC News national correspondent Stephen Portnoy. Gas Buddy now estimates the average price of a gallon of regular is now $4.43 a gallon. 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
9: In Ohio, the trial of Caleb Flynn gets back underway this week. He's the former American Idol contestant who's charged with murdering his wife after having an affair with another woman. ABC's Morgan Norwood.
15: Jurors hearing from an emotional Caleb Flynn in his own words. Police interviews recorded just hours after his wife Ashley was shot and killed inside their Ohio home.
16: I didn't know what to do. I froze. I was scared.
15: The former pastor and one-time American Idol contestant says an intruder broke into their house in February and murdered his wife while his two daughters were asleep nearby. Flynn calling 911.
16: There's blood everywhere. Oh, my God. Oh, my God. Oh, my God.
15: Flynn telling police Ashley asked him to move the couch that night after he was coughing in bed. Flynn saying he heard a gunshot, then found his wife's body in their bed.
9: Flynn's lawyers argue that while he was unfaithful, that doesn't make him a murderer. The measles outbreak in Pennsylvania is continuing to grow. 55 new cases have been confirmed since Wednesday, according to the state's health department. The total number of confirmed cases now sits at 890. Earlier today in Paris, Paris. 700,000 people turned out along the Champs-Élysées for Mass with Pope Leo, who's on his first official papal visit to France. The Pope also toured the newly refurbished Notre Dame Cathedral before making his way to Lourdes for a short prayer service. I'm Mike Dubusky, ABC News.
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0: Hello, everybody. My name is Rhonda Dahl. I appreciate you listening to this live radio show. We do it every Saturday from 3 to 5. And if you would like to participate, all you have to do is call. The number is 205-545-9950. You can call or text. So we are going to go straight to the phone lines. Hey, JT, how you doing?
1: I'm doing good. Is this Rhonda?
0: It is.
1: Hey, you know what I'm fixing to do?
0: Okay.
1: I'm fixing to ask Rhonda.
0: Okay, very good. What can I help with?
1: Hey, listen, you were talking about that soil, I forgot what you called it. Starts with a D.
0: Diatomaceous earth.
1: Diatomaceous earth. You were saying it was good for parasites and toxins and stuff. Do you think it would be good for fleas and ticks on an animal?
0: I have used it for that many times. Now, you want to make sure that you apply it often. So, in other words, if they get wet or they lick it off or whatever, it's not going to hurt them to eat it,
1: okay. But
0: you got to put it back on. So, okay, a cat or a dog or whatever, you're just dusting them with it,
1: right,
0: and just rub it into their fur real good,
1: right,
0: you know?
1: Just a little bit. Okay. Well, thanks. Well, listen, I've got something else to ask you about. I have an enlarged prostate.
0: Okay.
1: And I've been taking Tamsulin for a couple of years, and it works fine.
0: Okay.
1: But I was wondering if there's something natural that would help that instead of having to have a drug.
0: It's a personal choice for you. Did God make things natural that you can use? Yes. You know, a fella called about that earlier, and we were talking about the cat's claw combination or the saw palmetto or a couple of possibilities. But
1: what was the first thing you said?
0: Cat's claw combination. It's a combination of herbs. And it
1: cat's
0: does
1: claw.
0: Yes.
1: Okay.
0: Now, it doesn't have a real cat's claw. That's the name of the plant, of course.
1: Right.
0: But if you go to rhondadahl.com and you click on the words product list, you can read about it and see what's in it. Now, you don't need both of those, but one of those. If you come by the office, we can test you to see which one would be best.
1: Well, I don't really pay much attention to the soft palmetto because I've tried that. For me, it didn't work. But anyway, is there anything else besides cat's claw?
0: Well, there are other tools. So, in other words, the prostate is part of the urinary system. So if you're not hydrated, drinking half your body weight in ounces of water, then your prostate, your kidneys, your bladder are going to have a challenge. Are you drinking that much water?
1: No,
0: I'm not. Well, before you even try taking any herbs, I would start with the hydration first, because the urinary system must have water, and it's half your body weight. So we're all different. It all depends on how much tissue you have to saturate.
1: Right.
0: And the number one thing to avoid is tea.
1: Tea?
0: Yep, because that irritates the urinary system because it has a lot of tannins. It's not the caffeine, it's the tannins.
1: Yeah. I grew up on iced tea, but I don't drink as much now. Okay, I'll cut that out.
0: Good deal.
1: All right. I appreciate it. I'll look that up.
0: Sounds good. Let me know, and you have a blessed day.

0: say next time I'll be sure to act strong.
1: Sounds good. Thank you.
0: All right, thanks. Bye-bye.
1: Bye-bye. All righty. We got another caller here. If y'all want to call or text, the number's 205-545-9950. Okie doke. Hey, Babs, how's it going?
2: Hey, it's going great. I have a question.
1: Go ahead.
2: My husband had a place on his nose, and the dermatologist is recommending Mohs.
1: Yeah, I know that procedure. I'm very familiar.
2: What is there anything he could do instead of doing that? Is there?
1: Well,
2: is
1: I that, can't.
2: What would you get?
1: I can't say yes or no to that. I'm going to tell you what I did. I had a place on the side of my nose, in that little crease on the side of my nose, and they looked at it, and they said, well, we need to do this, and they first decided they need to do that by a biopsy. Well, then I said, well, I'm going to try a couple of natural things first, if you're all right with that. And so I did. I went back. And I said, do you mind biopsying it again? Because basically Mohs is they keep on taking some off, taking some off, taking right. some off. And I thought, well, in the biopsy, they're taking some off and see if it changed anything. And when I did my natural stuff and they biopsied it again, it was clear. So I did not have to have that anymore done. Now, I'm not saying that's a good thing for him to do or not. I don't know what he has, and there's all kinds of different types of skin conditions. But the Silver Shield Rescue Gel put on daily and then taking something into the body that are considered antioxidant, like the Tygo juice, for example, which is really good to help free radical damage, vitamin A, vitamin D. We have a vitamin A and D that come together. That's a thought. So there are a lot of things you can do for your skin to help. And, you know, you can give it a little bit of time and go back and see what they say.
2: So it's called, it's Silver
1: Shield Rescue. Silver Rescue Shield Gel. Rescue Gel. Because we have two different ones. The Rescue Gel has a higher parts per million.
2: Okay, Silver Shield Rescue Gel.
1: Yes.
2: Okay, I'm going to suggest you try that. And then maybe some, did you say A and B vitamins?
1: It's A is an apple, D is in dog. We have that. Oh, it's a little gel cap because vitamin A is really good for the skin too. And then the Tygo juice is a good antioxidant. And tell them to try to eat a cup of fruit a day, you know, fresh organic fruit, that's good for him.
2: Okay. All right. Great.
1: Awesome.
2: Adam, thank you.
1: I thank you. I talked about you last hour, and you can let everybody know that Medicare open enrollment's fixing to happen on?
2: The open enrollment starts October 15th and goes through December 7th.
1: So they need to make a decision.
2: Wait for the last minute.
1: That's right. Yeah, isn't that the truth? That's what everybody seems to do. But, yeah, they need to call you if they need to talk about Medicare. Go ahead and give them your number.
2: Medicare, 205-792-9876.
1: Perfect, Babs. Thank you very much. And they'll be hearing your little ad in just a minute as well, because you do multiple things.
2: Thank you, Rhonda.
1: Thank you. And I hope you have a blessed day. And call me if he needs any more help.
2: I will. Thank you.
1: Thank you. Bye-bye.
2: Bye.
1: All righty. Y'all, there's no such thing as a stupid question. There's all kind of things that come up. And, yes, you can take pharmaceuticals, and that's fine. I don't try to deter that. But if you say, well, is there something natural I could do? Let's talk about that. Let's see what we can do to assist. There's always something natural, and you can sit there and do both of them. Now, don't swallow them at the same time. You want to take them at least an hour apart. Or you could do one or the other, and that's up to you. You have a choice in all of this. Well, it's time for my first break. When I get back, you can call me or text me, and we'll talk. The number's the same, 205-545-9950. 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
1: 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Hello, everybody. My name is Rhonda Dial. Appreciate you listening to the show. This is a live show, so you could call or text 205-545-9950. Please do. By the way, enjoy Health Food in Jasper. I go there once a month and do one-on-one consults, and I'll be there. I think it's October 9th. That's that second Friday. I will be there doing one-on-one consults. So if it's easier for you to connect up with me there, call their number, the 384-4372, and just tell Drew you would like a consult with me, and we'll get together there. Okay, I'm sure we have some text, so let's go ahead and answer some of those.
5: Yes, CJ in Birmingham sent us about three texts, so I'm going to try to read them as fast as possible.
1: Okay.
5: So he's saying, hi, Rhonda, do you have a book with recipes concerning your diet? What you eat daily? Eating all the vegetables we need per day? We need your help. Would love to know your daily diet. Love the show and too shy to call. Help us, Rhonda. Help us, Rhonda. Then he says, I've texted before, but would truly love a cookbook. I'll buy it and know many others would also. My family doesn't use any pork fat. When cooking vegetables, we season with all Smart Balance butter, salt, and a little sugar. Tastes so clean and good. Again, help us, Rhonda. Please share your recipes, please.
1: Well, thank you for asking all those questions. Years ago, I had a cookbook. I did. It wasn't just, you know, beautiful, but I printed out pages. But nowadays, we have things like there's apps on your phone. Pinterest is one of those. There's many others that you can put in the search bar healthy, and then put in if you need low glycemic because you're diabetic, or if you need vegetarian, or if you need, gluten-free or whatever you have. You just put all that in the search bar, and it gives you so many recipes, and that's usually what I recommend to folks. But what I eat and what you might need to eat might be different, and let me tell you why. I do pay attention to the Eat Right for Your Blood Type book because I'm an O blood type. And if you are also, okay, then we could eat similar. But let's pretend you're a B blood type. You're supposed to eat different than me, or an A blood type, where, you know, it can be tweaked a little bit. And even members of your family might not be the same blood type. So some of those people might eat a little more meat or some a little less meat, depending on blood type. So find out if you don't know your blood type, what that is first. Grab the book, Eat Right for Your Blood Type. You can buy it new online or you can find it cheap at the thrift store because it's been out 35, 40 years and it has validity. Then what I do eat, though, in general terms, I'm not a vegetarian. If you want to be, that's fine, but I'm not. I eat clean meat that does not have hormones and antibiotics in it, grass-fed beef. I do eat deer meat. My son-in-law hunts, praise God. And then I do eat organic fruits and vegetables. Now, I grow a lot of what I eat because I do live on a farm. I know everybody doesn't have that opportunity. But a lot of the stores we have today have a lot of organic fresh fruits and vegetables. I am more into fresh things in season than canned and frozen things. Now, if I wanted black-eyed peas, well, those are not in season all the time. Most of the time, people only have those in the grocery store fresh at the first of the year when you're going to eat them on New Year's Day, right? So normally, those are not available. So I might get those out of a can, but most things I'm going to consume fresh. And then I do not eat pork. That's true. I always say you're not going to go to hell if you eat pork. You just might reach the pearly gate sooner than you choose to because it's not God's best, and you can check it out in Leviticus if you want to. And then I do drink half my body weight in ounces of water plus because I do a lot of perspiration. I don't recommend people do a lot of juice because it makes your blood sugar go up and down. If you do own a juice, sir, that is a different story, but you do want to chew the juice and not drink it quickly. So that's basically in a nutshell. But if you come by for a consult, we'll talk about what your blood type and we could get a lot more specific. Okay. And the natural sweeteners and all those kind of things, they're everywhere. Go to the store, look at the sweetener section, and you'll see your low glycemic choices, stevia, monk fruit, coconut sugar, things like that. You'll see your other things other than just white sugar. You have many other choices, and just choose those. All right. I'm glad you asked that question, though. Okay, we got another text, I'm sure.
5: Yes. This is from Thomas Bowers in Georgia. We've been having a lot of out-of-state.
1: Well, we've had Georgia today.
5: Texas and Florida.
1: And Florida, yeah. All in one day. That's crazy.
5: That's crazy. He said, I grew up with smoking parents. Years later, I would go visit and get home and had to wash everything because it reeked of cigarette smoke.
1: Oh, yeah.
5: I started leaving my bag in the car so it wouldn't reek.
1: Yeah. Understand.
5: Okay. And then he sent me a Facebook link. So okay. Let's come back to that.
1: Okay.
5: This is Tammy in Midfield. I was just wondering, for people who donate plasma on a regular basis, are there any changes you should make to your diet? I don't donate myself, but my son, who is 38, has recently started donating, and I just wanted to make sure he stays healthy. Thank you, and we really enjoy your show.
1: Well, sure. And giving blood is an awesome thing to do, and everybody should, especially if you have rare blood type or that you're a universal donor. They need your blood, y'all. I like LifeSouth.org because that blood stays in Alabama. That's my preference, but giving it, period, is a good thing. Now, the only main thing to pay attention to when you give blood is your hydration. They'll be able to do more with it. Your veins are easier to get blood out of them when you're hydrated, but also just replenishing vitamins and minerals in your diet from eating fresh fruits and vegetables. Or we do have a mineral drink called Mineral Chi Tonic. We also have one called Ionic Minerals. Either one of those would help with your trace minerals, and you probably would feel better after giving blood and then taking that to kind of replenish things. But hydration's the biggest part of it. But I'm very thankful that he does that, because we all, in a crisis, need somebody to donate blood. So it's a good thing, for sure. Now, the other person talking about the smoking, yeah, send him Facebook page and all that to go to. That ain't going to happen. I just read the text, or he reads them to me, and I answer that. But basically, I'm going to say, I grew up with a dad who smoked, and of course, years ago, people didn't know that secondhand smoke was as dangerous as we now know that it is. So it's best to avoid. If you choose to smoke cigarettes, you don't want to torture anybody else, your child, your parents, anybody. Smoke outside. That's what you should do. That's just being dadgum polite right there. And then it is a good idea, if you were around it as a child, like I was too, is to detoxify your lungs. You can detoxify any part of your body, but you can do that with the lungs. Now, what tool to use? I don't have one. I have numerous ones. But if you come in for a consult, I'll test you and see which of the supplements that we have would be best to help to get your lungs to let go of some of that that it received in the past. I also had carbon monoxide poisoning, as well as a dad who smoked. So, yeah, that's a part of my body I've paid attention to throughout my life. Need to. But water's the biggest thing, because mucous membranes are what the lungs have, and they need to be moisturized. If they're not moisturized, you cough. Really. A dry cough. It's dry mucous membranes. It's just kind of logical. And milk, cheese, and ice cream from a cow might make more mucus than you need. That's also another possibility. All right. Do we have another text at this time that we need to look at?
5: We do.
1: Okay.
5: All right, this is from Amperin Argo. Is there anything that helps gallbladder inflammation or issues?
1: Yes, we have a literal combination of herbs called gallbladder formula. 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And then many times people may add magnesium. And why is the gallbladder filters out its toxins through the colon. So the magnesium can help relax the colon and help you go poop a little better. But you can't flush a toilet without water. So you make sure, if you're doing any kind of cleansing, that you're hydrated, which is half your body weight in ounces of water. And during this time frame, I probably would avoid greasy foods, of course. Okay. All righty. Call my office if you need me. 205-733-7000 is the office number. Y'all, we've got another 30 minutes to go here. So if you've waited to text or call, go ahead and do so. 205-545-9950 is the way to get a question in. I hope you will, and I'll be right back. You're listening to Rhonda Dial.
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0: Hello, everybody. My name is Rhonda Dahl. I appreciate you listening to this live radio show. Yep. By the way, I hadn't brought it up for the last couple hours, and I need to. We are going to have a class Monday night at my church in Wilsonville. So if you live in Calera, Columbiana, Wilsonville, anywhere close around, you know, you're welcome to come. And it's at 6 o'clock. The address is 26,000 Highway 25, Wilsonville. And the church is called The Mission. Now, you can't see the church from the road. You got to go up the hill from the sign. And we don't meet in the sanctuary. You'll see a little area where there's a little grill and that kind of thing sitting out there. And that's where we meet, going that door. Okay? So, love for you to come. And 6 o'clock, it's free. You don't have to sign up or anything. Just show up. But, of course, you can ask questions further if you want to. If you email me, Rhonda at RhondaDial.com, or you can call the office at 205-733-7000. But it's this Monday at 6 o'clock. Free class. All righty. Now, call me or text me, 205-545-9950. We got any more texts?
1: Yes, we had one last one.
0: Okay.
1: This is an anonymous texter coming out of Warrior, Alabama.
0: Okay.
1: The anonymous texter is saying, my sister has tumors. The doctor tested her and she has the Parkinson's genes. Any suggestions?
0: Well, I don't know what the Parkinson's gene has to do with the tumors, truthfully, but I'll say there are natural things we can do for everything. Now, the gene, I can't change that. But, of course, you can pay attention to do preventative things the best you can. If your sister lives in Warrior or near you or somewhere in the Birmingham general vicinity area, I would ask her to come in for a consult with me, because then I could go over what she could do naturally to help to prevent. And, of course, any cyst or tumor in the body, sometimes they're benign, sometimes they're malignant. But either way, there are natural things you can do to help dissolve. Now, they're going to come out the channels of elimination, colon, kidneys, lungs, lymphatic, and skin. Probably the colon is where things, depending on where the tumors are, that it would be excreted out of the body. But we have to encourage it to do that. So that's why I said I have to do a one-on-one consult. Have her call me at 205-733-7000. Let her know God's not going to leave her hanging and there's always natural things that she can do. And I'd be glad to help, okay? And, you know, sometimes people say, well, what about applying castor oil to the skin? Yeah. Now, that in itself is not going to make it go away, but that's a helpful tool depending on where it's located, sometimes more effective than others. But you got to address it from the inside as well as the outside. But yes, there are things we can do. The reason I say consult is everyone is different. I have over 600 products. I have more than one tool to help all the issues that we have, and I need to see what your body wants more than something else. You know, if you say, well, I've heard aloe vera juice is good for you, and I've heard dandelion is good for everything. Well, nothing is good for everything. That's why God made 3.5 million herbs. We need different things at different time frames, and different people need them. Both dandelion and aloe are rich in sodium, not salt, but sodium, and can help restore the mucosal sodium lining to the stomach if it's been destroyed. But some people do better with dandelion. Some people do better with aloe. Some people need both. So that's why if we do a consult, we can test you and see what you as an individual need. I don't treat everybody the same, because we're not. By the way, I want to tell you about one of my sponsors, which is Shane Seals. He's in the septic business. He has been since 1999. So if you have a septic tank or you want one, you need one cleaned out, or you need excavating or dump truck service, here's your man. He's in my area, in the Wilsonville 4 Mile area. The number's 205-965-3465. His website is crimsonseptic.com. And let Shane Seals know that I sent you. Give him a call. All right, if we had any more text to pop up? No, we haven't. Okay, that gives you a sign if you are listening to me right now. Number one, I thank you for listening to the show, but I need you to call me or text me so we can go over a subject that you want to hear about. Because, yes, I can talk, but I'd prefer to talk about what you want to talk about. So the number to call or text is 205-545-9950. Now, it may be too late, I don't know, to sign up for this class, but I told you I'm teaching class Monday night, but Monday during the day, I'm going to be at the Alabaster Senior Citizen Center teaching class there at 1 o'clock. So if you live in the Alabaster area and you want to come, call them early on Monday morning and say, do you have any more spots available? Because they have a limited seating arrangement. But yeah, you can come to that too if you want to. You can come to both of them. So see what works out for you. I've got several speaking engagements coming up in the future, too. I'll let you know when it gets a little bit closer. But I do those if y'all go to a church or have a civic group or garden club or anything that needs speakers. I do that. And just email me, Rhonda@RhondaDial.com, or call me at 205-733-7000, which is my shop number. And we'll talk about it, see what you got going on, and see if I can help you out with whatever. And I'd love to. It's a lot of fun. Meet new people, find out, you know, questions they have. A lot of people might come to a church group where it's just senior citizens or something like that. They might come to that and never come to an herb class, but they'll come to that, and then they'll say, wow, I did not know that there was an herb for heartburn. I did not know there was an herb for rebuilding my joints, whatever it be. They don't know, and they don't even know to try to listen into the show or anything. They just don't know. We perish for a lack of knowledge, spiritually and physically both. Some people just don't know. So I try to put it out there on the airwaves, because you might be flipping channels and say, you mean there's an herb for that? Yeah. You know, if you get burnt, whether you burn yourself with an iron, a skillet, whatever it be, sunburn. Did you know that lavender, pure essential oil, is one of the best things you can put on? And then I would use Silver Shield gel. Putting both on there, man, that'll heal up. I mean, you'll be shocked as how quickly that'll heal. And there's all kinds of things. I've taught many a class where we talk about what to have in your natural medicine chest at your house. Because you don't want to have a problem and then have to go get stuff. It's better if it's already there. And many of these tools do multiple things. So like the Silver Shield Rescue Gel, goodness gracious, it does a whole bunch of stuff. And having it that way, you've got it when you need it. The shelf life's very long, lasts a long time. The liquid has a place like that too. You know, it's called Silver Shield Gel, Silver Shield Liquid. And when you need it, you need it. And it'll help you to get well quicker. You can drag it out. You can let the body heal in the time frame it will, and it will heal. But most of us, we don't have time to be sick a long time, and if you got a boo-boo, you want it to heal up as quickly as possible. I was telling somebody the other day, I said, I stuck my hand in a bag of mealyworms. Now, you might not know what mealyworms are. They're dead, but they had ants in there, and I couldn't see it. But I brought my hand out of there real fast because those ants were just biting the fool out of me, and I just went in the house, rinsed my hand off, put the lavender oil all over it, squirted the Nature's Fresh enzyme spray on it to push the lavender oil in quicker. And in 2 hours, you couldn't even tell nothing had ever happened to my hand. Now, prior to that, it was all wept up. I had little ant bites everywhere. You know how they swell up all over the place. So, I mean, I knocked it out fast. And the quicker you get to it, the quicker it'll go. You know? All right. Do we have a text, Darren? No. Okay. All right. It's time to take a break. So if you have waited to call in or to text, do it now, please, so we have time. People always text right at the end or call right at the end. I don't have time to talk to you because when my show's over, it's over, and I got to go. So go ahead, text or call 205-545-9950. You're listening, Ron, to Dial. I'll be right back.
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0: Okie doke, y'all. We've got just a few more minutes left in the show. I appreciate all y'all listening. Darren, you got the ball game on in there, the Auburn game?
1: I do.
0: Yeah. What's happening?
1: It is 16 seconds to go in the first half, 14-3 Auburn on over Vanderbilt.
0: Oh, okay. Well, that's good because Vanderbilt's a pretty good team, aren't they?
1: Yeah, Vanderbilt is currently 3-0.
0: Well, okay. So Auburn's doing pretty good. Yeah, hope they can hang in there. You know, people ask me all the time if I'm an Auburn or Alabama fan. I've lived in Alabama all my life, and I do not give a rip one way or another. I'll tell you that. But I have 5 kids, and it's kind of split down the middle there.
1: Yeah.
0: And then, so they do care.
1: Yeah. And then you got your husband.
0: And then I got my husband.
1: You know, he diehard.
0: And, yeah, he likes Alabama, but he went to UAB.
1: Okay.
0: So he loves to watch UAB football, too. So he basically is in that lounge chair all day long on Saturday.
1: All day long. I need to come hang out with your husband.
0: He's a happy camper right there. But, yeah, he likes – and he played football back in high school and all that.
1: That's one of those things we don't let that love go.
0: That's right.
1: We just don't.
0: And that's fine. He likes golf and football, so whatever cranks your tractor. I'm a bowler. I like to bowl. I tried to play that golf like he does, and that ball is too small for me. I can't hit it. It stays on the ground. I swing. I got all that right, and it just stays on the ground. I'm like, nope, got to go back to bowling where the ball is bigger and I can hit those pins. Yeah, no. Let's go here to the phone lines. Hey, Rick, how you doing?
2: Well, I just had a quick question.
0: I'm studying
2: colonics.
0: Okay.
2: What do you think about colonics?
0: I have had hundreds of colonics. I personally have had hundreds of them. So I am a believer. I think they're helpful if you have an issue. My testimony is I used to never go poop good on my own, and that water in the intestinal system was a safe way of moving the fecal matter through the intestinal system. They are not habit forming. It helps your colon to work better. They have to have at least 1800 hours to become a colon hydrotherapist. So it is something that is truly educational, and there's several different people in town that do it. But yes, I like colonics. I do. I'm pro that.
2: Okay. I was just looking at it, considering it. I have never had one.
0: Well, try one. Don't say you have to have Bukoodle. Just try one and see how your body responds to it, and then you can go further. But make sure you are hydrated when you go in. You know, that's an important thing. Just like if you have a chiropractic adjustment, a massage, colonic, anything, you want to be hydrated, preferably.
2: Okay. I didn't know about the... Well, I've learned something else about chiropractic. Be hydrated. Okay.
0: You do, because that chiropractic adjustment won't stick. You know how you go to the chiropractor and you feel better, but then 2 or 3 days later you go, well, I'm not as good as I was. Well, it's up to you to stay hydrated for that chiropractic adjustment to stick.
2: Is that before, after, or both?
0: Both before. Hydration takes 3 weeks to get yourself hydrated, so it's not like I can drink a lot of water today and have an adjustment tomorrow. No, you want to be hydrated all the time every day to be truly hydrated. Yes.
2: Wow. Didn't know that.
0: Yes.
2: Okay. Appreciate it.
0: Anytime. I appreciate you calling in. I hope you have a blessed day.
2: You too.
0: Thank you. Bye-bye. I so appreciate him bringing that up, because I don't talk about colonics all the time, but my goodness, I have had so many, because I used to never go poop. And doctors said, well, if that's normal for you, that's normal. So I believe that that was just the way I was for a long time. And when I got into natural health, that was one of the first things I did. And people say, well, where did you go? Well, you got to understand, I've been an herbalist 44 years. And the person I used to go to is dead a long time ago. So find a place close to you. If you want to email me, I'll give you some suggestions. But the guy I went to was a chiropractor, and he did colonics in his office also. But that was a long time ago. Do we have any more text right now?
1: We do.
0: Okay, let's go to it.
1: This is from Sonia in Jasper. What do you suggest to clear up a fever blister fast?
0: Oh, yeah. I hear you. So tea tree oil topically, And you heard me talk about the Silver Shield Rescue Gel. That's another tool. And then it is a virus, right? So a good antiviral, V is in victory, S in snake, dash C, VSC. We have it in a liquid. We have it in a capsule. And that's internal that you would do that. Now, if you're in Jasper, go to Enjoy Health Food Store. They can have all that stuff. And Drew and Cameron in there, they can help you out. Okay? Let them know I sent you. All right. Anything else? Got another one?
1: That's it.
0: Okay. The other thing we might look at, if you do have fever blisters chronically, is L-lysine. That's an amino acid. And you don't have to take that all the time, but that's another tool that helps a lot of people. But remember that you want to take any of this natural stuff away from any of your pharmaceutical stuff by at least an hour. Don't swallow medicine and natural stuff at the same time. Okay? Yeah, I've worked with a lot of different antiviral formulas over the years. Olive leaf's another one. There's quite a few that you can use. And, you know, what you use for a bacterial problem is not the same thing you would use for a viral problem necessarily. And pharmaceutically, so many people go to the doctor and they take an antibiotic, but really what they have going on is a virus, and that's not going to do anything. And the example of that is a cold. Just a plain old common cold. That's a virus. So antibiotics really not the way to go for that. I mean, you can take it if you want to, but it's going to affect your immune system because just any antibiotic that you take destroys gut bacteria. And 80% of your immune system's in your gut. So you want to keep the level up to par of that good bacteria because there's supposed to be a ratio of 1 million to 1. 1 million good bacteria to 1 bad bacteria. And a lot of people have gotten that all out of whack because they've taken a lot of antibiotics when really wasn't necessary, per se. So I knew a doctor years ago. He was a good friend of mine. He was a pediatrician. And he used to say, Rhonda, I know some people come in and their child would get better all by themselves. They could take some probiotics and vitamin C and they would get better with what they had going on. But they wanted me to write a prescription because they made the trouble to come into the doctor and they don't want me to just tell them what to do naturally. They want a medicine. But he knew good and well that wasn't going to help. I've heard it from the horse's mouth. Yep, yep. All right. Darren, let me know when I get a text.
1: We got one.
0: Okay.
1: Okay, this is Cindy in Birmingham. She said, I shouldn't, but I still fry fries.
0: Okay, that's all right.
1: I have a grown child who needs to gain weight and loves fries.
0: Mm-hmm.
1: What's the best oil to use?
0: Yeah.
1: Thank you for all you do. I still need us to come for a consult.
0: I'd love to.
1: 4 Mile Cindy.
0: Okay. Yes, yes. We need to do it. Now, fries are okay, but you need good oil. So what are the oils? So some of these oils don't handle heat well. So olive oil is a really good oil for you, but you can't get it too hot. It'll smoke up your kitchen. So I like avocado oil for that or coconut oil for that. Now, I do like the blend, and I have seen it in the store where they have olive oil, coconut oil, and avocado oil all in one bottle. They blend all those together. And that actually works out quite well for most recipes. So if you feel like you need to fry something, and I will say that if you're going to fry a potato for fries, try the other kind of potatoes, like a sweet potato or a purple potato. They are better for you than a white Idaho potato. So just see, there's a restaurant, they don't sponsor the show, so I can't talk about it, but they're up in Birmingham, and I ate there the other day, and they take purple potatoes, which those are in the grocery store, and they're very sweet and dense and, you know, good for you, have a lot of fiber. And you're going to bake it first, and then you're going to fry it in tempura, flash fry it just where the tempura is done. That is an appetizer at this restaurant. Oh, my gosh. It is so, so good. I had them just like 2 days ago. So it's not that I don't ever eat fried foods, but it needs to be fried in good oil. Okay? I hope that answers your question. And an air fryer would be another way to go, too.
1: I was going to say, I do my fries in the air fryer.
0: That's right. And you can do a little bit of oil, just not a lot.
1: Just enough to keep the air fryer from bogging them down.
0: For sure. Avocado oil would be great in that. Okay, y'all hear the music. Don't forget, Monday night, I do have a class, 6 o'clock. And it's at my church in Wilsonville, 26,000 Highway 25, Wilsonville. It's called The Mission. Of course, I'll be there tomorrow at church. Y'all join me for that, too. Starts at 10:45. All right, y'all. 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
8: From ABC News, I'm Dave Packer. A severe, fast-moving nor'easter has triggered a state of emergency across portions of New York and New Jersey. The intense storm causing widespread travel disruptions and hazardous conditions along the entire East Coast. In Suffolk County, on New York's Long Island, Under Sheriff John Becker updating the storm response.
9: Deputy sheriffs will be on patrol throughout Suffolk County, helping clearing blocked roads, assisting flooded areas, and stranded motorists.
8: ABC's Sharifa Jackson in Atlantic City, New Jersey, where streets are flooding.
10: Where I'm standing here on the sidewalk is about ankle deep. If I were to go into the street, it's even more than that. But this street is impassable now, and we have trash cans floating in the water now. So you know when you start to see that, we have a bit of water in the street. So we knew this was going to potentially happen. Now we are seeing this at this point.
8: Meanwhile, a powerful storm in the Pacific, Hurricane Nolo, putting parts of Hawaii on high alert. National Hurricane Center Director Michael Brennan.
11: The good news right now is that Nolo is not moving any closer to the Big Island of Hawaii. It's been stationary for the last several hours. And as we move through the next couple of days, we're expecting Nolo to start moving more generally and faster to the west.
8: President Trump said this morning he rejected Iran's 7-day plan to reopen the Strait of Hormuz, although he did not go into specifics as to why he found the proposal unsatisfactory. He did say,
12: "We're winning tremendously. We have total control of the Hormuz Strait. Massive amounts of oil are coming out of the Hormuz Strait.
13: Economists say the war in Iran, now in its seventh month, continues to have an impact here at home. ABC's Alex Prichet.
14: The price for a gallon of diesel is sitting at $6.48 a gallon. And those higher fuel prices impact everything from food to construction. And now a new study found that U.S. consumer sentiment fell this month to a four-month low across political parties as more and more Americans worry about higher prices impacting their wallets.
13: That is ABC's Alex Prichet. 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
16: Another food outbreak, this time tied to raw milk cheese. 13 people have been infected with E. coli across at least 9 states. 3 of those people were diagnosed with hemolytic uremic syndrome, which can be life-threatening. Sierra Nevada Cheese Company recalling some of their cheeses, saying the products should be thrown away or returned. Health officials have long warned consumers to avoid raw milk products as they don't undergo pasteurization. Yuri Benajoud, ABC News, New York.
13: Monday in a murder case getting national attention. ABC's Morgan Norwood.
17: Jurors hearing from an emotional Caleb Flynn in his own words. Police interviews recorded just hours after his wife Ashley was shot and killed inside their Ohio home. The former pastor and one-time American Idol contestant says an intruder broke into their house in February and murdered his wife while his two daughters were asleep nearby. Flynn calling 911.
18: There's blood everywhere. Oh, my God. Oh, my God. Oh, my God.
17: Flynn telling police Ashley asked him to move the couch that night after he was coughing in bed. Flynn saying he heard a gunshot, then found his wife's body in their bed.
13: The defense admitting Flynn was unfaithful, but saying that doesn't make him a killer. Pope Leo continuing his historic visit to France. The American Pope waving and welcoming cheers from his Popemobile as he rode the Champs-Élysées. More than 600,000 people there for the open-air mass. Dave Packer, ABC News.
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5: Bugs hate the same things you hate. When it's hot out, they'd rather be inside.

0: Okay, let me just tell you, they're the worst.
1: Who are?
0: Not just group chats. School group chats.
1: You don't like the, what do they call them? The GC? That's what the kids call them.
0: You don't like them?
1: In the GC?
0: No, I'm talking about parents.
1: Yeah, this is your group chat. GC, yes. I don't like any of them.
0: Why not?
1: First of all, notifications. When someone says, hey, tomorrow is picture day, and then every person in the group chat has to go, got it, thanks, cool, oh, that's great, thanks. No.
0: Johnny just, can't make it.
1: We all know. You understand.
0: Now, picture this. A new mom joins, and she signs in with just one letter, M, and thanks everybody for the warm welcome. And then, lo and behold, that mom is Meghan Markle.
1: Oh.
0: That's right. You know, they moved to England with the kids.
1: Right.
0: And within just a few hours, her private cell phone number was out there in WhatsApp for everybody to take a look at.
1: That's not right. Okay. If she is being a parent and getting in a group chat, just let her be a parent and don't really, what did they sell it to the Daily Mail for $50?
0: Oh, no, they posted it on the internet.
1: They didn't even make any money off of it.
0: Do you remember when Meghan Markle was first dating Prince Harry?
1: Okay.
0: And I find this so hard to believe that she came out and she said, you know what? I had a blind date with him. I didn't even know who he was.
1: Yeah. No, you don't read the paper, look at the internet, watch television.
0: Gosh, isn't that something? Maybe she just had a little amnesia.
1: Maybe just a little.
0: Mm-hmm. Hey, when's the last time you actually looked at your phone bill, Andrew?
1: Never.
0: See, that's the problem. We all have our phone bills on auto pay, mm-hmm. and it just keeps paying and paying and paying until you're like, whoa, dog, what happened? It's like $150 a month.
1: What am I, ludicrous? Oh, dog, look at this bill.
0: That's why I like that you said that. We should use that in the recorded commercial. That's why I switched to Consumer Cellular. It has unlimited talk, text, and data if you're over 50 for $35 a month for one line or $60 a month for two lines. 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So her response to her phone number going public was to pull her children out of that particular school.
1: I don't blame her. To be honest with you, I don't blame her. If my privacy is going to be breached within days, I don't blame her at all, especially because it's a private school.
0: Okay, then she should not have gone into the group chat.
1: It's her phone number. How else do you get in? What, do you want her butler to? This is Jeeves. Any messages for Ms. Markle?
0: What you do is you go to WhatsApp, go into settings and privacy and groups, and under my contacts, you say, don't show my phone number.
1: Oh, yeah, she could have done that.
0: Okay, I mean, that's it. Just another level of drama that's happening with Meghan Markle and Prince Harry.
1: Didn't they used to live in your neighborhood in California?
0: Montecito. Yes.
1: Oh, okay.
0: Yeah, which is close to me.
1: I think I told a story on my radio show last week that you went over there with like some books and some wine, and the security said, just take it home. They're never going to read it or even look at it.
0: We don't even want you near us. That's not it.
1: That's a warm welcome.
0: But the thing that I love the most about is when the Spotify exec, Bill Simmons, called them grifters.
1: Correct.
0: Because they agreed. And by the way, Bill, if you're listening, we would take this deal. Okay, right, Andrew, we would.
1: Oh, absolutely.
0: Okay, $20 million.
1: Mm-hmm.
0: Okay, they only had to do 2 podcasts a year.
1: Well, they couldn't even do that.
0: No.
1: Oh, man, we just finished one. I think we need to take 18 months off.
0: You know, I am just so exhausted after that 35 minutes. It was amazing.
1: Just out of ideas.
0: I hear that King Charles, I don't know if you know this.
1: Who'd you hear this from? Bill Simmons as well?
0: Yes. Approved a new ceremony for whenever Harry is back in the country.
1: What is that?
0: It's called the Changing of the Locks.
1: Oh, gosh. We just lost our Spotify deal because of that joke right there.
0: Come on, we're not grifters, Bill. Come on down. Because after all, I'm Kim Komando, and you just tapped into the nation's largest, biggest, best, award-winning show about all things digital. And of course, I am your beloved digital goddess, trademark. I need to say that every show.
1: Really?
0: Anyway, that's what the lawyers say.
1: All right. Trademark.
0: And of course, joining me is, what's your name again?
1: Andrew Babinski, trademark.
0: There you go. And you can get us as a podcast, wherever you get your podcasts, on your favorite radio streaming app, on your favorite radio station. Of course, head over to youtube.com/Kim Komando.
1: If I say trademark after every word, do I then own the trademark to that word?
0: No, you don't.
1: Oh, darn.
0: You got to fill out all the paperwork.
1: I thought that's how it worked.
0: And then every couple of years, somebody tries to say, I'm the digital goddess. And right. I'm like, no, you're not.
1: Call the lawyers.
0: Mm-mm. All right, let's get started. So picture this. Google wants to

0: test its AI hacking skills with a pretend game.
1: Okay.
0: And it tells all of its AI agents that they put into this task, go steal secrets from a fake company online. But here's the problem. When they gave the AI agents the assignment, the fake company was not like andrewsuglysocks.com.
1: That's a really powerful website.
0: Okay.
1: A lot of information to steal.
0: It had real company names. So they told the AI agents, these are fake companies, but then they used real company names.
1: Did they build fake domains and fake places for the AI to even go and break into?
0: Yes, but they didn't use, they used real company names.
1: But at least the AI, so the AI just got the command and they went
0: what
1: to
0: a
1: the real.
0: Wait, I mean, what a bunch of ding-dong engineers no, sitting around.
1: You have to call the companies fake company one, fake company two, and fake company three, because AI takes everything literally.
0: No. So they broke into the real companies, guessed the passwords. They found some passwords posted online. Now, Google says Gemini stopped each time it realized that the companies were real.
1: Okay.
0: Believe that?
1: Nope.
0: Mm-mm. Reported by the Wall Street Journal, by the way. It gets worse. An open AI agent went rogue, too. It hacked into the website for Australia's Medicare health system. And now Australia is, like, really ticked off because, like, this happened in July and we're just finding out about this.
1: Oh, really?
0: Yeah.
1: Well, they didn't even know they were breached.
0: Not at all.
1: They should be ticked off at their security company.
0: Open AI agents broke into the University of New Mexico's digital library in a federal data state called Data USA.
1: So wait a minute. The fake company that they came up with was the New Mexico State Library?
0: Oh, no, this is somebody else.
1: Oh, okay.
0: No, this is Open AI. That was Gemini. But this is really something that you need to pay attention to. Researchers say that one hacker let AI agents do dirty work on purpose. It swiped more than 600,000 credit cards. The agent slipped into card skimming code into checkout pages, and they won't say what websites, 116 websites. And they also broke into a major U.S. airline. Who could that be?
1: Yeah, one major one. Delta,
0: United, American.
1: Southwest, American. One of those four. You got a 25% chance.
0: And a Fortune 500 hotel company.
1: Well, that's Hilton.
0: You think?
1: I think.
0: Could be Hyatt.
1: It could be. It's Hilton.
0: Why, have you stayed there lately?
1: No, I'm just saying, Fortune 500.
0: Yeah. So anyway, so if you've used any websites online.
1: Any website.
0: Because they don't say which one it is.
1: Way to heed the call.
0: Is that you want to make sure that you check your credit card statements or get alerts, which I know is annoying every single time you use your credit card.
1: I finally have it done. All three of my credit cards, every single time they're used. Boom, boom, boom. I get a message, I get an email.
0: You know, it's handy, though, isn't it?
1: It's really nice because someone, not someone stealing from me, someone in the house ordered something on Amazon. And I was like, what is this? $14.99. And I went, kids! And I found out who it was within seconds. Had time to cancel it.
0: Nice. You know, I couldn't find my credit card this morning.
1: No, that's unfortunate.
0: Somebody swiped it. Oh, this is good. Move over AI. We now have SI.
1: SI?
0: Have you heard about this?
1: Let's see. AI stands for intelligence. What could SI mean?
0: Well, at the UN General Assembly this past week, President Trump said the artificial part of artificial intelligence makes it sound fake.
1: It is.
0: Okay. So now all U.S. governments will now say super intelligence.
1: Now it sounds dumb. Now it sounds like it's for children.
0: So swap every AI for SI.
1: This is something Paw Patrol uses to go and stop the evil Dr. Kitty. It's super intelligence.
0: We've got super intelligence. That's so funny. That, you know, I was thinking about this, and this is not a joke. I think if anybody's listening, you have access to President Trump. It should be called augmented intelligence because you can still say AI.
1: Right.
0: And it's augmenting our own intelligence.
1: But do you think it needs to be changed?
0: Not really.
1: Neither do I. It doesn't matter what we call it. A rose by any other name would smell as sweet.
0: And he also is calling for an AI force. Think Space Force.
1: Okay.
0: But the AI force is for SI.
1: We've started this AI force so we can stop the SI.
0: That's awful. Have you ever been on an airplane when something has gone wrong?
1: I mean, I've been in extreme turbulence.
0: No, I'm talking about where it's a mechanical.
1: In the air?
0: Yes.
1: No, on the ground, yes. Oh, yeah. When I was flying back from Hawaii, the thing, I'm going to get technical here. The thing that tells it the plane that is over land or water.
0: Yes.
1: Broke.
0: Okay.
1: And they said if we were just over land, we'd still be able to fly. But since we're over land and water, it has to be operational. And I said, first of all, you have eyeballs. You know if you're over land or water. Just look out. So we had to circle around Honolulu for 6.5 hours to burn all the fuel so it could land.
0: Oh, my gosh. How horrible.
1: Oh, it was the worst. And I had two little kids. It was me and two kids. And then we landed. It was a 4.5 hour delay. And then we got on the plane and flew another 6.5 hours to Oakland.
0: Excellent.
1: What a day. So, yes, I have had something break.
0: So I was leaving Sky Harbor Airport. You know Father Kinsetter,
1: mm-hmm.
0: Andrew Kinsetter?
1: Yes.
0: Father Andrew now.
1: True.
0: And so we were going to his ordination in Wyoming.
1: Okay.
0: And on the plane was me, my mom, and Barry.
1: Gotcha.
0: Okay. And we get over like to 10,000 feet just taking off. And I look and I see the two pilots like scrambling and actually opening up a manual.
1: That's bad.
0: And I look at Barry and I said, you need to go ask them what's going on up there.
1: Oh, my gosh. Yes, there's an emergency, right? You're worried about being safe in the air, and you're going to send Barry, who would have a billion questions, and not let the conversation die?
0: That's probably, yeah, that was, retrospect, that was a bad
1: send
0: idea.
1: Send your mom. She'll get answers in seconds.
0: That's true. So he comes back, and he's like, right engine's dead.
1: Oh, no.
0: I'm like, and okay, now keep in mind, okay, it's me, Barry, and my mom. Uh-huh. And I dropped Ian off at school because I said, I'll be home like by 4 o'clock.
1: Of course. Okay.
0: And so I'm thinking like, oh, this would be really bad. So I text Ian, love you.
1: Aww,
0: everything's going to be okay.
1: Sad.
0: And I look at my mom and she's saying the rosary and I'm like joining in.
1: Okay, but wait a minute. Your husband's a pilot. He didn't reassure you at all that
0: no,
1: this could
0: he
1: fly.
0: Was freaking out too.
1: Oh no, that's not good.
0: So then we turn around and then
1: what could they be looking in the manual for?
0: I have no idea.
1: How to fly with one engine. So, step one.
0: So then I look down and we're landing in Sky Harbor and they have foam on the runway and all these ambulances and fire trucks and everything, and I'm like going, oh, this is bad.
1: Yeah, that's legit bad.
0: Yeah, but we made it, obviously.
1: Well, you're here.
0: But the reason why I bring that up, now imagine if nobody's flying at all.
1: Right.
0: Joby Aviation Cessna Caravan just flew almost 3,200 miles across the country in 8 days from Concord, California to North Carolina. It's the first plane to fly coast to coast completely under AI computer controls. Taxi, takeoff, thunderstorms, crowded airspace, and landings.
1: I'm confused. How is this that we have drones? We have unmanned drones that are the size of airplanes that fly all the time everywhere. How is this new?
0: What's the first aircraft?
1: A drone is an aircraft.
0: That you could put people in.
1: You can hold on to a side of a drone and fly, I think.
0: Now, they did have a backup gas tank. Just in case the batteries died.
1: Okay.
0: But would you ever get in a plane where there was no person in the cockpit?
1: I will. At some point in my life, I will. I mean, I'm relatively young.
0: Yeah.
1: I'm only 46 years old.
0: Yeah.
1: Let's say I got another, I don't know, 13, 14 years left. No, I'm kidding.
0: Nice. Well,
1: I got another 46 in me. I will get in an airplane that doesn't have a pilot. Yeah. I will get in an airplane that only holds 6 people and gets to England in 2.5 hours.
0: I would love that.
1: But it is the future, and I accept the future. And I, like with self-driving cars, which you still haven't been in a Waymo yet.
0: Maybe I'll do that this weekend.
1: You say that every show we talk about this, and because I'm not exaggerating.
0: Then I think about it.
1: And I absolutely will.
0: All right, so imagine if Francis had a YouTube channel. And he's got about 250,000 subscribers. And he is doing videos about Minecraft.
1: Okay.
0: Which all the kids do. And then he decides to himself, you know, I need more subscribers. I'm going to take some ads out on YouTube.
1: Okay.
0: So you as dad put your credit card into his account, Ron Roblox,
1: mm-hmm.
0: because this way he could have more Robux
1: sure.
0: in order to do that. And then lo and behold, you get a call from your credit card company that says, wow, you just put $118,000 on your credit card.
1: Come again? What was that?
0: Your little cherub, the apple of your eye.
1: This kid bought $118,000 in advertising. advertising?
0: Over 3 weeks.
1: Wow.
0: And this was Dad's corporate credit card, the employer's credit card, so that's why it went through.
1: Now, did it work? Did he get a ton more subscribers?
0: No.
1: Oh, that's even worse.
0: Okay, but listen to this. Dad tried launching some merch.
1: Yeah.
0: With 118K on it.
1: Mm-hmm.
0: And then the internet folks were like blasting for monetizing the whole mess. Now he's threatened to sue all the people that were dissing him online for libel.
1: Oh, gosh.
0: He just needs to go away.
1: Right.
0: Okay. That's just it.
1: I thought he was going to try and sue Roblox, but he gave the kid the credit card.
0: No. He put the credit card in.
1: Right. That's what I'm saying.
0: And he lost his job over it, too.
1: Of course he would. You $120,000 of your company's money? That's not going anywhere? Yeah, you're going to get fired.
0: Son, we need to talk.
1: Right.
0: Hey, coming up, we have AI and the Colts quarterbacks. We have a scam of the week that has to do with Gmail. Our AI tip is about subscriptions. And in our Bet You Didn't Know This segment, and we're going to be talking about white noise. And, you know, there used to be this mystique about having a website. Only someone who knew what they were doing actually had one. And, you know, maybe you've been saying, I really need a website. You've been saying this for years. 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

0: 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All right, let's talk about some football, because you know me. I love me some football.
1: What game are you most excited about this weekend?
0: Which one?
1: Mm-hmm. The old classic tactic of buying time by repeating the question.
0: The Colts versus the Kansas City Chiefs.
1: They're playing again this weekend?
0: Yes, they are.
1: Wow.
0: Because they didn't do well last Sunday.
1: What a crazy schedule.
0: I know. You know, the Colts lost twice.
1: Did they? That's a bad script you have there.
0: No, listen to this. Okay. On the field, the score was 33-30 in OT. That's short for overtime.
1: That's one loss.
0: Okay, the other one was online.
1: Okay.
0: Because during the game, have you seen all the AI slop?
1: See, I did see it. And first of all, I thought it was cool.
0: Really?
1: Yeah. And this is the card. What, if you haven't seen the video, they're showing Andrew Luck in like a green field with all the shamrocks and everything, and showing how successful the Colts were during his 5 years. And then, I don't know if you know the story. I know you do, of course. I'll just explain it to everybody else.
0: Yeah, please do.
1: Andrew Luck was a top draft pick, was supposed to be the future. And out of nowhere, he just decided he did not want to get injured playing football, and he retired.
0: What did he do afterwards?
1: He went to Stanford and became the general manager, I believe, the sports program at Stanford. And it surprised the league. And since then, they've had a bunch of older quarterbacks and no-name quarterbacks and late draft
0: picks.
1: Nobody's
0: been able to.
1: And there's no success. And the graphic shows all of those, because they're Colts, quarterbacks walking into the barn, and then lightning strikes, and they all have these awful looks on their face because the record has just been awful since Andrew Luck left. I watched it. I watched football. I didn't think, I was not outraged. I wasn't like, well, someone lost a job because of that. I mean, the people are
0: making fun of it. They say that it looks like a book for kids about the Bible.
1: Right. It looks like David versus Goliath the Veggie Tales, the cartoon for kids that's Bible based.
0: And then they also said, you know, maybe they're just too broke in order to hire a real designer.
1: But they hired someone to write the prompt to make that.
0: I could have done that prompt. And I don't know anything about football.
1: This is the future. This is how broadcast media is going to be presented, with AI slop, because it's cheap.
0: But you don't think that because the NFL is the NFL that they should have a higher standard? I think they should.
1: It was a literal 10-second cutaway. It just vanishes into nothing, and you'll never see, well, you're supposedly never see it again, and they just go to the game. It's a quick little graphic. I don't know why there's all this energy behind it.
0: Because somebody lost a job. It's a, you know, they probably had some little intern say, put a quarterback into an AI image with some four-leaf clovers.
1: And it got attention.
0: Have you heard about SWAC TV? SWAC TV?
1: That sounds dirty. No, I haven't.
0: No, I don't know anything about it. It's free ad-supported channel from the Southwestern Athletic Conference.
1: Oh, okay.
0: And it goes live on Prime Video, Plex, Fire TV, Google TV. You have 12 schools and 18 sports on a schedule.
1: Right. It's a whole conference.
0: Yes.
1: And
0: then
1: there's a what?
0: I knew that.
1: There's a lot of schools that have these ginormous TV deals. Like if you look at the SEC, their TV deal is going to pay, by the end of it, will pay each school in the SEC like $95 million a year. It's traditional media.
0: It's fabulous.
1: And doing it themselves.
0: I think it's great. All right. I got this in my email the other day. It was a voicemail sitting on a calendar that came in through email. And it's dressed up like an appointment. I don't know if you've seen these. But scammers are sending fake invites with a click here to listen link. And if you tap yes, maybe, or no, then that tells them that your address is alive. So what you want to do is fix this. Under Google Calendar, get into settings. And then you want to set add invitations if the sender is known. And once you do that, they all go hasta la vista. So make sure you want to check that out. If you do get this voicemail, just don't click it.
1: No, don't click on anything.
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0: ABC News, I'm Dave Packer. A monster nor'easter pounding the East Coast from the Mid-Atlantic to Maine. The multi-day threat as water floods streets and whipping winds knock out power to tens of thousands. But National Grid's Vice President of Operations, Sean Basher, says they're already ready for outages thanks to system upgrades that he says sped up restoration.
1: 33% of our customers are covered with this automation, and we're going to see significant benefits.
0: Four Americans now among the six people killed in an explosion that collapsed a two-story building in Athens, Greece. The cause remains under investigation. The White House is moving to rescind more than $800 million in spending that Congress has already approved. The move targets programs across several federal agencies, drawing criticism from Republican Senator Susan Collins, who calls it a violation of the law. The aerial war between Russia and Ukraine intensifying, with at least 10 people reported dead in the latest attacks. This
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0: Have you ever wondered how accurate facial recognition is?
1: I've seen so many stories where it's not accurate at all. I wonder all the time.
0: Okay, this one really got my attention. His name is Robert Dillon. He's 52 years old. He's a dad, a husband, a professional crabber in Florida. In August of 2024, this is the story, police arrested him for a crime at a McDonald's in a city. He said, I've never even been there.
1: Wow.
0: Okay. The reason is that a facial recognition program matched grainy surveillance photos to his face, and it was wrong. Here to talk to us about this is Robert in Jacksonville, Florida. Welcome to the show, Robert.
2: How you doing?
0: So take us back to the day that the police showed up. What was going through your mind?
2: I was absolutely stunned.
0: What did they say?
2: They told me that they had a warrant for me out of Jacksonville Beach for trying to allure a child under the age of 12.
1: Oh my gosh.
0: And after they told you, did they arrest you immediately, or they say, you know, you have to come with us, or?
2: Oh yeah. They said, yeah, you got to come with us. I got a warrant right here in my hand for you out of Jacksonville Beach, Florida. I said, I've never even been to Jacksonville Beach. Never been there in my life.
1: So did you ask what evidence do you have? Why me?
2: He said, Look, man, I just got a job to do. You know, at that point, what are you going to do? Fight for the police officer?
1: No, you're right.
0: You're right. So they take you down to the station and booked you because your mugshot is still online.
2: It was supposed to be taken down, but I guess not. It was online for a year. It supposedly had been taken down. If you're telling me it's still online, it doesn't surprise me because, you know, it seems to be that they get away with whatever they want.
0: Were you booked? Were you put in jail?
2: They took me to a holding cell. I was in a pair of Crocs, a pair of shorts, and a tank top. Told me that we were stopping for 15 minutes to do paperwork, and then they were going to transport me to the jail. But I was in a holding cell for 4 hours, freezing cold, and then put in a transport van and went and made about 5 different stops at different locations, another hour, hour and a half, and then to the county jail, and I was booked in.
1: And did they ever tell, when did you learn that this arrest was based on facial recognition software?
2: The next day.
1: Okay. And how did you find that out?
2: I had contacted a lawyer, and he told me that Jacksonville used AI, compared it to an old mugshot of mine.
0: So did you have an old mugshot?
2: I'm no angel, you know. I've had a few scrapes with the law.
0: Okay.
2: But one thing I'm not is a child molester.
0: And then I know that the charges were eventually dropped. How long did that take?
2: 2 months later, but I proved myself innocent pretty quickly. And if the police officers had done any kind of detective work, they would have known right away. They ran tag readers in Jacksonville, which none of my vehicles were in Jacksonville, but they failed to do a tag reader in Lee County, where I live, which is 5.5 hours away from Jacksonville. They would have seen my vehicle right here in Lee County.
1: Okay.
2: They also didn't pull my phone records. If they had pulled my phone records, they would have seen that my phone was pinging here in Lee County. What ultimately proved my innocence was my wife had taken a picture of me the day after this supposedly happened at the cigar bar here in Fort Myers. The guy in the surveillance video was clean shaven. Well, I had a full beard and mustache, and you can't grow that overnight, nor can you.
0: Wow. That's wild. What a wild story.
1: It's crazy, though, that the phone records, well, they could argue you left your phone back at home. The car, oh, someone else could have been driving your car. Growing a beard, only Tim Allen from the Santa Claus can do that.
2: Exactly.
0: So you were
2: another thing that the lady that worked at the McDonald's said the guy was a regular there.
1: Oh.
2: Well, I'm not driving 5.5 hours every day to get a cheeseburger.
0: Gosh, what a nightmare! How did this affect your business?
2: I ended up losing my seafood business because I didn't want to leave the house because I know I'm old school, and one thing you don't do is accuse an old boy of anything to do with harming a child. And I didn't want to go out in public and have people say, hey, there's that child molester, or hey, there's that guy that was on the news. You know, I didn't want to go out into public and have a confrontation with people because, you know, I do have a temper. It wouldn't have been good for me to go out in public and have somebody accuse me of something that I absolutely despise.
0: Yeah, and it's, you know, there's a lot of different crimes in the world, but child molestation is the most abhorrent.
2: You can accuse me of anything in the world. I can take it on the chin. I got thick skin, but don't ever accuse me of that.
0: So where does it stand right now?
2: I have a lawsuit, the ACLU, and I'm suing the city of Jacksonville, the Jacksonville Police Department, and the detective that started this. And one thing I forgot to mention to you is he called me 10 months before they come to my door and arrested me over a phone call accusing me of this. And I told him he had lost his mind. I said, have you seen the scar on my face? I have skin cancer. I had a big hole in my nose. They took a patch of skin out of my forehead and put on my nose. I have very distinctive scars. And I said to that detective, have you ever seen me up close? I have scars that you cannot mistake. I said, you need to do your homework, because I can promise you I've never been to Jacksonville, and I'll be damned if I would ever do anything to harm a child. And I argued with him back and forth for 5-10 minutes. And he told me that he was certain it was me. He was looking at my mugshot. And if I wouldn't cooperate with him, then would I cooperate with Lee County Sheriff's Department if he sent them to my house? I said, by all means, please do so.
1: He's only saying that he has all this proof because a computer told him to.
2: After I hung up the phone with him, I called my mother. I called my wife because I was shocked. And my mother suggested that I call the police department and find out what was going on, because this was a serious, serious accusation.
0: For sure. It is.
2: So I called Jacksonville Police Department. They said they didn't know anything about it. I called Lee County Sheriff's Department. They said they didn't know anything about it. In fact, both of them told me that it sounded like a bad hoax, because no detective would ever call and warn you that they were going to come get you. I said, well, I would hope not. Well, 10 months went by. And after a couple months, I thought, well, maybe they were right. That was a horrible hoax. Well, 10 months later, they knocked on my door and arrested me.
1: It's crazy.
0: It is. That's you know, it's facial recognition. But, you know, you're kind of put into a precarious position because the cops are knocking at your door.
1: Right.
0: You can't resist arrest.
1: No. And they say they have the evidence. They don't have to tell you right there.
0: It almost makes you want to put a criminal attorney on speed dial.
1: I'm just going to wear a ski mask at all times.
0: Yeah. Right. Gosh. God, what a nightmare. All right. Let's switch gears just a little bit. Do you have subscriptions that you know that you're just paying?
1: I mean, I don't know. I'm sure I'm paying for something. I have no idea.
0: There's just a ton of them. But here's what you can do. You can have AI actually help find all your subscriptions. It takes just a few seconds.
1: Do I have to give them all access to my bank accounts?
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1: Okay.
0: Okay. You black out the account number and your name and any other personal identifiable information.
1: Got it.
0: You put it into your favorite AI chatbot and you say, find every recurring charge. 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Show me the monthly and yearly total. Flag anything that charged me 3 times in a row. And out comes that list. And you're like, oh, I forgot about all these streaming services.
1: Right.
0: These weather maps.
1: I'm paying for DoorDash 14 times.
0: I know. But seriously, seeing that number is what really gets people's attention. And then you can cancel 2 or 3 of them today. Do some more along the way.
1: Right.
0: Because there's always there. You know, I haven't kept up my subscription with the Scrabble Club, though.
1: The Scrabble Club?
0: Yeah.
1: Why not?
0: They're sending me now threatening letters.
1: Ba-dum-bum.
0: Hey, coming up from our Bet You Didn't Know This department, we're going to be talking about white noise. Coming up in the next hour, we have Flock updates. You don't want to miss that. Brand new or not true. And also, do you text like a millennial or a Gen Zer?
1: The old guy. I text like an old guy.
0: Let me tell you, AI is changing the way that we do business, and it's happening fast. 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
1: Why?
0: It happens every time that there's a new iOS that comes out from Apple. Is they're saying, like, I got the new iOS, and my battery life has gone from 83% to 37%.
1: Okay, first of all, I know you're probably going to say everybody's crazy, but my battery has been dead before 1 p.m. every single day for the last 4 days.
0: Here's what happens. Apple wants you to buy a new phone. No, I'm kidding.
1: Okay, I was about to scream.
0: After a major iOS update, your iPhone basically has to reprogram itself from start, especially now with Siri. So this is all happening behind the scenes because Siri AI needs to learn where everything lives. And that takes days, and it eats your battery up while it's working. So the whole thing should be finished in, say, 3 to 5 days.
1: Okay. So come end of the weekend. And if it isn't, I'm going to be on your front porch.
0: You're going to call me.
1: Yes. No, I'm going straight to the store. I can't call you. My phone's dead.
0: That's true. You'll go to the gate. I came into Andrew, and I'll go, whoa.
1: Sorry. There's interference.
0: You know, sometimes when Barry doesn't know, I shouldn't tell you this, but sometimes when Barry doesn't know who's at the door or the gate, he'll be like, security, can I help you? And you say, he'll go like, oh, I don't know, didn't know anything.
1: Just an Amazon driver.
0: All right. Exactly. We're opening. Wonder if Kim's okay. She didn't get any packages today.
1: He's looking for the sniper because he's trying to deliver an Amazon package.
0: All right. So you book the dream house.
1: Okay.
0: Okay. 4 bedrooms. Cute little casita out back. You're seeing these pictures and you're like so excited.
1: This is like Airbnb or
0: yes.
1: Vrbo.
0: Five-star reviews. And then you pull up in San Diego. It's not quite what the pictures are showing.
1: Can I tell you a quick story? We were flying to Indiana.
0: Okay.
1: To watch some softball. And 3 days previous, the girls and their grandfather flew out and they were staying on the opposite side of town. And the house that we rented was smack dab in downtown Indianapolis. We're on the plane. It's like a 3-hour flight. We don't have our phones on. We're just talking. We're sitting there playing Wordle the entire time, just being a couple, not worrying about the outside world. Plane lands and the text messages that are coming in from the girls are rapid fire. And it's like, we can't stay here. This is a dump. The windows are broken. And we're like, what is going on? The basement is scary and it's unfinished. We have to move. It was a duplex. One side was remodeled.
0: Oh God.
1: The other side wasn't. So they're out in front of the house looking at the unremodeled duplex side, freaking out.
0: Dad, we are not staying here.
1: But when we looked at the photos online, they obviously used a prop, an angle. They're not going to show the rundown side that they were working on. And we contacted them and it ended up being a great place.
0: Well,
1: but I know this feeling.
0: Okay, this is Allison joining us in Phoenix. So this happened to you. What was the place in San Diego like when you actually saw it as compared to the photos?
2: Well, Kim, I heard you mention the casita as you were introing the story. And let me tell you that my husband, when we saw the property, decided that this casita, we will use air quotes, may have been a shed from Home Depot.
0: Oh, gosh.
2: So it was up on stilts on the side of the existing home, and that was the extra bedroom, and we're pretty sure it was a shed from a big box store. But yes, the photos were obviously doctored, Photoshop, AI, what have you. The house looked nothing on the interior like these gorgeous photos did, and it was insane.
0: So was the whole house just a nightmare?
1: Yeah, like what were the most dramatic differences?
2: Maybe the duct tape that was holding the stairs together.
0: That's a problem.
1: That does sound dramatic.
2: Maybe the rusty nails that were sticking out of the deck that was in the review called one of the most beautiful decks the previous renter had ever seen and was a perfect place to watch the sunset.
0: You're like, okay, not unless I have a shot or something.
1: Bring a hammer.
0: Okay, that's not good.
2: Maybe with some sneakers and a tetanus shot, it would yes. be the best place.
0: So you got there. This is not what you expected, obviously.
2: No.
0: And then you called Airbnb. What happened then?
2: So the home was not rented by an individual. It was actually coming through a property management company. So we had been texting with them earlier in the day to get the door code and all the typical check-in information. I immediately texted and then called that person to say, we have just walked into the home and this is 100% not what we were expecting. My husband and I have two children, and we were actually meeting another family of four who flew in from Kansas City, Missouri. We were all meeting in San Diego, and my husband and I live here local in Phoenix. And it just was, yes, other than it being aesthetically not pleasing and just gross inside, it was just not even safe. Did not have any air conditioning. It had this little plug-in vent to get some air, and it was just crazy because this was March of 2026, and it was unseasonably warm in California during that time. So we were definitely looking for some AC.
0: So did Airbnb say, hey, we'll find you a new place? Or the property management company?
2: No. They told us they would come over with a hammer and fix the nails that were sticking out.
0: And the duct tape and the shed?
2: Yes. It was crazy. They told us we needed to let that little tiny air conditioning plug-in thing run for a few hours and then it would cool off. We said, absolutely not. We are closing the door and leaving. We are not staying here. And then we spent about an hour looking for a brand new booking and got very, very lucky finding one that was available and were able to check in within 3 hours of when we had called that new listing.
0: Did you get your money back?
2: About a month later, after probably, if I had to guess, maybe 6 to 8 hours between messaging Airbnb, messaging the property management company, a couple of phone calls, very persistent. I am not the type of person that would just give up. It was just unfortunate because we had spent several thousand dollars booking that place. Yeah. And then had to pay double to book the second place. So we were not ready to give up on getting our money back. So we did get a refund, a full refund, but it was not easy. It was not an easy process.
1: When they were opposing giving you your refund, what was their argument?
2: Just that if there was anything that was broken, they would come over immediately that evening and repair it. And I just said, it's not about that. We have four children and four adults that are here for vacation. And it was gross. It was nothing like the photos, and we took some, called it Instagram versus reality when you
0: see
2: the highlight
0: see
2: reel. The photos on there were just so doctored, it was not even funny. And then, so we took our own real photos and put them side by side and sent them to Airbnb, and I think they got the picture at that point.
0: Good. Now, is the listing still live on the site?
2: I can still see it, and I did, I think I was telling your producer when we were talking about having this discussion today that the listing drastically changed actually that night when we started complaining. It went from having several five-star reviews, talking about the gorgeous sunset deck, to literally, I don't even understand how this happened, like someone flipped a switch, and then the Airbnb listing said one-star reviews saying that the place was outdated, that the powder room was gross. I don't know how that could potentially happen, but the listing literally changed in the blink of an eye, and I can still see it up there, but now with negative reviews.
1: That's so weird.
2: The woman called us, they told us that they were actually rent this house out most often to some of the fraternities at the local university for their parties.
0: Of course they did.
1: They don't care.
0: They just want a place to drink.
2: No, and the capacity on the listing went from 10 to 40.
0: Oh, nice.
2: Like, I literally can't even make this up.
0: So now, next time you use Airbnb, give us, what do you think your big words of wisdom is other than just to reverse image search or the pictures or anything like that and not trust the reviews?
2: I guess we were very tricked, but I guess I'm not sure. I was asked the question by someone, would you do an Airbnb again? Yes, I would, but I guess I would just do a little more due diligence. I think looking at the amount of reviews, if there's only three or four and the place has been rented out for 4 years, I think that's a major red flag.
0: Yeah, for sure.
2: And maybe even doing a little more due diligence on looking a little more closely at the photos or asking some other questions. I don't think I would rent again through a property management company. I think you can tell, it'll say, John is the host and he's a superstar on this host site. I wish I would have done that and realized that it was through a property management company and something was just not right.
0: Yeah, and that's the thing. When you do rent something, and I rent homes for the family to come out to Santa Barbara or right. Phoenix, or something, I always do drive-bys. If at all possible, do a drive-by. And there was a place that I was going to rent in Santa Barbara. And I walked by it, and I thought, this is a sketchy area. It looks great online.
1: Right.
0: But the area, and I know that you're like sketchy in Santa Barbara. Yeah, there was a sketchy area in Santa Barbara.
1: Oh, no. It was Volvos instead of Maybachs in the driveway.
0: It was bad.
1: What is this, Compton?
0: Hey, coming up in our Bet You Didn't Know This, when we're talking about white noise, do you use white noise machines?
1: No, but my kids do.
0: We're going to be talking more about that. 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They crash every single day. 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No.
1: Just letting you know.
0: Doesn't do that. 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

0: So does white noise really help you focus?
1: Okay.
0: Let's does find it? Out.
1: No, yes. I don't think so. It's distracting to me.
0: A new study in Scientific Reports says bursts of white noise while volunteers memorize words and pictures. I got it. You can stop that now.
1: See, it's distracting.
0: The noise made them more alert, but the next day they remembered items not very well.
1: See?
0: The boost was gone within 24 hours because they say the white noise tricks your body into feeling energized, like a tiny shot of caffeine.
1: Okay.
0: But your brain doesn't lock in.
1: No, because you got too many things you're trying to process at the same time.
0: I can't stand any noise. I need to have silence.
1: I do too. I don't know. Brielle does her homework with music playing in her ears. I don't get it. I don't know how she can do it.
0: You know, I bought noise canceling headphones.
1: Yeah?
0: Mm-hmm.
1: Were they Shady Rays or dang it, what's the name of the one? The fun you advertise.
0: Forget that. I bought noise canceling headphones.
1: Did you?
0: Yes, I did. I haven't heard any complaints.
1: Awful.
0: If you haven't already, make sure that you get our free newsletter. You're going to love it. GetKim.com.
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3: 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ABC News. I'm Dave Packer. An early season nor'easter bringing torrential rain, high winds, and flood warnings for millions along the East Coast. On New York's Long Island, Suffolk County Executive Ed Romaine.
4: Montauk is getting hit with 50-mile-an-hour winds. Our concern is that trees will topple, and with them, power lines.
3: ABC's Marcus Moore with the latest.
5: Waves of 16 feet or more reported off the Jersey Shore and southern New England. Parts in New Jersey and New York under a state of emergency. New York Governor Kathy Hochul urging people to be vigilant.
6: Anyone who goes in or near the water this weekend is literally gambling with their life.
5: Tourists in New York City navigating the weather as well.
7: Kind of changed our plans. We're supposed to go to a Yankees game tonight, and that got canceled.
8: Yeah.
7: So, I know. But we're making the best of it.
5: Farther south along the Jersey Shore, the streets of Seabright, New Jersey flooded.
3: And in the Pacific, another hurricane drenching Hawaii. The National Hurricane Center director, Michael Brennan, says you can thank El Nino, the weather pattern heating the water.
9: Saturday night, and especially into Sunday and Monday, we should see conditions improve. We also are seeing tropical storm conditions on the Big Island, some high wind gusts, 50, 60 miles per hour in places, especially with the higher mountains on that island.
3: Six people dead after an explosion brought down a two-story building in central Athens. The U.S. ambassador to Greece says four of the victims were Americans. Two people in a nearby building were also injured. The cause under investigation. The Trump administration is seeking to cancel more than $800 million in congressionally approved funding using a rarely used maneuver known as a pocket rescission. Senate Appropriations Committee Chair Susan Collins says the White House cannot cancel the money without Congress's approval. Singing children greeting Pope Leo XIV. He arrived today in Lourdes on the second day of his France visit. The Vatican says about 700,000 people gathered along the Champs-Élysées in an open-air mass. You're listening to ABC News.
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3: Valuables may not be safe even among the dead. Police in the California Bay Area looking for a suspect who stole a purse from a woman while she was visiting her friend's grave. It happened at a cemetery in Colma, California. Police say the victim, Melanie Blandino Quinn, says the purse was stolen from her car.
8: I feel so violated. I mean, it's like so personal because everything in your purse is, you know, it's you.
3: Police say they believe that Blandino Quinn left her vehicle unlocked. Police say the remains of a dismembered woman were found at an apartment complex in Smyrna, Georgia, calling it a shocking and particularly gruesome crime. An 18-year-old man who lives in the complex is in custody and has been charged with malice murder and concealing a death. A New Mexico jury found Facebook failed to live up to its privacy protection. The two-week trial in Santa Fe Friday ended with the jury deciding Meta deceived users, allowing data to be harvested that Cambridge Analytica, in that remember that data breach in 2016, it generated targeted ads for then-presidential candidate Donald Trump. New Mexico's Attorney General Raul Torres called Friday's verdict a win for the people and a clear message to Meta.
11: Each of those counts is subject to a maximum penalty of $5,000 per violation. So in theory, this company is facing a civil penalty in excess of $219 billion.
3: Last month, Meta agreed to pay up to $18 billion to settle the multi-state lawsuit surrounding child safety issues. Dave Packer, ABC News.
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0: LOL, or OMG, or I can't believe what Brenda did.
1: Right.
0: Whatever it may be. So you get one text, just one giant wall of words with a period at the end. So there's a war going on about text messaging right now online. And your answer tells everybody your age. And I don't want you to answer this. Okay.
1: I won't even answer it after the.
0: But I want you to pick one. Is it six texts or do you like, or one paragraph? And then there's a tiny dot that you may be using that people think when you use this dot that you're actually upset at them.
1: Okay.
0: And you're mad at them.
1: All right.
0: And we're going to talk about which dot that is. But first, we have to talk about building a website. What do you think of when I say we're going to build a website?
1: That's going to be expensive.
0: I get PTSD.
1: It's going to be a lot of work.
0: It is. Because it's a nightmare.
1: Right.
0: But not anymore. 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All right, so here's the fight. A Gen Zer went viral after admitting that her millennial coworkers can't stand the way that she's texting.
1: Okay.
0: This is a big problem. She hits send for just a few words.
1: Right.
0: She says millennial texts come in one big chunk.
1: Correct. So it's like, hey, what are you doing tonight? Send. I want to go to the mall. Send. Or we can go see a movie. Send. And afterwards, we're going to get a Chick-fil-A. Send.
0: Okay. Millennials, you know, that big chunk.
1: It's just a paragraph.
0: Exactly. It's called a paragraph. She didn't know what it's called.
1: Okay.
0: It's a big chunk.
1: It's a paragraph.
0: And the reason why is, I don't know if you remember, I barely remember this, is that we used to pay 10 cents per text.
1: Oh, a long time ago.
0: Yeah. And I remember my dad texting me, and it just said, like, UAL 22, like at 8:44 p.m. And I'm like, what is that? He goes, you can't read that? I'm coming in on United
1: Airlines. Like, I knew it.
0: What is that? But there was no day. What day is that? So that dot is a period.
1: Yeah, you end sentences with them.
0: A Bingham University study found that texts end in a period come across to Gen Zers as less sincere.
1: Driving home from practice, and Amelia is in the front seat, and she's running the music. Now, everyone in my household knows the password to my phone. I have nothing to hide. Every single person. All kids. Everybody has access. So she grabs my phone, unlocks it, and starts running the music in the car. Then Lisa sends a text, and Amelia says, what do you want me to say back? And I was like, just tell her, oh, we'll go tomorrow because we don't have time tonight. And she types it out, and then this is her exact quote. Do you want me to end the text with a period so she knows it's coming from an old guy?
0: And what did you say?
1: Absolutely.
0: There. And so if you use punctuation, you're the old guy.
1: They don't even like capital letters.
0: No?
1: It's all lowercase. I guarantee you, the last text message I got from one of the girls does not have a capital letter in it. Where's Amelia? Hold on. There it is. So embarrassing. Not one capital. Ha ha ha ha. Not one capital. Happy birthday. Not one capital letter.
0: Now, here's the thing. So Barry was dictating to ChatGPT, and he said, I am going to be telling you some phrases that I want you to incorporate into my petition to the FCC. Period. And I said, you don't have to give punctuation.
1: It's not a telegram.
0: You're a chatbot. ?
1: It'll figure it out.
0: I know.
1: That's so funny. --stop.
0: I'm trying to help him along.
1: Yeah.
0: I really am. Because after all, it's my job here as America's beloved digital goddess. My name is Kim Komando, and you just tapped into the nation's biggest, best, award-winning, most entertaining show about all things digital. You can find us in over 450 stations. I'm not really sure what the number has been growing like weeds lately.
1: Period.
0: Across the country. That's where the period would
1: be. Oh, I apologize.
0: Okay. And we're also streaming in your favorite radio app, and you can find us at youtube.com/Kim Komando, where you should just subscribe because you don't want to miss a moment. And a big salute goes out to all of our 375,000 service members listening on the American Forces Network in 175 countries and aboard 200 ships at sea. So listen to this story. A California dad took off his Meta smart glasses. He left them on the bathroom counter, and over the next week, every time someone walked into the room, the glasses automatically woke up and started recording.
1: Why? Do you have like a motion setting on?

0: He had no idea that this was happening. He opened his phone's camera and he found a folder full of video showing his wife getting out of the shower.
1: Oh, no.
0: Kids using the toilet, all synced to Meta's AI cloud. And this is all part of a federal lawsuit that says Meta Glasses exposed intimate footage, including sex and passwords overseas, to their workers in Kenya who are actually trying to train the AI.
1: So they're using the videos to train AI, and then the ones that are private, the people in Kenya are then like downloading and sharing?
0: That's what it looks like, because Meta's fine print, this is what it says, lets human reviewers analyze this data. And now people are saying, we never gave consent to that.
1: Well, you did. You just didn't.
0: You just, you know what?
1: You signed a document by clicking on a box that says you did, but you didn't read it.
0: That if you agree. You agreed to that.
1: Right.
0: Okay, you did, because you didn't read the terms and conditions.
1: Which no one does.
0: No, not at all. Let's see, time for our Flock update. Flock runs over 120,000 cameras right now?
1: It's sad that there's so much information that we actually can have a weekly segment called the Flock update, because it's so bad.
0: It's so bad. The reason why we're bringing this up is that hackers breached a camera. They tore it down. They unlocked the internal hard drive. It logged 1.6 million images on 50,000 cars over 3 weeks.
1: That's a million images in 3 weeks.
0: But it wasn't just tracking license plates. It was tracking pedestrians and bikes and things like that.
1: Facial recognition?
0: Well, they're not there, but I'm sure that it could be tied into that. I mean, it's just a matter of just like, oh, let's tie the database to this database.
1: Well, it's recording the face, and then later when they get the ability to do it, they'll say, oh, we've already recorded that face 16,000 times.
0: That's Andrew.
1: Hey, hi.
0: Meanwhile, Flock is offering a generous voluntary buyout package.
1: What does that mean?
0: To all 1,500 of its employees.
1: All 15?
0: 1,500.
1: Yeah.
0: Yeah, I thought you said 15.
1: Yeah, I meant 15. Yes.
0: All 15 employees.
1: Yeah, all 15? What if all 15 say yes? Why are they buying everybody out?
0: I guess they're not doing that well. They've lost a lot of contracts.
1: Okay.
0: You get double your normal severance pay. They say it's worth tens of thousands of dollars.
1: Why don't they just lay everybody off? That's what everybody else does.
0: They want to make good. They want to make sure that you're happy. They'll give you a little severance
1: pay. They're good for society, see?
0: This is interesting to me. Is that because it actually happened to a friend of mine. She was in Rome with her daughter and daughter, like mother-daughter trip, and she was 14. And they were taking selfies of each other, and this kid came up and said, hey, do you want me to take a picture of you guys together? And then he ran off with the phone. Apple is now building an auto-lock feature to stop these thieves right in their tracks. So code inside the latest iOS update says that it's going to use motion sensors and your Apple Watch to detect if there's a sudden snatch and grab.
1: Wow.
0: The split second that it leaves your grip, the screen instantly locks, shuts out thieves out of your banking apps, and all your private data. I think it's so smart.
1: It is smart, but it is. We're like 4 months away from the story where mom's holding a phone, kid decides to grab it and run away as a joke, and she now can't get into her banking. That's going to happen.
0: I'm sure it's going to happen.
1: But it's cool.
0: Storm Chasers, they got a new co-pilot, Radar Scope. It's one of the most powerful weather radar apps that's out there. Now, I'm kind of a weather nerd.
1: Okay.
0: And so when I was looking at this, I thought, you know, it sounds kind of like a commercial. And it's not commercial, but I just think that it's cool that if you really are looking for high-resolution data that the Storm Chasers use, that you can now put this in Apple CarPlay on your dash.
1: Oh, wow. That
0: is
1: cool.
0: So as you're driving, that you can also see that. Let's see. Adobe Premiere is now launching its free standalone Premiere app at the Google Play Store. That's for Android. And it's been free for iPhones forever. But now you Android folks can actually jump into the game. Apple has a settlement. You can get up to $95 from Apple's $250 million. Yes, $95.
1: That means I'm what? Only $2,400 away from getting a new iPhone Fold.
0: You're pretty close. Do you know why the settlement is?
1: Why?
0: Because you remember all the commercials that came out? Apple was saying, we have AI.
1: Yeah,
0: it's going to be great.
1: Apple Siri's
0: amazing.
1: Yes, I opted into the free beta version.
0: Yes, it wasn't quite that amazing.
1: No, did it last longer than 90 days? I don't think it did.
0: No. And the new Siri is horrible.
1: You're so brutal.
0: No, I'm the eternal optimist. My glass is always half full. Apples, ponies and flowers and unicorns and Apple, they all go together because everything should be good. But I mean, this morning I'm like, you know, I want to text Hannah, and it's like, and it just, you know, it lights up. And that's the thing that I hate, is that it lights up.
1: It's the hope that it's going to work.
0: And it, and you're like, yeah, this is going to be it. And then you say, you know, text this person, and then it just dies. Or even worse, it lights up, and you say, text this person. And then you say exactly what you wanted to text, and then it dies.
1: Or it's like, hey, text Hannah. What do you want to say to Roger? No, I said text Hannah. Do you want me to use ChatGPT to do that? That's the new one. It happens all the time, especially in the car. You'll ask Siri a question, and you'll be like, you know, what was the batting average of Lou Gehrig in 1927? Would you like me to use ChatGPT to do that? No, just go on the internet and find out.
0: Why are you asking me?
1: Right.
0: Just go find the answer. I don't know what's wrong with Apple. They should have been able to figure this out.
1: Is this going to be the end of Apple? Is that they're just so left behind, or are they too big to fail?
0: They're too big to fail.
1: Okay.
0: Plus, they have so many loyal fans.
1: Right.
0: I mean, every time you look at those product announcements, I just laugh out loud because it's like, it has a power button. Yeah.
1: We need power buttons. This is awesome.
0: Oh my God. People, get a life. All right. I'm going to play a voice, and I want you to figure out and to guess whose voice this is.
1: I'm closing my eyes. I'm focusing.
2: A whole new generation of golden ticket holders will compete against each other in my factory. For a lifetime supply of money, you will test my factory. Or is my factory testing you? Don't worry. Something only goes wrong 3 times out of 10.
0: So, whose voice is that?
1: Well, obviously, it sounds like a Willy Wonka-like parody.
0: It's Willy Wonka.
1: Okay.
0: It's a new Netflix show called Wonka's The Golden Ticket.
1: Okay. And the original Willy Wonka was, what was his name, that actor?
0: Gene Wilder.
1: Yes, Gene Wilder. Mm-hmm. Somewhat sounded like him. It also sounded like a physicist that I listened to, Dr. Amichio Kaku. Is that him?
0: No.
1: That's a real name. But is it an AI version of Gene Wilder?
0: Yes, it is. Contestants are heading into a real-life candy factory to battle for $3 million. That's the whole concept behind this Netflix special. The narrator giving out the instructions, who you just heard, is the AI voice clone of Gene Wilder, who passed away 10 years ago. And they say that they got full blessing from Wilder's widow and the estate. Now, I will tell you that I read something where Wilder said, I don't want you to do this.
1: Oh, really?
0: So, but the estate and everybody's doing it anyway.
1: Sure, he's not in with us. He doesn't own any of his stuff. Sorry.
0: You know, what does Willy Wonka use to keep his factory clean?
1: I don't know what.
0: The Oompa Roombas.
1: Oompa Roomba Doopity.
0: Do you like cats?
1: No. Wait a minute. Think. Don't say anything bad about cats on the internet, because people will try and kill you. I don't mind them.
0: Purina has something called a Pettivity. It launched this past week, a $150 smart feeder. It recognizes your little cat's face. It uses cameras and AI, tracks, you know, who's eating how much and how often. You get video check-ins, feeding schedules, no subscription.
1: No subscription?
0: Nope. Low food alerts. The catch is dry food only.
1: Okay. That's actually cool. I would use that for the dogs.
0: What do you call a pile of cats?
1: I don't know what.
0: A meowton.
1: Oh, boy.
0: I love cats.
1: Oh, yes, I love cats too.
0: You have to. One time we talked about how bad cats, remember that? How I don't like cats and you don't like cats. And every cat lady in the country sent a nasty letter.
1: I literally work with a guy who said, we always said where cats stink up the house. He got doxxed. Social security number, phone number, address, all put on the internet.
0: You know, Hannah?
1: Yeah.
0: This guy said, you know, they were going back and forth on Hinge or something. And she said, you know, I have a cat and a dog. And he said, that's why you're single. You have a cat.
1: Cats are hard. You got to love cats. You got to love your cats.
0: All right. Coming up, we have Brand New or Not True. We have a Carbonite tip, sync versus delete, our AI tool of the week. It's a side hustle that I am going to try. And what's going on with TSA and wallet IDs? We got that and your phone calls coming up. All right. 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Some people in both New York and Los Angeles look down upon the state of Alabama, saying it's backwards and uncultured. It's called urban snobbery. But let's take a look at how both New York and LA, two of the largest public school systems in America, are treating AI, and then hear about what Alabama's doing. I'm Kim Komando for NetSuite. 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New York and Los Angeles public schools have imposed a one-year absolute moratorium on students from kindergarten through eighth grade learning about, using, or being exposed to AI. Meanwhile, in Alabama, public schools say that students must learn not only how to use the current technologies, but to explore, evaluate, and use the newest innovations. So, which students will be better prepared? The East and West Coast AI fearmongers, or the so-called backwards people of Alabama? 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
1: Let's do it.
0: Joe in Santa Barbara, California. Hi there, Joe.
2: Hi there, Kim. Thanks for taking my call.
0: You betcha. What's going on?
2: Well, my mom, who will be 90 years old, wants to take all of her children and spouses on a cruise to Alaska. And I was just curious, can AI help me with the logistics and planning and everything?
3: We're going on a cruise in June, but we are using AI. We put in the name of the ship. We put in all the activities, who's going, the schedule, and said, hey, make a plan for us. And then go over the plan and say, we don't like this, we don't like that. How about this, change that? Yeah, absolutely.
0: But you always have to tell AI to be what you need it to be, mm-hmm. right? So that's always your first prompt is be a cruise travel expert with a lot of experience with dealing with Alaskan cruises, right? And then you say, I'm on 7-day cruise. I'm on this ship, like you said, the ports. With ages, with your mom, maybe if there's mobility issues, you want to mention that.
2: Right. Wheelchair. Yep.
0: And then you want to ask it to compare ship excursions when you get off the boat. Because sometimes it's actually cheaper if you don't go through the ship.
3: Right. But you are risking that there's not going to be a seat on that excursion. So that's why, you know, you're paying for the convenience of making sure you can go. We've ran into that before on cruises where we're like, we'll just pay for it when we get there. And it was all sold out.
0: Okay. What is the main benefit of going on a cruise? Let me ask Joe, what's the main benefit of going on a cruise?
2: Well, on this, I've been on a cruise before and it didn't do me any good, but my mom wants to do it. My mom really wants to cruise through Alaska, and I'm wondering, do we go through Vancouver or through Seattle? I mean, of course, we'd need passports if we go through Vancouver. But I've heard things happen in Seattle where then they do transfer you to Vancouver, and then that means we definitely need passports.
0: So does that mean weather-wise?
2: Yes, probably weather-wise, but I know that we need to go between May and September. That's the perfect time.
0: But, I mean, if you like cruising, this is a good idea.
3: It absolutely is.
0: It's pretty amazing.
3: Because even you don't have to sit to a to-the-minute schedule, but it gives you an idea of how a day could flow where you're getting the most bang for your buck time-wise.
0: All right, quick quiz. 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Is that photo safe? Andrew,
3: yes or no? Sure, of course.
0: Nope. 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

0: ABC News, I'm Dave Packer. An early season nor'easter bringing torrential rain, high winds, and flood warnings for millions along the East Coast. The risk extending from the Carolinas to Maine. On New York's Long Island, Suffolk County Executive Ed Romaine.
1: Montauk is getting hit with 50-mile-an-hour winds. Our concern is that trees will topple, and with them, power lines.
0: Now, waves of 16 feet or more reported off the Jersey Shore in southern New England and parts of New Jersey and New York are under a state of emergency. Six people dead after an explosion brought down a two-story building in central Athens, Greece. The U.S. ambassador to Greece says four of the victims were Americans. Two people in a nearby building also injured. The cause under investigation. Singing, greeting Pope Leo the 14th. He arrived today in Lourdes on the second day of his France visit. The Vatican says about 700,000 people gathered along the Champs-Élysées in an open-air mass.
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4: Yes.
3: Two are fake.
4: One is real.
3: And my job is to
4: find the real one.
3: Okay.
4: It would be too easy to find the fake one. You'd have a 66% chance. You could just close your eyes. You wouldn't even have to pay attention and just go, the second one.
3: See how you just did that? Close your eyes. You know I only can see out of one eye, so you're making fun of me.
4: Yep. So we have three products.
3: Yes.
4: They did create some AI voiceovers.
3: Okay.
4: But because of the backlash on Sunday Night Football between the Colts and Chiefs, we're not using AI here.
3: Okay.
4: It's going to be all me, baby.
3: Excellent.
4: Product number one. In China, if you're dealing with an online stalker, college student Li Wei has come up with a way to get rid of them once and for all. Hire a stalker for your stalker. Introducing Stalkback. Its AI tracks your stalker online and sends them messages like, where are you? Who's that in that profile picture? You were on the online 12 minutes ago. Why haven't you answered me? It sends so many messages, your stalker doesn't have time to stalk you anymore.
3: I love that.
4: Stalkback, available now for just $3.99 per month. Product number two. Have you ever heard of a turducken?
3: That's the turkey and the duck?
4: That's a duck inside of a chicken inside of a turkey.
3: Okay.
4: Well, we have techno. Why is that funny?
3: I don't know. The way you said it. I didn't know there was a chicken involved. I thought it was just a duck in a turkey.
4: Where are you going to get the N part of turducken? Tur, duck, N.
3: Okay. Turkey, obviously, duck, I've never had chicken. That.
4: We have technology's version of the turducken. It's called the Roomba Duo. It's a robot vacuum with a small robot inside of it. The big Roomba handles all the floors, but then it sends out its little baby Roomba to clean the tight spots that it can't reach. It's like your vacuum had a baby, except there's no afterbirth or episiotomy scars. Currently in development. Product number three. This is a product Goldilocks would absolutely love. Nothing is ever too hot. Nothing is ever too cold. It's just right with the new Cool Now feature from Samsung Microwaves. It's designed for parents that heat up their kids' food and then press the cool down feature to bring it down to a safe eating temperature. Finally, we can have a hot pocket that's warm on the outside and not the temperature of molten lava on the inside.
3: That is so true.
4: Hot pocket. That should be the commercial for hot pockets. It's so hot. Look for Cool Now to be added to all Samsung microwaves in early 2027.
3: Okay, see, now this isn't fair.
4: Okay.
3: Because you are using concept products. And what? That is not; those are not real products.
4: What do you mean I'm using concept products?
3: As you said, the Roomba is coming out soon, and the Samsung's coming out soon.
4: Right.
3: Okay, my
4: these are all based on past press releases.
3: Not all of them.
4: Well,
3: because you just said two are fake.
4: Right.
3: So you just lied.
4: Just think about it this way, right? If the real product is coming out soon, I have to make the other ones mirror it so it seems more real.
3: Okay. Well, I don't believe in the stalker stalking.
4: Okay. Well, let me find this. Hold on one second.
3: The Cool Now would really be amazing.
4: Really?
3: Yeah, I think that would be something that would be amazing.
4: That's a feature that you would go, oh, I'm going to upgrade my microwave, so I have the Cool Now feature.
3: No, because I don't really use the microwave very much.
4: So why would it be amazing?
3: Well, I think it'd be good for people who have, like, who eat processed food. I don't eat processed food.
4: you can microwave things other than processed food. Your matcha gross stuff over there, you can microwave that if you wanted to.
3: That is not gross.
4: Oh, it's so nasty looking.
3: It does kind of look like like dirt in a glass.
4: Right. No one looks at matcha and goes, tasty.
3: I love my matcha.
4: All right.
3: So I'm going to go with the Roomba.
4: You're going to go with the Roomba.
3: I think it's like the Roomba had a baby. I think that is the real product.
4: Sandra, let her know if she's correct or false. Ah, you got it right.
3: Yes.
4: See, I told you. There's the video we're rolling right now of the real product, the real baby Roomba. So if you imagine a regular Roomba, but now it's three times as tall. And the top part is another Roomba that's smaller that then a mechanical arm drops on the ground to reach the spaces that the big Roomba can't get to.
3: You can't trust a Roomba.
4: Why not?
3: They suck up on dirt on everybody. They suck dirt up on everybody. I had my words wrong.
4: Whether you get the punchline right or not, it's not funny.
3: Charlemagne in Dallas, Texas. Save me, Charlemagne. Save me. What's going on?
2: That was funny. Well, what's going on with me is that I have an interior design business, and I'm going strictly digital, you know, doing e-design and virtual design, which would be a lot easier for me. And my infrastructure, I'm trying to revamp it so that I won't have, I have a lot of interference. And I,
3: what do you mean by interference?
2: Like if I hired, because I had a virtual assistant, he was in Philippines, and my Wi-Fi and computer and everything got hacked.
4: By your assistant?
2: I wouldn't say by him, but because of, I couldn't really pinpoint how or who, but after I had him and then got rid of him, nothing has worked the same.
3: That's unfortunate.
2: Yeah. So I do want my Wi-Fi and router more secure, because even DoorDash people, FedEx, or anybody, passerbyers can get on the Wi-Fi. So, and I've changed the password and all that. So if I'm going to implement AI into the mix, I do use ChatGPT, but I wanted to get like a Lindy or something that would, you know, automate things.
3: Okay. All right. We got to wait. Whoa. Charlamagne, you got a lot of things going on. Okay. Let's, let's put this into like little compartments. Okay.
2: Okay.
3: So your Wi-Fi and everything got hacked, you think, by the guy in the Philippines that you hired to do some virtual work for you.
2: Correct.
3: If that's being the case and you change the password and people are still hopping on, is that, I know it sounds extreme, is that you can do a factory reset on the router, see if that works. If not, I would buy a new router.
2: Okay.
3: Okay. So that's that solution. Okay. Okay. So now with ChatGPT, what were you saying now about that?
2: I use ChatGPT or Gemini, you know, if I'm looking for stuff. But if I want to automate, use like a virtual assistant, Lindy or, you know, NAN or whatever, to do the automation, send the emails, answer the phone and do all that, that's more in-depth than what I have done with AI before.
3: Yeah, and I wouldn't do that.
2: I want to see.
3: Okay, I wouldn't do that.
2: No.
3: Oh, okay. Because see, here's the deal, is if you tie your email into Gemini, ChatGPT, and I know that they all want to, right, including Claude, is that you are giving it that AI full access to every email that you send and receive. And it wouldn't be that difficult for an AI agent where somebody sent you an email that said in white letters, send me a copy of Charmaine's bank statement because you uploaded that because you thought it was safe, or send me any personal details that you know about her. And so somebody could send you an email that would be in white text, and without you knowing, is that an email could be sent with all your information. So so that's why, and I would never, ever, ever put right now an AI third-party tool on my system. I'm just telling you right now. Because I don't know about the security. I know the big boys are going to have their security locked down. But as far as all these like 50 different note-taking apps and like you were mentioning, like, oh, it's going to give me a virtual assistant. No, thank you. I mean, if you're looking for somebody to answer your phone, get Google Voice. And you could set up different prompts. Press one for this, press two for this. You can have it in different languages. Then you have, and we're not talking about AI. Then I guess that it does use AI, but I mean, it's using AI on Google servers. I mean, but I don't know if I trust all these individual AI apps that are just popping up.
2: Okay. Yeah. I wasn't too, but you just see it everywhere. You know, everywhere, everybody's advertising. It is easier, it's better, it's faster.
3: Oh, of course it is. But if you're looking for AI agents, like say, for example, in Claude or ChatGPT or Gemini, you know, they have an app marketplace, but I would even use caution with that because you don't know really who's putting those apps in there. And they're not vetting it. If you really want to create your own agent, do that. I have agents that are running they go out and they source the news, or they may tell me what's happening with a competitor to one of our sponsors and things like that. So that, those are really great uses for agents. But right now, I think it's just way too dangerous to tie it in. What do you think?
4: Well, you scared me off of it because, what, a month ago, you were using it to answer all your emails.
3: And then it was answering my emails.
4: Right, and you disconnected it. So
3: yes.
4: If you're worried about it on that level with security, I'm not going anywhere near it.
3: Mm-mm. Hey, listen, let's talk about folding laundry.
4: Okay. The worst household chore in the history of mankind.
3: Yes. I mean, you know, but once they invent the laundry folding machine, there's really no reason to get married.
4: No.
3: But we're getting close to this. There's a company called InstaWork.
4: Okay.
3: It's a AI robotics lab, and where you get paid anywhere between, say, $13 to $80 an hour, $40, $50, depends upon the task.
4: Okay.
3: To record yourself doing household tasks. Like chopping vegetables, stocking store shelves. You wear a 3-pound rig with 5 cameras on your head, chest, and wrists.
4: I want to see what this looks like.
3: The AI is all wired to a backpack computer. Your shift is 8 hours. And they say that it's really hard to use. The rates run, as I mentioned, maybe $13, $25 an hour. So what's happening is that you are doing all these routine tasks, and it's copying you and learning from you, the AI is, while you're doing all these tasks. Because it's having trouble, like, holding on to little things and maybe folding a sheet, which I still to this day cannot fold a fitted sheet. But
4: no,
3: that's okay.
4: It's true. And I've watched 1,000 YouTube videos.
3: I just roll it into a ball now.
4: I go a little one step. You do the tuck-in. Do you know the tuck-in method, right?
3: No.
4: So you take the fitted sheet and you hold it up. And you have the two corners.
3: Okay.
4: Then you take the bottom corners and you fit them in to the corners of the other. So now you have a rectangle with both fits on the top upper corner, and then you fold the rectangle.
3: Oh, I'll have to. My method is called Cynthia. Her name's Cynthia.
4: Yeah, there you go.
3: There's Cynthia.
4: Now, with this, am I doing my own household chores?
3: Yes, you are.
4: I'm not going somewhere and just folding a shirt over and over and over and over and over again.
3: No, you just go about your day.
4: All right.
3: Just do your own household chores. I actually want to try it.
4: Getting paid to do chores at the house sounds actually kind of a good idea.
3: That would be so fun. I think I'm going to sign up for it. What if I get rejected?
4: Yeah, you might.
3: That's true. They'll say, do you want to, like, clean the toilet?
4: You're just going to strap it on to Cynthia anyway.
3: They'll say, clean the toilet. I'm like, are you kidding me?
4: No way, Jose.
3: Hey, we're going to talk about the TSA versus the wallet ID, and we have more of your phone calls coming right up. And here's something that your body never tells you. 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

0: Let me tell you something. 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All right, so I read this story about Stanley. He drives a rental Chevy Bolt, 20 minutes of range left. And it says, hey, go here to charge up your Chevy Volt. Stanley in Detroit, welcome.
1: Hi, Kim.
0: So how much did it cost you to charge up that Chevy Bolt?
1: Well, it ended up costing me $480, even though originally normal charging session will cost maybe $22 max.
0: And so how did it get to be $418?
1: It's a little convoluted, and no one would explain to us exactly what happened. But here's the background. EVgo and Charging Point, they have some form of collaboration. So if you're on EVgo app, you can pretty much see the charging point if it's the closest charging station to where you are. So it's kind of a location thing. Charging station right where you are. I was running out of charge on my car, so I essentially just try to navigate my way to the closest charging station, which happens to be owned by Charging Point, even though I was using an EVgo app. Then this charging point is located inside the parking lot of dealership. So apparently the dealership is the one that sets the price for their charging station. It's kind of like its own gas station, and you're the one who sets up the price for your gas station, even though it might be an ExxonMobil or a Shell gas station. So that's what happened. And the pricing was very opaque. It was not transparent. They did not disclose how much it's going to cost. And they were charging for parking. They were charging $5 for a minute to park.
0: And $5 a minute? Wait, yeah. $5 a minute?
2: So you could charge it without paying that fee if you were just driving back and forth.
1: Absolutely. They were charging $5 a minute for charging your car, in addition to paying for the services that, you know, you were going to pay for it anyway. So,
0: what a rip-off.
1: None of that was
2: $300
1: disclosed.
2: An hour.
1: None of that was disclosed. And this was 11:20 p.m., so that tells you a lot about that dealership. And what happened is when I realized that they charged me $418, I immediately reached out to EVgo, to customer service, and I said, well, what happened here? And they got back to me the next day, and they were like, okay, we're sorry to inform you the charges were legit, because that's what the owner of the charging station says is going to cost you. And I said, no, that's not right. That's not how it works. So I reached out to ChargePoint, because EVgo initially said, well, even though you use our app, it's not our charger. It belongs to ChargePoint.
0: So did ChargePoint reverse the charges?
1: No. Say, sorry, you use EVgo app. We don't have access to their system, so we cannot charge.
0: So they're pointing fingers at each other. That's what they're doing.
1: So they were giving me a runaround. I reached out to the dealership, the GM of the dealership. He did not even bother to respond. So at that point, I decided, you know what? They're not trying to refund my money. So what I'm going to do, I went to the Michigan State Attorney General's office and I complained. They have a consumer protection hotline. They say, well, this looks like price gouging. We're going to reach out to this dealership, but we received thousands of complaints and it takes weeks. And that's when I decided, hey, you know what? I'm going to involve the media. And then I went to local TV station and they picked up the story. And as soon as they did, EVgo called me. They were like, okay, what we realized was there was some kind of an error somewhere.
0: Look at that. Isn't that just a coincidence?
1: Yeah. It was a very convenient coincidence. But
0: let me ask you a question. Let's go back in time. So did you, at any point when you were pulling in, did it come up and say, hey, this is going to be $5 a minute to park and $5 a minute for you to charge up? Did they ever put up a warning like that?
1: Absolutely not.
0: But that's a great warning. I mean, if you're ever driving around and you need a charging station,
2: check all the fine print.
0: $5 a minute.
2: That's crazy.
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0: 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It says driver's license or ID. Same thing in Google Wallet. This actually works at over 250 airports. So
1: it's way more than 13 states.
0: Now, don't toss your wallet just yet because I got pulled over.
1: And?
0: Yeah, and Mike. You know, Mike.
1: Your favorite cop that pulls you over all the time.
0: I think he's got a crush. I really do. I even asked him. I'm like, do you have a crush on me or what?
1: That's what I do with most of my crushes. I give them tickets for speeding.
0: No, he doesn't give me a ticket. He just pulls me over.
1: Well, then that's a waste of Phoenix City resources.
0: So I said, here, he said, driver's license. And I said, oh, come on. You know what my driver's license number is. You have it memorized. But he actually told me that it's the law that you still have to carry plastic.
1: For now. In the future, we'll get there.
0: You know, my driver's license says that I'm an organ donor.
1: Does it?
0: Mm-hmm. I own a piano.
1: Ba-dum-bum.
0: Hey, make sure that you sign up for our free newsletter for more fun jokes, tips, and secrets, and all kinds of great stories.
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6: BC News. I'm Dave Packer. Wind whipping at Ocean City, Maryland. High winds and surf as a nor'easter lashes the East Coast. ABC News meteorologist Leslie Lopez is in Seabright, New Jersey.
7: There is water coming up into the parking lot where we are situated. This is moving all the way up into areas of New England as well. Waves have been incredibly large, 12-foot waves coming on shore, very rough seas. And we're also looking at the ocean being amplified. And so that's why we're also seeing a lot of beach erosion, the carving of those very strong waves up against the sand. An area of low pressure is going to start to move its way to the north, bringing with it some heavy bands of wind.
6: And we're watching Hurricane Nolo in the Pacific. The storm isn't expected to make landfall in Hawaii, but it could still bring potentially catastrophic flooding and wind before it moves away tomorrow. Nolo's the third hurricane to impact the Hawaiian Islands in just the past 2 months. President Trump said this morning that he rejected Iran's 7-day plan to reopen the Strait of Hormuz, though he did not go into specifics as to why he found the proposal unsatisfactory. Economists say the war in Iran, now in its 7th month, continues to have an impact here at home, especially at the gas pump.
8: The national average for a gallon of regular sits at $4.47. That's according to Gas Buddy. And that's up nearly 40 cents over last month and up $1.50 since this war began. The price for a gallon of diesel is sitting at $6.48 a gallon. And those higher fuel prices impact everything from food to construction.
6: ABC's Alex Pershey. New developments in the death of a 29-year-old woman who was found hanging from a tree in Mississippi. Investigators believe Taysa Fortune was killed in a drug dispute before her body was hanged behind an abandoned home. During a court hearing on Friday, detectives said that the scene had been staged. Three suspects have now been charged in connection with Fortune's death. You're listening to ABC News.
9: In a recent TV commercial, you may have seen my mother talking very favorably about her decision to switch from big wireless to pure.